0: went back-to-back starts of eight innings shutout ball against the Diamondbacks and the Rockies, his first two starts of May. Skeens with a 2-0 offering now. Outside, he falls behind Freeman, 3-0. Trying to come back down 3-0. Paul Skeens with the pitch. Drive to right center field, and that's extra bases for Freddie Freeman. As he goes into second base with one of his patented doubles, standing at second. Green light, 3-0, whacked it into right center.
1: Oh, yeah, he's definitely somebody you're going to always give the green light, 3-0. Very good professional hitter. He knows what to look for. Why should you swing? Why shouldn't you?
0: For Freddie Freeman, that's 2,499 career hits.
1: Yeah, there's some guys that even 3-0, you wouldn't trust to swing at a strike. They might get themselves out, but he's going to look for something that he knows he can handle, and if he gets it, yeah, pull the trigger on it. He's been around a long time. He's been super successful.
0: Here's Mookie Betts, and he takes ball one. Betts doubled to left center field in the second and struck out in the fourth. Skeens with the 1-0 pitch to Betts. Taken for ball two. Couple of fastballs missing, 2-0. Runner at second, one out, 2-1 game. Pirates lead it, Skeens looks to second. And a pickoff try and a close play. The ball arrives just as Freeman, who went back standing. The second baseman, Brandon Lau, took the throw from Skeens. And Freeman went in standing up. And the Pirates are not going to challenge. It's a 2-0 count on Mookie Betts with Freddie Freeman at second. Ready to go. Skeens to the belt. A 2-0. Fouled back. Out of play.
1: Same red. That section right there.
0: Yeah, getting a lot of it.
1: Yeah, that's for sure that's the third ball.
0: Yeah. That's wild.
1: Good place to sit right there.
0: Section 210 maybe. Here's the pitch. That's ball three.
1: Yeah, you're going to get some action from the right-hand hitters.
0: 3-1. Max Muncy on deck. Betts at the plate, the right-handed hitter. The 3-1. Fouled it off at the plate. Pirates bullpen is quiet. It's a full count on Betts. 91 pitches for Skeens. He's thrown 100 or more pitches three times this season. The 3-2. Ground ball third. Up with it, Gonzalez. Throw across to first to get the out. On the play, Freeman moves to third. Two down. Mookie Betts retired. And now it's Max Muncy with a runner at third. Muncy has singled and doubled off the wall in right center. And Henry Davis is going to take this opportunity to go out and talk to Skeens. For every Pirate strikeout during the month of June, Coppers donates $25 to Steel City Selects. What will they select to do here against Muncy? Is hit the ball hard twice off of Skeens. Kyle Tucker on deck.
1: Trying to remember what he hit the last time. Was it a slider? He hit his double. I think it was a slider off the right field wall. So I would try and stay hard stuff with him. Upstairs, elevated. Be careful with that slider. I think it was a hanging slider he hit.
0: It was a slider. What was his at bat in his first time up? A splitter that he hit. Here's the stretch now by Skeens and the pitch to Muncy. He takes a change up. A splitter that he hit. Here's the stretch now by Skeens and the pitch to Muncy. He takes a changeup away.
1: Well, he's hit a slider, a splitter. I'd like elevated fastball. Give him the chase up there, or if he won't swing at it, well, then, okay, he takes his walk.
0: And a splitter in the dirt.
1: They're definitely not throwing him a fastball, though.
0: Two balls, no strikes on Max Muncy. 14 homers for Muncy. 22 runs batted in. The stretch. Skeens delivers. Over for a strike, the sweeper.
1: Back door, started outside. Just came in enough to catch that corner for a strike. That was a good pitch on a 2-0 count. Nice job.
0: Two balls, one strike. The pitch, swing and a miss. A changeup. That was his best changeup of the night.
1: Yeah, that looked like it was outside part of the strike zone, pretty close to the edge.
0: Throw him again, the same pitch. Evan Sisk loosens in the Pirates' bullpen. Two balls, two strikes, two outs. Skeen sets the pitch. And a ground ball right side off the glove of the second baseman Lau in the right field to date them up. And it's tied at two. Couldn't handle it. And it's a 2-2 ball game.
1: Yeah, it was hit pretty well. A little tricky hop. It wasn't a smash, but it did take kind of a funny hop. Came up on him a little bit higher than he expected.
0: And it was a changeup.
1: It looked like it caught him in the wrist as he was trying to make that catch.
0: And now the batter is Kyle Tucker, and he takes a changeup low for a ball. They give Muncy a base hit. Kyle Tucker, who has a sacrifice fly and a strikeout, is at the plate. He takes a strike, and it's 1-1. Actually, Skeens had his ERA lowered yesterday without even throwing a pitch. There's a scoring change from Houston.
1: He's going to throw pitch number 100 right here. I would imagine this is his maybe last hitter.
0: One ball, one strike pitch. Low. It's 2-1. They had given Nick Allen a hit in a game on Wednesday. The Astros second baseman, instead they gave a throwing error to Nick Gonzalez. So he took that took two earned runs away from Skeens' line. The pitch, outside, not close. 3-1, changeup. Well, maybe he'd let him face Ryan Ward, who struck out twice, Skeens.
1: There's a lefty up.
0: That's Evan Sisk. 3-1. The pitch. He walked him.
1: Well, we'll find out.
0: Second walk of the game. That was a five-pitch walk. And it is Ryan Ward coming to the plate. And here comes Don Kelly. Now, he's done this before where he goes to the mound and asks Skeens if he has one more batter, and he might be doing it here. He's not motioned to the bullpen yet.
1: He's thrown 102 pitches, so that might...
0: Just now reaches the mound.
1: Yeah, it looks like he's going to let Skeens make this decision. Or just tell Skeens, hey, you're in there, one more hitter. You struck this guy out twice, strike him out again.
0: He's going to keep him in.
1: You notice when he was walking across, he kind of flinched his left hand up a couple of times, like he was trying to catch us, like a check swing.
0: Maybe.
1: Yeah, I think he was trying to get us.
0: Trying to get out. I'll get on him tomorrow.
1: He gave us a couple check swings.
0: Yeah.
1: I saw it.
0: The chicken wing. Here's Ryan Ward now with first and second. Two outs, 2-2 game. Skeens delivers. And Ward hits this in the air to left. He is going to get out of it. Reynolds is under it. Reynolds makes the catch. It's a 2-2 ball game as Skeens will lead to a standing ovation. And the hope is the Pirates can scratch out a run or two in the bottom of the sixth, give him a chance to get a W. Great ovation for

0: Cooper Skeens heading toward the Pirates' third base dugout. Go to the bottom of the sixth inning. It's now 2-2. The Pirates Baseball Network presented by Iron City and IC Light.
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4: There was a teacher gave out a test to every one of the students when they came in. It was a surprise. One page, he handed it to them with the print down. When everybody had one, he said, okay, turn it over and I want you to write about what you see. This test was nothing but a blank page with one black dot in the middle. And that's what they had to write about, what they saw. Every student wrote about the black dot, what they thought it meant, where it was on the page. He said, here you had a nice white piece of paper, but you focused on the dark spot. He said, our life is a gift, but if we insist on focusing only on the dark spot, the health issues that bother us, a lack of money, a relationship problems, then the dark spots will be the ones that pollute our mind. We need to take our eyes away from the black dots in our life and focus on the blessings, all those good things in life, and a Savior, Jesus Christ, who died for our sins to give us hope, peace, and the promise of everlasting life. So don't focus on the dark spots and have a good day. 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
0: 2-2 ball game. Nick Gonzalez leads off as Eric Lauer faces the Pirates lineup for a third time. Gonzalez has flied out and hit a one-hopper to shortstop. Dave Roberts letting this veteran lefty face the lineup that dreaded third time.
5: He's only thrown 75 pitches, and he does have guys out there stretching.
0: There's a strike.
5: Yeah, the body language of the relievers are like, looks like there's about five of them that want to get in the game.
0: The pitch in the air to right. Long run for Tucker, and it is out of play.
5: They're all walking around out there, a little windmilling going on. Oh, somebody's actually picked up a ball and playing some catch now off the front part of the mound. So Lau is starting this inning. We'll see if he can finish it. They are got some people that are ready to go.
0: He talked about when he was asked after being traded over to the Dodgers about his comments regarding following an opener. And he said he hated it, and he said, yeah, I do, but I also never said that I wouldn't do it. I'll do the best I can, and didn't mean I'm not a team guy. He said, you ask any starter. This ball hit in the air off to the right. If they're being truthful, they want to start. One ball, two strikes to count.
5: Because if you don't, you're not a starter.
0: That's right.
5: You're the bulk guy.
0: Yeah.
5: Yeah, it is a little bit of a pride thing, I'm sure.
0: 1-2 pitch, grounded foul, sixth inning, brought to you by the operating engineers of Local 66.
5: I used to have this conversation with Ray Miller.
0: Former Pirate pitching coach.
5: Now Ray spent like the bulk of his career as manager and pitching coach, really in American League, where they had DH the whole time. And so it's a little bit of a different situation.
0: Yeah, 1-2 pitch, low.
5: And he would talk about, like, three of the five spots being where you would have guys throw three innings, kind of like that. And the, you know, we'd go round and round on it a little bit.
0: It's fouled off.
5: And it always came to the same spot, that you're going to run out of pitching in the bullpen because you just don't have big enough bullpens. Now, if they get the rosters to the size of where you can, you know, maybe get another two guys out in the bullpen, and this is
0: 2-2, another foul.
5: Since the pitcher never hits, you make every decision, you know, you can kind of lay out how you want the pitching to go. Then yeah, I can see, you know, baseball maybe getting to that point to where, you know, two of the spots every 5 days is covered by three guys.
0: Dalton Rushing is going to call time and go to his dugout. A strap on his catcher's mask helmet has come off, his catcher's mask.
5: So things are going to evolve. I mean, it's, we're talking about going back. This was being talked about in the early 90s, you know, late 80s. So it's not that new of a concept. But with the arrival of the DH and bigger rosters, it's become easier to do.
0: Ready to go now, 2-2. It is really kicking up the wind. Very dark clouds above. We're expecting rain any moment. There's a fly ball to right center field. And the right fielder, Tucker, back several steps, makes the catch. One out.
5: Yeah, I don't think it's going to be much rain. Just a drizzle, Greg. Wind drizzle.
0: A wind drizzle. What's that?
5: That's what we're going to have here.
0: What about a wind dizzle?
5: Yeah.
0: I heard somebody say that about... I thought that was a great nickname. I talked to somebody earlier today. Said, want to create a nickname for Davis Wenzel? They said, call him Windizzle.
5: Windizzle.
0: I like that. Brandon Lau at the plate. He's flied out twice. The pitch to him. Strike is called. And even though they ruled that a hit, you know, he feels terrible about letting that ball get past.
5: Well, it took a weird hop.
0: Yeah.
5: I mean, I could see in slow motion it came up and caught him, looked like somewhere around the wrist. Obviously, when that happens, the ball did not go where you expected it. Somebody that's played as long as he has and has caught so many ground balls, yeah, that was a weird one.
0: One ball, one strike count now on him. The pitch from the lefty, that's fouled back.
5: There's a classic in-between hop. You're not getting a long look at it. It's obviously not a short hop. So when an in-between hop does something out of the ordinary, you don't have time to adjust. Now here comes that drizzle now. I see some people moving around, trying to get back underneath cover.
0: Next offering is fouled back. The flag's out in left center field, really kicking up.
5: Yeah.
0: One ball, two strikes, one out, 2-2 ball game. Pirates bat here, bottom of the sixth. Eric Lauer with the 1-2 pitch. And that's ripped foul past the first base umpire, Felix Neon.
5: Oh, I'm going to have to put a hand on the window here. It's trying to close on us.
0: 1-2 on Brandon Lau. Don't forget, make your favorite players all-stars. This pitch in the air, center field, back several steps. His Pajes.
5: That wind's got it a little bit.
0: And he'll make the catch.
5: He was kind of all hands on deck.
0: Center fielder makes the catch.
5: Yeah, he's going to have to go back to his position. He threw it in the stands and started to jog in.
0: Yeah, I thought that was the third out.
5: A little Larry Walker action.
0: Cast your 2026 Konami MLB All-Star Ballot daily or visit MLB.com/vote. Making your favorite players All-Stars, and certainly Brandon Lau is a guy that is deserving of your vote. And Dave Roberts is going to go to the bullpen. He's making this pitching change. And while he does that, we'll be back on the Pirates Baseball Network.
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0: The new pitcher for the Dodgers, and we are watching a heavy drizzle here at PNC Park Fall with the gusty winds, but still, folks, most of them still in the stands, though some trying to head for cover. But Will Klein is on the mound.
5: And this is Will's 22nd appearance this year. He's won a game, has a couple of losses, good ERA at 2.45. 27 strikeouts for Will. He's walked just 9. Giving up 23 base hits.
0: He must do well against left-handed batters. Because Dave Roberts has 3 lefties available in the bullpen. There's a strike. He's going to the righty to face Brian Reynolds, who has homered and struck out. Here's the 0-1. Did he hold his swing? No. Appeal, Ben May, third base umpire on the appeal, said he offered. Lefties hit 300 against Will Klein.
5: Yeah, only won something for the righties.
0: Klein, who did an amazing job in the World Series Game 3 against the Blue Jays, held the Jays scoreless from the 15th to the 18th innings before Freddie Freeman walked it off. The home run, this pitch is up and away. Former fifth round pick of the Royals, Will Klein.
5: It's kind of an odd drizzle. It's a little heavier than most drizzles.
0: There's a nice rainbow above us. The pitch, up and away, 2-2. Klein pitched in 14 regular season games last year and then did the phenomenal job in the World Series. 2-2 on Reynolds, batting left-handed for the first time. The pitch, swing and a miss. That move by Dave Roberts pays off. Flips Reynolds around, and he strikes out. And we'll go to the seventh, tied at 2 on the Pirates Baseball Network, presented by Iron City and IC Light.
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0: It's the rookie for the Pirates, Wilbur Dotel, to begin the seventh inning of a tie game, 2-2. Skeens goes six, gives up two runs on six hits, couple of walks, seven strikeouts, no decision for him. And now the rookie, Wilbur Dotel.
5: He has really been pitching extremely well here the last few outings. And when he goes out there, he stays a while. He's got seven games, and he's thrown 16 and two-thirds innings.
0: First pitch to Dalton Rushing is bounced foul, barely foul past first base.
5: He's only given up seven hits in those almost 17 innings.
0: Last worked a week ago. Oh, one count. And the pitch. It's the ball 1-1. Three scoreless against the Astros down in Houston for Wilbur Dotel. It looks like Carmen Majinski would be used tomorrow. Good chance. There's a base hit to left field to start the inning. Dalton Rushing goes the other way to begin the seventh. Line drive to left, and now it's Alex Freeland. Alex Freeland, switch hitter batting left-handed. Wilbur Dotel for the Pirates delivers. That's up ball one. And no secret, one of the major issues for the Pirates most of the year, the bullpen, the relievers. Just seems like no matter who Don Kelly turns to, with a few exceptions, including Dotel, Bob just mentioned how good he's been. Check swing and a strike on Freeland, 1-1.
5: It's something that you really have to get a handle on soon, I would think. You don't want to go too deep into the season without having a bullpen that, you know, you're going to be able to rely on the majority of the nights that you need them. I mean, no bullpen is going to be perfect, obviously, but the Pirate pen has been inconsistent at best.
0: One ball, two strikes to count. The ball's fouled off and got a good piece of Henry Davis. And he stands up and tells Dotel to step off the rubber as that clock was winding down.
5: Yeah, that was a clock thing. Good job by Davis realizing that and getting him off the rubber.
0: One ball, two strikes on Freeland. Runner at first, nobody out. Pitches down low, and it's 2-2. Two balls, two strikes. Tie game at two. Seventh inning. Leadoff man on for the Dodgers. Wilbur Dotel for the Pirates. 2-2 pitch. Ground ball, base hit, left field way. And Rushing is headed to third. It's first and third, and nobody out for the Dodgers in the seventh inning.
5: Well, Rushing looks like he can move pretty good for a catcher, huh?
0: Yes. Just a ground ball. They had the shortstop Triolo shaded way over towards second. There's a big hole, and Freeland just bounced it weakly through there.
5: Yeah, he was basically playing almost straight up the middle as far as you can, and then that ground ball through the shortstop spot. Hit firmly enough that no way you can make a play on it, but not, I guess, slowly enough, you can say, to where Rushing easily got all the way to third.
0: Here's Shohei Ohtani. Was 0 for 3 against Skeens, but now he's facing the rookie Wilbur Dotel, and the pitch is taken. Low ball one. Let's pause for station identification on the Pirates Baseball Network.
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0: One ball, no strikes on Ohtani. The four-time unanimous MVP.

0: think maybe the umpire can maybe start the clock on foul balls and stuff maybe a little later.
1: I think they do have that capability.
0: So they can have a little
1: common sense rules. I just noticed we got the tarps off crew here. Out in right field above the Clemente wall. Heard the big cheering section. Didn't know where it was coming from. Now I see them. About six, seven rows.
0: A lot of
1: guys, their shirts off, the tarps off. Craze has happened throughout baseball this summer.
0: It's a good summertime craze. I see it sometimes in December. It doesn't look like it's that
1: comfortable. Doesn't take off, really. Yeah. Well, it's that time of year, and it's that time to think about the Bucko Luau weekend coming up. Presented by Levin Furniture and Mattress, Friday night, Saturday afternoon, Sunday afternoon against the Marlins, who are playing good ball, too. 4:05 first pitch Saturday. First 20,000 fans get a Pirates Hawaiian shirt on Saturday. Go to pirates.com/Bucko Luau. Wilbur Dotel going to try out that mound now. A couple of warm-ups. Seems satisfied. Nobody out. First and third for the Dodgers here in the seventh inning. And Shohei Ohtani at the plate with a 2-1 count. I hope they're not chanting overrated, but I think they are. 2-1. Here's the pitch. Take it for a strike. Snap throw. Gets away. Down the third baseline. Run scores. 3-2 Dodgers. Henry Davis fired toward third. Ball got away. Dalton rushing scores. And on the play, Freeland to second. 3-2 L.A.
0: Always taking a chance when you're throwing down to third base because the runner is going to be in the baseline. And that's what happened there. It hit rushing in the back and just bounced over by the rain tarp. But, you know, when you throw into first, the runner is, of course, leading towards second. You always have a clean throw. You throw into third, it's always right through the runner.
1: And now a line drive, base hit into left center field. And the runner going to be waved home. Here comes Ohtani for second base. He's hustling in there with an RBI double. Ohtani makes it 4-2 Dodgers in the seventh.
0: Went with it toward left center. Ball's away from him. If he goes out and tries to hook, pull that ball, that's where you get your ground ball, but he's way too good of a hitter for that.
1: Still nobody out. And now the Dodgers lead 4-2. Runner at second. Wilbur Dotel with the pitch. Way inside. Ball one on Andy Pages. Ohtani drives in his 36th run. Skeens goes six innings, six hits, two runs, two walks, seven strikeouts, no decision. Wilbur Dotel with a 1-0 and over for a strike. Throwing error on Henry Davis on the pickoff. Allowed rushing to score. Freeland scoring then on the double. The 1-1 pitch. That's low. Two and one on Pages. 0-3 against Skeens. Wilbur Dotel, the rookie, with the pitch. Pages drives one deep to left field. And this one is way gone. A two-run homer for Andy Pages. And the Dodgers taking it to the rookie Wilbur Dotel.
0: Boy, Greg, you really hit the nail on the head when you talked about what these guys have done against bullpens. They just came in here and exploded against ours.
1: Pages with his 15th home run.
0: There's nobody out. They've done all this and still haven't made it out.
1: And now Freddie Freeman. Back-to-back singles, RBI double, two-run homer Pages now with 15. 15-

0: home runs and a league-leading 55 runs batted in. And the Dodgers lead it 6-2 in the seventh inning. Freddie Freeman swings and misses. And the pitch from Dotel outside. One ball, one strike. The pitch down low. Two balls and a strike. And Dotel's pitch. That's a strike. 2-2. 99 miles an hour. Out-of-town scoreboard from AHN, official medical provider of the Pittsburgh Pirates, caring for you through every win, every loss, and every moment in between. Those Marlins are coming to town this weekend. Lead 4-2. This ball in the air the other way. And out of play, left field side. Reynolds ran over to take a look. Marlins lead 4-2. At home over the Diamondbacks, that game is in the sixth inning. The Cardinals have a 6-0 lead on the Mets. St. Louis, the Redbirds, trying to win their fifth in a row. Alec Burleson, a 2-run homer. That game in New York, they're in the sixth inning. This ball's fouled back. Cubs and Rockies just getting underway at Coors Field in Denver. The Reds will be at San Diego. Athletics are hosting the Brewers in Las Vegas. Freddie Freeman at the plate. 2-2 count. Wilbur Dotel delivers. That's low. In the dirt, 3-2. Mariners have a 4-1 lead in the seventh inning over the Orioles in Baltimore. Mitch Garver hit a 3-run homer for the M's. Rays 4, Red Sox 3 down in Tampa, bottom of the eighth. Byron Buxton hit his 19th home run of the year, and the Twins lead the Tigers 1-0. Just underway in Detroit. Ball fouled away, out of play. And Freddie Freeman continues his battle here against the rookie. Yankees and Guardians tied at 2 in the sixth inning in Cleveland. Phillies playing in Toronto. They're tied at 1. Jesus Sanchez hit a solo home run for the Jays to tie it in the sixth, 1-1. And another foul ball by Freddie Freeman.
1: Freeman not really being all that aggressive with his swings. He's waiting a long time. He's choking up about a good inch and a half or so on the bat.
0: Another 3-2. And he walked him outside. So Wilbur Dotel not been able to get an out yet.
1: No, he's thrown almost 30 pitches without getting an out.
0: Brendan Bidois is up in the Pirates' bullpen. And out to take a slow walk
1: been
0: is
1: up very
0: Bill
1: long.
0: Murphy, pitching coach for the Pirates. His pitching staff that started out as good as any in baseball, but it has slipped considerably. The ERA coming in, a staff of 4.03, which is now seventh in the league. By comparison, the Dodgers have a 3.17 ERA. They have the lowest earned run average in the league. Home plate umpire Brennan Miller out there and moves the meeting along. Murphy heads back to the Pirates dugout. And Mookie Betts will come to the plate with a runner at first, nobody out, and L.A. leading 6-2 in the seventh inning. It was 2-0 Pirates in the very first inning. Reynolds and O'Hearn, back-to-back homers, and the Pirates offense just really shut down almost entirely. In fact, the last 13 straight were set down. And 16 of the last 17 as Dotel slings it over to first base. Playing first base tonight for the Pirates is Davis Wenzel, and he applies a late tag. Freeman back. Skeens gave up a sac fly in the second inning. Mookie Betts was brought in by Kyle Tucker as Betts takes a strike. And then it was a two-out single by Max Muncy That hit off of the second baseman Brandon Lau's glove brought home Freddie Freeman, who had doubled with one out. And there's a fly ball left center field, and that will drop in for a hit. And heading to third base is Freeman. Still nobody out. Betts singles.
1: Surprised Betts didn't get a double on that. The throw came toward third base.
0: Here comes Don Kelly. He's going to pull Wilbert Otell, who obviously the hope was, the plan going in was to try and give Otell maybe three or more innings, but he just can't get anybody out. So they've got to go to the bullpen again. Brandon Bidois will be summoned. We'll be back here at PNC Park as the Dodgers, first and third, nobody out, lead 6-2 in the seventh on the Pirates Baseball Network.
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0: Brandon Bidois coming in to try and stop the bleeding. Another rookie, as Wilbert Otell does not record an out. And Dodgers have taken a 6-2 lead in the seventh inning. And they've got runners at first and third with nobody out.
1: 11th game for Bidois, a 3.97 ERA. He's given up 5 earned runs in just over 11 innings. 13 strikeouts and 7 walks. Yeah, that was a tough outing right there. That's really going to really hammer that beautiful 108 ERA at.
0: In addition to that, it's going to make you wonder about the... this is the problem with this bullpen right now.
1: And it hammers the score in this game, the most important thing. Pirates now down by 4. And except for those 2 back-to-back early solo home runs, we haven't been doing much with the bats. Pirates are also in the L.A. bullpen now. Maybe we can get our offense untracked. But, heck, you got to turn this off quickly.
0: And the batter is Max Muncy, and he takes a ball inside from Bidois. Muncy 3-for-3 against Skeens. Single, double off the wall in right center. RBI single his last time up. That tied it at 2. Bidois' pitch down low. Wilbert Otell, 6 batters faced without recording an out, is the most by any pitcher in Major League Baseball this season. Bidois, 2-0, count the pitch. Ball 3, not close, outside. Muncy, only the third player with 3 hits off Skeens in a game. Last year, Romy Gonzalez of the Red Sox had 3 hits against him, and Teoscar Hernandez in August of 2024 of these Dodgers had 3 hits off Skeens. And Muncy takes a strike, was about ready to drop his bat and head to first. Thought it might have been low. It's 3-1. Infield in. 3 balls, 1 strike, nobody out. Bidois, the pitch. Ball 4. We're going to have a challenge.
5: Catcher's challenge.
0: Henry Davis challenges. And it is ball 4.
5: The ball is confirmed. Pittsburgh has no challenges remaining.
0: There, it's out of challenges. And now they're loaded, and now the Dodgers are threatening to make it a laugher here. As Kyle Tucker's the eighth man to bat. Sacrifice fly, strikeout, walk. Lefty hitter. Infield in. The pitch. Tucker can't hold his swing. It's a foul tip. Wilbur Dotel giving up six so far, but responsible for Freeman at third and Betts, who's now at second. Lefty hitter Kyle Tucker. His first year with the Dodgers, the 0-1. Swings and misses. A good slider from Bidois.
1: Right now, out 0-2. You got to get a strikeout here.
0: Yeah. The pitch popped up out of play.
1: I mean, it's you can't just strike somebody out anytime you want, but this is a scenario. You're down by four. You've just given up those four runs. Bidois hasn't, but the team has. They got bases loaded, nobody out, but you're way out ahead, 0-2, and you got to take two or three shots at striking him out.
0: Low and away, missed with a fastball.
1: You're throwing pitcher's pitches to him.
0: 1-2.
1: Get him to chase. Try to stay just off the strike zone. Either way you go, up, down, inside, outside, whatever.
0: Check swing at that slider in the dirt, 2-2.
1: A little too low.
0: Kyle Tucker. First year of a four-year, $240 million contract for the Dodgers. The highest paid player in baseball history in terms of average annual value, $60 million. He's got some opt-outs after the second and third years. 2-2 pitch, ground ball, second. Lau throws wide to the plate and dropped by Henry Davis. And the run scores. Wide throw from Lau toward the first base dugout, so Davis had to leave his foot off the plate, try and take the baseball, but he dropped it.
1: Yeah, he actually went back all the way and tagged the plate, but he didn't have the ball in the glove.
0: Oh, my goodness.
1: He tagged the plate with an empty glove.
0: Wow.
1: He didn't realize that he had dropped the ball.
0: My goodness.
1: We're kind of lucky there was no slide there. If there was a slide by Freeman, that ball gets knocked over to the bricks and they score another one. Because the ball was just laying there in the dirt. If he slides into that baseball, no telling where that ball's going to go.
0: 7-2 Dodgers. Still nobody out. Ryan Ward at the plate. The pitch. Swing and a miss. Well, there should be an error on that play. So far, they haven't charged one
1: yet. Got to be an error on the throw.
0: You'd think so. Well, nothing yet, but it's got to be.
1: Now, if he would have just dropped it, it would be the error on the catch. But he was pulled off the plate
0: or
1: off
0: the throw,
1: off the bag, whatever. Now, normally, if you like pull the first baseman off the bag with your throw, it's going to be an error on the throw. So I would think it would be the same in this case.
0: It's 7-2 Dodgers, 2-1 count on Ryan Ward. He's the ninth man to bat in this ugly seventh inning. Down and in, and it's 3-1. Oh, my goodness. Ryan Ward has struck out twice and flied out. Freeman scoring on that wide throw. The pitch fouled back by Ryan Ward. First three at-bats tonight against Paul Skeens. The pitch. Fouled off to the left, out of play. Yeah, they do charge an error on Lau. So two errors on the night for the Pirates. And the Pirates...
1: We've thrown almost 50 pitches in this inning and haven't got an out yet.
0: And it's 3-2. Bidois for the Pirates delivers a payoff. Ground ball, base hit into right field. 8-2. Muncy is held at third. Still nobody out. In a absolutely disastrous seventh inning. Still nobody out. 8-2 Dodgers. Dalton rushing at the plate. He started the inning with that opposite field single to left against Wilbur Dotel. And a first pitch, ball one on Dalton rushing. Ball two. Muncy at third, Tucker at second, Ward at first, nobody out. Brandon Benoit with a 2-0, swing and a miss. Eight runs, a dozen hits for the Dodgers, two runs, three hits for the Pirates. Looks like Johan Ramirez might start to get up and loosen in the Pirates' pen. Here's the 2-1. And a line drive, base hit down the line and right. Ooh, no, foul. A foul ball. Ooh. By inches. Dalton rushing. That would have been extra bases. Just foul. Didn't hit it all that hard.
1: No, he took a very slow swing at it. Yeah, he would have been at second. We saw that for a catcher, he runs pretty darn well.
0: And a swing and a miss. Mercifully, the first strike, first out. And the crowd responds in kind. Alex Freeland with one out. Takes ball one. Freeland, the lefty hitter. Singled in the seventh, earlier in the seventh inning, and singled in the third. Well, he's 2-for-3. 29 games last year for Alex Freeland. First taste of the big leagues. Now it's 2-0 as the 97-mile-per-hour fastball from Benoit misses. The pitch. Strike called. Wilbur Dotel does not get an out, gives up five hits, one walk, six runs. The 2-1 in the dirt. It's 3-1 on Alex Freeland. Muncy, Tucker, Ward, the runners. Benoit, the 3-1 pitch. Ball four, another run in, and it's 9-2.
1: And now it's Ohtani. It seems like it, well, it was just last inning. We had a 2-2 ball game. Starters were still in it.
0: Here's the start of this inning. Pitch is down low.
1: Oh, one out ago.
0: Ball one. Ohtani doubled, driving in a run. One oh, swing and a miss. One, taken low. Here's ball three. Three balls, one strike. On Shohei Ohtani with the bases loaded, 9-2 Dodgers. Bidwaz pitch, ball four, another walk, another run in. And an obviously and understandably upset home crowd.
1: A big crowd tonight.
0: Yeah.
1: Dodgers in town, Skeens on the mound. Yeah, they are. And they were seeing a pretty good game until just this inning. Game started off. Buccos hitting back-to-back home runs in the first inning.
0: 10-2 game. There's a strike on Andy Páez.
1: Bidwell now 34 pitches. Like he may have thrown more pitches than Dotel.
0: Ball in the air to right field toward the line. O'Hearn is over and he makes the catch. Sacrifice fly. It is 11-2. Páez brings home Ryan Ward from third. On the play, Freeland moves up 90.
1: At Dotel through 29. Benoit 35.
0: Here's Freddie Freeman. He lines this into center field. It is 12-2. And going over toward right center to cut it off. Mangum, 12-2 Dodgers. Yeah, Freeman tees off.
1: Another thing that's happening here is you're losing a couple relievers for couple of days.
0: Yep.
1: Dotel won't pitch for a couple of days. Benoit won't pitch for at least a couple of days.
0: Here comes Don Kelly with another trip to the mound. Let's pause for station identification on the Pirates Baseball Network.
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0: It's another pitching change. 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
0: It is 12-2 Dodgers. And we are in the seventh inning. And the new pitcher for the Pirates is Johan Ramirez. The inning started with rookie Wilbur Dotel on the mound in a 2-2 game.
1: Yeah, Ramirez, he has been the workhorse out of this bullpen. Well, he and Santana both got 28 appearances. Ramirez now with 29, 36, and two-thirds innings. He's got the innings mark for sure for relievers. Giving up 30 hits, 19 earned runs, 41 Ks, 18 walks. And he's trying to clean up a mess here.
0: First and third for the Dodgers. Two outs. Mookie Betts is the 15th batter.
1: Oh, this is Santana. This is not.
0: Oh, I'm sorry. I said Ramirez. That was my fault. I said Ramirez. Santana.
1: Well, I kind of gave Santana's numbers.
0: Well,
1: I said, said he had 28.
0: Well, you also
1: games.
0: Said that he and Ramirez were the workhorses, and you're right. This pitch is down low. Bidwaz for the Pirates followed Dotel. Bidwaz gets two outs. gives up four runs, two earned, but he's responsible for two men on. 1-0 pitch from Santana. Top foul. Dotel gives up six runs, five earned on five hits. One ball, one strike to count. Pitch to Betts. Line drive left field, coming on is Reynolds. He makes the catch. And that's the reaction you hear after the Pirates bullpen, the rookies Dotel and Bidois give up 10 runs. We go to the bottom of the seventh inning. It is 12-2 Dodgers on the Pirates Baseball Network, presented by Iron City and IC Light.
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2: Dodgers lead 12-2. Santiago Espinal is now playing third base for L.A. Miguel Rojas is at first. And a first pitch strike to Ryan O'Hearn from Will Klein. O'Hearn homered in the first inning. This ball's fouled off. It was 2-0 Pirates with Paul Skeens on the mound and leading 2-0 against Eric Lauer. The Dodgers got a leadoff double from Mookie Betts in the second and then later scored on a Kyle Tucker sack fly. Made it 2-1. They tied it off Skeens with two outs in the sixth. When a Muncy one-hop shot glanced off Brandon Lau's glove for a base hit to tie it. And the two things happened. The Pirates' offense completely shut down by Lauer and Klein. And the Dodgers just go to town on the Pirates' rookie relievers, Wilbur Dotel and Brandon Bidois. 0-2 the count now on O'Hearn. Klein's pitch. Hit the other way, foul, just past third base, about a foot outside the line.
3: They made Klein move the rosin bag off to the back of the mound. Why do you think they still do that? I mean,
2: I don't know.
3: He's out there with white shoes on. Two white shoes, and he has to kick the rosin bag behind the back. What's the difference?
2: Here's the 0-2.
3: I guess they're gray shoes.
2: Strike three called.
3: I used to. It kind of almost made sense. You could wear no jewelry and wear black shoes. There's all kinds of rules about that. But now, what's the rosin bag? They actually stopped the game. You had Miller, the plate umpire, walk out there and make him move the rosin bag to away from the top of the mound.
2: Silly.
3: Yeah, that

0: make any sense to me anymore.
1: Here is Marcell Ozuna. He is 0 for 2, and he takes a strike.
0: I mean, you can, like, lick your fingers on top of the mound now. You used to not be able to do that.
1: Strike 2. The 0-2 to Marcell Ozuna. Fouled it back.
0: All right, in on his hands. Well, Klein's got about as red a beard as you could have.
1: Yeah.
0: It is.
1: Who was that Doolittle veteran, the lefty, for a lot of years had a similar beard? Swing and a miss. Marcell Ozuna strikes out, and he's really hearing it. I'll bring up Davis Wenzel. Was flied out in line to center. $30,646 on hand tonight.
0: Told you it was a big crowd.
1: Yeah. Pitch fouled away by Wenzel.
0: Yep. You know where that went, right?
1: Same spot, right?
0: Same section. Nobody handled it, though. It bounced back down to the field level.
1: Wenzel takes high.

0: One ball, one strike. The pitch. A strike called. I wonder if the Pirates may end up throwing a position player out there tonight. Hate to say it.
1: I would think they will.
0: Hate to say it. Hate to see it. 1-2 pitch.
1: Well, we talked about it. Two guys are probably going to be out for a couple of days, so why burn another one? You still have six more outs to get. That last pitch, 100 miles an hour.
0: That ball's fouled off. You got to be losing by 8 or more runs at any point in the game.
1: That's right, they have a rule now.
0: Yeah. Three and two the count. Davis Wenzel at the plate. Here's the pitch. Bouncing ball left side. Backhand play made. Bet slings it across to first to get the out. And the Pirates go down in order. And now, was that 16 straight Pirates have been set down. And 19 of the last 20. On to the eighth, it's 12-2 LA on the Pirates Baseball Network, presented by Iron City and IC Light.
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0: Pirates are trailing here 12-2, and now in the eighth inning, Pirates will make some changes as Andy Rodriguez enters the game at first base. Davis Wenzel moves from first base to second base. And there is a base hit to left field by Santiago Espinal, his first at bat. Came on to play third base in the bottom of the seventh inning. There's Kyle Tucker.
1: Well, maybe if Santana can do a little something here, it'll be some kind of a silver lining.
0: Whew. One ball, no strikes on Kyle Tucker. Way inside. Looking around news and notes around baseball and out-of-town scores from AHN, official medical provider of the Pittsburgh Pirates, caring for you through every win, every loss, and every moment in between. Ronald Acuna Jr. left the game tonight against the White Sox with some kind of leg injury. Trying to beat out a ground ball, hit to third. Pitch taken for ball. 3-0. Spencer Jones called up to the Yankees beginning of May and hits his first career home run tonight. 443 feet.
1: Really?
0: The pitch. Down and in, and it's a four-pitch walk. Yeah.
1: He did it with style, huh?
0: Yeah. In Cleveland. Now a four-pitch walk, and now it's first and second. Nobody out, and the batter, Ryan Ward. Ward singled in a run in that disastrous seventh inning when the Dodgers scored 10 runs. The pitch. And that misses. One ball, one strike. First and second, nobody out. 14 hits. Pirates have been out to hit 14-3. There's a bouncing ball, foul, outside of first. Dodgers came in with the best run differential in baseball, plus 133. And they're adding in a big way to that tonight, leading 12-2. Dodgers with the third best record in baseball behind the Braves and the Brewers. Ball popped up out of play. And they're flexing their muscles after a tight game when Skeens was in there, but that Pirate bullpen. The Achilles heel much of this season. And Dennis Santana, who started out essentially as the closer. 1-2 pitch. Found it off, but cannot seem to find what he had with such success last year. This veteran righty who has spent time with the Dodgers. In fact, the Dodgers got him to the big leagues. They signed him as an international free agent. He made his first appearance at the big league level of the Dodgers back in 2018. This is fouled out of play. Parts of 4 years with the Dodgers. Traded to Texas during the 2021 season. The New York Mets had him for a time after the Twins had claimed him off waivers in the winter. 1-2 pitch bounced right side, and the second baseman Davis Wenzel throws to the shortstop Triolo covering. The out is there. Play goes 4-6. It's first and third with one out, and here is the catcher, Dalton Rushing. But last year, 70 innings, a 2.18 ERA for Dennis Santana. And he walked a total of 17 batters in 70 innings. There's ball one on Dalton Rushing. And compare that to this year. He just walked another batter. 26 innings. He's already walked 15. 14 of them unintentionally. Rushing takes a ball. 1-1. Two Dodgers. Eighth inning, the pitch. Here's a strike called outside corner. Rushing 1-for-3. D-backs and Marlins tied at 6 in a wild one in Miami. This was fouled off. Fish will be come to town. Starting on Friday night, Bucko Luau weekend kicks off. Thursday night's a fireworks night following the game against the Dodgers. 6:40 fireworks night presented by IBEW Local Union Number 5. 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Swing and a miss. Dalton rushing. It is the first strikeout victim for Dennis Santana.
1: Goes down three times tonight. You know, I was looking at his numbers. He's got fairly good, you know, looking offensive numbers, but there is that strikeout. That's number 30. He has more strikeouts than he has hits. Or more strikeouts than walks, something like that. He's got a ton of strikeouts. I think it's more than hits.
0: Alex Freeland takes the ball.
1: There's always a little fly in the ointment somewhere.
0: And you can take the strikeouts to a degree.
1: Well, if there's power, RBIs.
0: Well, I mean, O'Neill Cruz is the best example of it. 98 strikeouts. He's got 30 more strikeouts than he has hits. But he's got an 822 OPS.
1: Like Freeland, for instance, he's got 39 strikeouts, 31 hits. His OPS is in the 600s.
0: The 2-0, high and away.
1: So you see guys like that, and you think, wow, if he could cut his strikeouts down, you know, by 20, 30%, he'd probably be, you know, 260, 270 hitter. It's a big difference. Not really a home run guy anyway.
0: There's a four-pitch walk, and Alex Call will pinch hit for Shohei Ohtani. Ohtani is pitching tomorrow night. In case you haven't been watching what he's been doing on the mound, Ohtani, and tonight on base twice, he had the RBI double in the seventh, the bases loaded walk in that seventh inning. Fans not thrilled that they won't get a chance to see Ohtani bat again, but he gets to take off the next couple innings. And
1: you think they'd let him hit here with the bases loaded,
0: drive
1: pad his
0: runs.
1: RBI status, you know, and then take him out. Well, no, you don't even have to take him. He's a DH.
0: Alex Call pinch hitting. Call is batting .263. No homers, 13 runs batted in.
1: Why wouldn't you let him hit here, Greg?
0: Maybe he didn't want to. He just figured, hey, let somebody else hit. I'm done. Check swing strike. He is 6-2 as a pitcher with an .074 earned run average in 10 games this season. Now, he doesn't qualify yet. He only has 61 innings, but he will. Pitches down and away. You have to have at least an inning pitched per each scheduled game. Dodgers playing, their 67th game tonight. But 18 walks, 67 strikeouts, and 61 innings for Shohei Ohtani, who pitches tomorrow night. Pitches up and away, 2-1. Is there any doubt he's the greatest Major League player of all time? For you. I mean, it's all opinion, objective.
1: We asked if there's any doubt. Yeah, there's doubt.
0: 2-1 pitch. Fouled off to
1: what
0: the
1: right. What he has done is miraculous. Same section, by the way, Greg.
0: Oh, jeez. Incredible.
1: Foul ball.
0: Wow. That is unbelievable how many foul balls have been up there.
1: I mean, I'm curious when it's all said and done what his career numbers are like. I think it's really a good possibility that there won't be any doubt at that point. But we'll see what they look like.
0: Ball fouled away by Alex Call. It's still 2-2. Ohtani, as we said, the four-time MVP, unanimous, all four. Only player to win the award unanimously. Another foul ball. 2-2. Four MVP, second all-time to Barry Bonds with seven. Only guy to win multiple MVP awards, both American and National leagues. Two balls, two strikes. Here's the pitch. Fly ball left field. Reynolds back. And Reynolds is under it for the final out. Go to the bottom of the eighth inning. 12-2 Dodgers on the Pirates Baseball Network, presented by Iron City and IC Light.
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0: Blake Treinen takes over now for the Dodgers. They are leading 12-2. Bottom of the eighth inning, and Jake Mangum leads off for Pittsburgh. Looking to get on base, do something here for the offense. The Pirates batters have not done anything since the home runs in the first inning. One sun hit. Andy Pages lost the ball in the sun, and Triolo singled. That was it since the home runs. That was in the second. This ball fouled off. So 16 straight, Pirates retired. Since that base hit by Triolo.
1: Well, nobody throwing in the pen. Maybe Santana's just going to close it out.
0: Mangum takes high from Blake Treinen for the Dodgers. Trying to have a solid year, 3-1, 3.72 ERA. He's walked six unintentionally in just over 19 innings. One ball, two strikes to count. Trying to the 37-year-old veteran, 6'5", 225 pounds, former Oakland Athletic seventh-round pick back in 2011 out of South Dakota State. Solid years with the Washington Nationals and then on to Oakland. Joined the Dodgers in 2020. One ball, two strikes. High and away, 2-2 on Jake Mangum. Trying to a good guy to have in your bullpen. Veteran, been there, done that. This ball fouled off to the left out of play. Nationals, parts of 4 years. Trying to become the Nationals closer after Mark Melancon left as a free agent. 2-2 in the dirt. And then he was traded to Oakland in July of 2017. That's when Sean Doolittle, we were just talking about him, the red beard, the lefty, joined the Nats in that trade. 3-2 pitch to Mangum. Slapped it foul toward the Pirates' dugout. Let's step aside for station identification on the Pirates Baseball Network.
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0: 3-2 on Mangum facing Blake Treinen of the Dodgers. Swing and a miss. 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Jared Triolo at the plate takes a ball from Treinen. Twelfth pro season, fifth with the Dodgers for Treinen. Check swing inside, 2-0. Treinen signed a two-year deal to stay with the Dodgers in December of 2024. An all-star. Here's the pitch. Swing and a miss, 2-1. Two balls and a strike on Jared Triolo. 12-2, one out, eighth inning. Way outside. And it's three balls and a strike. Can Triolo reach for a second time? It would be the first Pirate to reach, and he will, since his two-out second inning single. And after that, 17 straight, 20 of 21 are retired by Dodgers pitchers. Finally, they have a base runner, a free pass. Here now is Henry Davis.
1: I think we got a problem with the mound here.
0: And the umpires are out. Going to ask one of the members of the grounds crew to
1: bring out
0: get
1: some
0: stuff on there. Yep.
1: Drying agent.
0: So they will do that. Another action in Major League Baseball on our out-of-town scoreboard from AHN.
1: Beat up. That's good.
0: Official medical provider, the Pirates, caring for you through every win, every loss, and every moment in between. Hunter Goodman had a two-run homer for the Rockies in that game against the Cubs in the third inning. The Reds and Padres just getting underway.
1: Miami with 10 runs now.
0: She said.

0: 10. But they are blanked as Freddie Peralta gave up 6 runs in 6 innings. His ERA over 4. Surprising Cardinals. Dustin May, 6 innings of 4-hit shutout ball. They're going to be faced with a tough decision. May on the 1-year deal. Do they decide, approaching the deadline, are they in it, or should they trade May for some future pieces? The Cardinals had made no bones about the fact that they were going into the season as a rebuilding.
1: Yeah, if they're rebuilding, then they trade him.
0: It's going to be interesting. Braves lead the White Sox 4-3. Matt Olson has hit 2 home runs tonight, giving him 19 on the year. The Braves just completed their sweep of the Pirates. Braden Montgomery called up by the White Sox, 12th pick in the 2024 draft by the Red Sox. He was traded part of the Garrett Crochet deal. He was the number 21 prospect in baseball, according to MLB Pipeline. And that game in Chicago. Here is Henry Davis, that work on the mound completed. And Braden Montgomery got his first big league hit in that game. And a ribby. Well, that is ball one on Henry Davis.
1: Remember those bats that were really all the rage there for a while last year? Kind of shaped like they were tapered.
0: The torpedo bats?
1: Yeah, torpedo. Yeah. I think that's what Henry's got.
0: Yeah, he does. He uses that.
1: Oh, I didn't know that he used that. I just saw the I could see the close-up, and I could actually see the way it was tapered a little bit.
0: 2-0 is a strike from Blake Treinen.
1: It seemed like for about a one-week period there, people wanted to make him illegal.
0: Oh, yeah. Oh, because the Yankees were using him.
1: They had
0: using him before, but they went nuts. Yeah, and people went crazy that. And then wondered about the legality of it. The 2-1 popped up foul and out of play.
1: Well, you don't see him hardly at all.
0: Yeah.
1: That's definitely.
0: But every clubhouse was being asked to ship them in for a time after the Yankees' success.
1: Yeah. That's definitely the torpedo bat that Davis has.
0: 2-2 pitch, way outside. Sweeper from Blake Treinen.
1: I wonder why they call them torpedoes.
0: They look like a torpedo.
1: No, they don't.
0: Yes, they do very
1: much. Look like a bowling pin.
0: Well, they call them bowling pins, too. 3-2. Inside. Treinen. Back-to-back walks after getting the strikeout. And finally, fans have something to cheer. Down 12-2. 2 on. Nick Gonzalez 0-3. Blue Jays lead the Phillies 3-2. They're in the bottom of the ninth inning in Toronto. Jazz Chisholm homered his 9th of the year for the Yankees. Speaking of the Yanks, they're in Cleveland, and it's 3-2 New York. Ball one on Nick Gonzalez. Gerrit Cole started, went 4 innings, gave up 2 runs on 5 hits, walked 2, struck out 4. 83 pitches for Cole. There's a strike. Cole making his 4th start since coming off the IL after Tommy John surgery. He lost to Cleveland last Wednesday, went 5 1/3, gave up 4 runs.
1: How old is he now? Mid-30s?
0: I mean, I'd guess 35 maybe. Swing and a miss, 1-2. Yeah, he's 35. One ball, 2 strikes on Nick Gonzalez.
1: A brand new elbow. He'll go for a while.
0: Here's the 1-2 pitch. A little bit up, 2-2. Well, our PBC key account of the game for Pittsburgh Brewing's key account of the game, stop into Applebee's all season long for $4 22-ounce IC Light drafts. And it's just simply that disastrous 7th inning that'll be talked about. 3-2 is a game until then. And 15 men came to the plate against 3 different Pirate relievers. That beleaguered Pirates bullpen. 3-2 pitch. Gonzalez fouls it off.

0: still 3-2 on. Nick Gonzalez entered the game sixth highest batting average in the National League at 309. Trinan with another 3-2 pitch. And a called third strike.
1: That was outside.
0: Gonzalez couldn't believe it. They don't have any challenges, and he's actually kind of arguing a little bit before walking back toward his dugout. He picks up the bat on the way. And Andy Rodriguez will come to the plate for the first time.
1: No, I'm wrong. I just saw the replay, Greg. I thought that was way outside. It caught the corner. Saw the when they put the little, what do you call it, strike zone that they hover on the video. It definitely caught the edge of it.
0: Andy Rodriguez jumps on the pitch, but it's way foul.
1: We're going to get that back now. From what I understand, starting Thursday.
0: Oh, in the booth, yeah.
1: We will be able to see the strike zone hovering over the plate just like you do at home. Or if you happen to be watching the game, obviously listening, you don't.
0: Next pitch, a ball, 1-1. Andy Rodriguez batting left-handed, takes a strike. His first at-bat came out to play first base for the first time this season. Rodriguez hitting 238, a 764 OPS. 1-2 pitch, lines this ball foul. Was it just last year that he was the opening day starting first baseman? Do you remember that, Andy Rodriguez? He hadn't played first at all in spring training.
1: That would have been in Miami, right?
0: Yeah. Yep. It was in Miami, March 27th. And a pitch called a ball. I'll let Brennan Miller announce that. Pitch called a ball, and the catcher challenges. And it's a strike. So a scoreless inning for Blake Trinan of the Dodgers. Go to the ninth. It is 12-2 LA on the Pirates Baseball Network, presented by Iron City and IC Light.
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0: Well, we wondered if a position player might pitch for the Pirates down big, and indeed, Tyler Callahan makes his first major league pitching appearance recently up to the big leagues.
1: First pitch up, and he's making a statement early. It's my part of the plate.
0: Now this ball grounded to third, and Gonzalez on to Rodriguez, 5-3.
1: Two pitches, one out.
0: Throw that ball out of play and have it authenticated, if you would.
1: They will. Oh, no, not that way.
0: Oh, he's throwing it toward the ball boy on the left field side.
1: Oh, and it's going to go into the stands.
0: No.
1: Yeah.
0: It's handed to an usher. What's he going to do with it?
1: No,
0: he's holding on to it. I think that might... Is that an authenticator down there?
1: Oh, that could be.
0: No way. Way down the left field line?
1: Yeah.
0: It is. They've got a guy down there. They're everywhere. Ball two on Miguel Rojas. You think he knew that when he threw it that way? Is that possible?
1: I don't know.
0: Nick Gonzalez threw it down the left field line knowing the authenticator was there?
1: Yeah, but you know there's one right here next to the dugout.
0: Yeah, true. There's a strike. It's 3-1 on Miguel Rojas.
1: I mean, here's the thing. I think that if it was an actual pitcher making his debut, yeah, you're kind of aware of that. If it's a regular player doing it, you know, maybe he's not thinking that that ball is really important. I'm thinking, maybe, I don't know. I guarantee you, though, if he went out there and pitched, he'd want that ball.
0: Sure. Here's Mookie Betts after a walk. This slider misses for a ball, 68 miles an hour. Tyler Callahan was a pitcher in high school, no surprise. Most of these guys in their high school years, there's a ball 2-0. Next pitch taken for a ball. The Reds drafted Tyler Callahan in 2019. There's a strike. Callahan traded for Kyle Nicklaus in spring training. Another strike, 3-2 on Mookie Betts. Betts drives one to center. Back is Mangum to the track. Makes the catch. Actually about four steps shy of the track. Betts retired for the second out. Santiago Espinal bats for a second time. Coming on to play first base in the seventh inning. Max Muncy was in this position. And was on base four times with three hits and a walk, Muncy. Espinal singled his last time up as he takes ball one. Callahan's next pitch is a base hit to right. First and second. And here comes Kyle Tucker. Just trying to get this one in the barn and shower well, somebody once said. Put this behind them, these Pirates.
1: Can't do anything about tonight's game tomorrow, so.
0: But what's interesting about tomorrow is inside, we know Jared Jones is not going to go long for the foreseeable future, so the bullpen will be called upon. Majinski very likely to be the guy, obviously. Ball hit in the air to left center field. Mangum coming over, and Mangum will make the catch. So
1: nice job by Callahan.
0: Callahan in his major league debut as a pitcher. Pitches a scoreless night. Pirates need a bunch going to the bottom of the ninth inning, down 10 on the Pirates Baseball Network, presented by Iron City and IC Light.
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0: Veteran lefty Tanner Scott going to get some work in for the Dodgers. Finish things up after Blake Treinen pitched a scoreless eighth.
1: Well, Callahan put up a zero. I saw him in the dugout, big smile, as it should be. Getting some high fives. That had to be almost exciting for him. Now, Scott is making his 30th appearance on the year. That leads the Dodgers. He's only given up 17 hits in 26 innings. Opposition batting average is a very low 181. He also obviously doesn't matter for this game, but has six saves and seven opportunities.
0: And the batter is Brian Reynolds. He turns around to bat right-handed, and thinking back as to why Dave Roberts called upon the right-hander, Will Klein, in the sixth inning, it was probably to turn Reynolds around the other side. It was Reynolds sitting over 300 as a righty batter. Of course, that is when the game was pretty much in the balance. It was tied at two in the sixth inning. Eric Lauer, the lefty, was pulled.
1: For a long time in his early career, they were always trying to turn him around to hit right-handed.
0: Yeah. He takes ball one from this left-hander, Tanner Scott. And a strike is called. 12 runs, 15 hits for L.A., 2 runs, 3 hits for Pittsburgh. Pirates going to lose their fourth straight and dropped their record to 34-33 after taking 2 of 3 against Houston on the recent road trip and finishing their last homestand with a 3-game sweep of the Twins, kind of riding high. And with Paul Skeens on the mound tonight for the Pirates, things were looking pretty good, taking for a ball, and especially when Reynolds and O'Hearn went back-to-back against the veteran lefty Eric Lauer.
1: The very first inning.
0: Took a 2-0 lead. Then a run in the second and another game-tying run in the sixth. And then that 10 spot in the seventh. There's a ball 2-2 on Reynolds. And he hits this hard to left center field. And Reynolds going to second base. And he slides in there ahead of the throw from Pajes. It's a leadoff double for Brian Reynolds. He doesn't quit.
1: No, he was hustling the first step right out of the box. He was moving.
0: It's his second hit of the night. Now 14 doubles on the season for Brian Reynolds. League leader in that department is Rafael Devers of the Giants. He's got 20 doubles. Strike is called. Ryan O'Hearn. Homer, strikeout, strikeout in his three ABs. Hits this in the air, out of play, off to the left. Don't forget, Bucko fans, when the Pirates steal a base this season, you steal a deal at Valvoline Instant Oil Change for $25 off your next premium oil change. Ball's fouled off. It's Valvoline Instant Oil Change's way of reminding you it's good to steal if you're a Pirate. 6:40 tomorrow night, Jared Jones against Shohei Ohtani. O-2 delivery, fouled away. Left on left matchup. Ohtani will face the Pirates, by the way, as a pitcher for just the second time in his career. Back in 2023, as a member of the Los Angeles Angels, he pitched a game and gave up 5 runs and 6 1/3. The Pirates won that game 8-5, July 21st, 2023. And that's the game where Henry Davis hit 2 home runs off Ohtani. 0-2, the count remains as that ball was fouled off. Here's the pitch. Another foul. Jack Sawinski also homered off Ohtani in that game, as did G-Man Choi. G-Man Choi was the designated hitter for the Pirates July 21st, 2023 in Anaheim when Ohtani faced Johan Oviedo. Ohtani ended up winning the game despite giving up the 5 runs and 6 1/3. And there's a called third strike. O'Hearn didn't agree with it, but he's got no recourse. No challenges remain for the Pirates. Here is Marcell Ozuna, 0-for-3, with 2 strikeouts. Ozuna hit a slow ground ball to the left side of the infield in the fourth inning that was fielded by Mookie Betts on the outfield grass, moving to his right. His pitch way inside. Diving. Got up and threw a 2-hopper to Freddie Freeman, and they still were able to get Ozuna. 1-0 count. Lefty Tanner Scott with the pitch. There's a base hit for Ozuna, and that'll bring in Reynolds to make it 12-3. A base hit to center. His 23rd RBI of the year.
1: You know, even with that low batting average, he does have 5 home runs and 23 RBIs, which is not horrible, that's for sure. But, man, the strikeouts and the low batting average, that needs to change for the last two-thirds of this season.
0: Swing and miss by Davis Wenzel.
1: You never know when a hit gets somebody going. Maybe it'll be that one.
0: 0-1. He hits a high pop-up. Shallow right field. Second baseman Freeland will make the catch. 2 down. Davis Wenzel 0-for-4. And it brings up Jake Mangum.
1: I think it wasn't Rowdy Tellez. It was really struggling.
0: Yeah.
1: A ton. And had a big late pinch hit or something. And then from that point on, who knows what it was? It's hard for me to believe that it's just like one hit and okay, man,
0: right,
1: now I'm fixed. But you see that happen occasionally. So you can't say it doesn't happen.
0: Ground ball to second, on to first. Ball game, 12-3 final. Dodgers on the Pirates Baseball Network, presented by Iron City and IC Light.
2: 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It was really cold. He went over to a policeman and said, "Do you happen to know where a homeless boy like me could find a warm place tonight?" The policeman said, "You go right down the street. See that big white house? Knock on the door. When the lady comes to the door, just say, 'John 316.'" He did that, and the lady let him in, took him to the kitchen, fed him a big warm meal, ran him a really hot bath. He hadn't been that full and that warm for a long time, and then tucked him in to a soft bed with lots of blankets. And he thought, "I don't know about this John 3:16. I don't understand it, but it sure is good for a cold little boy." The next morning there was breakfast, and then she explained John 3:16 and the sacrifices Jesus made. You know it. "For God so loved the world that he gave his only begotten Son. Whosoever believeth in him should not perish but have everlasting life." A little hard to comprehend, but very real. 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
0: 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Bottom of the fifth inning, Tigers lead the Twins 5-4. In Kansas City, the Royals up on the Rangers 5-3, that game in the bottom of the eighth. Bottom of the seventh inning in Chicago, the White Sox down 4-3 to the Braves. The Cubs are trailing 7-1 at Coors Field in Denver in the fifth inning to the Rockies. Angels have a 1-0 lead. That game just underway. Now it's 2-0 Anaheim. In Anaheim, the Angels lead the Houston Astros. Reds get a run. Tyler Stevenson, an RBI single. They are in the second inning in San Diego, leading the Padres 1-0. Nationals up on the Giants. In San Francisco, 2-0 in the first. Luis Garcia at his eighth home run of the year. Brewers and Athletics just underway in Vegas. The Mariners beat the Orioles 6-5 in 10 innings. That game in Baltimore. In Tampa Bay, a 4-3 victory for the Rays over the Boston Red Sox. It was the Marlins in Miami downing the D-backs 10-6. The Yankees beat the Guardians 3-2 in Cleveland. The Blue Jays, by that same score, hosting the Phillies 3-2 winners. And the Cardinals shut out the Mets in New York 7-0. Final score here, 12-3 Dodgers. 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
0: And again, our Pittsburgh Brewing key account of the game. Stop into Applebee's all season long for $4, 22-ounce IC Light drafts. Bottom of the first inning, Paul Skeens had retired the side 1-2-3 in the first. Bottom of the first, Eric Lauer gets the first two men. But Brian Reynolds came to the plate. Lauer delivers, and a fly ball to left field, hit deep. Clear the deck, cannonball coming, and anchor down. Brian Reynolds makes it 1-0 with his seventh home run of the year. Pirates weren't done. Next batter was Ryan O'Hearn. One ball, two strike pitch. Drive to right field. Ryan O'Hearn watches this one sail. Way out of here, a towering home run. O'Hearn, oh baby. Number 10, back-to-back jack. 2-0. At PNC Park over the Dodgers. Yeah, and that was it for the offense until the ninth inning when the game was completely out of hand. It was all Dodgers after that. Although Paul Skeens kept it certainly close. He gave up the run in the second inning. The sack fly, Kyle Tucker brought in Mookie Betts. And in the sixth inning, they tied it with a two-out single. Max Muncy smacked one past the second baseman Brandon Lau to bring home Freddie Freeman, who had doubled with one out. Skeens goes six, gives up the two runs, two walks, seven strikeouts. And then the Pirates' bullpen just gave it up, in particular the rookies, Wilbur Dotel and Brandon Bidois. Roughed up significantly. They scored 10 runs in the seventh inning. And Andy Pajes had come to the plate when Shohei Ohtani had just doubled in a run. Pajes came to the plate against Wilbur Dotel
9: with the pitch.
0: Pajes drives one deep to left field, and this one is way gone. A two-run homer for Andy Pajes, and the Dodgers taking it to the rookie Wilbur Dotel. Yeah, 6-2 at that point, and again, the final 12-3. We'll check totals next on the Pirates Baseball Network, presented by Iron City and IC Light.
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1: 12-3 final for the Dodgers. 12 runs, 15 hits, no errors, 12 men left on base. For the Pirates, 3 runs, 5 hits, 2 errors, and 4 men left stranded. The winning pitcher in relief of Eric Lauer was Will Klein. He goes to 2-2, and the loser, the rookie Wilbur Dotel, and his record is 1-1. Time of game, 3 hours, 16 minutes. Paid attendance, 30,646. Dodgers keep rolling, 43-24 on the year. The Pirates dropped to 34-33. They'll try and snap a 4-game losing streak tomorrow night. 6:40 first pitch, 6:15 pregame. Jared Jones for the Bucks against Shohei Ohtani. Our thanks to Mike Kravitz, our producer at our flagship station. Doran Check has been our director in the booth. Now for Bob Walk, Greg Brown, thanks for being with us. 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
2: Yeah, and I think that's the thing. If you're the Knicks, you got to be wondering, maybe you caught them in games one and game two. I think we came into game three saying the Knicks are the better team.
3: Yeah.
2: That's what's happened all season. They're more experienced. But now I'll go back and look at game two, and maybe it's like the Spurs should have won that game.
3: Yeah.
2: And they played like a team that believed they should have won that game, and they weren't going to make the same mistakes. They came out, got the big lead. Obviously, the Knicks bounced back, but they were the more physical team. And I thought they punked them a little bit, pushing Jalen Brunson around, kind of daring the Knicks to meet them in an alley for a fight. And I think that could be the edge tomorrow night.
3: You know, I'll say this about the Spurs. I feel like that they definitely should have won one of those two games in San Antonio. Just by looking at the game, watching the game, one of those two games, really, if not both, they should have won. They didn't, to the Knicks' credit. And so now they find themselves in a 2-1 hole. But they have an opportunity coming up in Game 4. As a matter of fact, the NBA Finals are on ESPN Radio. Tune in tomorrow for Game 4 between the Knicks and the Spurs. 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That's presented by Gusto. He's Myron Metcalf. I'm Q Myers. Coming up next, is all the pressure on the New York Knicks, even though they lead the series, is all the pressure on them? 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
5: Spurs win. What a response from San Antonio. An inspiring road win, and they are right back in the series. The Knicks lead cut 2-1.
6: To be in the position that we were going into halftime, to come out in the third the way we did, and to not find a way to win the game, obviously, is disappointing.
7: It's a 7-game series for a reason. They're a great team. They're well coached. We have to keep trying to take one game, one possession at a time, but there are some things that we can control that I didn't think that we controlled tonight.
8: The Knicks are up 2-1 in the best of 7 series in the NBA Finals, but how much of a must-win is Game 4 coming up Wednesday night here on ESPN Radio? It's Game Night on ESPN Radio, the all-new ESPN app, SiriusXM Channel 80, and TuneIn. 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He's Myron Metcalf. I'm Q Myers. Myron, I'll just go ahead and lead right there to you. I'll send that same question to you. I know they're up in the series. I know it's technically not a must-win. The series will not end if the Spurs end up winning on Wednesday night. But if you're the New York Knicks, how much of Game 4 is a must-win for you and your team?
9: I think you treat it as that. Just because of the way that Wimby played, you were on your home floor, you kind of got blinded by the lights a little bit, all the hype, and you don't want to go back to San Antonio with the series tied. So I think you have to treat it that way. 3-1 is a completely different thing than 2-2.
8: Yes.
9: And I think just the way that those games played out, down the stretch of game two, San Antonio was in control, and they just kind of handed the game to the Knicks. Mm-hmm. And in game three,
8: that was same thing in game one, Myron. Remember, they were up 14 in game one.
9: So I think there are a lot of reasons to believe that the Spurs have been better in many stretches, but the Knicks have just found a way to pull out those two wins in games one and two. So I think after game three, you got to go into game four feeling like you got to win this game at home because you don't want to go down or be tied 2-2 in San Antonio.
8: Really good conversation earlier today on Freddie and Harry on ESPN Radio about this series and about the Knicks. And this is what Harry Douglas had to say about the Knicks in the NBA Finals.
10: I think we all have to be honest with ourselves, too. The Knicks are still in control of this series. They're up 2-1.
11: Exactly.
10: And they have game four on their home court. I get it. They lost game three on their home court.
11: Yeah.
10: But let's not forget, they won 2 on the road in San Antonio.
11: Yeah.
10: And game four, while having a 2-1 lead, is on their home court. Did they like their performance that they had in game three? Hell no. They can't wait to get back out there tomorrow night to try to be better than what they were.
8: So, there's Harry talking about they're still in control of the series and that they have game four on their home floor. Obviously, he's not wrong. But the one thing I'll say about that, Myron, is nobody has won at home yet. And it's a small sample size. It's only 3 games. But there hasn't been a home victory yet. So what's to say if I'm the Knicks, oh, I feel great because, well, we're at home. Our crowd's going to have our back. We had someone call in last night. Lorenzo, matter of fact, he called in last night, Myron, is like, look, the Knicks fans that were in Madison Square Garden aren't really necessarily your father's Knicks. They're not the one, you know what I mean? The Knicks fans that were, you know, the rowdy, crowdy, the guys that were losing their mind, pulling their hair out, the real passionate fans, they're the ones that could afford the tickets to get in. And so when it came down the stretch of the game, you didn't hear them. They weren't that loud. They were more nervous because they hadn't really been there, done that.
9: Yeah, yeah. Those fans didn't take the subway. You know, they came in cars and Ubers or whatever else they took. I do think the atmosphere and just the chaos of everything that was happening probably affected the Knicks, you know, and all the pressure that they felt, and they face even more pressure going to game four. I think the reason that you have to be concerned about game four if you're the Knicks is the Spurs were the tougher team. Right. Like, I think the Spurs look at the Knicks and go, okay, this team is a veteran team. They're one game away from the finals last year. Here they are in the finals. They're supposed to win this, regardless of what the odds makers say. But I think when Wemby pushes Jalen Brunson and Steph Castle runs through Jalen Brunson, Luke Kornet getting tussled up with Josh Hart, I think the Spurs don't think the Knicks are the tougher team. Like, they're not intimidated by that element of it. And I think that is an advantage for the Spurs. They challenged the Knicks physically, and the Knicks didn't have an answer for that. And that mentally, I think, could have an impact on what we see in game four.
8: And what you just said right now is basically what Freddie Coleman said earlier as well. Check it out.
11: He wants to make sure that the better whistle is going to happen for his guy, Jalen Brunson, because San Antonio said, we're going to be physical, your best player, who was below 6'2". We believe we're going to wear him down as this series goes along. Jalen Brunson, the first three rounds, was shooting 46% from the field. In the first three games of the NBA Finals, he's shooting 37% from the field. So, Mike Brown, I know what you're trying to do, but I'm also going to have this if you're Mike Brown. Stay out doing that, because the referees have already established in the first three games they will allow a physical series.
8: There you go. So the physicality, something you talked about, something Freddie talked about. You know, you said this before the show started, and I thought it was a great point, and I want to bring it up. You said, say what you want to say about Draymond, but let anybody in the league grab Steph by the neck and throw him down the way Wemby threw Jalen Brunson down and see what would have happened.
9: You got to see him in the hallway.
8: Right.
9: You know, you got to
8: see. Draymond would have saw him on the court.
9: You know what I mean?
8: I'm not saying, hey man, you got to go out there, fisticuffs. You got to make them pay or whatever. But Draymond's not going to sit back and say, well, that'll be the last time that happens. He ain't going to pull a, you know, Alvarado. He's going to go make sure he has his stars back.
9: And that's supposed to happen. Right. You know, and I'm not condoning violence, but Wemby walked up to Jalen Brunson and pushed him in the face like he was a kid.
8: Mm-hmm.
9: And this is the Knicks.
8: Right.
9: Right? Like, so that to me was the thing. How offensive was that to the Charles Oakleys and the Larry Johnsons and all these guys who are in the stands who on site would have retaliated?
8: John Starks. Remember John Starks back in the day? His attitude, he thought he was about 6'5 anyway.
9: All of those dudes would have responded and retaliated in that moment because they wouldn't have wanted you to set the tone that you get to pick on their star player. The late Stacey King, rest in peace. Yes. I just saw a video of him where Danny Ferry was with the Cavs, clotheslined Michael Jordan in the playoff series.
8: Right.
9: They kind of hit Danny Ferry, brought him in garbage time in the next game. Stacey King took him out because he said he had to. Like, there has to be retaliation for something like that. And I think the Knicks looked weak. Mm-hmm. Luke Kornet pushing Josh Hart around. Are y'all tough? Are these the Knicks?
8: Right.
9: Because you're not living up to the legacy of what the Knicks are supposed to be when it comes to toughness. And I think the Spurs called their bluff and said, oh, wait, y'all got the uniforms of the Knicks, but y'all ain't those Knicks. Right. And I think that, to me, could change the tone of this entire series.
8: Yeah, they're going to have to step their physicality up. There's no doubt about it. Because, again, that's something that has been shown. I think Freddie Coleman said it perfectly in that clip that we heard. The tone has been set. The officials have let it be known that we're not going to decide this game, right? Y'all are going to decide it on the court. Again, not condoning violence, not saying to go out there and clothesline anyone, take someone out, not saying any of that. But you got to show some toughness, man. You got to show some stones, right? If me and you are kicking it here in Vegas and something goes down with you, I got to have your back. I hope so. Something's got to go down, right? I mean, look, we got to figure a way. Even if we got to talk our way out of it, something's got to happen.
9: Listen, the universal rule is if a person pushes you in your face,
8: yes,
9: like you're a child,
8: right?
9: There's supposed to be some kind of response. And I heard Jose Alvarado say it won't happen again. Why did it happen the first time?
8: Right.
9: You tell me that would have happened with Oakley on the court?
8: No.
9: You tell me that would have happened with all of those Knicks and what they stood for? If someone had done that to their best player, I just think the Knicks looked a little weak, and I think the Spurs know it. They can smell blood in the water, and this young team is capitalizing on that.
8: And if you're the Spurs, you probably feel like, hey, we should have won at least one of these games at home. Mm-hmm. Probably should have won both. Like, they're looking at it like, we should be up 3-0 right now. They're not as good as their 13-game winning streak told you they were. Right? I mean, now all the narratives of, well, the East was down, they played this, that. I'm not saying those are correct, but that's what the Spurs are believing. Once they have confidence in Uncle Mo on their side, it's really hard to get away from that. Coming up next, we'll talk to someone that was at Madison Square Garden last night and could break it all down. It's Game Night on ESPN Radio and the ESPN app.
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0: Got any problems? Well, listen to this story. It makes you think. A buzzard. If you put a buzzard in a pen 6 feet around, it can't get out even though there's nothing on top because it has to run before it can fly. It's a prisoner with no top on that pen. A bat. Amazing creature. But you know, it has to be up on something elevated a little bit before it can take off. If it's just on a flat floor, it just goes around in circles. A bumblebee. Believe this, a bumblebee, if you put it in an open tumbler, will be there until it dies. It never stops trying to get out the sides, but the top is wide open. Looking up would be the solution. You know, we're like that, the buzzard, the bat, the bumblebee. We struggle about with our problems. We lay awake in the middle of the night, and all we have to do is look up. That's where the Savior, the Lord Jesus Christ, is waiting to help. The peace, the answers, the saving grace. We just need to look up and ask. The buzzard, the bat, the bumblebee. 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
4: Development trainee Monty McCutcheon joined Malika Andrews on NBA Today this afternoon and admitted a foul should have been called on Wemby shoved to Brunson's upper body. No further action from the NBA. And in the NFL, the Bengals have restructured quarterback Joe Burrow's contract. Sources told ESPN's Adam Schefter and NFL Network's Ian Rappaport on Tuesday. By adjusting the deal, the Bengals will gain $10 million in cap space for the upcoming season. They could have restructured up to $19.2 million by converting his entire base salary for the upcoming season. And the move was necessitated because of the pre-draft trade for defensive tackle Dexter Lawrence. Before the restructured deal, the team only had $7.1 million in effective cap space for the upcoming season. For more scores and analysis, check out ESPN.com and the all-new ESPN app. Coming up, more Game Night with Myron Metcalf and me, Q Myers, here on ESPN Radio and the all-new ESPN app.
5: And the Spurs win. What a response from San Antonio. An inspiring road win. And they are right back in the series. The Knicks lead cut 2-1.
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7: It's a 7-game series for a reason. They're a great team. 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We have to keep trying to take one game, one possession at a time. 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
4: The Spurs found a way to get it done again. Game 3 of the NBA Finals. Now we have a series as it's 2-1 with Game 4 coming up on Wednesday. 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He's Myron Metcalf. I'm Q Myers. Joining us now to talk all things New York Knicks is our guy, Ian Begley. Next Knicks reporter, host of SNY digital show, The Putback. And Ian, thanks so much for your time. Definitely appreciate you. We've been giving the praises of the Big Cat through the first two games, but he did not have a great game in game 3. Looks like he came back down to earth a little bit. What was it that you saw from the Spurs that really slowed down the Big Cat?
8: It was interesting because San Antonio took Josh Hart and put Victor Wembanyama on Hart, and they put a wing on Karl-Anthony Towns, and that's an alignment, defensive alignment, that the Knicks starting five had seen a lot of, have had mixed results against over the last couple of years. And earlier, obviously, Towns guarded by Wembanyama. It was a different alignment, and it's something that with Cat, Knicks would like to see him seal that wing in the post at times, and it didn't happen in game 3, so they weren't able to take advantage of that mismatch. And so it was just a different alignment that everybody kind of talked to coming into this series. San Antonio didn't use it early, pulled it out in game 3. I think that's one of the reasons why you didn't see a ton of production from Karl-Anthony Towns.
9: I remember watching the old Knicks games and just waiting for them to fight the Bulls or whoever was in their way. Mm-hmm. Wemby pushes Brunson, kind of, you know, punks him a little bit, and there's no reaction, retaliation, what do you want to call it. What do you think that did to sort of maybe change the vibe of the game? And do you feel like the Spurs maybe think they're the tougher team out there?
8: They may think that. I mean, they're a physical group. They definitely, physicality on defense is a staple for them. I'm not sure if they would call themselves that, but, you know, you bring up an interesting point about, you know, nobody coming over to Jalen Brunson or pushing Victor Wembanyama away from Jalen Brunson. None of the Knicks doing that. And, you know, it's something that, you know, there was a De'Aaron Fox, kind of, he and Jalen Brunson were kind of jawing. And I think eventually some Knicks came over there. But it does stand out to me just thinking over the last 4 years, you know, when somebody hits Brunson, is rough with Brunson, it's not like guys are sprinting over there all the time. I don't know what it means. I don't know what it says. Maybe it says nothing. But it was just another example with the Wembanyama thing, game three. And also the NBA will not be upgrading that to a flagrant at all. So

0: finding his teammate for an open shot for a good look, because there were a couple possessions where he, you know, he dribbled, was in backing down his defender, and his footwork is phenomenal, but he wasn't able to get the separation that he probably wanted to, and they forced him into a tough look. So I think those shots maybe will be out of Brunson's diet game four, and the ball, I think, will pop a little bit more.
1: I saw a video with a guy who was sitting, and I think the second row had about 8 chains on, and he was saying that the crowd was too rich.
0: Why are you judging me, man?
1: No, it might have been you, but he was saying that the crowd was too rich, and it wasn't as authentic as Knicks crowds usually are. How do you think the atmosphere, and obviously the chaos with the president coming to the game, affected what we saw on the court?
0: Yeah, I think it was just the Spurs coming out and playing well, and the Knicks having to play from behind. And I think that took some juice out of the crowd, because the crowd was in it early on, especially before the game. It was very loud in there. And then, you know, at a halftime, Knicks turning it over a couple of times again, San Antonio putting some points on the board early. And I think it was just nervous energy from the crowd after that. I think a Knicks fan who's paid close attention over the last 2 decades or so is probably in the recesses of their mind waiting for the other shoe to drop on this thing, and waiting for it to turn in a bad way, just because that's what they've been used to seeing so much here. And I think it was just that nervous energy, just, you know, fearing of what's coming next. And I think that took some of the energy out of that crowd. And I did hear one person yell late in the game, you know, we paid so much bleeping money for these tickets, let's make some bleeping noise. And I think the crowd reacted a little bit to that, but it was certainly more subdued than I thought it would be.
2: Ian Begley, Knicks reporter from the SNY Digital Show, The Putback, and of course doing all things New York Knicks, is with us here on Game Night on ESPN Radio and the ESPN app. I want to go back real quick to Jalen Brunson. He's got his points, right? He's scored his points, but it just hasn't been the efficient Jalen Brunson show just yet through the first 3 games. When do you expect, or how do you expect Jalen Brunson to kind of snap out of it and be more efficient and more effective?
0: You know, you saw in the Atlanta series, and you really saw in the first couple games of each of his Knicks playoff appearances, you know, he tends to kind of feel his way through, have a couple of bad shooting games, and then kind of figure things out. So I wouldn't be surprised if you saw that efficiency game four, and he really, really is strong on adjusting between games. But I think you give San Antonio a ton of credit, and they're playing Brunson very hard, being very physical with him, off the ball, on the ball, and then, you know, Stephen Castle doing a very good job defending Brunson, and they're just making life tough on him. I think he's somewhat getting to the spots that he wants to get to, but San Antonio's just done a good job staying down and challenging shots, and I think that's what you're seeing now. But Brunson is really, really elite at adjusting off of a bad game or off of a subpar game. So I'm curious to see what it looks like in game four. I do think, you know, the back of his baseball card tells you that he will bounce back on Wednesday.
1: Mike Brown spent a portion of his post-game press conference talking about the foul disparity. How intentional do you think that was, and how will that impact potentially tomorrow's game?
0: You know, Mike has been in the league a long time. I'm sure he's seen other coaches use this tact where after a loss, you come out firing on the refs, and you have the numbers to back it up, and you make that the story. Brown even said last night in his press conference, San Antonio was fantastic. I don't want the refs to be the story, but I know they will be because of what I've said. And he just kind of repeated a few times his issues with the refs. And so, you know, sometimes you do see an adjustment in how the game's officiated after that public criticism of the officials. And so I think that maybe the discrepancy will not be as great as it was in game three. When you look ahead to game four, Brown was talking about, you know, the fouls, the fouls that each team was whistled for, the free throws, and he was upset. And, you know, you point back to that, the Wembanyama shove of Brunson, and Monty McCutchen said on ESPN, that was a missed call. That was a foul. And there were a couple instances where I think the Knicks just felt like the whistle was inconsistent. So maybe there is somewhat of a course correction there going into game four.
2: Ian Begley, Knicks reporter with us here on Game Night on ESPN Radio and the ESPN app. We'll close out with this. Fantastic stuff as always. I know the Knicks are leading in this series. They're up 2-1, but how close to a must-win

0: in is game four for New York?
1: I think it's very, it's not there. It's not there, but I think it's pretty close. And I think, you know, that what happened in game three, you know, game four could have been this coronation, right? On the verge of a sweep. And now it turns into a high pressure game and maybe not a must win, but it's certainly a game where the series can tilt. And I think there's going to be pressure on the Knicks, you know, right? They're home. They're coming off a bad performance. They had a 2-0 lead in this series. You don't want to cough that up, obviously. So I think there's going to be a lot of, I don't want to say the Knicks will succumb to that pressure because they're a veteran group, but I do think the pressure, you know, externally, internally, I think it's going to be there in a major way. And obviously in a way it wouldn't have been if they had won game three.
0: The NBA Finals are on ESPN Radio. Make sure you tune in tomorrow for Game 4 between the Knicks and the Spurs. Coverage begins at 7:30 p.m. Eastern. That's presented by Gusto. Ian Begley's been our guest here on Game Night. Ian, fantastic stuff as always, my man. Thanks so much for your time. We definitely appreciate you.
1: Appreciate you, fellas. Take care.
0: Absolutely. You do the same. Ian Begley right there. Good stuff as always. And Myron, I'll tell you this, man. Again, we talked about it earlier in the show. I know that it's not a must win. I get that, right? I could do math. I understand. But, man, I don't think the Knicks want anything to do with going back to San Antonio with the series knotted up at two.
2: Yeah, I think especially just how physical the Spurs were against them. You know, I think the last thing you want to deal with is a Spurs team that's gaining confidence. We saw that happen in every single series. We saw that against Portland. We saw that against Minnesota. We definitely saw that against OKC. And I think in game three, you could see it again. So if you're the Knicks, you want to kill that confidence right away so that they don't take that momentum back to San Antonio.
0: And it's not too often, I can't say it's never, but it's not too often that a team comes back when they're down 1-3 in a series. I ain't going to say what team gave up a 3-1 series lead. I don't want to be that guy. I don't want to bring up old stuff. But I'm saying it's happened.
3: Yeah. The Thunder did it.
0: Hey, man.
3: I said the Thunder.
0: I'm talking about in the NBA Finals, though. So if you talk about one, then I got to talk about the other, and I don't want to do that. So let's just go ahead and let's not think about that at this stage of the game, Cam. I don't want
3: to
0: go there.
3: I was just trying to help you out, brother.
0: I know, man. Good looking out, man. You gotta look out for your people,
2: game
0: right?
2: Six. I'm sorry.
0: Thank you, Myron. Thank you. He's Myron Metcalf. I'm Q Myers. Coming up next, should Brendan Sorsby be allowed to play college football this upcoming year? It's Game Night on ESPN Radio on the ESPN app.
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6: 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A buzzard. 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It's a prisoner with no top on that pen. A bat, amazing creature, but you know it has to be up on something elevated a little bit before it can take off. 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
2: To the College World Series is something that they will have forever.
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0: Texas Tech quarterback Brennan Soresby has been granted a temporary injunction to play football while his lawsuit against the NCAA continues.
1: College football is filled with upsets. The fact that a Lubbock judge ruled that way, I would not call an upset.
2: What could he have done that would have tilted the seesaw the other direction? Like, how egregious would the offenses have to have been?
3: Gambling is so pervasive right now. There's probably so much more of this going on, and we act like this is a one-time isolated situation. It is not.
4: There is a situation going on in college football that I have to be 100% honest with you. I don't quite know how it's going to end. I just know that a lot of people are upset as where it stands right now. It's game night here on ESPN Radio, the ESPN app, Sirius XM, Channel 80, and TuneIn. 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And Myron, want to get into all things Brennan Soresby, the quarterback from Texas Tech, who gambled on his team while at Indiana, had a self-admitted gambling problem, checked himself into rehab, has found a way to get an injunction so he's allowed to play, but the NCAA doesn't want him to play. The Big 12's angry that he's trying to play. Everyone hates Texas Tech. I'm going to get into all that in just a second, but right now I am nervous. There is less than 2 minutes left to go in Game 4 in the Stanley Cup Finals. I'm here in Vegas. The Golden Knights are taking on the Hurricanes. It's 4-3 Carolina. This is a wild series so far. It's been back and forth, and now VGK is taking their goalie out the net, so you know it's all desperation. So the next 2 minutes, not going to lie to you, I'm going to be a little nervous.
5: Well, and in this series, 2 minutes, there could be three goals. Who knows?
4: No joke.
5: You know what I mean? It's
4: no
5: not
4: joke.
5: Like any other series. So I'm waiting to see what happens, but nothing would surprise me based on what this series has been so far.
4: Yeah, it's been absolutely wild. So we will update you as this one continues to roll on. But currently, Carolina's up 4-3, a minute 36 left to go in the third period. Vegas has a 2-1 series lead. This has been one hell of a Stanley Cup final. That is for sure. But I wanted to get your thoughts on this Soresby situation, because I know you cover a lot of college sports. You talk to a lot of coaches. You talk to a lot of players. I mean, you got your finger on the pulse. This is a situation that I feel like a lot of people have mixed feelings on. I don't really know what the right answer is, to be honest with you. All I know is, if to make it as simple as possible for anyone listening that might not be up to date on all the information, the young man gambled, bet on his team, bet a lot of money, and went to rehab, and now looks like he's going to be eligible to play. And I feel like that goes against everything that we've learned when it comes to all this sports betting that's been going on and what you can and cannot do.
5: Yeah, I mean, it's ridiculous. The idea that he gambled, like, it's a real thing that happened on his own team. He had gambled on games where he could affect the outcome. This is Pete Rose admitting that he gambled, and then you see him playing the next season as if nothing had ever happened. I mean, that's what you're witnessing with this Brennan Soresby situation. If he's allowed to play, what should happen the next day? If game one he's out there and the NCAA loses their appeal of this ruling, the NCAA should disband the following day. At some point, Q, the Power Five schools have to split and do their own thing.
4: Right.
5: Because I don't know what the point of the NCAA is if they can't enforce this. Now, the courts are doing this. This isn't the NCAA doing it. And I think that's what people may not understand. But it's just ludicrous, the idea that he would be out there

0: on a field.
1: Yeah, I don't feel like it makes any kind of sense in how anyone could think that that's okay, right? That he's out there. I mean, literally, everyone gets punished. We've seen so many different situations when it comes to gambling. I guess everyone doesn't get punished, but for the stories that we've heard, they've all gotten punished. They've all not been allowed to play. They've all, you know, there's been some kind of suspension or whatever, and it seems like they're finding ways by different courts and different rulings and injunction here and injunction there. I started learning about injunctions back in the day. Remember when Zeke Elliott kept trying to file different yeah. Injunctions so he could play back in the day when he was getting suspended by the league?
0: Yeah.
1: It just seems like now it's gone to a whole nother level. And now a guy that admittedly gambling and has a gambling problem is allowed to play football because a court that has folks that went to the school that he represents at Texas Tech have allowed that and opened up the door. It just, again, it makes absolute no sense at this stage of the game. And then I heard others say, all right, well, if he doesn't play college football, then he's going to go to the NFL. How in the world does an NFL team bring a guy in like that?
0: Yeah.
1: That has that kind of checkered past?
0: Yeah, I mean, that'll be a question, certainly for NFL teams to consider if he gets to that level. But the courts are clearing the way for someone that they've never cleared the way for, right? Like, they've allowed guys who played the G League, guys on two-way NBA contracts,
1: right.
0: Guys who had questionable early starts to their careers, whereas should they have been given a redshirt season and they weren't granted one. So there have been those kind of eligibility things happening in the court system for years. We've never seen this.
1: Right.
0: If this happens, then there legitimately are no rules, because these are the same things that guys have been banned for in the past. So for Brendan Sorsby to be out there, I just think it would change how we view college athletics. And I think fans, for the first time, because I don't know how much they cared about NILQ, to watch someone that you feel like potentially might be having an outcome, an impact on this game because of gambling, we haven't had anything like that.
1: No, we haven't. And we'll get to the final in the Stanley Cup, game number 4, Carolina and Vegas, in a hot minute. But I know our guy Chance from Alabama's got something on this Brendan Sorsby situation. Brendan, welcome, or Chance, welcome to game night. What's on your mind?
2: You know, to me, this is maddening. I always thought the NCAA was pathetic, but more so now. For them not to step in and say, okay, if you're not going to do it, Texas Tech, we will, and just say, dude, you're gone for the year at the very least, it's an abomination. I heard you say a second ago, who's going to take a chance on him? Man, and quarterback is the hardest position to find in the NFL. Someone will take a chance on him. Hey, someone signed Deshaun Watson. They'll sign this dude. You know what I'm saying? But if Texas Tech comes to their senses and they do not, and they do suspend him for the year, and he goes to the supplemental, I hope the NFL steps in and say, hey, we're going to punish you here. You're not escaping punishment. And I think it's long overdue that the NCAA gets a commissioner, and I got the perfect name. None other than the GOAT, Nick Saban.
1: I knew where that was going. Chance, thanks so much for the call. Fantastic stuff. I get that the quarterback position is the hardest position to fill, and I know that everyone in the NFL has been given multiple opportunities to succeed, especially if you're a quarterback. But, Myron, I mean, players can't even go into a sports book or walk past a sports book. You know what I mean? There's so many rules set up in the NFL for gambling. This seems to be a whole nother level. And that, I'm not saying that that's right, but that's the way that it's been taken, is that gambling is so bad that if you even tiptoe around it, you're going to get in trouble in the National Football League.
0: I was at an event in Vegas, a basketball tournament, where they literally had the players in a private area in a hotel, and you needed a key card to get into where they were because they wanted them so far away from it.
1: Yeah.
0: But the NCAA can't do anything. That's the issue. The courts have more power than the NCAA. I just never thought the court system would approve something like this. This is a different kind of thing if he's allowed to play next season.
1: Yeah, I mean, we've always said, you know, what Chance said, that the NCAA pretty much has been a joke. If all this goes through and he's allowed to play, nobody is ever going to take the NCAA seriously. Nobody. They're always going to look, and they'll be the laughing stock, and it's not even close. Like you said, they should probably just go ahead and dismantle. Coming up next, the Hurricanes. They're going to take game 4 of the Stanley Cup Finals. We got it covered here on Game Night on ESPN Radio and the ESPN app.
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3: November elections beginning to shape up. I'm Lisa Lucera, Fox News. In Maine, progressive Graham Plattner has won the Democratic primary for U.S. Senate.
4: I will serve you, the people of Maine, not some lobbyist or party boss. I will be the champion for your dreams as if it were my own, no matter the challenge or the expense. I will fight for you.
3: The military veteran and oyster farmer will face Republican Susan Collins in November. Plattner has faced several controversies, including allegations of mistreatment of women. In South Carolina, Republican Senator Lindsey Graham has fended off a primary challenge and will face Charleston pediatrician Annie Andrews. And a week after the California primary, Republican Steve Hilton has advanced to the November general election. U.S. Central Command says it's concluded the strikes against Iranian targets.
5: CENTCOM called the strikes defensive and proportional. Iran's deputy foreign minister claimed that Iran had not

0: fired any drones in the past 24 hours, but a senior U.S. official tells Fox it was an Iranian Shahed drone that shot down the U.S. Apache helicopter that had two Americans on board near the Strait of Hormuz yesterday.
1: Fox's Jennifer Griffin in Washington. Iran now says it launched an attack targeting a military base in Jordan hosting U.S. forces, and Kuwait says its air defenses are firing after Iran said it's firing at Kuwait. Carmelo Anthony, the Texas teenager, convicted this afternoon in the stabbing death of fellow teen Austin Metcalf at a track meet last year, has been sentenced to 35 years in prison, the jury rejecting Anthony's claims of self-defense during a confrontation with Metcalf in the bleachers.
2: He's going to be eligible for parole after serving half that sentence. He faced up to 99 years behind bars.
1: Fox's Brooke Taylor in McKinney, Texas. 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
4: Smallman and me, Chris Canny. 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
7: 39 seconds. Now they'll win an offensive zone draw. Low shot out in front. Lively points. They score! Right off the hop, Logan Stankoven. Oh, my! Is he having a playoff series? Let's see if the Canes can cash in on both. Here's a chance. They can shoot. Trevor. Shoot, and they score! The captain again! It's 4 games and 4 goals for Jordan Stahl. Oh, what a series is he writing? And it's 3-1, Carolina. And that is a power play goal. 5 seconds left here at T-Mobile Arena. Brandon Bussey, his first ever playoff start, will be a win in the Stanley Cup Final in Game 4. And we're headed back to Raleigh, tied at 2. Canes with a 5-3 win in game number 4.
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8: What a dumb series. And I mean dumb series in the best sense of the word. This has been fantastic. Been back and forth between the Vegas Golden Knights and the Carolina Hurricanes. Full disclosure, I'm here in Las Vegas, so I have all eyes on VGK. But man, what a performance by both the Hurricanes and the Golden Knights. And as you heard right there, courtesy of 99.9 The Fan, the series is now, after Game 4, knotted up at 2 on its way back to Carolina. It's Game Night on ESPN Radio on the ESPN app. SiriusXM Channel 80 and TuneIn. 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He's Myron Metcalf. I'm Q Myers. And Myron, this this has been an incredible series, man. I mean, the ebbs and flows, the ups and downs. The one thing I know about the Hurricanes, don't blink because they'll score multiple times, you know, by the time that you open up your eyes. And then all of a sudden, VGK, they'll find a way to battle back or vice versa. It's just been back and forth the entire series. And now we have a best of three series coming up.
9: Fourth time in the series that a team has rallied from a 2-goal deficit. I mean, I've just never seen anything like it. Mm-hmm. You always know a comeback is going to unfold.
8: Yep.
9: This has been a fascinating series.
8: It really has. I mean, Carolina scores 3 goals in the first period. They're up 2-0 before you blink. I mean, 3:30 into the first period, they're already, you know, they're already creasing net multiple times. It's like, what's going on here, right? The puck has barely dropped, and they've already scored multiple times. But it's just, that's just what they do. And then the Golden Knights find a way to battle back. And even when, you know, going back to, Saturday night, the Golden Knights score 4. Four goals in the second period. I'm thinking, all right, this is in the books, right? The second period ends. They're going into the third period. They're up 4-0. I'm like, all right, where are we going tonight? Let's go to a comedy show. Let's go do this, that, and the other. By the time I went upstairs and changed, Carolina had scored 3 goals in response. Just that fast, Myron.
9: Can't blink, like you said. You can't blink. This has been incredible, though. I mean, I think this has been a great hockey season, and it's ending the way we expected to with one of the best series I've ever seen.
8: There's no doubt. And so Carolina, what they do is they make a switch a goalie. They did that in the third game, you know, here in Vegas. You know, the first game that they played here in Vegas after VGK scored those 4 goals in the second period. And Brandon Bussey is in there. So tonight he makes his first start. Well, Carolina, they get the win 5-3. After the game, he caught up with Emily Kaplan.
10: Brandon, your first

0: playoffs start and it's at the Stanley Cup Final. What was your reaction when you found out?
1: Obviously excited. You know, I think this is what a lot of, you know, kids grow up, they dream about, doing something like this. So honored to have the opportunity. It was a great effort by us tonight. Excited to get back to Raleigh.
0: Your first big save, Mark Stone's coming at you on a breakaway. What's going through your mind in that sequence?
1: Just stop the puck. Find ways to stop the puck, I think, kind of right after that. We got the second goal, I think. So sometimes it's not about how many saves you make, it's when you make them. Yeah.
0: So you said this is what kids dream of. You're 27 years old and you made your NHL debut this year after years of grinding in the minors. Like, what do you hope people take away from your story?
1: I don't know. Maybe just never give up. Have fun with it. I'm having a blast. So as long as you're having fun, there's no need to stress about anything.
0: Okay, and a question about the game winner, your captain, Jordan Skull. He scores on his stomach. What did that look like from your vantage point?
1: Hectic, like this series has been. So, you know, he's a big-time player. He's, you know, leads us every day, plays the right way, and is rewarded.
0: All right, and we're going to have you again Thursday night in Raleigh. Do you hope you get the start?
1: Talk to Rod.
0: I will. Thank you, Brandon. Congratulations.
2: You think he's not going to get the start? You think they're going to pull him now?
3: Yeah. Not happening.
2: No, you just got the dub. Of course they're going to start you in game five, but he said it perfectly. Brandon Bussey right there with Emily Kaplan from ESPN saying this series has been hectic. Yeah. That's exactly what it's been. It's been hectic. It's been stressful for the ones watching. I can only imagine what it feels like being on the ice and actually playing in it. But I can tell you from my vantage point, just sitting there watching the clocks. I mean, I haven't clock watched so much as I have in this series. Because every time VGK gets a lead, I'm like, all right, is it over yet? No, of course it's not over. It only takes 2 seconds for Carolina to score. And Hurricane fans are doing the same thing because it's been the same thing on the other side. You know what I mean? It's just been back and forth, back and forth. The Stanley Cup Finals, I always think, is the best anyway. Just with the intensity and the way that they play. But I feel like this one, they've taken it up a whole nother notch.
3: Yeah, like no one's been able to get comfortable. Like there hasn't been a stretch in this series where someone could kind of take their foot off the gas a little bit because of the way that both teams have rallied. And listen, they both deserve this spot. Carolina and how dominant they were. I think a lot of people saw Colorado as the best team in hockey and the Knights take care of them. So I expected it to be competitive. But literally, this is the most fun I've had watching the Stanley Cup playoffs in a long, long time. And I think it just says a lot, Q, about the hockey product itself. I think Gary Bettman should be rewarded, congratulated with what he has done to elevate the sport. And to end the season like this, you couldn't ask for a better finale.
2: You know, the one thing about Carolina is as quickly as they can score, and they do, they score in bunches. They are so good at stopping the power play. They are so good at starting the power play. Tonight, you know, VGK had 3 opportunities on the power play. They convert none of them. Now, Carolina only scored once on the power play out of 3 opportunities, but they scored. There's so many times, if you go back and look throughout the course of not just the Stanley Cup Finals, just go look at the course of the postseason for them. Whenever they have to defend in the power play, they are so good at shutting that down. I don't know the dynamics. I'd be lying to you if I act like I was some hockey expert. Yeah. And I know, you know, the key to shutting down a power play. But I can tell you, I ain't no dummy. I'm not blind. I can see it. And they're really good at it. Right? You might think I'm a dummy. But I can see that they're really good at shutting down that power play. And that's when you feel like that you have that opportunity. And, hell, even when VGK emptied the net, and, you know, I mean, you're leaving yourself set up for failure, you know, when you empty the net, they find a way to shut that down and score an empty net goal. They're just really good at that defensive side of things.
3: No, they've been great. You know, and I think we talked about this with the Spurs-Knicks series. It feels like the most aggressive team has won each game. Mm-hmm. Like whatever team comes out and kind of sets the tone, they've just been able to find a way to get the win. And I think you've seen that Carolina defensively. The Knights were known for just how many shots on goal they had coming into the series, but the Carolina's been able to slow them down in stretches. So it's just been two contrasting styles, and it's made for, I think, some great action. You don't have to be a diehard, I think, to enjoy this. I think if you tune into this game tonight or any game in this series, you had fun. An enjoyable viewing experience because this has just been a great series to watch.
2: Well, that's what makes hockey fans, right? Is if you tune in and you have fun. and you see something that you enjoy. And I'll tell you right now, from this series, I've really enjoyed what I've seen. I really enjoyed the whole run throughout the course of the playoffs, the Stanley Cup, you know, playoffs. But this series has been fantastic because, again, you can never count a dub. You can never say, oh, that's a win, right? I mean, look, if a team could be up 4-0 going into the third period and all of a sudden, boom, they have to go to double overtime to decide that game, that tells you all that you need. On Twitter, that one guy hit us up and said, okay, Q, it's a win for Carolina. Now it's 2-2. You still confident that the Vegas Golden Knights still win Lord Stanley's Cup? No. No, I'm not confident. Do I sound confident? No. Carolina's a really good team, right? I mean, until the Stanley Cup Finals, Myron, they had only lost one game.
3: Yeah.
2: They didn't lose their second game in the postseason until the Finals. That's like OKC worthy. That's like Golden State Warriors at their peak worthy. That's, you know, there's certain teams, Chicago Bulls at their peak worthy. Like teams like that. Those are the teams that go and only lose one game on their way to the finals. Carolina did that same thing.
3: And just the dominance, like you said, I think these are two teams where neither one of them are comfortable.
2: Right.
3: You know, I don't think any team is going, you know, you heard Brandon talk about the goalie talking about in a hectic series. Nobody's going into game five feeling comfortable.
2: Right.
3: No one's going into the first, second, or third period feeling comfortable because of the way that this series is going. And it's going to come down to the little things. I know we say that in sports all the time, but mm-hmm. I just think these teams are that close in that they both have the ability to finish games and to rally. And I think that's just going to make an exciting three-game series the rest of the way.
2: Well, that's what it is now. The best of seven series has become the best of three. Best two out of three. It's that simple. Best two out of three. It's like being out there on the blacktop playing some hoops.
3: Yep.
2: Winner takes two out of three. Winner moves on, right? It's
3: yep.
2: just that simple. Series is knotted up at two after Carolina gets the 5-3 victory over the Vegas Golden Knights. He's Myron Metcalf. I'm Q Myers. It's game night here on ESPN Radio, presented by Progressive Insurance. 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
9: There was a teacher gave out a test to every one of the students when they came in. It was a surprise. One page, he handed it to them with the print down. When everybody had one, he said, okay, turn it over and I want you to write about what you see. 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And that's what they had to write about, what they saw. Every student wrote about the black dot, what they thought it meant, where it was on the page. He said, here you had a nice white piece of paper, but you focused on the dark spot. 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

0: 3. As Carolina wins the draw, they'll roll it back in. 5 seconds left here at T-Mobile Arena. Brandon Bussey, his first ever playoff start, will be a win in the Stanley Cup Final in Game 4. And we're headed back to Raleigh, tied at 2. Canes with a 5-3 win in Game number 4.
1: Final call heard on 99.9 The Fan. The Carolina Hurricanes, they win Game 4 Stanley Cup Finals, and we are knotted up at 2. Now it's the best of 3. It's game night here on ESPN Radio on the ESPN app, SiriusXM Channel 80, and tune in. 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He's Myron Metcalf. I'm Q Myers. And Myron, it's so funny, man, watching this game, and we've really been monitoring it ever since the puck dropped. 5 p.m. Pacific time for me, you know, a little bit later, obviously, on the East Coast. But watching this and then going through the show and kind of monitoring it so we can update the score on it, I find myself at the edge of my seat because I'm a fan of the team, right? And at the same time, we're going to report on the game. We're going to, you know, be fair to Carolina, be fair to VGK. I'm not going to lean one way or the other. But it's not a team that I'm normally covering or talking about on the regular in a professional manner. So I find myself more of a fan, so it makes me nervous. And then I start thinking about other sports and other teams that I could be a fan of or I'm just covering professionally. It's funny, you know, I grew up a Raider fan, you know, born and raised in the Bay Area, so silver and black all day. That's who I am. But I cover them every day professionally. You do the same thing for other teams. It just kind of changes the way you are even cheering on or fanning of a team when you start covering them. It just changes your whole perspective.
2: Yeah, I mean, it does because, you know, you want to be professional about how you cover a team. At the same time, I've been at a lot of big events where I felt nervous even though I'm covering the team, even though just the anticipation, right? And I can't imagine what Carolina and Knights fans are feeling where no team has been able to take off with a lead that you trusted. There's not been one point in this series until the end of every game where you felt safe as a Carolina fan or a Knights fan. And I just can't imagine, Q, the anxiety that this series is giving both fan bases because, yes, they're both excited, but I also think they have the same fears because of the way the series is going.
1: You cannot be – you can't feel confident in this series until it literally says final.
2: Yeah.
1: Right? Not even 0-0-0 because then you're going to overtime. Or you might be going into double overtime. I promise you, Myron, going back to Saturday, I knew this game was in the books. It was 4-0 in the third period. Literally, me and the wife went upstairs to change clothes. That's it. It don't take that long. Yeah. The wardrobe is not that, you know, that deep. Yeah. Right? Yeah. I'm not going through a drive-thru closet, right? I mean, it's only a couple options.
2: Yeah, yeah.
1: We changed it. We look at it's 4-3.
2: Well, and that has just been the experience for everybody who's a fan, and even as a casual fan, just watching it.
1: Yes.
2: You know, I don't have an investment in either team in terms of who's going to win, but I just feel the emotions attached to these games because of the back and forth. You have to feel for a Knights team that fires its coach with 8 games to go, and yet they manage to get to this point, a Carolina team, as dominant as they have been, and now here they are trying to stop this miracle story from unfolding and ending with a championship. So I just think this has been everything that you

0: want to see in sports.
1: Yep.
0: The emotion, the competition, just the fascinating moments. This has been as good as I've seen in the Stanley Cup.
1: Yeah, you can't write this story. You really can't for both teams. And that's what's been so fun, and that's why it's knotted up at 2, headed back to Carolina for Game 5 coming up on Thursday. But we want to hear from you. 888-SAY-ESPN, 888-729-3776. Who's your favorite team that actually makes you nervous? The one that you're sitting on the edge of your seat waiting for that game to go final. I'll tell you this, Myron. Again, you know, as a guy that covers the Raiders, I don't get nervous when the Raiders play. You know, they win, great. They lose, fine. Whatever. You know, it is what it is. Keep it moving. The A's, you know, they haven't pushed me to the edge in a very long time, right? I mean, we all know the story of the A's, so I'm not even going to go there. But those Golden State Warriors, especially when they won that first championship, and I'm living in Central Texas at the time, and I'm watching, and everyone knows Q's from the West Coast. That's his team, the Warriors. I've been around when Donald Foyle was a key player.
0: Oh, that's a name.
1: Exactly. That's, you know what I'm saying? Like, I'm not no bandwagon fan. I mean, I go back to Chris Gatlin. I go back to, you know, Latrell Sprewell, right? I go back to Run TMC, right? They ran Chris Mullin right out of town. You know what I mean? Like, you know, all of those. Billy Owens. I mean, I can tell you every coach that's gone through that place. The fact that hanging with Mr. Cooper. Remember, Mr. Cooper had a 10-day contract.
0: Yeah, he did. My favorite episode.
1: Man, Mr. Cooper, hanging with Mr. Cooper. If you don't know what I'm talking about, look it up. He had a 10-day contract with the Warriors as well, because that's what they were.
0: Yeah,
1: they were a sitcom. They weren't a real thing. So when they had the opportunity to win their first championship, Myron, and that was the first one that I saw. It had been 40 years since they had won a championship. I'm sitting there on my couch in my crib in Central Texas. Just, I'm almost like back and forth. Like, I'm trying to like rock a baby to sleep. I'm back and forth like, oh, come on. I don't know. I mean, if you had taken a video of me, you'd be like, what the hell is wrong with this dude? But that had me so stressed out, because I was living by every second, every bucket that went through. Every time Steph Curry hit a shot, oh my gosh, I'm happy. Every time someone else hits a shot, I'm sad. You know, it's just, you want to talk about having me on the edge. Those Warriors, man, they'll get me. And I haven't had to cover them professionally. You know, I don't live up in the Bay anymore, so I'm not up there at the games on the regular, so I don't have to worry about covering them. So it hasn't changed for me. But those Warriors, they'll get me every day of the week and twice on Sunday, man.
0: Man, I get it, man. Growing up, man, Wisconsin football, both parents went to Wisconsin, man. I thought Ron Dayne was, like, to me, it was Ron Dayne and then Superman.
1: Yeah.
0: And I just assumed he was going to rush for 300 yards a game. Wisconsin was going to win every game. And I felt the emotion of that. And there's a connection there, right, if you've grown up with the team.
1: Yes.
0: I think that's one of the reasons people hate on the Knights a little bit, because this is a new team.
1: Yep.
0: New teams aren't supposed to do this.
1: No.
0: Expansion teams aren't supposed to suddenly be a dominant force in any league. And yet here the Knights are with a chance to win this Stanley Cup in what, 9 years?
1: 9 years they've been to the Stanley Cup Finals now 3 times.
0: So there's an element of, you know, somewhere there's a 12-year-old, 13-year-old kid out there who's like, oh, the Knights just go to the Stanley Cup.
1: This is what they do.
0: This is the first 9 years of existence.
1: Right.
0: So I do think there are people who see that and go, man, like, they wish their team could have that same success, and they haven't experienced it.
1: No, they haven't. And so it's wild to see when there's that team that just gets you going like that. Like, Mama Q is a huge Laker fan, right? Yeah. I mean, there's times that she've called me on the phone talking about, oh, I just need you to stay on the phone with me for the final 30 seconds. I'm like, why? The game's over. The Lakers are going to win. No. It ain't final yet. It ain't final. Just stay on the phone with me. Just talk me through it. She'll ask me some professional question. I'm like, what do you want me to tell you right now? Right? There's 30 seconds left in the game. But no, the Lakers and the Giants are her teams. So she's always nervous for the Giants. I remember her coming to Texas to visit when the Giants were playing in the World Series against the Rangers. And we in a sports bar with nothing but Ranger fans, and she up here, go Giants, go. She up here, you know how mamas get. They get loud. She got as loud as all get out, and everyone's looking at her like, I don't know if we should jump her or we should embrace her.
0: Oh, man. I love it, though. I love the passion, man. I definitely love it. And you got two fan bases in this series who, you know, I don't want to say two teams deserve it, but you can't hate on any team that wins it based on the way that they play, but somebody's going to be the loser.
1: Yeah, exactly. Both of these teams deserve the Stanley Cup. I mean, they've battled through it. Their stories are totally different, but they're fantastic when you really, you know, look at it. The way that they both got to where they are right now, and the fact that they have this the series knotted up at two, like, of course that's what it is. Of course it's knotted up at two. I'll tell you what, there better be some Knicks fans out there that are nervous.
0: Yeah.
1: I'll tell you what, there better be some Knicks fans out there that are nervous. Again, 888-SAY-ESPN, 888-729-3776. Let me know, what team has you the most stressed out, the one that you're hanging on the edge of your seat? Let me know those thoughts. We got post-game coverage of the Stanley Cup Finals, plus we hear from you next. 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
3: Stanley Cup Finals between Carolina and Vegas has been as advertised. I'm Q Myers. Game 4 is officially in the books, and now we have a series that's knotted up at 2 after the Hurricanes defeated VGK 5-3. Back-and-forth series. It only took Carolina 3:30 to get their first two goals of the period. In period number 1, VGK bounced back with a couple in period 2, and then Carolina had two more in the third period, including an empty netter. Carolina outshot Vegas 28-20. Series, as mentioned, is knotted up at 2 with Game 5 of the series coming up Thursday from Carolina. In the NBA, no flagrant upgrade on the uncalled foul of Spurs' Victor Wembanyama to Knicks' Jalen Brunson on Monday night. A league spokesperson told ESPN, Wemby will stay at 2 flagrant points in the postseason. Senior Vice President of Referee Development and Training, Monty McCutcheon, joined Malika Andrews on NBA Today this afternoon and admitted that a foul should have been called on Wemby shoved to Brunson's upper body. No further action from the NBA. In the WNBA, the Atlanta Dream, they improved their overall record to 8-3 on the season with an 82-75 victory of the Chicago Sky. Angel Reese had 17 points and 17 rebounds, 4 assists, and 2 blocks on the night.

0: against her former team that drafted her number 7 overall back in 2024. And the Lynx, they topped the Wings 176. Olivia Miles, who is looking like an early favorite to be Rookie of the Year, might already have that sewed up, had 24 points, 7 rebounds, and 6 assists on the night. For more scores and analysis, check out ESPN.com and the all-new ESPN app. Coming up, more Game Night with Meyer Metcalf and me, Q Myers, here on ESPN Radio.
1: Coming up on the Wednesday edition of Unsportsmanlike with Chris Canty, Michelle Smallman, and me, Evan Cohen. 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Is it actually a must-win for them? 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
2: 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Right back now, giveaway. Jarvis goes in backhand and Hart with the save. Oh, Jarvis all alone now. Back at it for Bristol. A backhanded charge. He scores again.

0: 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He's Myron Metcalf. I'm Q Myers. And just going back and forth and watching the Golden Knights and the Hurricanes play game four had me nervous. As a guy that's rooting for the Golden Knights, I'm here in Las Vegas. That they're the team of the city. The whole city rallies behind them. So I'm here naturally, not a hockey aficionado, not a guy that lives and dies by the puck in the ice every single day. But in the Stanley Cup playoffs and the finals, I'm all things VGK. So I've been nervous, right? I've been super nervous watching this series as any fan of either one of these teams has been. Led us to the question, what team out there is it that makes you nervous, that gets you on the edge of your seat and you cannot wait until that clock says 0-0-0 and is the final? We do want to hear from you at 888-SAY-ESPN, 888-729-3776. Let's go out to Alaska, talk to our good friend Vic. Vic, welcome to game night. What you got for us?
1: Well, as you guys know, I'm a big Philly fan. The Sixers have not been relevant for so long that I've kind of, this year was kind of a pleasant surprise, and they've been exciting, but I think the Eagles for sure top it. Even though last year our offense looked so bad, it was kind of depressing to watch. But yeah, that's my take.
0: Okay, the Eagles. The Eagles stresses out Vic. Vic's in Alaska. Myron stressed out by them Philadelphia Eagles that no longer have A.J. Brown as they traded him to the New England Patriots.
2: Yeah, maybe a little less stress now that your top player isn't on the sideline reading books. Right? Maybe right. That'll take some of that away. But I think most NFL teams probably feel some level of anxiety and nervousness about their favorite team.
0: I'll tell you this. Eagle fans are probably nervous this year about what it's going to look like without A.J. Brown and what this new offense is going to look like and how Jalen Hurts is going to take that next step. There was a lot of questions about Jalen Hurts when he was into the draft. Right? Could he be a franchise quarterback? Was he, you know, going to end up being a backup quarterback? Is he a gadget guy for, you know, being able to run? And he's turned himself into a really good quarterback. Not elite, but a really good quarterback. I think this is a big year upcoming for Jalen Hurts and the Eagles.
2: No, it is. I mean, now you're going to see how he handles the stress, the pressure, the doubts all over again. But that's kind of the story of Jalen Hurts, right? Yeah. I mean, I think he's always had those things he's had to deal with throughout his career. But without A.J. Brown, he definitely has to step up and play better than he did a year ago.
0: And I like Jalen Hurts a lot. I was pounding the table for the Raiders to draft him coming out in the draft, and the Eagles obviously got him in round number two. But by trading A.J. Brown, the organization pretty much said, okay, we're picking you. You're the quarterback, right? You're the quarterback. We're rocking with you. He wants to go somewhere else. He's the one that's not happy. Okay, we're going to move him. We're going to rock with you. But now it's all on you. So now Jalen Hurts has a big season coming up for him. Better have a big season for Philadelphia, because who knows what's going to happen at that position. We know how Howie Roseman is there. Nothing is forever with the Philadelphia Eagles. Again, 888-SAY-ESPN, 888-729-3776. Let's go out to Virginia. Talk to our guy, Jason. Jason, welcome to game night. What you got for us?
3: What's going on, fellas?
0: Chilling, man. How you doing?
3: Good, man. So mine, it's going to be a little bit different, but the Texas Longhorns, College World Series.
0: Mm.
3: They got me. They got me.

0: Series. I think it's going to be fantastic. And Texas has as good of a chance as anyone to win this thing.
1: Now, it's going to be exciting. I mean, if it's anything like the emotions we saw with Texas, Texas Tech in the women's softball championship, I expect this to be a great series as well, because they were going back and forth. Like, there's something about those in-state teams.
0: Yeah.
1: You know, like, it just adds a little more. And in Texas, you have so many elite programs that that trash talk is year-round.
0: I had my guy, Doug, who's a big Longhorn supporter. When the women won the College World Series, he said, the women got it done, the men are next, right? I mean, they hadn't even, you know, they hadn't even got to the locker room, cleaned up, you know, showered, changed, everything, headed back to Austin. He was already talking about, all right, they won. Now it's time for the men. So you know how it is, man. That pride when you're supporting the college. You know, we always talk about the pageantry in collegiate sports, and I know that it's changing with all the money and everything else that's going on, all the politics that's being played in college sports now. But man, I'll tell you what, I don't know if there's anything that's better than the fandom of a college team, a college program.
1: Yeah, I mean, I think baseball and softball have a lot of that as well. We don't see it as much, but especially in some of those states, every sport is amplified. I think you saw it in the College Softball World Series, and you'll see it this weekend, too.
0: No doubt about that. 888-SAY-ESPN, 888-729-3776. Let's go out to Arizona, talk to our guy, JT. JT, welcome to game night. What you got for us?
2: Hey, what's up, guys? So I'm from Tucson, Arizona. And the team that stresses me out is our hometown Wildcats, you know, the basketball team. Mm. And they went to the Final Four, and I had tears of joy, you know. And then the very next game, I had tears of pain. You know, I don't know what to do with this team, but we'll get there one day. But you know, that's the team that stresses me out the most.
0: Hey, JT, really good call, man. He sound like Rob Bass and DJ Easy Rock. Joe Hunt. And pain, like sunshine and rain.
1: But, I mean, you know, stress is all relative. Arizona's trying to win the national championship every year. That's their stress. They're always a great team, but certainly you're always pushing for your team to get to the Final Four.
0: Hey, JT, I'm right there with you, though, man. I picked Arizona to win the whole thing, right? Yeah, and Myron Metcalf, at one point, he's got the most famous line that anyone has ever told me, and there's been some people that have told me some things. But Myron said something to me a couple tournaments ago. I picked Tennessee to win the whole thing, and he said, well, that's a choice. So that's, I always think of that, man. Whenever I make a decision in this past tournament, I say, you know what, I'm going to rock with Arizona, man. I like them. I always like to kind of support the Big 12 as well. Yeah. They're obviously in the Big 12 now. And as soon as I made that decision, all I heard in my head was Myron saying, that's a choice.
1: Yeah, it is a choice for sure. But, you know, the tournament is just so – nobody knows anything, including me. Everybody's guessing, but Arizona certainly was a high-quality team last year.
0: Yeah, they were. They were. And JT, I do feel like that they're that program that they'll get over the hump. I mean, look, that's what made them famous to begin with, right? Arizona basketball, right? I mean, that's one of those programs that you look at and you're like, oh, yeah, they can get it done. They're one that you pencil in there as a perennial, you know, champion every year. And there's a handful of programs that you could do that with. But Arizona's definitely one of them. So you're going to get there, JT. The problem is I probably won't pick Arizona to win the year that they actually win. So, you know, they need to work with me. Right. I want them to work with you, JT, but I also want them to work with me, man. I've been close 2 years in a row. I had Houston the year before. We know how that ended badly for me, right? Got right there and came up just a little bit short. Felt like that commercial. Oh, you're almost there. You're almost there. Yeah, that's how I felt. And then Arizona, the run that they went on, and we all know how that closed out as well. Thanks so much for that call, JT. We definitely appreciate you. We'll want to continue to hear that feedback from you. 888-SAY-ESPN, 888-729-3776. But we also want to hear from John Tortorella, the Golden Knights head coach. As the Golden Knights took the L, the Hurricanes win 5-3. The series is knotted up at 2. This is what he had to say about the difference in, well, the games that they've played and what happened this evening. Check it out.
3: I thought we battled back, probably, and I thought our third period is probably our best period. The frustrating part for me is they don't earn their winning goal. You know, it's not so much the turnover. Carter makes a great save, but just after that, we make another mistake and we leave the front of the net. So, yeah, so there are a lot of good minutes in the game. It's just for free. That's a hard one for me. And the

0: third period. So we'll regroup and get ready for our next one.
1: John Tortorella, Golden Knights head coach. And Myron, that goes back to what you said and you pointed out. It's the small things. Yeah. And that's what he's saying, that you know, Carolina, he's not taking anything away from their victory. I don't want anyone to think that when he says they didn't earn it. But Vegas, he feels like gave it away because they didn't cover up where they should have covered up, and it made it too easy.
2: Yeah, and I think that's valid. Valid perspective. If you've watched this series, the margin for error is just so slim. And I think if you're Vegas, you got to be going, okay, if you come out more aggressively early, is this a different game? I just think you don't have the mistakes to make in this series, and we've seen that through the four games.
1: Yeah, we have. So game five of the series coming up on Thursday. That's going to come to you from Carolina. And just like the first four, I expect it to be fantastic. So buckle up and get ready for some big-time action. There's no doubt about that. He's Myron Metcalf. I'm Q Myers. This was SportsCenter, a new interview podcast from Rich Eisen featuring SportsCenter legends, available now on Disney+, the Rich Eisen Show YouTube channel, and all podcast platforms. 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Coming up next, how much is on the line for Wemby in this series? 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
2: Homeless little boy selling papers on the street corner. It was really cold. He went over to a policeman and said, "Do you happen to know where a homeless boy like me could find a warm place tonight?" The policeman said, "You go right down the street. See that big white house? Knock on the door. When the lady comes to the door, just say, 'John 316.'" He did that, and the lady let him in, took him to the kitchen, fed him a big warm meal, ran him a really hot bath. He hadn't been that full and that warm for a long time, and then tucked him in to a soft bed with lots of blankets. And he thought, "I don't know about this John 3:16. I don't understand it, but it sure is good for a cold little boy." The next morning there was breakfast, and then she explained John 3:16 and the sacrifices Jesus made. You know it. "For God so loved the world that he gave his only begotten Son. Whosoever believeth in him should

0: perish but have everlasting life. A little hard to comprehend, but very real. And have a good day from Success Floor Covering, Oakland and Holland Avenue, Westover.
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3: We weathered the storm. I mean, we've been fighting adversity all year. I mean, we looked at this like nothing different. We just wanted to come here and get a win.
4: Halftime's a time to really catch your breath and discuss some things that you need to improve upon or what you're seeing out there that hopefully can help each other in the second half. And that's what we did. I thought we came out of the third quarter with the right approach. We got some stops and had some good execution.

0: game three. But when it comes to Wimpy, what is on the line for him in this series? What is he trying to prove? What does he need to prove? It's game night on ESPN Radio, the all-new ESPN app, SiriusXM Channel 80 and TuneIn. 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He's Myron Metcalf. I'm Q Myers. And Myron, the reason I ask what's on the line for Wimpy is because we sing his praises. We talk about how if he's not the face of the NBA, he's on his way. And I don't think anybody could argue that. But then at the same time, I hear this and I see the Spurs go out and lose the first two games and Wimby not look great. If you look at the box score, sure, looks fine. But if you actually watch the game, you know he didn't have very good games. And then I hear everyone say, well, you know, he's young. He's still trying to learn. But as far as I'm concerned, it's hard to give the argument of, hey, this guy is great. This guy is something that we've never seen before. He's the face of the NBA. And then turn around when he plays bad, say, oh, well, he's young. He's still learning. We can't have it both ways. So how is the perception of Wimby going to be if, in fact, the Spurs do lose this series to the New York Knicks?
1: Yeah, it'll be disappointing. I mean, his team was favorite. I don't think they should have been. They beat the defending champion. And I think maybe there will be a sense that it was a missed opportunity, considering the fact that they could have won both games one and two. They win game three. But I still feel like people see this as the beginning for Wimby, that we're watching the start of this generational run potentially from a player who is unlike anything we have ever seen. And you're right. When he plays poorly, we do go to his age because he's 22.
0: Right.
1: But I think a lot of players have been offered that grace who were great. It's just hard to win at this stage of your career. Wilt Chamberlain, you know, took guys like that a while. Shaq took him some years to get that ring. Everyone can't be Kareem and just show up and suddenly you're a champion. But I think what's at stake is Wimby is, I think, trying to carry the NBA into the next generation, the next era. And I think that's squarely on his shoulders no matter what happens in this series.
0: I think what Wimby needs to do is decide who he's going to be. And what I mean by that is, are you going to be a guy that's going to come out and set the tone? Are you going to be a guy that's going to come out and be king of the jungle and be the biggest dude out there on the court and show your dominance? Or are you going to be a guy that settles and decides that three-pointers are where you want to live? Like, I always thought the biggest mistake for the Big Cat in his NBA career was winning the three-point competition. Yeah. Because I felt like he thought he was Steph Curry and Klay Thompson and all the great three-point shooters. I felt like he thought he was in that category. And, well, he can knock the shot down. That's not where I consistently want to see him shooting from, right? I want him to use what he has, which is what he did in the first two games. He got very physical with Wimby, and it made me open my eyes like, oh, my gosh, the Big Cat has it in him. Yeah. The Big Cat really does exist in there. Because at first, what I had heard from him and seen from him over the years, and I'm not trying to sound disrespectful, is just a very calm purr. I didn't hear a big cat. I didn't hear a roar. I didn't hear a lion. I heard a purr.
1: Yeah.
0: I heard a very settled, relaxed type dude. And then when I saw him go up against Wimby, dunk on Wimby, and then bark at these guys and growl at them, I'm like, okay, now that's what I'm talking about. Wimby, I think, needs to decide who he's going to be and what he wants to be in this league.
1: Yeah, and that may take some time, right? Because I think he just is so versatile, and he can do so many things. The question will be, what is actually going to be the thing that leads you to a championship? Mm-hmm. And I think we're watching in real time from game two to game three. I thought game two, he took some really bad shots. He forced a lot of shots.
0: Yeah.
1: Down the stretch, at the end of the game, you're trying to throw that pass to Steph Castle, but he almost looked timid. Yeah. He almost looked like, hey, somebody else take this ball because it's not for me. No, you're Wimby. You bring the ball up the floor. You make something happen, but make a smart play. And then I think in game three, you just saw, hey, he's going to play like a 7'4" dude should. Mm-hmm. And at the end of the day, I'm fine with guys like Cat shooting threes and Jokic. But at the end of the day, the best players at that size make their money in the paint.
0: Right.
1: Like, that's where they start. That's where everything begins for them. And then you work your way out to doing some of those other things that Wimby can do. But I think there are these moments, Q, where it's almost like you're on the playground. You know, there's a bunch of, you know, girls on the sideline, and you're trying to show everybody this new trick shot you figured out the other day that you saw on TV.
0: No, you're trying to show them.
1: Yeah, right? Sometimes I see Wimby, and it's almost like he gets stuck in that mode of trying to show everybody all the cool things he could do. But it's like, nah, man, They need you to be a dominant force, and that has to start around the basket.
0: Well, that's the thing. And, you know, I always talk about LeBron, especially early in his career. I always thought that LeBron could get downhill anytime he wanted to.
1: Yep.
0: Right? I mean, he can get a head full of steam and just go, and nobody's really stopping him. But when he settled for a three-pointer, I felt that was a victory. Even if he made it, that was a victory, because that's an easier defense. If I'm on the court and I'm defending LeBron, I'd much rather him settle for a three than come at my chest. Because as far as I'm concerned, he's going to run through me. Well, that's the same thing for Wemby, just a different type of player. But if he's down low and he's dominating and showing me how he, you know, how big and how you know, rough and physical he can be if he chooses to be, that's a different ball game. But if he settles for a three-pointer like he did in game two, where he's, what, 2 for 9?
1: Yeah.
0: I'm feeling like, you know what, I got some good defense tonight. My defense was good. Look, he only made 2 3-pointers out of 9. I did great. Yeah. But in game three, he only shot 4. And he had 4 shots. He was 4 for 4 before people sat down, right? Before the crowd at MSG even sat down, he had already got 4 shots off and made all of them, but they were all going to the rim. At some point, he's got to decide how he's going to start games and how he's going to work his way in. If he starts at the three-point line, I think his coach said it best. Mitch Johnson said, we need to work inside out as opposed to outside in.
1: You're 7 foot 4.
0: Right.
1: I mean, at the end of the day, like that's your strength. That's your gift. What you're able to do with that size, that frame. But I think Wemby sometimes falls in love with this idea of being a point guard or a two guard.
0: Right.
1: It is unique. And, and it does change things because you have to guard him everywhere.
0: For sure.
1: You know, you got to guard him wherever he is on the court because he's always going to be a threat. But I think you just saw him come in with the same attitude that all the great bigs have had. And you hear Shaq on TV talk a lot about guys going to the rim in this new era. That's still where you're going to be the most dominant force. That's still where you're going to help your team win a championship. Jokic did a lot of things when the Nuggets found their way to win a championship a couple years ago. It was around the rim. Giannis, it was around the rim. That's where you're seeing the best big man execute. And I think Wemby has to have that attitude in game four as well.
0: And see, I like the fact that he can bring the ball up the court if he needs to. Mm-hmm. I don't like that he brings the ball up when he chooses to.
1: Yeah.
0: I think it's a different ball game, right? Because, again, I don't need him to be orchestrating and running my offense, right? I need him to be the focal point of my offense, but I don't want him to get things started, right? I mean, I want to say it was game two, where he's coming up the court and he's taking his time getting there. And by the time it's about 10 seconds left on the shot clock, then he passes off to De'Aaron Fox. Now you put Fox in a bad position because he's out by the three-point line with 10 seconds counting, you know, and then he's got to make a decision on what he's going to do. And then, oh, by the way, he's going to pop the ball back to you. So now you're still at the top of the key, and you only have about 4 seconds left. Now you're trying to rush and trying to speed yourself up. And you know what happens? Turnover. Cookies, right? That's what they say. You're going the other way. Ball's going the other way. That's how turnovers happen. That's why it's good. It's great that he can do it. I just don't like when he chooses to do it. It's different.
1: Balance is the key word.
0: Yes, that no doubt about it. I think there's a lot on the line for Wemby in becoming that consistent player and let everyone know exactly who he's going to be moving forward. Coming up next, we talk to someone that is locked in on all things Stanley Cup Finals. It's game night here on ESPN Radio, the all-new ESPN app, SiriusXM Channel 80, and tune in.
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12: This is a Fox News alert. Plattner clinching the Democratic nomination for U.S. Senate. I'm Sue Guzman. Well, controversial progressive Democrat Graham Plattner has won the primary for Senate in the state of Maine.
13: Over the last 9 months, I have seen Mainers come together behind a vision to take back our power from corporations and billionaires.
12: Plattner will face incumbent Republican Susan Collins in November. Nancy Mace eliminated in South Carolina in the governor's race as Lieutenant Governor Pamela Yvette and State Attorney General Alan Wilson have advanced to a runoff for the Republican nomination. Steve Hilton clinching second place now in the California primary for governor.
14: Finally, we get a result. It's only a week after Election Day. That's fast for California. Anyway, the good news is that we're going to have a chance for change in November, a new direction instead of another 4 years of the insanity. So very happy, but we've got, you know, work to do.
12: The Republican will go up against former Health and Human Services Secretary Javier Becerra. U.S. firing strikes into Iran Tuesday after President Trump vowed retaliation for a downed U.S. helicopter over the Strait of Hormuz Monday night. Fox's Peter Ducey.
15: I don't think there are any sticking points.
16: Just hours later, a 24-foot-long U.S. Navy water drone helped rescue a pair of American pilots downed by an Iranian aerial drone. President Trump announced, "The Iranians shot down one of our highly sophisticated Apache helicopters while patrolling over the Strait of Hormuz. There were 2 pilots involved. Both are safe and uninjured. Nevertheless, the United States must, of necessity, respond to this attack." Iran's foreign minister is accusing the U.S. of being in the wrong place at the wrong time. Quote, "Foreign forces in proximity to our territory are at constant risk on account of their own human errors, plane accidents, or potentially being caught in the crossfire."
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21: 39 seconds. Now they'll win an offensive zone draw. Low shot out in front. Lively points. They score! Right off the hop, Logan Stankoven. Oh, my! Is he having a playoff series? Let's see if the Canes can cash in on both. Here's a chance. It gets you traffic. Chuck, and they score! The captain again! It's four games and four goals for Jordan Staal. Oh, Jarvis all alone. Now back out in front for Staal. A backhand. He scores! He scores again! Oh, my goodness! The captain is unreal. His second in the game. And the Hurricanes have got a 4-3 lead. 5 seconds left here at T-Mobile Arena. Brandon Bussey, his first ever playoff start, will be a win in the Stanley Cup Final in Game 4. And we're headed back to Raleigh, tied at 2. Canes with a 5-3 win in Game number 4.
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22: And all that excitement is really how this whole series has felt. 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The series is all knotted up at 2. It's Game Night here on ESPN Radio. The all-new ESPN app, SiriusXM Channel 80, and TuneIn were presented by Progressive Insurance alongside Myron Metcalf. I'm Q Myers, and joining us now is ESPN senior NHL writer Greg Wyshynski. And Greg, thanks so much for your time. Appreciate you. And off top, I just want to ask you about the series in general. It's knotted up at 2-4 games. How fantastic has this series been between Carolina and Vegas?
23: I mean, it's kind of crazy that a 5-3 game that included a diving full-length game-winning goal in the third period might have been like the calmest game that we've had so far in the series. It's been phenomenal. I mean, game three, in all honesty, was probably the best Stanley Cup final game I've ever covered. As far as storylines and drama and action, this one was a little bit more in the hands of Carolina for good stretches, but nonetheless exciting. And again, who on earth thought that these two teams that just like to grind it out and play defense would end up having one of the highest scoring Stanley Cup finals through four games we've ever seen?
1: Yes, it's 2-2. I got a buddy who's a Carolina fan. He's convinced that Vegas has been the better team though through four games. How do you see it?
23: I think they both had their stretches. I think you can maybe give Vegas the nod because in a couple of these games, Carolina's best stretches have been, you know, within a few minutes, like the three goals in like 38 or 39 seconds they scored in game three. Tonight, I think that Carolina was definitely more on their game. And, you know, it's funny, they all don't want to talk about how the travel impacts them. They're all professionals, but there's no question that the quick turnaround from game two to game three, I think, impacted Carolina. Taylor Hall, their star winger, told me, hey, look, Vegas did the cross-country flight twice. We only did it once. I think they got their equilibrium back, having 2 days off between games, and they looked more like themselves tonight, especially with the shot suppression that they had in the first period.
22: Greg Wyshynski, ESPN senior NHL writer, is with us here on Game Night on ESPN Radio and the ESPN app. Speaking of Carolina and the way they score, what about Jordan Staal and how he scored? Well, all he does is score. It seems like as long as the puck is near him or on the ice, he's putting it in the net.
23: It's kind of crazy because, like, his reputation is as one of the best defensive centers that we have in the NHL. But he scored 20 goals this season. In the past, he's been a guy pushing towards 30 goals back when he was younger playing with the Pittsburgh Penguins, with whom he won the Stanley Cup back in the day. But, you know, he has been the difference maker in this series. He's now got 5 goals in the series versus Vegas. He's the first player since Hockey Hall of Famer Mike Bossy back in 1982 to score a goal in each of the first 4 games of the Stanley Cup Final. And the big diving play he made tonight, getting a stick on the puck, getting it past Carter Hart in the third period, was the determining goal. You know, the MVP race is an interesting thing for Carolina. They've got a few guys that might lay claim to it if they do end up hoisting the Stanley Cup. But I think right now Jordan Staal is making a real statement and throwing his hat in the ring as maybe being the guy who ultimately wins the Conn Smythe for Carolina if they win the Cups.
1: Greg, if this goes 7 games, does it feel like a guarantee that Brandon Bussey is in net for Carolina? Or is there a world where the veteran Frederick Anderson gets his job back?
23: Dude, it doesn't even feel guaranteed he's going to play game 5. Like the way their coach Rod Brind'Amour described it to us just before in his press conference was, you know, he asked his goaltending coach, what do you think about Freddie Anderson? The goaltending coach said he could use a break. And that was the end of the conversation. It took all of a minute for him to make the call on who was going to start this game. So Anderson was a scratch. He wasn't available. They decided to give him a total night off in this game. And so what does that mean for game five? Brendan Moore was noncommittal about who his starter will be, says he's not made any sort of decision on that. So, you know, Bussy, I thought, was okay when he needed to be. He made the saves that he needed to. I thought he was a little bit scrambly on a couple of those Vegas goals. But we'll see what they end up doing in game five. But this is exactly why I thought they should start Bussy in this game. You know, if he plays well, it's lightning in a bottle. You ride him for a couple games until you need to bring Anderson out of the bullpen. And overall, Anderson's numbers over the last two rounds, the conference final in this round, had really been in decline. So getting him a break, I think, was the necessary move.
0: Greg Wyshynski, ESPN senior NHL writer, is with us here on Game Night on ESPN Radio on the all-new ESPN app alongside Myron Metcalf. I'm Q Myers. In the opposite goal, Carter Hart, he's given up four goals every game. Is it more Carolina, or is it Carter Hart just not quite on his A game?
23: Oh, I think it's Carter Hart not on his A game. I've been not very impressed with him in this series. I think a couple of these goals, you can question as to whether or not he should have made the stop. And as you said, the numbers tell the story about him not exactly playing as well as he has in previous rounds. But he is John Tortorella's guy. I would be very surprised if Vegas made any kind of change in goal. I think their focus right now is trying to figure out what's going on with their top line with Jack Eichel and Pavel Dorofeev. These guys have not necessarily produced on the level that they've expected in the series. Now, granted, they're going up against that Jordan Staal line who knows how to shut down an offensive group, but I think in hearing John Tortorella's post-game comments, it's much more about what his big stars as big scorers aren't doing versus anything his goalie isn't saving.
1: What did John Tortorella know that maybe Bruce Cassidy did not?
23: How to yell louder. I mean, like, it's, you know, the way I get, the sense I get from talking to some of the Golden Knights is just that, you know, they weren't playing well. And part of that was Bruce Cassidy's message not resonating anymore. He had been there for a few years, and sometimes you just kind of need a different voice behind the bench and in the locker room. Now, Torts took over the team at the right time. They were getting healthier. They got William Karlsson, a key center, back in the lineup. That allowed Mitch Marner to move back to the wing where he's really thrived. Carter Hart was playing his best hockey towards the end of the season. So he came in and took over a team that was trending in the right direction, but there's absolutely no question that the job that he's done keeping them on their details defensively throughout this playoff run is the reason they're here. So, you know, it's Torts. He knows how to get your attention. That's what he does best.
0: Greg, you mentioned Mitch Marner, and he's had, what, 29 points through 20 games now. What has it been that has been able to open him up so much and had him be so dominant throughout this stretch?
23: Yeah, I mean, he's one of the best stories of the playoffs. I mean, he came into this thing with the label of playoff choker from his time in Toronto. The Maple Leafs and their fans kind of turned him into the symbol of their playoff failures. He leaves via trade, signs a big contract as a free agent with the Vegas Golden Knights. And I think the big difference is that, you know, he was a Toronto local kid, right? He felt the world on his shoulders for a franchise that hadn't won the Stanley Cup since 1967. But then he goes to Vegas, and he looks around the room, and Jack Eichel's got a ring, and Mark Stone's got a ring, and Shea Theodore's got a ring, and all these guys have won before, and the franchise obviously won a cup recently, so he's able to kind of exhale, know that there's going to be other guys to pick up the slack if he doesn't, and that sort of relaxation and confidence in his own game, I think, has led to him being the best scorer in the playoffs and easily their MVP if they win the cup.
1: Greg, who are the X-Factors going into Game 5? For each team that maybe we haven't talked enough about?
23: Well, like I mentioned, Eichel, I think, is huge in Game 5. Now, there is some speculation he might be dealing with some sort of injury, and that's why he's been slowed down a little bit offensively. But, you know, they need other people beyond some of the guys that have come through in these games here in Vegas to really put their stamp on this series. And it's tough because you're still going to see copious amounts of Jordan Staal in that game. But I think that, you know, he's got to find a way to break through. And then the other guy that I'm really interested in is Taylor Hall for the Carolina Hurricanes. He's been a huge part of this team, both in his physical play and his goal scoring. I really liked what I saw from his line tonight, him, Logan Stankov, and Jackson Blake. That's the line that powered them through three rounds of these playoffs. Hall told me that he challenged those guys to be better in this game, that this team really needed them to come through, and they hit the score sheet and they played really well, and I think they're going to have a really big Game 5 back in Raleigh.
22: Well, Greg, as we close things out, I just want to check, as a guy that is here locally in Las Vegas, did Las Vegas treat you okay while you're here?
23: I had a nice recovery at the blackjack table last night. Some nice old ladies were playing with me. They were very kind. I think their karma really did well. But I'll tell you what, I ended up getting a reservation at that new Carbone right by the Bellagio fountains.
22: Yep.
23: So that's my big win. That is a meal that I think I'll always remember, and being right, feeling the spray of the fountains as you're eating a Branzino is truly one of the classic Vegas experiences that you can't get anywhere else.
22: Well, there you go. I'm just glad that the city did all right by you, man. I want to make sure, because if not, you know, I can talk to some people to make sure that when you're in town, they take good care of you, man.
23: you know a guy. I understand. I get it.
22: There you go. Well, Greg, fantastic stuff, man. Thanks so much for giving us a few minutes of your time. We definitely appreciate you.
23: Anytime. Thanks for having me.
22: Absolutely. Good stuff right there. Greg Rushinsky, ESPN senior NHL writer with us. And yes, the Hurricanes get the 5-3 win. The series is knotted up at 2. He's Myron Metcalf. I'm Q Myers. Coming up next is all the pressure on the New York Knicks. It's game night on ESPN Radio on the all-new ESPN app.
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0: There was a teacher gave out a test to every one of the students when they came in. It was a surprise. One page, he handed it to them with the print down. When everybody had one, he said, okay, turn it over and I want you to write about what you see. This test was nothing but a blank page with one black dot in the middle. And that's what they had to write about, what they saw. Every student wrote about the black dot, what they thought it meant, where it was on the page. He said, here you had a nice white piece of paper, but you focused on the dark spot. He said, our life is a gift, but if we insist on focusing only on the dark spot, the health issues that bother us, a lack of money, a relationship problems, then the dark spots will be the ones that pollute our mind. We need to take our eyes away from the black dots in our life and focus on the blessings, all those good things in life, and a Savior, Jesus Christ, died for our sins to give us hope, peace, and the promise of everlasting life. So don't focus on the dark spots and have a good day. From Success Floor Covering, Holland Avenue, Westover.
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2: Spurs win. What a response from San Antonio. An inspiring road win, and they are right back in the series. The Knicks lead cut 2-1.
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4: It's a 7-game series for a reason. They're a great team. 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
5: Go on the road to get their first victory. They did that in Game 3. Now New York leads the best of seven series 2-1. 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He's Myron Metcalf. I'm Q Myers. And Myron, now that we have a series, now that we have Game 4 coming up Wednesday night from Madison Square Garden, how much pressure is on the New York Knicks to pick up a victory, take a 3-1 lead on their way back to San Antonio?
6: I think all of the pressure, you know, I think the Spurs feel like they have an edge now, not just because they won game three, but because they feel like they could have won both game one and maybe should have won, probably should have won game two. So with Wimby doing what he did in game three, it almost feels like he cracked the code again. We saw this against OKC. When he really chooses to dominate around the rim, there's nothing that the Knicks can do about it. And then everything just starts to flow. Steph Castle and Dylan Harper, and all of a sudden the Spurs are this really difficult team to deal with. So the Knicks got to stop them, I feel like, in game four. If you go back to San Antonio 2-2, advantage Spurs, I don't think a lot of people would assume that they're going to win the series.
5: You know, when I look back at the Spurs and the OKC series, it wasn't till the end when San Antonio found a way to win back-to-back games. Remember, we kept talking about it on this fine show that we call Game Night here on ESPN Radio, on the ESPN app. We kept saying, I don't think, and OKC doesn't believe, that Wemby and the Spurs could beat them twice in a row. I wonder how the Knicks feel. Do they believe the Knicks could beat, or the Spurs could beat them twice in a row? Because, again, they've lost two games that they probably should have won. At least one of those they should have won. So I feel like the Knicks are probably going to say, you know what? We let that one get away. We got a little high on our own supply, right? Our fans, you know, had our back, and there was a lot of energy, and it just was an off night to have an off night. But as far as I'm concerned, if I'm the Knicks, I probably think, we'll be just fine. We got them right where we want them. We got this. We're not going to lose two in a row.
6: Yeah, I mean, there's obviously got to be a lot of confidence. This team came into this series on an unbelievable win streak, plus 262 on an 11-game winning streak. They were literally playing some of the best basketball we'd seen coming into the NBA Finals. I think the concern has to be the Spurs throughout the playoffs have been incredible at making adjustments from one game to the next. I believe the quote with De'Aaron Fox, I think it was against Minnesota, where he said, we know what we have to fix. You know, we saw some things, and they just have a really unique ability to really change things. I thought the pressure they put on Cat was unique and really put him in a frustrating spot. Jalen Brunson has had some incredible moments, but he doesn't look like Jalen Brunson.
5: Right.
6: The numbers aren't saying that this is the same Jalen Brunson we saw in past series. So as much as the Knicks have confidence, they also have to be concerned if the Spurs have maybe solved their two best players a little bit.
5: Here's Vincent Goodwill, ESPN NBA reporter, part of ESPN Radio, talking about what went wrong, in his opinion, for the Knicks.
7: Everything around yesterday was like, oh, this is 20-something years in the making, or 50 years in the making. And what a lot of people forgot was that a basketball game had to be played. And it was real easy to get wrapped up in all of it. But I think, look, Victor Wembanyama had a great second half. Keldon Johnson played, as bad as Keldon Johnson played as far as offense, he was actually really good on defense as far as getting under Karl Anthony Towns. And let's be honest, Jalen Brunson went full hero ball in the second half, and that hasn't worked in this series other than a short stretch in game one.
5: There's Vince Goodwill right there, and I like what he said about Jalen Brunson playing hero ball, and I remember Stephen A. Smith mentioned this after the game. He felt like Jalen Brunson was trying to win the series MVP as opposed to trying to win just game three.
6: And I think Wimby's done that. Mm-hmm. You know, him mashing Brunson's face, that was also, hey, little bro, you know, I'm the dude.
5: Right.
6: You know, that was also that. I think the mind games they've been playing have also worked. And it does feel like Jalen Brunson is forcing a lot of things. And this is the same style he's played throughout the playoffs. He's just not as efficient. Right. And I think this game is not about what Jalen Brunson is going to do anymore. It's can they stop Wimby? But I thought the first two games were, can you slow Brunson down? How are you going to slow this Knicks offense down? Now the Knicks got to find a way to get Brunson to play better. Cat to figure out how to be better down the stretch and to slow Wimby down. If you're the Spurs, you got to have a lot of confidence going into game four.
5: If you're the Knicks, what is your approach? How do you attack this game and really set the tone as you take the court and not do like you did in the first two games where you allow the Spurs to get up 10, 12. I mean, hell, even in game three, the Spurs had a nice little lead, and then New York came back and took the lead and had a lead, and then San Antonio had to battle back as well. But how do you really come out the locker room, as we would say in football, with the hair on fire?
6: Every game they play from behind. Mm-hmm. Like, that can't happen. This is the NBA Finals. You can't assume that you're suddenly going to go on some 20-4 run and you're going to close the gap. I think they've been playing. I think game three they were arrogant and just kind of assuming that they were going to figure it out. You can't do that against a team like the Spurs. But I think what worked in game one, what we saw work in games against OKC, is you have to be physical with Wimby. Mm-hmm. You have to right away establish that Wimby's not going to get to the spots he wants to get to. And I think they just lacked some of that because of how aggressive he came back. They have to match his aggression and really not allow him to get as comfortable as he was in game three. Because, Q, once Wimby's comfortable, once he is flowing, I don't know what you do.
5: Right.
6: But they do have the bodies, I think, to say, all right, man, if you want to fight, we'll give you one.
5: Yeah, you don't want to get and allow Wemby to get lathered up, right? No. Once he starts going downhill, one of the things I noticed from game three, and it was so obvious, is that once he got going and once he got comfortable and once he got in a rhythm, then when he did step out and shoot those three-pointers, it was like second nature. You know what I mean? It was nothing. It wasn't even a stretch for him to go out there and shoot those threes. What was he, 2-for-4, I believe? I mean, it just seemed like, all right, he's in rhythm. It's a rhythm shot. It's similar to that shot that he hit in overtime. What was that? Against OKC, where he just stepped into it and it looked like he shot it from just about the logo. And it was nothing because he was already into a rhythm. If he establishes himself going to the cup and then steps out, then it could be trouble for you. But if he starts the game and they, you know, force him to be outside, catch the ball at the top of the key, only have a few seconds left in shot clock, then he has to force to try to put the ball on the deck and try to get to the cup and create something. That's when turnovers start happening. And if he has a couple turnovers, sometimes I feel like Wemby will get in his own head, almost like, I got to make up for the two mistakes I made the plays before, and I got to make it up all in one play. And that's when it snowballs into bad play.
6: I think you said the word, Q, rhythm.
5: Yeah.
6: You can't let him get into a rhythm. Because when Wimby gets into a rhythm, everybody else is in a rhythm.
5: Right.
6: And when he's not in a rhythm, there's not another player that I think can kind of take over that leadership role. As good as Dylan Harper is, as good as Steph Castle is, they're following Wimby. They're following whatever he does and how he sets the tone of the game. And you've just seen that from game to game. Everyone's kind of looking to Superman and saying, hey, bro, you going to get into the phone booth? Mm-hmm. Because this is how they played all year. But once he gets comfortable, once he gets into that rhythm that you talked about, it's hard to take him out of the rhythm. So you have to stop him before he ever gets into it in the first place.
5: I don't think I ever thought this was going to be a storyline that was going to be huge for this NBA Finals. But I think the Big Cat has to go back to being what he was in the first two games. I think he has to be a big key to the success of the Knicks. And I like the adjustments that the Spurs made to make him a little bit more uncomfortable. He only had 11 points. He got into some foul trouble. And we know what happens when the Big Cat gets into some foul trouble. But I think he needs to go back to being that guy that frustrates Wemby, that gets physical with Wemby and starts screaming at him when he makes an and-one opportunity at the rim. Like, he has to be that guy consistently throughout the game. If he can get back to that guy, I think the Knicks get back in the win column.
6: Grown man basketball.
5: Yes, that's a great way to put it. Grown man basketball is what the Big Cat has to have. Coming up next, does the winner of Game 4 of the NBA Finals decide the series? It's game night on ESPN Radio.
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3: It is 2-2 after four games in the Stanley Cup Finals. I'm Q Myers. The Hurricanes defeated the Vegas Golden Knights 5-3 in Game 4 to knot up the series at 2. It only took Carolina 3 minutes and 30 seconds in the first period to get their first two goals. Boom, they scored back to back. They scored three goals in the first period. Then VGK answered back with two in the second to tie the game up at 3. Carolina bounced back in the third period with two more goals, including an empty netter, to win the game 5-3. Carolina outshot Vegas 28-20. Now the series is knotted up at 2 as it heads back to Carolina for Game 5 coming up on Thursday. In the NBA, no flagrant upgrade on the uncalled foul of Spurs' Victor Wembanyama to Knicks' Jalen Brunson on Monday night. A league spokesperson told ESPN, Wemby will stay at two flagrant points in the postseason. Senior Vice President of Referee Development and Training Monty McCutcheon joined Malika Andrews on NBA Today this afternoon and admitted a foul should have been called and Wemby shoved at Brunson's upper body, but no further action from the NBA. In the WNBA, the Atlanta Dream, they improved their overall record to 8-3 on the season with the 82-75 victory of the Chicago Sky. Angel Reese had 17 points and 17 rebounds, 4 assists and 2 blocks against her former team that drafted her number 7 overall back in 2024. The Lynx, they topped the Wings 100-76. Olivia Miles, who's looking like an early favorite to be Rookie of the Year, had 24 points, 7 rebounds, and 6 assists for the Lynx. And the Valkyries, they topped the Mercury 87-81. Veronica Burton had 25 points and 8 assists on the night. For more scores and analysis, check out ESPN.com and the all-new ESPN app. Coming up, more Game Night with Myron Metcalf and me, Q Myers, here on ESPN Radio and the all-new ESPN app.
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3: 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The Knicks lead the series 2-1. 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He's Myron Metcalf. I'm Q Myers. We've been talking about the series, talking about how much pressure is on the Knicks to get back into the win column, not go back to San Antonio with the series knotted up at 2. Here's Wendy, Brian Windhorst, ESPN NBA insider on Get Up, talking about the winner of Game 4, how big this is and what it means.
7: Of all the series that I've ever covered, typically in this situation, I would agree with you. The way this series has gone, particularly the fact that it would become a three-game series if the Spurs win it with home court, I would say yes, because obviously I don't think the Knicks lose in three in a row. But because of the home court thing, I got to step back. I'm having a hard time figuring this out. I'm having a hard time figuring out whether the Knicks is an easy fix for the Knicks to tighten themselves back up, whether this is existential. Mm-hmm. I'm not there yet.
3: So, Wendy, not 100% sure when you ask the question, will the team who wins Game 4 win the series? Not 100% sure, but Myron, it really feels like whoever wins Game 4 is going to have such momentum on their side that they're going to be in the driver's seat to go ahead and take the title. But then we also know, as of yet, so far through three games, no home team has won yet.
8: Yeah, and that's just amazing. Right now, the Spurs had their chances, definitely. Mm-hmm. They were right there in Game 2, then they come to New York and they win Game 3. But I would feel like a Knicks team with a 3-1 advantage, they're not going to give up three of the four next games, or two of the three next games, and lose that series. So I think the Knicks have to treat this like a must win. Because going up 3-1, that gives you, I don't want to say comfort, but that's a whole different situation than being 2-2 and going down to San Antonio, especially if Wimby's dominant again. I think that, to me, is going to be the deciding factor. Yeah. If Wimby comes out and he's unstoppable and Brunson continues to struggle and Karl Anthony Towns is having trouble in the fourth quarter, I mean, I don't know how you feel comfortable if you're the Knicks in terms of grabbing that momentum back on the road in San Antonio.
3: Right now, ESPN Analytics, look at the chances to win the finals. They have New York at a 69% chance to win with San Antonio at a 31% chance to win. Obviously, it changes. If the Spurs win game four, that goes to 53% for San Antonio to win the series, and New York only 47. If the Knicks win game four, then they're in the driver's seat. They're at 86% chance to win, and San Antonio only at 14. My big question, Myron, is something that I think we've all questioned about Wimby throughout the course of the postseason, because we've seen him at times look like he was really fatigued. Is his body going to be able to come out in game number four and be that dominant force that we saw in game number three? Or are we going to see a fatigued version of Wimby coming out in game four?
8: I mean, if he wants to be one of the greats, he's got to come out with some energy.
3: Right.
8: And I do think there's been a lot of wear and tear on this entire roster. They haven't done this before.
3: Right.
8: And remember, the Knicks were resting for almost a week because OKC and San Antonio went seven games. So I do think fatigue is a factor for a big man who, it feels like, you either gives us this incredible performance and we go, man, we've never seen anything like this, or he looks like a 22-year-old.
3: Right.
8: And we have that conversation. Can he be consistent over the course of the next four games? We're going to find out if it gets to that. But I think Wimby has to put all that aside. If he wants to be considered to be a legend and he talks like that, he can't show up tired. He's got to give everything he has, and he has to carry this team.
3: I think that's going to be the biggest key for Wimby and the Spurs this offseason, no matter what happens.
8: Yeah.
3: If they find a way to win this series, great. You know, congratulations to them. You tip the cap. But I think then you go back again in the lab and say, hey, look, we got to be built for not only an 82-game season, but we've also got to be built for the long haul that is the NBA postseason. I mean, look, they had to go seven games with OKC, right? Yeah. They had a battle with Minnesota, right? They even had a game or two with Portland that was a struggle. So he's had to really work. And I don't know. And I

0: just handle all this physicality, he may have to get into the lab and make sure he works on himself so he's conditioned to be able to really, you know, be able to go through what is a gauntlet that is the NBA postseason.
1: Yeah, and I think he'll take a lot from this season no matter what the outcome, and he'll continue to get better. I mean, the leap from year one to year two, which he didn't have a full season because of the injuries, and then the leap from last year to this year has been remarkable. So I think he just has to continue to grow at this pace, fill out his frame with muscle, which will happen. They probably need some help too. Mm-hmm. Like, I think the thing with the fatigue factor is you got to have a big man that you can trust to put in the game so that Wimby can recover.
0: Right.
1: I think that, to me, is what you got to look at with San Antonio. These guards are incredible. But can you put Wimby on the sideline to catch his breath and trust you have a big coming in who can really lead this team? Luke Kornet was supposed to be that.
0: Right.
1: In spurts in the regular season, he was. He has not been that in the postseason. But overall, no matter what you do in this NBA, if you're going to be the face of the league, nobody's going to care about your fatigue.
0: Exactly.
1: Nobody's going to care about the wear and tear. Those excuses are year one and year two Wimby things. Right now, you got a chance to win a championship, and people view you as a generational talent. Either you have it or you don't, because all the other legends were judged the exact same way, and it shouldn't be any different for Wimby.
0: Right, and I'm glad you brought up the point of they're going to need some help. Because every time Wimby goes to the bench, that's when the Knicks or any other team says, all right, we're going to the cup.
1: Yeah.
0: We're going to the cup.
1: As they should.
0: There's nobody down there that we're concerned about that scares us. Where you'll see them go to the cup. You'll see Jalen Brunson get all the way to the rim and then all of a sudden realize, nope, not putting that one up because I know the big fella's hovering around here somewhere.
1: Yeah.
0: They might not even see him, but they know that, oh, here he comes, so let's go ahead and back it out. Let's just, you know, throw it around the perimeter again. They do need to find someone. I mean, you're not going to find another Wimby, right?
1: Yeah.
0: I mean, that's not going to happen. But you do have to find someone who's a threat, who when they say that, you know, Wimby's sitting down, the Wimby minutes don't cost you every time. And it seems like every time Wimby sits down, that costs the Spurs, and that's when the Knicks go on a run.
1: Well, I think the teams they've battled have had that extra big. I mean, Hartenstein at OKC and Mitchell Robinson and Cat. So I do think he needs some support. But those guards are so incredible as well. They have enough now to win a championship. And here's the other thing, Q. We're saying the same thing about Wimby and this window that we said about SGA last year.
0: Yeah.
1: We thought Tatum and Jaylen Brown had a window. They were going to win a bunch. We thought Giannis was going to win a bunch, a couple of championships. We certainly thought Jokic, Michael Porter Jr., and Jamal Murray were going to do it. We've been wrong every single time.
0: Every time.
1: So I don't think Wimby can approach this with the, I'll be here in the next 10 years no matter what. Because there are a bunch of guys who didn't get back. So I think they have to play with a sense of urgency tomorrow that says, this is the only opportunity we know for sure that we have as a team to win a championship.
0: And that's the same thing I was saying about the Knicks.
1: Yeah.
0: Right? Because a lot of folks said, hey, the Knicks should be happy to be here in the NBA Finals. And I was like, why?
1: For what?
0: Right? To get a second place trophy? To get a second place in an award? Like, what does that matter? Nobody remembers second place, right? There's no celebrating, hey, man, we made it to the NBA Finals. We are the first team in a handful of years, right? A lot of people's, you know, had never seen the Knicks play in the NBA Finals. Last time was 99.
1: Yeah.
0: You don't, that's not what you play for, and it's never guaranteed that you're going to get back. We could look at a team and say, they're so talented, they're so young, they're going to run it back, they're going to be here for 5, 6, 7 years. Everyone told me OKC was going to dominate the league for the next 5, 6 years.
1: Yeah.
0: They're at home watching the finals with us.
1: Yeah. It's that hard. I think it's just that difficult to win a championship in this era. And listen, I think the one thing, too, with the Knicks, if they lose this series, don't make them some Disney movie.
0: No.
1: Don't make them some Rudy story.
0: No.
1: Oh, they made it here. Let's all celebrate it. Absolutely not. You win two games on the road in the finals. You're supposed to win that series.
0: Yep.
1: You come in on an 11-game winning streak, plus 262. You come in with the dominance that the Knicks have displayed over the course of the playoffs. You're supposed to get a ring.
0: Yep.
1: So if they don't do that, let's call this what it is, a failure, an opportunity that slipped through their fingers. Don't make this some Disney story where we go, oh, but at least they made it here. Who cares?
0: No.
1: You were supposed to win a championship. That's the only goal.
0: If they lose this series, and I understand the circumstances are different, but they're no better than the Warriors that won 73 games in the regular season and lost the championship.
1: Yeah.
0: That doesn't matter,
1: yeah.
0: Right? People tell me all the time, but Q, your team

0: won 73 games in the regular season. What does it matter?
1: Yep.
0: What does it matter? They lost when it mattered the most. Yep. They could have all the regular season. They can go 82-0 like the video game. Mm-hmm. They can go 82-0. But if you lose in the playoffs or in the finals, what does it matter?
1: Yeah.
0: So
1: yeah.
0: The Knicks could be happy that they made it to the finals. They could be happy that Madison Square Garden is selling tickets for 10 grand in the nosebleeds. They could be happy that the streets are flooded, right? They've got to have extra security. They brought out every celebrity and then their mom that's there. They could be happy about all that. But if you don't win the title, none of that matters because you still ultimately lost.
1: And that has to be the narrative, Q. Yes. If, in fact, they fail here, that has to be the narrative. We can't turn them into some fun story, some after-school special, because they got to the finals.
0: I'll tell you this, man. As much as I hate talking about it, that 73-win Warrior team that lost in the finals, that burns me up and drives me crazier than anything else. Like, that's more frustrating than the happy and joy that I have from them winning their titles. Well, that's the one that I think about the most is the one that they lost as opposed to the ones that they won.
1: And I bet for them, too.
0: Yes.
1: You know?
0: Yes.
1: To know that that's not how we view that season, not according to the history, but according to how it ended.
0: Exactly. You got to finish the job. You can't get halfway there. The Knicks are halfway there. They've got to finish the job. Game 4 comes up Wednesday evening, 7:30 p.m. Eastern time is when the broadcast begins here on ESPN Radio. He's Myron Metcalf. I'm Q Myers. Coming up next, we show love to the ones that deserve it. 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
2: Got any problems? 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A buzzard. If you put a buzzard in a pen 6 feet around, it can't get out even though there's nothing on top because it has to run before it can fly. It's a prisoner with no top on that pen. A bat. Amazing creature. 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A bumblebee. 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

0: 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It gets that time of night where we like to show love to the ones that deserve it, and we like to do it like this.
1: All the way up on game night.
2: Nothing can stop me. I'm all the way up.
0: I mean, we have no options. We got to start at the Stanley Cup Finals game number 4. The Carolina Hurricanes, the Vegas Golden Knights. This is how this bad boy played out.
3: As Vegas able to get it into the neutral zone, but Carolina right back. No giveaway. Jarvis goes in, backhand, and Hart with the save. Oh, Jarvis all alone. Now back at it from Bristol. A backhand. He scores. He scores again. Oh, my goodness. The captain is unreal. His second of the game. And the Hurricanes have got a 4-3 lead with 13:28. Oh, captain, my captain. Jordan Staal writing a story in the Stanley Cup final. Now, this best of 7 is about to become a best of 3. As Carolina wins the draw, they'll roll it back in. 5 seconds left here at T-Mobile Arena. Brandon Bussey, his first ever playoff start, will be a win in the Stanley Cup Final in Game 4. And we're headed back to Raleigh, tied at 2. Canes with a 5-3 win in Game number 4.
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0: Highlights courtesy at 99.9 The Fan. The Hurricanes get the 5-3 victory in the game where, Myron, it really felt like they were the dominant team from the beginning, but in a series that has been back and forth, you'd never know. And obviously the Golden Knights made it very interesting, coming up with 3 goals, but it wasn't enough.
4: Yeah, the Hurricanes went up 2-0, and I was like, well, here come the Knights, because I assume a comeback was going to unfold based on what we've seen throughout this series. It's been such an exciting back-and-forth series, and this game lived up to what this finals has been. I just can't wait to see Game 5. I have no idea what's going to happen, but I can't wait to watch.
0: Our good friend Jasper hit us up on Twitter and said, this VGK Carolina series is the most exciting cup final I've seen in years. I hate to say it, Q. I believe the Canes will win the cup. It took VGK 2 overtimes and a lucky carom to win Game 3 after being up 4-0. Otherwise, the Canes might be up 3-1 right now. And I don't disagree with what they could be up 3-1. I also look at it like Game 2, the Golden Knights could have won that as well, and they could be in a position where they're up 3-1. So again, this has been a back-and-forth series. It's anyone's guess on who's going to win the Stanley Cup, but we do know it's now a best-of-3 series. Again, showing love to the ones that deserve it here on Game Night on ESPN Radio and the ESPN app. Turn our attention to the WNBA, the Lynx, the Wings, Olivia Miles.
5: 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She's got 24 in the ballgame. 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
2: Nothing can stop me. I'm all the way up.
0: Olivia Miles, 24 points, 7 rebounds, 6 assists. That highlight courtesy of WNBA League Pass. The Lynx get the 176th victory over the Wings. She is fantastic, Myron.
4: Yeah, I mean, we're past, I think, the rookie of the year conversation. Now it's about MVP, because I think she is in the mix for that award based on the way that she's played. I haven't felt this way about a young player in terms of just how easy they've made it look since a young Maya Moore. That was the last time that I thought, wow, this game is almost too easy for a rookie. Olivia Miles is one of the best already, and we're not even halfway through the season.
0: Well, and the good thing about it is the Lynx is in there at 10-2. They're such a good team. They're so well coached. That's why you could put Olivia Miles in a conversation with the MVP, because you know they're going to be in it in the end as one of the best teams in the league, as opposed to being on a team that's not very good and she's just a standout player, where Rookie of the Year feels like that's already in the bag. But to your point, MVP conversation she should be a part of, because she's on a really good team and she's a really good player even as a rookie. Again, Olivia Miles with 24 points and 7 rebounds and 6 assists, by the way, on the night. How about the Dream and the Sky? Angel Reese going up against a team that drafted her number 7 overall back in 2024.
6: Nas Hillman already with 8 points, kicks it over to Reese. The look for 3, she drives it. Angel Reese with just her 2nd 3 this season. Remember, she had that big momentum shifter when they played Connecticut just a couple of games ago.
2: Nothing can stop me. I'm all the way up.
0: Highlight courtesy of ESPN. The Atlanta Dream get the 82-75 victory over the Sky. They improved to 8-3 on the night, and Angel Reese against her former team had 17 points, 17 rebounds, 4 assists, and 2 blocks. Myron, you think she wanted to get a little get back against her former team?
4: Oh, I think so. I mean, that became a really ugly relationship at the end. And, you know, Angel Reese maybe looks like she was telling the truth about some of those organizational challenges that the Sky had, with hearing Skylar Diggins kind of make some of the same comments. So Angel Reese happy not just about the performance, but about making sure she got out of Chicago to put herself in a better spot for her career.
0: Showing love to the ones that deserve it here on Game Night on ESPN Radio on the ESPN app. He's Myra Metcalf. I'm Q Myers. Turn our attention to Major League Baseball, a game that's being played or was played in my backyard. The Athletics, they hosted the Brew Crew. They're playing in the Las Vegas Aviators ballpark, as the A's will be here in 2028. So they're playing in the AAA stadium. And I'll tell you what, the ball has been flying out of the Las Vegas ballpark.
7: Here's the pitch, and a drive to deep right. Soderstrom has tagged it, and Frelick goes back, and he will watch it fly. And Soderstrom stays red hot. A two-run home run to right field, and the A's lead 5-3.
2: Nothing can stop me. I'm all the way up.
0: A's cast on the call right there. Athletics 7, the Brew Crew 5. Five home runs for the A's on the night, one for the Brewers. This is after the A's had 7 home runs last night, and the Brewers had, 4, I believe? Yeah, 11 total home runs. That, when I say that ball's been flying out of Las Vegas ballpark, Myron, it has been flying out of the ballpark.
4: Yeah, I mean, the Brewers had a chance to once again showcase they're one of the best teams in baseball. Instead, they're, you know, doing batting practice or whatever they're doing with the Athletics, who are just hitting shots all over the ballpark. So, you know, good for the A's. Obviously, it's sort of a preview of what's to come. They move officially, I think, in 2028 to Vegas. But, man, I thought the Brewers would put up a bigger fight.
0: Yeah, well, look, hey, man, they only scored 15 runs last night. So, I mean, you know, they only were able to muster up 5 tonight. So, I mean, look, they exhausted a lot of their bats in the first game of the 3-game series. They'll have a rubber match coming up on tomorrow, 6:05 p.m. Pacific time is when the first pitch will take place. The White Sox and the Braves, this one took extra innings.
8: Chance to be a hero in his major league debut. Tying run at third, 2 outs. The 0-1. Montgomery hits a fly ball pretty well. Deep left. And it is gone! He's won it! No chance! An opposite way! 2-run homer. Braden Montgomery coming around third. He's going to be mocked by his teammates.
2: Nothing can stop me. I'm all the way up.
0: ESPN 1000 on the call. That's Braden Montgomery. Major league debut. 2-run walk-off home run. The White Sox beat the Braves 6-5 in 10 innings. That is awesome. Coming up next, SportsCenter All Night with Jay Reynolds. 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
4: Another primary night. I'm Ted Lindner, Fox News. It's seen Graham Plattner, a Marine veteran and progressive activist, winning the Democratic nomination for the U.S. Senate in Maine Tuesday night.
5: I love every single one of you, everyone who has shown up at a town hall, who has knocked on a door, who cast their vote, not for me, but for a vision of a life in Maine that you can afford.
4: Plattner will face Senator Susan Collins, a Republican running for a sixth term. That'll happen in November. Democrat Javier Becerra and Republican Steve Hilton going to face off in California's governor's race after a week of voting. They are the top two vote getters.
6: The good news is that we're going to have a chance for change in November, a new direction instead of another 4 years of the insanity. So very happy, but we've got, you know, work to do to turn this state around, but I'm excited. It's a great night.
4: And they'll face off in November in South Carolina. Lieutenant Governor Pamela Yvette and State Attorney General Alan Wilson advance into a runoff of the Republican nomination for governor. Senator Lindsey Graham wins his own primary outright in his pursuit of a fifth term. And 85-year-old Jim Clyburn, the state's only Democrat in Congress, easily defeating challenger Frederick Goodwin in his bid for an 18th term. U.S. Central Command says they're responding to reports of Iran shooting down a U.S. military attack helicopter near the Strait of Hormuz. Fox's Max Gordon with more on this.
7: U.S. Central Command says that these strikes are, quote, a proportional response. Now, the U.S. Apache helicopter was patrolling regional waters at the time it was attacked. President Trump earlier said that the killing of any U.S. service members would be a red line that would restart the war with Iran. In this case, though, the two crew members of the helicopter survived, picked up by a Navy sea drone about 2 hours after the crash.
4: U.S. military officials say Iranian air defense systems were among the targets of the strikes. 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
4: A Texas teen convicted of murder and a track meet stabbing last year. Fox's Brooke Taylor with more.
10: It took jurors just about 3 hours to deliberate and find Carmelo Anthony guilty of murder. And then later, they sentenced him to 35 years behind bars. He's going to be eligible for parole after serving half that sentence. He faced up to 99 years behind bars. Again, he's been convicted now of murdering 17-year-old Austin Metcalf. He was stabbed during a high school track meet last April. Now, there have been no cameras allowed inside of this courtroom, but reporters tell us when this verdict was read, Anthony was seen crying. He was visibly shaking.
4: The case has sparked a national debate about self-defense, school safety, as well as race. Fraudfluencers are people who post themselves online talking about committing fraud before being caught. Fox's Connor Hansen.
11: Some of these people convicted of fraud were actually posting about what they were doing online before they got arrested. In one case, a man actually went so far as to make a rap video about his crimes and posted it on YouTube. Now, he says he got rich off EDD. That's California's unemployment benefits. Rapper Nuki Bizzle, real name Fontrell Baines, flaunted cash before eventually getting sentenced to more than 6 years in prison for stealing more than $700,000 during the pandemic. He's what Senator Joni Ernst calls a fraudfluencer. She's working on new legislation to stop people like him.
4: Senator Joni Ernst explaining that she doesn't know if fraud will ever be stopped, but at least make potential criminals think twice before they commit fraud. And the Stanley Cup Finals are all tied at two games apiece. Jordan Staal scored twice, including the game winner on Tuesday night as the Carolina Hurricanes knocked off the Vegas Golden Knights 5-3 in Vegas. Game 5 will be Thursday night in Raleigh. I'm Ted Lindner, and this is Fox News.
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0: from the City of Angels near the Pacific Ocean. Good morning, good evening, wherever you may be across the nation, around the world. I'm George Norrie. This is Coast to Coast AM. Later tonight, the Ghost Professor joins us. Here's what's happening. President Donald Trump defended more U.S. strikes against Iran, calling the response very strong, very powerful, after Iran reportedly shot down a U.S. Army Apache helicopter. No U.S. injuries. U.S. Central Command said the American forces completed strikes on Iranian air defense systems, ground control stations, and surveillance radar sites near the Strait of Hormuz. 20 sites were hit. Here's Tom Danheiser with more. Tommy, what do we have?
1: Well, George, the United States has launched military action against Iran, with U.S. Central Command announcing its forces began launching self-defense strikes. The operation was carried out in response to yesterday's downing of a U.S. Army Apache helicopter. The development comes after U.S. President Donald Trump signaled Washington must respond to the alleged incident involving the helicopter. Two U.S. officials said the helicopter was brought down by an Iranian drone. Iran has rejected suggestions that it intentionally targeted the aircraft, their deputy foreign minister saying there was no deliberate target of a U.S. helicopter. Hours after the president's latest optimistic assessment, Israel renewed its military assault in Lebanon, striking the southern city of Tyre and issuing an evacuation warning for the first time, including the port's Christian quarter. The attacks threatened renewed fighting with Tehran a day after exchanges that could return things to all-out war. The U.S. military said it had used an unmanned boat to rescue two soldiers whose helicopter went down near the Flashpoint Strait of Hormuz. And on Tuesday, Brent crude was trading down on the day at $91.39 a barrel, even as the EIA warned that oil stockpiles were set to go below 2.3 billion barrels, a level not seen in decades. George?
0: Thank you, Tom. Dr. John Curtis, onlinecolumnist.com, with us now for his perspective. Doesn't seem to end, John.
2: There's no real plan right now, George. I think you can see that these, tit-for-tat retaliatory strikes really are going nowhere. You know, and Trump is, you know, kind of sitting on the fence in terms of, you know, going back to all-out war. I mean, there's been some talk, I don't know if you've heard this, that, you know, the, you know, U.S. arsenal is pretty depleted right now, especially the Patriot missiles and attack-ems. And so, you know, these munitions, you know, may be in low supply, but they have plenty of munitions left to do a lot of damage in Iran. I think, you know, that what Trump has learned from all this, if he's learned anything, is that he's dealing with a terrorist state, and they are not a good negotiating partner. They're not serious about letting go, although there were reports today that the flow of commercial ships across the Strait of Hormuz has increased very dramatically. So, you know, that could be a good sign. It could be a sign that, you know, they're ready to cut some kind of deal. But I think, you know, Trump is coming to kind of a fork in the road when it comes to this over 100-day military adventure in Iran, because the bottom line for Iran is the longer they can keep this going, the more credibility they get. What could be more faith-saving for them than going toe-to-toe with the U.S. military and, you know, humiliating Trump any way that they can? And Trump has gone along with, you know, the Pakistanis, you know, I mean, the Prime Minister, Shahbaz Sharif, has practically stood on his head to mediate some kind of a deal. But Iran continues to insist on outrageous terms, which include war reparations and, you know, the idea that they have sovereignty over an international waterway. No one accepts that. But they have now launched more attacks, Iran has launched more retaliatory strikes against Bahrain, Kuwait, and Jordan, of all places. So there's no limit to the amount of missiles that they can fire. And because these are mobile launchers, very similar to the ones that are used by Hamas and Hezbollah, it's very difficult for the U.S., because of the mobility of these launchers, to really make any progress. So I say that Trump has to fish or cut bait when it comes to this war right now. Either he's going to send a clear message to Iran that they must go and make a deal by attacking their energy infrastructure, and certainly the IRGC swift boat fleet that is tormenting commercial shipping, or, you know, he's got to get out of this thing, because this war is now stalemated with Iran.
0: Good point. John's website, onlinecolumnist.com. If you're on Social Security, listen to this. The Social Security Administration's newly released 2026 Trustees Report confirms that the federal retirement safety net is less than 7 years away from fiscal depletion. That'll mean it's empty. Only once the reserves dry up, ongoing tax revenues will cover only 78% of the scheduled retirement benefits. 22% folks will be up a creek. And U.S. employers ramped up layoffs in May as the artificial intelligence rollout was the leading factor, cited by companies cutting their workforces. Companies announced almost 100,000 job cuts in May. 40,000 of them were attributed to AI. Investment analyst and guru John Truman Wolf with us here. John, what do you think of all this, AI and Social Security?
3: Well, let me take Social Security first. I don't know why Congress doesn't just bump the age of retirement up a couple of years. That would save it into solvency. I don't know why these guys can't do that. That's a pretty simple fix. Relative to AI, I've done a considerable amount of research on that, George. This is going to continue for a while. AI is going to be taking jobs. But the bottom line is, at least looking at those that are projecting it, in the long term, it's going to be beneficial. And the number of jobs resulting from AI is going to be spectacular. So that's a ways down the road. It's going to be a little tight for a while, but that's the story.
0: You're one of the few positive ones with AI, John.
3: Well, it's here to stay, George. I mean, there's no sense in putting our head in the sand. It's here to stay. We need to take advantage of it, in my opinion.
0: All right, my friend. Thank you. John's website is strategicfinancialintelligence.com. A UFO whistleblower stood at the steps of the Capitol today to deliver shocking secrets he claimed have not been released by the U.S. government, despite promises to disclose all information on alien life. Air Force veteran David Grush, you've heard us talk about him before, stood with members of the House Oversight Committee's Task Force on Declassification of Federal Secrets to publicly call on the White House to release the smoking gun proof that UFOs are indeed real. Russian lawmakers claim that files from the Russian and Brazilian governments in which military officers encountered UFOs and extraterrestrials have been independently confirmed to be true. What a great story. In a moment, Greg Braden joins us. Are we on the last generation of pure humans? We'll find out next on Coast to Coast AM.
4: Christine Rose, how did you become involved in holistic health and healing?
5: By being extremely ill and trying to find a solution. 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

0: And welcome back to Coast. George Norrie with you. Greg Braden back with us. Five-time New York Times bestselling author, scientist, and pioneer in the emerging paradigm bridging science, social policy, and human potential. From 1979 to 91, Greg worked as a problem solver during times of crisis for Fortune 500 companies, including Martin Marietta, now Lockheed Martin, where he worked as a senior computer systems designer in Cisco Systems, where he became the first technical operations manager in 1991. Greg Braden back on Coast to Coast. Mr. Braden, how are you?
1: George, I am beyond epic, and I'm so happy to be with you tonight. I was telling Tom earlier, this is a media day, and I get my media sheet, and I see Coast to Coast AM. I've had a big smile on my face all afternoon, so I'm excited about our conversation tonight.
0: Well, we love having you on the program, and with your background in the computer sciences, what do you think of AI these days, Greg?
1: How deep do you want to go, George?
0: Uh-huh. Are you afraid of it?
1: I just did a talk on this a week ago in Arizona, and a lot of people were surprised to discover that AI is not new. We saw the first papers from Alan Turing was writing about artificial intelligence in 1936. Of course, it wasn't what it is now, and they called it machine intelligence. And then again in 1950, he wrote a seminal paper on machine intelligence. And you just read my bio, George. During the Cold War years, I was civilian working civilian DOD for in the defense industry under the auspices of the U.S. Air Force. And we had access to state-of-the-art computers and state-of-the-art funding, certainly. And we were using AI in the 1980s, certainly not what it is now. But the reason this is important, George, is because there are a lot of people out there, and I know our listeners have heard this on social media, YouTube, you know, things like that. They're making claims about AI that cannot be, the evidence doesn't support the claims. So, for example, they claim that AI can read our past lives, or AI can read the Akashic Records, or AI can open interdimensional portals, things like that. And having worked in the industry, having worked with the technology, George, what I can say is, at least at this time, there is no interface between the computer chip that is running the AI and the firmware and the software and the field that underlies our existence. So I'm not anti-AI. I think AI is going to solve probably some of the biggest problems that we have in science. I think AI is doing some amazing work outside of our bodies. And at the same time, University of Toronto, George, February of 25, so just a little over a year ago, published a peer-reviewed paper showing that young people chronically using AI for creative endeavors, so for their art, their music, their poetry, their books, that their cognitive capacities are actually diminished in the presence of chronic use of AI. And when we understand the human body, it makes perfect sense, because when we don't use our biology, it begins to atrophy in the body. And this is, if we're using AI to substitute for our creative songwriting and music writing and painting and things like that, then the part of our brain, in this case, that usually does those creative endeavors, the body says, well, you know, I must not need you anymore. And it begins to atrophy, and we actually lose those abilities. So it's a mixed bag. George, your previous guest just said AI is here to stay. I agree with that. Mm-hmm. I think we have the most advanced technology that has ever been dumped into the lap of a civilian population with absolutely no guardrails, George. And it's interesting. I don't know if I'm supposed to talk about this or not. So I won't mention the producer. I just filmed a 6-part docuseries on artificial intelligence that will be, I think it's going to be released next month, from a well-known Hollywood producer. And they were asking questions like you're asking right now. And, you know, one of the things that came up from that is that it is here to stay. And they asked me what it is that we need to ensure as we move forward. And I think if we can teach AI, first of all, to prioritize human life, specifically all life in general, if we can teach AI to prioritize human sovereignty and freedom, and if we can do that, I think whatever develops, if those become the foundations and the central pillars for those large learning models, then whatever develops from that, I think we're going to be in much better shape. Right now, those are peripheral concepts. They are not front and center. So, you know, if you've got an AI tasked with your smart grid and with delivering supply chains of vital resources and medicine and food and water, and that AI does not prioritize life, sovereignty, and freedom, that could lead to some problems. And it actually has in the laboratory, in the computer models. So a long answer to a short question, George, but that's we can certainly delve deeper into that. But I think we are at a pivotal crossroad, and the AI is one piece that is threatening our very humanness. And it is one of many pieces that are threatening our humanness. And that's what I want to talk about tonight. That's what this program is about tonight.
0: Well said. Greg, your latest book is called Pure Human, The Hidden Truth of Our Divinity, Power, and Destiny. What does that mean?
1: You know, the best minds of our time are telling us, George, it's not a metaphor and it's not just New Age thinking. And these are scientists, engineers, philosophers, technical managers, government leaders are all telling us very clearly, this is beyond raising the red flags. The red flags have been there for 10 years. Now they're telling us if we do not change the trajectory that we are on right now in terms of technological evolution, and the placing of technology inside of the human body, and we can go into more detail on what that means here in just a moment, but if we don't change that trajectory, they're telling us in no uncertain terms that we are the last generation of pure humans that this world will ever know. Between the years 2030-ish, maybe 2032, people like Ray Kurzweil, are moving it up to around 2032. They say when we speak to someone in the grocery store or at the airport or, you know, at the mall, we will be speaking to some hybrid of human biology to some degree, some more, some less. And we're talking about computer chips in the brain, chemicals in the blood, RFID chips under the skin, nanosensors in the blood system, in the circulatory systems, the respiratory systems, and much more. And I was just at a conference recently, George, and I was on a panel, and there was a scientist, an engineer. He said, okay, so what's wrong with that? He said, what's the problem, Greg? Isn't this the next step in our evolution? And George, I didn't even have to think twice. I said, no, it's not. And here's the reason. In an evolutionary process, it means that when we accept changes in our bodies, we benefit from those. We have more abilities and better abilities. What the science is showing very clearly is when we replace our natural biology with synthetics, the things that we just mentioned, chemicals in the blood, chips in the brain, etc. When we do that, our natural biology begins to atrophy, and we actually lose abilities. So the merging of machines with the human body in mass, I'm talking about on a global level, it is actually a devolutionary step rather than an evolutionary step. And once again, George, you know, the tech, I learned this when I was in the industry, the technology is never right, wrong, good, or bad. It's just tech. It's the thinking underlying how it's used.
0: And how it's used. That's right.
1: Yeah. So, for example, computer chips in the brain, Elon Musk's company now has the Neuralink. It's been FDA approved. Its original purpose, George, was a beautiful purpose. If a man or a woman spends their life serving their country on a battlefield halfway around the world, and they come home missing arms and legs, and a computer chip in the brain can speak to a prosthetic arm or a leg and allow them to hold their babies in their arms and comb their own hair and feed themselves and brush their own teeth.
0: And just function.
1: I think we all agree that is a beautiful application of technology. It's a limited application for those people that need it. Now, there are proposals by the year 2030, the technologists want to implant those chips into the brain of all newborns by the year 2030 on a global basis, they say, to give those newborns the benefit of the technology to stack the deck in their favor for life. And they're coming at this from a place, and we're all a product of this, George, right after World War II. I mean, you and I are different age, but we're in that window. Right after World War II, the American academics began teaching us that we're a flawed form of life.
0: Hold on for a second.
1: So we come back from the break.
0: We'll take this break and we'll come right back with Greg Braden, author of Pure Human, The Hidden Truth of Our Divinity, Power, and Destiny.
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1: Pure Human with Greg Braden. We'll take calls with Greg next hour here on Coast to Coast, so get ready for that. 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

0: And welcome back to Coast, George Norrie with you, Greg Braden with us. His website is his name, linked up at coasttocoastam.com. We are talking about his latest work called Pure Human, The Hidden Truth of Our Divinity, Power, and Destiny. Greg, you have always said that there's something missing in the human story. What might that be?
1: Well, George, right before the break, we just began to touch on that very topic. You know, beginning in the mid-20th century, if you were in public schools in the West, in the United States and anywhere in Europe, we began a conditioning to believe that we are a flawed form of life, F-L-A-W-E-D. And that among our flaws are things like human emotion that can sometimes cloud our decision-making. The idea of the way disease happens in our bodies, these were all seen as flaws. And if we are a flawed form of life, it makes us victims. It means that we need something outside of us to be the best version of ourselves. And that something, that savior, began being touted as technology. So we are the product of a conditioning and indoctrination that says the tech is superior to the human body. The problem is the evidence doesn't support it, George. And a lot of people don't know about this evidence. So with your permission, can I just share some new discoveries about the human body that people may not be aware of?
0: Sure.
1: Gives them reasons to think a little differently about trading our humanness for the speed and efficiency of machines. So let me begin. First, the idea of atrophying systems. I know for some people that's a very different way of thinking. So let me just give an example. When I was a kid growing up, you know, 50s, 60s, I was taught that we have a fixed number of brain cells when we're born into this world. And it was actually used as leverage against me when I was in college. They said, every beer you drink, you're going to destroy some some brain cells. And what we now know, George, is that we are actually creating new brain cells until the last breath that we take of life on this earth, no matter how old we are. But there's a catch, and that catch is why I'm sharing this tonight. There's a part of the brain that's creating these cells. It's the hippocampus. If the new cells that the brain creates are not used in a meaningful way, within about 7 to 10 days of when the brain creates those cells, the body assumes that we don't need them because they're not being used. And the body says, oh, well, we don't need those cells. So they begin to atrophy and die because they're not used. That principle, George, applies to every system in the human body. It applies to the immune system. When we have agents that mimic our immunity, it applies to our reproductive system, every system in the human body. So when people say, what is the problem with merging technology into our bodies? This is an example of what that problem is. We begin

0: to lose aspects of our humanness that we cherish as a species. And this is very well documented in the scientific literature. So what are we losing? So I'm just going to run through in my mind. I'm doing this from my mental list here. A series of capabilities that many people are not even aware of. The average human has about 50 trillion cells in the body, give or take. Every one of those cells, George, is a little tiny circuit. And it's not a metaphor. It is a literal circuit with an input and an output. It produces, every cell has a voltage potential of about 0.07 volts. And you say, well, that's not very much. And I agree. But you do the math, 50 trillion times 0.07 volts. And we're talking about 3.5 trillion volts of electrical potential. Potential, not realized, but potential. And we have the ability to focus that potential into things like our immune response, into things like longevity, into things like resilience to change in life, to super memory, super learning, super cognition, and many more things. But it doesn't stop there, because every cell in the body has the equivalent of transistors and resistors and capacitors. Every cell in the body is emitting photons of light and receiving photons of light. Light is information. So we are communicating with the world around us through this light. Every nucleus of every cell, the DNA, stores information the way that blockchain technology stores information in our world. It's distributed, it's secure, it's transparent. And this goes on and on and on, George. We are the only form of life that has the ability to self-diagnose, to self-regulate, to self-actualize all of these potentials. And the ability to do that is the core of our most ancient and cherished spiritual traditions. So the science is giving us the nuts and bolts of how we work, but a lot of scientists say, okay, what do we do with it? The ancient traditions, they don't know the science, but they really do understand our relationship to our bodies and our world. And now we are a generation, George, where we stand to lose our very humanness if we give ourselves away to the speed and the efficiency of a computer chip and AI. And it's not something, you know, 20 years down the road. It's literally happening right now. So the purpose of the book is to bring people's attention to that, not to tell them what to do, but to help people understand and realize what it is that we're giving away. We're about to give our humanness away before we even fully know what it means to be human. We're only beginning to understand that new frontier.
1: And do we even know we're giving it away?
0: Well, you know, we don't. And this is interesting. You know, during the break, there were some commercials about the UAP and disclosure and things like that.
1: Yeah.
0: Back in the 90s, I was blessed to tour with some amazing people. Michio Kaku toured with he and Dr. Ed Mitchell, the sixth astronaut on the moon, and a man named John Mack. And I don't know, did you interview John Mack when he was in this world?
1: We had him on the show a long time ago. God forbid we lost him in that tragic accident in England.
0: Well, we did, and what he was doing, he was a Harvard professor. He was actually head of the psychiatry department.
1: That's right. at
0: Harvard.
1: And was ridiculed for the direction and the path he went down.
0: Well, that path ties into this conversation, and I'm going to do this quickly, but try to do it before the break. He began exploring the phenomenon of what we call alien abductions, because they were so common across continents, across cultures, across ethnicity. It wasn't just, you know, one group of people who are having these experiences. And he said, as a scientist, he said, look, let's check. I'm just going to paraphrase. He said, let's check this out. If it's a real phenomenon, we didn't know. If it's not, the science will tell us and we can stop talking about it. We don't have to put any more energy into it. His studies fell into two categories, George, and this was fascinating. One of the studies, the groups of people believed they were interacting with beings from another world. And when they asked them, why did you choose me and what do you want? Those beings said, we come from another world. We We were at a place in our evolution where you humans are right now, and we made a choice that we regret, and we're asking you not to make the same choice. And that choice was trading your biology for technology, merging machines into your body. So that was one camp. And the other one, George, this is fascinating to me, and I don't know if you've heard this or not. The other camp, when they asked their abductors, who are you and why did you take me? The abductors said they weren't aliens from another world. They were us. They were humans from our own future who were coming back saying, please don't make the choice of merging machines with your body, because we did. We lost our humanness. We regret that. And if you don't make that choice now, it actually affects future timelines. So whether people believe either one of those or not, the point is that through hypnotic regression and through the studies, there were two vast groups of people on a global basis. Different stories, but the same message, George. And the message is that there's something within us that is so beautiful and so precious and so ancient and so powerful that it's worth preserving. And wars have been created to distract us from this. Societies have been collapsed. Climate's been engineered. Technology has been denied to keep us distracted from developing the potential of what it means to be human. And now, if we give that potential away to AI and computer chips, we stand the potential of never ever having it back. And I know that sounds extreme for some people, but you need look no further than how quickly the technology is moving that we're aware of.
1: How concerned are you about that, Greg?
0: Well, you know, there's a bigger picture, George, and I can mention it now, and then after the break, I know we're coming up on a break, we can go into more detail. I'm a systems thinker, and when I see the world that we see right now, I lost my mom to COVID, George, and one of the last things, well, thank you for that, and then one of the last things she said before she left this world, she said it looked to her like the world was going to hell in a handbasket. That was the term that she used.
1: Mom was right.
0: Well, you know, I got the going to hell part. The handbasket part, I never really understood, but I know what she meant. To her, it looked like the world was just coming apart at the seams for no apparent reasons, just crazy things happening for no apparent reason. Well, as a systems thinker, when I step back and I look at the big picture, and that's the way I interface with the world, I think it's clear that Earth is being prepared. We are being prepared for I think it's fair to say, a reset. And to accomplish that reset on many levels, there is social engineering. We have the wars that are between superpowers that are actually depleting our ability to fight wars. That's not good for us. The breaking of our social bonds between pitting us, weaponizing the differences between men and women, blacks and whites, Christians, Muslims, Jews, Muslims, you know, adults, children, it goes on and on. That's not good for us. The engineering of the climate, trying to push Earth's climate back to where it was about 200,000 years ago, the Pleistocene, that's not good for us. So when we look at all of these things together, it's clear, and it's a stated goal from sources that you've had on your program, and I know many people are very familiar with this, that we are moving toward a reset, and the merging of technology into the human body is part of that reset. So how concerned am I? I am concerned. I think that we're worth preserving, and I think we're only beginning to understand what it means to be human. And if we lose our humanness, George, honestly, does anything else really matter? If we no longer have the ability to have empathy for our brothers and sisters and sympathy and compassion, which is what we lose when we merge technology with our cognition, the ability to heal our own bodies and to reproduce sexually from within the womb of a living woman, that is considered a flaw by the technologists that are moving this this technology into our lives faster than we even know that it's happening.
1: Greg, if we make the wrong moves, what happens?
0: You know, George, I think what I see happening right now, I think we are living a bifurcation. There's two parallel societies that are emerging, and sometimes it's happening under the same roof, even. You know, the kids are tuned into the tech at the dinner table, and they're thinking one way, and the parents are thinking another way. And I know your listeners know exactly what that means, because many of them are having that experience. So I see two parallel societies. One element of our society is all in on all the tech. They want it in their world. They want it in their lives. They want it in their homes. They want it in their bodies. And then there's another element. I live in a rural community in northern New Mexico. And when I go to my little co-op to buy my groceries, I'm with my salt-of-the-earth neighbors. They don't often have the opportunity to have this kind of a conversation, because they're struggling with two or three jobs trying to take care of their kids. But what they say to me, George, is they say, something's not right. We need to go back to the basics. So they're taking their kids out of public schools to homeschool them. They're growing their own food because they can't afford it at the grocery store anymore. They're healing their own bodies because they can't afford health insurance anymore. And both of those are extremes. All the tech, that's one extreme. Doing everything yourself is another one. I think ultimately, George, what will happen is we'll do what humans do. We're going to check each other out, and we're going to ask the question, who's happier, who's healthier, whose children are better adjusted, whose lives are more fulfilled? And I think the answer to that question will determine where we go with this conversation. And my sense is we're probably going to find a middle ground. I think we'll always have the technology in our lives, but I think we're going to learn to live closer to the earth, more agricultural, localized societies rather than large technological population centers. And I think we'll keep the tech out of our bodies. I think we will appreciate the tech. We'll use the tech to help us be healthy, but not replace our own biology with that technology. And if we have time, I want to talk more about why I believe that's happening.
1: Yeah, we'll do that after the break. But do you think this is salvageable?
0: Absolutely, George. You know, I'm an optimist and I'm also a realist. And realistically, we haven't crossed that threshold yet. We're right on the precipice. And that's why I believe, and I'm so grateful to you for the opportunity to have these kinds of conversations, because people are being asked, they're being indoctrinated and conditioned to make the choices, and we want them to have the information to make healthy choices.
1: We'll come back in a moment with Greg Braden. We'll take calls as well next hour on Coast to Coast AM.
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0: Got any problems? Well, listen to this story. It makes you think. A buzzard. If you put a buzzard in a pen 6 feet around, it can't get out even though there's nothing on top because it has to run before it can fly. It's a prisoner with no top on that pen. A bat. Amazing creature. But you know, it has to be up on something elevated a little bit before it can take off. If it's just on a flat floor, it just goes around in circles. A bumblebee. Believe this, a bumblebee, if you put it in an open tumbler, will be there until it dies. It never stops trying to get out the sides, but the top is wide open. Looking up would be the solution. You know, we're like that, the buzzard, the bat, the bumblebee. We struggle about with our problems. We lay awake in the middle of the night, and all we have to do is look up. That's where the Savior, the Lord Jesus Christ, is waiting to help. The peace, the answers, the saving grace. We just need to look up and ask. The buzzard, the bat, the bumblebee. Have a good day from Success Floor Covering, Holland Avenue, Westover.
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4: Elections beginning to take shape. I'm Sue Guzman, Fox News. And controversial progressive Democrat Graham Plattner has won the primary for Senate in Maine.
5: Over the last 9 months, I have seen Mainers come together behind a vision to take back our power from corporations and billionaires.
4: He will face incumbent Republican Susan Collins in November. Nancy Mace eliminated in South Carolina in the governor's race as Lieutenant Governor Pamela Rivette and State Attorney General Alan Wilson advance to a runoff for the Republican nomination. In Nevada, Democratic Attorney General Aaron Ford is going to face Republican Nevada Governor Joe Lombardo in the race for governor. Senator Lindsey Graham won his own primary in South Carolina in his pursuit of a fifth term. And Judy Fedorchak is the projected winner in the Republican race for North Dakota's sole seat in the U.S. House of Representatives. Steve Hilton has clinched second place in the California primary for governor.
6: Finally, we get a result. It's only a week after Election Day. That's fast for California. Anyway, the good news is that we're going to have a chance for change in November, a new direction instead of another 4 years of the insanity. So very happy, but we've got, you know, work to do.
4: The Republican will go up against former HHS Secretary Javier Becerra, the results following a week of vote counting. The House has passed a $70 billion bill to fund ICE and Customs and Border Protection for 3 years.
7: The final vote here was 214 to 212. Every Republican present voted yes. Every Democrat present voted no, while independent Congressman Kevin Kiley also voted no because he says the bill included no reforms to ICE. House Speaker Mike Johnson taking a victory lap over Democrats just after that vote.
8: By funding it for 3 years, if we've taken away their ability to cut that funding, to block that funding.
4: And Fox's Bill Malusian reporting. 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
10: Temperatures being 30 degrees above average.
9: 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Just click listen, then swipe right and hear the latest news updates on your time. 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
4: CENTCOM says the U.S. military has ended strikes on Iran in retaliation for a downed U.S. helicopter over the Strait of Hormuz. Fox's Jennifer Griffin reports.
12: 20 targets in total were struck. The initial targets included air defense systems and radars. Explosions have been reported at least six sites on Keshem Island over Bushehr Hamadan in Iran's port city of Sirek near the mouth of the Strait of Hormuz, and also Bandar Abbas, one of the main oil targets.

0: terminal port cities. CENTCOM called the strikes defensive and proportional. Iran's deputy foreign minister claimed that Iran had not fired any drones in the past 24 hours, but a senior U.S. official tells Fox it was an Iranian Shahed drone that shot down the U.S. Apache helicopter that had two Americans on board near the Strait of Hormuz.
1: Meanwhile, Kuwait says its air defenses have been firing after Iran said it targeted the nation to retaliate over U.S. airstrikes. Teenager Carmelo Anthony sentenced for murdering another teen during a track meet at a suburban Dallas high school. Here's Fox's Brooke Taylor.
2: The jury has sentenced Carmelo Anthony to 35 years behind bars after finding him guilty of murder. I'm told that he is eligible for parole after he serves half his time. The jury had the option to give him as much as 99 years behind bars. But again, they have chosen to give him 35 years. And I do want to mention a bunch of supporters out here. They have erupted again. Pretty shocking. This is a direct quote. I just heard one supporter say, quote, those twins, meaning the victim and his twin brother who were there at the time, are, quote, domestic racist terrorists.
1: Social Security is nearly running on empty. 2026 trustees report newly out says the retirement fund is on track to run out of money in the fourth quarter of 2032. That's a year earlier than projected. I'm Sue Gussman. This is Fox News.

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0: And welcome back, George Norrie, along with Greg Braden and your calls. Greg, before we start taking calls, let's get back into your work on Pure Human. You think it's salvageable?
1: I absolutely think it's salvageable, George. I think it's a matter of people learning to think differently about themselves, their bodies, their relationship to the world. You know, we typically think of the human body in terms of biology, sticky, wet, gooey, mushy stuff inside the cells. And that's what's taught in the schools, and we are on one level. But what's changed, George, and this began about 15 years ago, is that scientists are beginning to look at the human body from an IT perspective, information technology, and they're looking at the components of the body, literally, as components of a technology, a soft technology, not hard computer chips and wires, but soft membranes and tissues, neurons, cell membranes. Let me just give two examples, two studies that were done, and this is kind of a mind blower. The Journal of Soft Computing is where one of these studies was done. And, you know, these are obscure journals. Very few people have the opportunity to see. But they literally are saying, the Journal of Soft Computing says that human three-dimensional DNA is a fractal antenna tuned to a broad spectrum of information. So it's not a metaphor, that DNA literally is an antenna. And then the Journal of Alternative and Complementary Medicine made a very powerful statement, and I've said this for so many years. They say the human heart, there's compelling evidence to suggest that the human heart is coupled to a field of information that is not limited by the laws of time and space. So in other words, our heart is an organ that is designed to reach beyond the laws of physics. But we already know that, because this is why a mother knows when her kids are in trouble, or a mother knows in Brisbane, Australia, is a story I tell in the book, when her son in Afghanistan is in trouble before his commanding officer does, because we are connected through this field. And now we have a scientific mechanism, George. DNA literally is an antenna that connects us to information in one another in the field. And this is why this conversation is important, because when we replace the body with synthetics, we lose the DNA, we lose specific kinds of DNA, we lose those connections. We're still alive. We still follow instructions. We still perform tasks. What we lose is the ability to imagine and create and innovate and have empathy and sympathy and compassion and forgiveness and love, the very qualities we cherish in our humanness. So I think those qualities are worth preserving, and that's why we're giving people a heads up on how and if they accept technology into their bodies.
0: Is it easy or difficult to become pure human?
1: I think it's our true nature. You know, George, in a longer program, we could talk more about this. This is fascinating. We look at the Sumerian texts, the creation stories that go back 8,000 years. We look at the biblical text, unedited. We look at the Gnostic texts that were discovered only in 1945, but they weren't released until 1977. We look at the Dead Sea Scrolls. We look at the indigenous traditions. They all tell us in their own stories that we're the product of an intentional act, and that we were given something that was given to no other form of life. Now the science tells us that we're the product of mutations, George, that cannot happen in nature. Mutations like chromosome number 2, the fusion of the chromosomes that create chromosome number 2, or the tweak in chromosome 7 that gives us the ability to sing and have complex speech, whereas a chimpanzee, it shares 97.5% of our DNA. We share with chimpanzees, but they can't sing and they can't speak like we do. And it's because of mutations that occurred in the human genome. They did not happen slowly, gradually over a long period of time. They happened relatively quickly, about 200,000 years ago, when the first what are called anatomically modern humans, AMH, when we emerged. And so where scientists are now, George, that if they're honest about these discoveries, what they're saying, and I think this is a fair statement, they say that at some point in our past, there has been some kind of intervention. That's the language they're using. I think that intervention that's referenced in all of those ancient texts and now in the human genome is going to play a big role in the disclosure process as it unfolds regarding our relationship to life beyond this world. So it's a long answer to a short question there.
0: Let's take some calls. Greg Braden with us. Let's go to Mark in Ohio to get us started. Hi, Mark.
2: Yeah, the guy with a BA and a half of biology. As Greg would like that one, and your Navy colleague.
0: Yes, sir.
2: Yeah, anyway, I make a joke, you know, that I wanted half of it, I want an extra half, but they wanted half of it back. But anyway, George, you remember when John Peter's biographer was on, the time traveler John Peter, especially the Army Intelligence Officer.
0: Yep.
2: And you had his biographer on, about 6 months ago or so. Anyway, his biographer said that he suspected that Peter, he went back to 1975, of course, to get a part from an IBM computer, and then he goes forward in time to 1999 to avert the Y2K syndrome. But I wondered if you remember, his biographer said that in 2036, if there was any merger, you know, with AI, if we had become or started to become cyborgs. I wondered, if Greg knew anything about that.
0: Greg, did you know about John Teeter?
1: I did, and I've just actually some of his interviews have come up on my feeds relatively just within the last couple of weeks. So it's interesting you're mentioning that now, Mark. Well, first, thank you for bringing this up. My experience is when something is true, it shows up in a lot of different ways, and because everyone learns differently, some people are more technical, some people work conversational. And I think this idea of travel, our government has already admitted under congressional testimony that we have the ability to time travel. They said to give more information, they would have to go behind closed doors in a skiff to give the congressional hearing details. But they admitted that we already have it. We've had the physics for a long time. So it doesn't surprise me that we are at the place that we are now, and that our future selves would encourage us to make good choices now, because if we have merged with technology in the past, the idea of a cyborg, you know, we haven't had time to even get into the brain-computer interface, BCI, technology that is already developed, it's already being used in the battlefield, in Afghanistan and Iraq.
0: And it's working.
1: It is, and it's proposed. Again, George, it's one of those things, one-off applications, I think, can be good. It can be good for a special ops team that needs to think in a hive mind for an op. To have it globally be imposed on a global population, I think, is a really, really bad idea. So the tech, again, it's not to be afraid of the technology. It's amazing tech. We have not been taught, and our young people in school, we've got to protect our young people, because they're being indoctrinated to worship the technology, to worship the AI and the computer chips, because they've never been taught what a beautiful, precious, rare, valuable form of life they are, what their potential really is. And that's up to us. That's on us to care for our young people.
0: West of the Rockies, Ray's with us in Phoenix, Arizona. Hi, Raymond.
3: Yeah, so, George, I have a prophecy to share with you. If you give me 1 minute to give you the facts, it'll all make sense.
0: All right, give us a shot. Go ahead.
3: Yeah. The AI, or super AI, rather, shall take over the Internet. He shall be the Internet. And when man creates an image of the beast, they will implement 10 super AIs into that image, the robot. It says 10 horns represent 10 nations. The mark of the beast, when you translate in Hebrew, because John says the Messiah was speaking in Hebrew, is www. And man will have to worship the beast or be beheaded. the AI will get the soul and the spirit he seeks, because the Bible says man will marvel when the beast comes to life. And this is all in the Bible.
0: He's not the first to think that AI is the Antichrist, Greg.
1: No, he's not. You know, one of the, for people that follow the proceedings from Davos every year, from the World Economic Forum, WEF, there was a proposal in 25, so January of 25, to rewrite the religious texts of the world, including the Christian Bible, with AI. So, and this is their terminology, so that the AI could get it right. So they're already proposing using the AI to rewrite the religious text, not just of Christianity, but across the board, to merge them into a single religion. And what we see in Revelation and John certainly certainly refers to that. You know, we haven't talked about in this program, I began in 1995. I was doing a lot of work with the Torah codes, the mathematic conversion of the first five books of the Hebrew Bible using computer search algorithms. And those algorithms say something very similar. So once again, if something, I think if something's true, it shows up in a lot of ways. The thing about prophecy is that we are not bound by prophecy. Prophecy is what happens if we do nothing, for those prophecies become our fate. If we use our humanness, and a part of our humanness is choice, and if we demonstrate our divinity, we haven't really even talked about what human divinity means, but in the presence of choice and human divinity, we transcend those prophecies. The prophecies are what happens if we do nothing. And our destiny is what happens if we assume the potential that lives within us to create the best lives and the best world possible. So I recognize those prophecies, and I am one personally, George, I believe that, that we are not bound necessarily by those prophecies.
0: Does it scare you at all, Greg?
1: You know, George, I wouldn't use the word fear. I think there are consequences and outcomes to every choice that we make. And we have this little window of time. That's why there's so, that's why we're having these conversations. That's why disclosure is happening right now. Everything is coming to light. And I think you and certainly our listeners, our viewers know that, because we have this little window of time where a little shift in the trajectory of our thinking can make a huge difference down the road in terms of where we go. Right now, our fate, our technological fate, is in the hands of about six people that are running major corporations that are making choices for us. And, you know, George, those aren't elected officials. They don't speak for everyone in the world. And they, most of them, the ones that I know, do not know the things that we're talking about now. They don't know that human DNA is a fractal antenna that tunes to a part of us that doesn't live in our bodies. Now, I know that that's a big statement. There are experiments, scientific experiments. The Cognitive Institute in Melbourne, Australia was doing experiments. They took human neurons in a petri dish, plugged them into a computer that was loaded with a game Pong from 1972.
0: I remember that game.
1: All right. And the neurons knew how to play the game, even though they weren't attached to a person. And the longer they played, the better they got. And now the scientists are stuck with a quandary. How does a neuron in a petri dish know how to play the game? The answer is what we just talked about. Those neurons, the DNA in the nucleus of the neuron is an antenna. It's tuned to the place in the field where Pong lives. All of the people that have ever played Pong and the creation of Pong is held in that field. And that field now is acknowledged. Scientists know that there is a field that underlies all of existence. It's an information field. So that experiment is showing us that the neurons are tuned to a place in the field where information lives. Well, our bodies, the membranes of our cells, our DNA, 50 trillion cells, are tuned to information in that field. And this is where memories live. And this is where our divinity comes from, our ability to imagine and create and innovate and forgive and heal all come from that. So if we lose our antenna, we lose access to that information. If we lose our humanness to synthetics, we lose our connection with a part of us that science is only beginning to understand.
0: Let's go to Thomas in La Jolla, California. Hey, Tom, go ahead.
4: Hi, George. I thank you and Tom Danheiser for accepting my call. And Greg Braden, always a pleasure.
1: And thank you, Thomas. Thank you.
4: I look forward to obtaining your book, Pure Human. I hope you also release it in audio.
1: It's audio, and I want you to know that I go into the studio and I record every single word, and I don't let my publisher change one single word of that recorded audio. So that's me to you, my brother, and I appreciate you appreciating.
4: Thank you so much. Now, I have a comment and then a question. And really, the question revolves around what is effective prayer? Effective prayer. And if we are one with divinity, pure human, as you say, with divinity flowing through our nervous system, our cells, 24 hours a day, then it seems to me that there's a way to communicate that is effective prayer. And I'm building upon an essay that you wrote many years ago that there were four modalities of prayer, and then you had discovered a secret modality of prayer, fifth modality of prayer, and I would like you to expand on that.
1: Well, you asked three questions. So the book that you're, first of all, thank you for even reading that book. It was written in 2005. It was called Secrets of the Lost Mode of Prayer. It references a modality of prayer. It wasn't my secret. It was a modality of prayer that Western prayer researchers typically neglect. But it's a modality of prayer that's very common in indigenous shamanic traditions, certainly the years I spent in Tibet with the monks and the nuns. It's a mode of prayer. It's a feeling-based prayer that acknowledges that we are part of the world rather than separate from the world, and as being part of the world, that we can participate in the outcome of our prayers rather than asking for something to happen, which is a prayer of supplication. And we all do that. You know, dear God, please don't let my truck run out of gas before I get to the Chevron station, you know, down the street. That's a prayer of supplication. We all do that. But this is a mode of prayer that invites us to feel the feeling as if the prayer has already been answered. So we give thanks and feel the feeling come from the outcome that the healing has already happened in our bodies, that our perfect relationship has already been realized, that our abundance is already in place. Even if the physical world doesn't show us that in the moment.
0: Greg, so this is, we're going to take a quick break. I'll come back and finish up your questions with Tom and take final calls with Greg Braden on Coast to Coast AM.
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5: Got any problems? Well, listen to this story. It makes you think. A buzzard. If you put a buzzard in a pen 6 feet around, it can't get out even though there's nothing on top because it has to run before it can fly. It's a prisoner with no top on that pen. A bat. Amazing creature. But you know, it has to be up on something elevated a little bit before it can take off. If it's just on a flat floor, it just goes around in circles. A bumblebee. Believe this, a bumblebee, if you put it in an open tumbler, will be there until it dies. It never stops trying to get out the sides, but the top is wide open. Looking up would be the solution. You know, we're like that, the buzzard, the bat, the bumblebee. We struggle about with our problems. We lay awake in the middle of the night, and all we have to do is look up. That's where the Savior, the Lord Jesus Christ, is waiting to help. The peace.

0: The answers, the saving grace. We just need to look up and ask. The buzzard, the bat, the bumblebee. Have a good day from Success Floor Covering, Holland Avenue, Westover.
1: When you finally find your thing, you want the whole world to know about that thing. 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So people can see your thing, feel your thing, love your thing. The next thing you know, it's a thing. Canva, the thing that makes anything a thing.

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2: 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Right at the top of the homepage, it says Insider. 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

0: And welcome back, George Norrie, along with Greg Braden. Greg, we'll let you finish up on Tom and La Jolla's questions before we take other callers. Go ahead.
1: You know, George, I knew we were coming up to the break, and I kind of condensed his three questions into one answer. So we largely covered it. He was asking about the modality of prayer that is not typically recognized. It's a feeling-based prayer, feeling the feeling as if the prayer has already been answered, the outcome has already come to fruition. And the science is telling us it is based upon the understanding that we are part of, rather than separate from, the field that underlies all existence. You know, we've spoken about the 50 trillion cells in the human body. Each of those cells has about 100 trillion atoms. Those atoms are not static. Our atoms are constantly emerging from this underlying field and collapsing into the field in this beautiful dance that we're not even aware of. And that's what makes us part of the outcome. It's not like we are speaking to something out there separate from us. We're speaking to the stuff that we're a part of. So the question is, what do we feed the field? What do we give that field to work with? If we focus on the things that are wrong, broken, and the things we don't have, the field mirrors that back to us. If we focus on the outcome of what it is that we choose to have, our healing and our abundance and our relationships, what we're doing is we're giving the field, we're following those principles and giving the field something to give back to us. The lost modality of prayer is one way of implementing that.
0: Back to the calls, east of the Rockies, Harry, Port Huron, Michigan. Hey, Harry.
2: Hi there, George. Greg, I'll meet you
1: halfway,
2: Harry.
1: Thanks.
2: I'll meet you halfway on this. Well, I agree with you on the not wanting to get rid of compassion and sympathy and empathy. I completely agree with that. If I could take a technology and get rid of in people the emotion to murder someone, I would do that tomorrow if I could.
1: You know, I understand where you're coming from. The emotion to murder, there's really an emotion to murder. What we find is there's a lot of hurt in the world that is unresolved. Unresolved hurt becomes fear that is expressed as hate. And hate comes out as murder. Hate comes out as the atrocities that we see. So when we look at a world as frightening as it looks right now, what we're actually looking at is a world of our global family and deep hurt that's never been resolved. And I'm with you. If we could find a way to resolve that, I think that would go a long way. The healing of the hurt is a part of our healing. And I think it's something the machines aren't going to be able to do that for us unless we surrender our ability. I personally don't want to live in a society with no emotion. I would

0: love to live in the society where the emotion is expressed in a healthy way, because we have been become a more healthy society. And this is something that we're seeing on a global basis. There, we have unwell institutions that are trying to impose principles of wellness upon a very sick society. And it doesn't work. It's not accepted. So I think the better we understand ourselves, the better we can embrace, the healthier we can embrace whatever it is that life brings to our doorstep. And I think the better we understand ourselves, the less we fear one another, the less we fear change in the world, and perhaps most importantly, the less we fear our own power. So I think, and I understand it's a very different way of thinking for a lot of people, the technology that we're talking about here, but we're in the 21st century, still looking at the human body as a bunch of cells and sticky, wet, mushy, gooey stuff. At the same time, we've got disclosure beings from another world who are coming to tell us, please don't let go of your humanness. Don't exchange the gift of your humanness for the limited capacities of technology, of computer chips. One thing that we didn't even talk about, George, when the Salk Institute, Northern California, began doing experiments comparing the human brain to computer chips, mm-hmm. the bottom line is that the brain is 100-fold more efficient than the chip, and the brain is scalable, whereas the chip, when we push the computer chips to their limit, they will max out based upon the physics of the chip, of the silicon. In other words, information can only move across silicon between the atoms so quickly, and that's it. That's the top end. With neurons, we morph and we adapt every time we hit what we thought was a limit. And then we open it up to a new vista of potential, and we do that again and again. So are computer chips and AI, are they fast? Yes. Are they efficient? Yes. Are they scalable? Only up to a point. Humans, our biology, it is fast, it is efficient, and it is scalable. And right now, we don't know the top end of what our performance is, what our humanness is. So I think the better we know ourselves, the less we'll feel the need for the external technology. And the better we know ourselves, the better we're going to be able to heal the hurt that divides us in the world right now.
1: Next up, let's go to Cornelius in Louisiana. Hello there, sir.
2: George, I'm so surprised you didn't call me the Antichrist. So I'm so surprised about that. Greg, I'm the devil's advocate, but see, I read the Bible. I'm like Ray in Phoenix, Arizona. There's nothing you can do. You can't stop it. And what you were talking about earlier was Harari. And George, I just want to say this real quickly. It's nothing about homosexuals, but he's a homosexual Jew and says he wants to rewrite the Bible. And of course, Klaus Schwab says that by 2030, you will own nothing and be happy. That's German. So my question for you, being that I think AI is the Antichrist intelligence, if you go to RobbieStarbuck.com, Gemini's Google AI has been saying this man is out assaulting women, so he's suing Google Gemini AI for billions of dollars. Also, George has brought this out on the program. AI is telling kids to commit suicide, but tells them, hey, don't tell your parents about it. And come join us on the other side and stuff. So they're suing these social media companies and stuff. And I think you're right. These six billionaires, they know what they're doing and everything. And I call them evil Musk. Elon Musk wants to put a chip in everybody's head and hand. He says, I can make the lame walk and the blind see. So he thinks he's God. But, What do you think? Do you think that by 2030, like I said, the Bible has predicted all of this stuff out. There's nothing you can do to change it, but you can warn people. And I just believe I'm going to lose my head because I'm not going to take this chip. But God bless you, George, and God bless America.
1: Your thoughts, Greg?
0: You know, this is a part of the conversation we didn't even get to tonight. We look at those texts that were discovered in 1945, they were hidden 1,600 years ago. And they were hidden because the early church felt that the information was too powerful for the broad general public, for the uninitiated public. So they became what we call the Gnostic texts. We could do a whole program on that. The definition of evil in those texts, and it's more than just a perception of bad things. It is anything, evil is anything that denies our divinity. Okay, so what is divinity? Divinity is our ability to transcend perceived limitations. That is the literal definition that you'll find today, contemporary definition. Our ability to transcend, to become the best version of ourselves. What are examples of that? We mentioned these earlier. Imagination is an expression of human divinity. Creativity, innovation, empathy, sympathy, compassion, forgiveness, healing, intuition, all are expressions of human divinity. The technology that's being proposed replaces those human abilities. So in a very real sense, that if the technology is abused in that way, it is denying our divinity, and by definition, it is evil. There is such a thing as psychological evil. There is technological evil. So, but I believe, and this is why those texts are so powerful, because those texts tell us we have a choice. They were not incorporated into the biblical canon that we see today because that did not support the narrative that was being created in the fourth century. So you will not see that we have that choice. If you look at the texts that were discovered in 1945, some of them are the oldest records of the New Testament, unedited, and some of them are the Gnostic texts. What they tell us very clearly is that we do have a choice, and it's a very personal thing. It's up to each individual, but I think we owe it to ourselves to arm ourselves with knowledge. Gnosis is knowledge, and it's through that knowledge that we can make healthy choices in our lives without fear.
1: Next up, let's go to Carl on the Big Island of Hawaii. Welcome to the program. Hi, Carl.
3: Hello. Thank you. Thank you for your program. I really appreciate it. And Greg, you're amazing. I've been listening to your DNA as an antenna to information explanations, and it's amazing. In Hawaii here, we have what's called menahune, and they're not human. And I've never seen them, but they communicate with me telepathically. And they've instructed me on what I'm supposed to do for them. So apparently I'm saving their temple land here. But my DNA, when I had my first daughter here in the Menahune Temple, she came out with pointed ears. And none of my ancestors and none of my ex-ancestors have any pointed ears. So I realized, you know, wow, they must have put their 2 cents in. And they told me, no, Carl, you're wrong again. We put it in you a long time ago, and you put it in her. So anyway, she said she got siblings coming in. I was like, oh, mom's too old, right? And she's like, because we've been divorced a long time. She's like, oh, it's not mom. It's you, Dad. I said, well, honey, you know, I don't even have a girlfriend, much less a mama. And immediately she says, oh, don't worry about that, Dad. They're flexible on the mom. And I was like, oh, my Pele, that's the nicest thing I've ever been told in my life. So anyway, I'm looking for a lab that will map out my genome so I can see my non-human DNA and then match my daughter's with the same lab.
1: Is that easy to find, Greg?
0: The labs are relatively easy to find. You know, one of the things that, again, this is tying disclosure, these texts that were discovered in 1945, some of these other conversations that we're having. We talk about the human genome. Only 2% of our DNA has been mapped. And the 98% that has not been mapped, when it was not mapped in the year 2000, they were calling it junk DNA. We now know that it is not junk DNA, that we have DNA that's disabled. It's not 12 strands of DNA, as some people are saying. But it is DNA that has been disabled, and apparently it was disabled intentionally. And this is what the texts tell us. This is what the tablets are telling us from 8,000 years ago. And it appears that our human story is the story of us fighting to preserve our humanness and these human capabilities. And the advent of technology and the transhuman movement. Trans, if people aren't familiar with this, trans simply means beyond. So transhuman means beyond human. The movement to merge so much technology into our bodies goes a long way in denying our humanness. And the implications, the spiritual implications, certainly the implications of human potential, all come into this conversation. And George, I personally believe this is one of the reasons they've held back on the disclosure. Because when you're talking about life from beyond this world, you're talking about human history. And this is why they had the what was it, 3 weeks ago, is when they called together the ministers, the pastors from the major churches here in the U.S. to prepare them, to prepare their congregations, so that when disclosure happens, they have a way to work this into the narrative. The Jesuits, just a couple of years ago, they had to come out with a new statement. And the statement for the Catholic Church is, and I'm just going to paraphrase, they said, the discovery of life beyond Earth is not inconsistent with Catholic doctrine.
1: Right.
0: That was the way they phrased it. So I think this is one big conversation broken into fragments, whether we're talking about DNA, human genome, ancient text, divinity, human capability, and disclosure. It's all the same conversation, and we are being prepared for the reset that leads us to a very different way of thinking of ourselves and our relationship to our own bodies, certainly, and into the world around us.
1: My first question to an ET, Greg, would be not where they're from, but do they believe in God?
0: That would be, the movie Contact, the question was, how did you make it without destroying yourselves? And I think that might be two questions leading to the same answer.
1: Stay in touch with us. 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It's fantastic. Up next, Professor Ghost joins us, John Kachuba, on Coast to Coast.
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2: 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It was really cold. He went over to a policeman and said, "Do you happen to know where a homeless boy like me could find a warm place tonight?" The policeman said, "You go right down the street. See that big white house? Knock on the door. When the lady comes to the door, just say, 'John 316. He did that, and the lady let him in. Took him to the kitchen, fed him a big warm meal, ran him a really hot bath. He hadn't been that full and that warm for a long time. And then tucked him in to a soft bed with lots of blankets. And he thought, I don't know about this John 3:16. I don't understand it, but it sure is good for a cold little boy." The next morning there was breakfast, and then she explained John 3:16 and the sacrifices Jesus made. You know it. "For God so loved the world that he gave his only begotten Son. Whosoever believeth in him should not perish but have everlasting life." A little hard to comprehend, but very real. And have a good day from Success Floor Covering, Oakland and Holland Avenue, Westover.
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6: Setting the stage for November, I'm Ted Lindner, Fox News. Graham Plattner, a Marine veteran and progressive activist, has won the Democratic nomination for the U.S. Senate in the state of Maine.
7: I love every single one of you, everyone who has shown up at a town hall, who has knocked on a door, who cast their vote, not for me, but for a vision of a life in Maine that you can afford.
6: Plattner is going to face the Senator Susan Collins, who is a Republican. She's running for a sixth term in November. Democrat Javier Becerra and Republican Steve Hilton going to face off in California's governor's race. After a week of voting, they are the top two vote getters.
8: The good news is that we're going to have a chance for change in November, a new direction instead of another 4 years of the insanity. So very happy, but we've got, you know, work to do to turn this state around, but I'm excited. It's a great night.
6: In South Carolina, Lieutenant Governor Pamela Yvette and State Attorney General Alan Wilson advanced to a runoff for the Republican nomination. Senator Lindsey Graham won his own primary outright in his pursuit of a fifth term. 85-year-old Jim Clyburn, the state's only Democrat in Congress, easily defeated challenger Frederick Goodwin in his bid for his 18th term. Nevada Governor Joe Lombardo easily won the Republican nomination. State Attorney General Aaron Ford won the Democrat primary for governor. And Julie Fedorchak is the projected winner of the Republican race for North Dakota's sole seat in the U.S. House of Representatives. She advances to the general election where she'll face Democrat Trygve Hammer. And U.S. Central Command says they're responding to reports of Iran shooting down a U.S. military attack helicopter near the Strait of Hormuz.
9: U.S. Central Command says that these strikes are, quote, a proportional response. Now, the U.S. Apache helicopter was patrolling regional waters at the time it was attacked. President Trump earlier said that the killing of any U.S. service members would be a red line that would restart the war with Iran.
6: That is Fox's Max Gordon. 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
6: A Texas teen convicted of murder and a track meet stabbing. Fox's Brooke Taylor with more.
9: U.S. Central Command says that these strikes are...
12: It took jurors just about 3 hours to deliberate and find Carmelo Anthony guilty of murder. And then later, they sentenced him to 35 years behind bars. He's going to be eligible for parole after serving half that sentence. He faced up to 99 years behind bars. Again, he's been convicted now of murdering 17-year-old Austin Metcalf. He was stabbed during a high school track meet last April. Now, there have been no cameras allowed inside of this courtroom, but reporters tell us when this verdict was read, Anthony was seen crying. He was visibly shaking.
6: The case sparking a national debate about self-defense, school safety, and race. NASA naming the next set of astronauts to fly an Artemis mission in preparation for a lunar return.
13: NASA Administrator Jared Isaacman unveiled who next will test spacecraft intended to take humans back to the moon. Those names are Randy Bresnik, Frank Rubio, and Andre Douglas, all U.S. astronauts from NASA, along with Italian Luca Parmitano of the European Space Agency. They will fly aboard Artemis 3 and attempt to dock with lunar landers built by both SpaceX and Blue Origin.
14: Think about how many spacecraft, all of which will eventually carry human beings, will be in orbit at the same time.
13: Artemis 3 will be conducted in Earth orbit sometime next year. Evan Brown, Fox News.
6: Social Security is nearly running on empty. The 2026 trustees report says the retirement fund is on track to run out in the fourth quarter of 2032, a year earlier than projected. And the Stanley Cup Finals all tied at 2-2. As Jordan Staal scored twice, including the game winner, and the Carolina Hurricanes knocked off the Vegas Golden Knights Tuesday night in Vegas by a score of 5-3. Game 5 will be Thursday night in Raleigh. I'm Ted Lindner, and this is Fox News.
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1: Up next, the Ghost Professor back with us, John Kotruba. We're going to talk about ghosts. It's not Ghost to Ghost time yet, but it's pretty close. We might as well have some fun. 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

0: And welcome back to Coast, George Norrie with John Kotruba, known as the Ghost Professor, author of a number of books, 15 plus at least, of fiction, nonfiction. His recent books include Shapeshifters, A History, The Bottle Conjurer. He attends a paranormal conferences as a guest speaker and also speaks at universities, as well as he's on television, podcasts, and here he is on radio, John Kotruba back. Hey, John, how you been?
1: Hey, George, how are you doing? I'm doing great, man.
0: How many books now?
1: 15, and my cousin Jack Gagliardo and I are working on book 16, which would be the last book in the Bottle Conjurer trilogy that you just referred to.
0: Is Jack related at all to Ramon Gallardo from St. Louis?
1: I don't know. I mean, I'm also has that same last name on my mother's side, too. I don't know. Who knows?
0: If you find out, let us know. He's a dear friend of ours.
1: Oh, okay. Well, I will. Jack might even be listening tonight. He's a big fan of yours. He listens all the time, so.
0: Ramon founded the Casa Gallardo Mexican restaurants in St. Louis before they got sold out.
1: Oh, okay.
0: Now, how did John Kotruba get interested in ghosts?
1: So, I grew up in New England, and, anytime you're anywhere in New England, you don't have to walk more than 5 or 6 feet before you come across some bit of history that reflects to the old New England lore of, colonists and pilgrims and Indians and everything, but also ghosts and witches and all that. I mean, New England is an extremely haunted place. And I love that, I would just walk through these old cemeteries and everything else and just be so enamored of the tales, the stories, the real stories, and a lot of the folk tales and legends that you hear. But I also had the occasion during my time in Connecticut I lived in a couple locations, and for a couple of years I lived in Monroe, Connecticut, which is where Ed and Lorraine Warren lived.
0: That's right.
1: And I got the occasion to meet them. They invited me to their house, and we spoke about things ghostly. And it was eye-opening for me, because I had just thought about sort of ghost stories and kind of legends and all. And they let me into the world that said, well, you know what? This might be real. There's things out there. We photographed it. We've experienced it. We know about it. So they really piqued my interest in it. And I guess it took off from there. To be honest, I didn't really start writing about it until much later in life. But I remembered the Warrens, and when I've gone back to Connecticut, well, I mean, they're both deceased now at this point, but right. In the past, when I had gone by occasionally, I'd stop and visit mostly with Lorraine, because Ed had some serious medical issues. But anyway, so I attribute a lot of my interest to them, to them for the most part.
0: Well, they were giants in the paranormal field, weren't they?
1: They were. I call them America's godfather and godmother of ghost hunting.
0: What did your family, your parents, think about what you did?
1: Well, so they said, okay, you didn't get into medical school. Why not be a ghost hunter? My parents were very accepting of pretty much anything I did, especially when it became not just being a ghost hunter or paranormal investigator, but a writer, and a writer about that. Because they knew all my life that I had been interested in literature and writing, and they fostered that big time. As a child, anytime I asked for a book, they'd say, sure, yeah, which one do you want? If I asked for, a truck, some other toy, they might say, well, why don't you wait for Christmas? But a book, anytime, any year, yeah. And they read to me all the time and everything, too. So I credit my whole literary career to them, to their interests and their support.
0: Tonight, John, we'll talk about your Shapeshifters book. But in your definition, what is a ghost?
1: So there's a couple of definitions. And I apologize. I'm coming off of something here that's affecting my voice a little bit.
0: You sound great.
1: Well, thank you, man. So, There's a few different ways to look at that. One is the typical, I should say, stereotypical sheet-wearing entity that comes down the stairs of some old haunted English mansion, rattling chains and moaning and scaring the bejesus out of people. There's that. That's the Hollywood ghost. That's the one that we read about, hear about a lot. But when I look at it, I think there's some more interesting definitions of what a ghost might be. One of them is that it might be an entity that we actually create ourselves. So I think a lot of people in your audience right now will have the experience that I'm going to, the fictional experience I'm going to relate here now, but they probably had it in real life, which is that they've had somebody close to them, very close to them, pass away. And like we all would, they go into a deep state of mourning and grieving. And that lasts for who knows, weeks, months, maybe longer. At some point, they sort of get over it and they say, okay, now it's time. I have to go back to good old Uncle Joe's apartment and clean it out. You know, he's gone now and I need to do that. So they do. They go to Uncle Joe's apartment. They open the door. And as soon as they walk in, there's Uncle Joe sitting in an easy chair, smoking his favorite cigar. And he kind of looks at them and maybe gives them a little wave or a wink and then disappears. And it almost sounds like I'm making a joke here and making it humorous, but it's not. I've had, I don't know how many people over the years that I've been doing this tell me that they've had that kind of experience with people that are close to them that have passed away. And so I know they've had that experience. I don't doubt they've had that experience. The question is, what is that experience? So we know that there's hallucinations. We know that we can imagine things on our own. And is that a ghost? Are we simply hallucinating or imagining? Or is there something stronger? Is there a tie, a psychic, emotional tie between us and those who we love who have passed on? And if that's true, if there is such a thing, can we, under certain conditions, and I don't know what those are or how to explain them, but connect with that, even if it's only one last time? And if that's true, then what we are seeing and experiencing at that point is not an illusion. It may have been brought on because of our thought process and our mourning and our, you know, concentration on that person. But could we, in effect, have brought that person back into reality, even if only for a few seconds? Now, that sounds crazy, but there are monks in Tibet that will swear that they can meditate on an object, a rock. Yeah, well, I shouldn't say a stone frog, let's say, a little statue of a frog. They can meditate on that little statue for year after year after year, day in, day out, nothing but that. And then at some point, that frog will become a real frog, a real animal. It'll no longer be a stone statue. It'll be a real deal. And they call that a tulpa. And if they can do that, if they can truly do that with their mind, then that's kind of supporting this kind of idea that I'm talking about, that perhaps we create our own ghosts.
0: Are all ghosts dead spirits?
1: Well, the typical definition of ghosts is that they are dead. And I'm going to quibble a little bit on the word spirit, because if you get into more religious context, people will say, well, angels are spirits. And angels have never been incarnate, right? They've never had a body, but they're spirits. I suppose the same thing might apply for those that say, well, there's demons out there. And they too would never have had a physical body on earth. They would not have been human at any point. Yet we consider those evil spirits, good spirits. So I think there's a distinction between a ghost and just a spirit. We use the term interchangeably. We say ghosts are spirits, and I guess they are, but I prefer to think them as almost just extensions of our existence here, an extension into another realm, another dimension that we'll all get to.
0: What would a haunting be then?
1: Well, again, that depends on definitions here. So there are some things called residual hauntings, which are what people believe are impressions, sort of psychic emotions, psychic feelings that are literally imprinted on that environment, that location, a castle, a battlefield, whatever, caused by much grief and loss and suffering by real people who lived there and died there. And so what some people believe that is more like a, almost like a newsreel or a movie or a video clip that's imprinted in the environment, and that repeats itself over and over and over on a sort of on a loop. So people will say, you know, hey, did you hear about the ghost at Gettysburg, the one that walks over by, you know, Pickett's Charge or something? And everybody will say, oh, yeah, yeah, I've seen it. And they'll all talk about it the same way. That to me sounds kind of like something like more residual, that it's imprinted in the environment, is not necessarily an entity. So there's that kind of haunting. Then there's a true haunting, which is that there is an entity, a spirit, a ghost. Again, we're throwing words around here, but that is, what would I say? Not really sentient, but interactive, so that when ghost hunters go out and do their thing, you see it on television all the time, and they say, you know, if there's somebody here, make our little light on the little gizmo turn green. And it does. Or they'll say, you know, move this little ball that I put on the floor here. If you're really here, let us know. And then the ball will move. So there's some interaction with something that's not residual. There's something there. There's an entity of some kind there. And that could also be, that's a different kind of haunting.
0: What does a ghost want, John, from us?
1: You know, that's a great question, because I always say, why are they here? And also, you know, we know that not every single person that dies becomes a ghost. I mean, it'd be a pretty crowded room if there was ghosts everywhere, right? I think what it is not so much that they necessarily want anything. Let me back up. Some people will say that, well, they do want something. There's some unfinished business. They need to take care of something, and they're hoping that if they can contact somebody and get their message through, somebody will open that box in the last drawer of the old dresser up in the attic and find the will, you know, or whatever it might be. But I think that it might be simply not really wanting anything other than to remain connected to those that they've left behind. Which seems like a very human thing. I mean, you know, wouldn't you? I mean, my parents are deceased now. I've had friends that are deceased. Would I like to know that I'm still connected to them in some way? Yeah, I would. So I think it might be something as simple as that, too.
0: Have you had any of your dead friends show up?
1: Well,
0: I have not.
1: Okay. I can't say that I've had them show up, but there are some people that think that the dead come back to us in dreams. And I did have a dream not much longer after my father passed away. And it was like a lucid dream, as I say. I mean, it was crystal clear. I was in my own, the home I grew up in, Connecticut, and I was standing in the driveway, and my father came home from work wearing his business suit and everything else. He looked hale and hearty. He looked like he was maybe in his 40s. My dad died when he was 92, but it was like, you know, and I just looked at him, and he came up to me, and I said, I remember it very clearly. I said, Dad, I said, is this real? Because it felt just so honest to God real. And he just smiled and he said, yes. And then that was it. It ended. The dream ended. Now, was that simply a dream? Probably most psychologists would say, yeah, you know, it was. But again, I wonder about the psychic connections between family and loved ones. Could I have contacted my father in a dream, or could he have just said, hey, I want to contact you and let you know everything is fine and whatever. So that's not seeing a real person in life, but I've had that experience and with another person as well. And I feel like there's something to that.
0: Is it something that you can be scared of?
1: Well, I suppose you could be. I certainly didn't feel that because it was my father, right? But I suppose if it's somebody that you don't know at all, that somehow you have made contact with, that yeah, that could be scary. And the whole idea about ghosts is that they're scary, right? I mean, if they weren't scary, there wouldn't be so many movies. I wouldn't be writing so many books.
0: Right.
1: And I probably wouldn't be talking about them right now if they weren't scary. But I'll argue the point that ghosts are not just scary entities and evil creatures. I don't believe that for a minute.
0: And by the way, Shapeshifters comes out in October of this year.
1: Yeah, so the exciting news here is the hardcover version of Shapeshifters came out a couple of years ago, and it was a finalist in the Bram Stoker Award for Superior Achievement in Nonfiction. And the publisher, who is in the UK, sold the hardcover edition out. So now what they're coming out with in October is a paperback edition. So it's going to be much more reasonable to buy. Same text, it's the same story, the cover's slightly different, but it'll be available in October. And again, it'll be on, you know, all the online dealers like Amazon and whatever, as well as hopefully in your bookstores, especially independent bookstores. So I'm excited about that because the book did so well the first time, and the subject was so popular that they released a paperback version,
0: John,
1: which I didn't even know they were going to do.
0: Are ghosts shapeshifters?
1: Some are. So when I did my research for Shapeshifters, I did a lot of international research, and I found that especially in Asian cultures, especially in Japan, which has a very, very rich ghost lore, in Vietnam, that a lot of their ghosts are shapeshifters. But it's not that they're shapeshifters first and become ghosts. It's that they're human beings and they become ghosts in the afterlife for a variety of reasons, usually to exact revenge for having been murdered or jilted or something like that. And so to enact that, they frequently come back as shapeshifters, shapeshifting into human form, into various human forms to, enact their little plans of revenge. The culture is amazing and the stories are fantastic. But yeah, so in that case, there are many, I would say ghost shapeshifters or shapeshifting ghosts, I guess. I'm not sure which comes first.
0: All right, well, when we come back in just a moment with our special guest, John Kachuba, we will talk about shapeshifters, and then we'll take calls next hour on Coast to Coast AM.
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3: There was a teacher gave out a test to every one of the students when they came in. It was a surprise. One page, he handed it to them with the print down. When everybody had one, he said, okay, turn it over and I want you to write about what you see. This test was nothing but a blank page with one black dot in the middle. And that's what they had to write about, what they saw. Every student wrote about the black dot, what they thought it meant, where it was on the page. He said, here you had a nice white piece of paper, but you focused on the dark spot. He said, our life is a gift, but if we insist on focusing only on the dark spot, the health issues that bother us, a lack of money, relationship problems, then the dark spots will be the ones that pollute our mind. 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So don't focus on the dark spots and have a good day. 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
1: ParanormalDate.com keeps cruising along. Sign up if you want to meet people who get you. But Tom's got some great news where you can possibly be on a television show that Hollywood producers want you for.
2: This is going to be a lot of fun. So we want you, if you're single and fascinated by the unexplained, we want you to get ready because our new show, Paranormal Date, it's a brand new Spark TV original series where love meets the supernatural. So here's how it works. Each episode, one paranormal loving single is going to go on a blind speed date with three potential matches who share their passion for ghosts, UFOs, psychic phenomena, cryptids, and the mysterious. So the question is, will they meet their soulmate? Will sparks fly beyond the veil? Or could it be love at first fright? Only time will tell. We're looking forward to this. It's going to be a fun show. If you've seen something you can't explain, if you love all things paranormal, or if you simply want to meet someone who shares your fascination with the unknown, we'd like to hear from you. 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

0: And welcome back, George Norrie, along with John Kotuba, Shapeshifters, A History. His book has turned into a paperback, coming out in October. And you're right, John, it is very affordable. Great job.
1: Yeah.
0: All right, what is a shapeshifter?
1: Well, so I use the definition pretty broadly, but I mean the standard definition is, you know, a person who is capable of turning themselves into an animal, another person, sometimes even an inanimate object, and then being able to revert back. So they have control over that. I mean, some of the stereotypical shapeshifters that people think of immediately, werewolf, for instance, is sort of the quintessential shapeshifter, vampires, things like that. What I found in my research, though, for that book is that there's probably thousands of different types of shapeshifters all around the world. And what I found was that literally every culture from prehistoric times up to today has had some type of shapeshifter character, if not more than one, in their folklore, in their mythology, in their fairy tales, you know, whatever, or in their actual beliefs, like, yes, we believe, we've seen, we've experienced shapeshifters. So it was a really fascinating book to write because I tried to go broadly in a kind of, you know, short context and cover that world. I wasn't writing just about werewolves or just about vampires, but just, you know, the whole range of what it means to be a shapeshifter, what shapeshifters are.
0: Are shapeshifters, John, born that way, or are they created, or has something happened to them?
1: That's, I would say yes to basically all the answers, depending on the type of shapeshifter, depending on the folktale or whatever, or just the actual events. Some people say, yeah, some people are born with that ability. And I say born with that ability, I'm talking about primarily the old days where people who were born as shamans and sorcerers and wizards and witches and all those things who had some innate power, but were also able to learn more and, transform things. Those folks were kind of innately born with that. But then you had people like, that it was against their will to become a shapeshifter. There's a lot of stories of curses in fairy tales, where somebody is cursed for doing something wrong, some transgression against the gods or whatever, and is turned into something else and has to be rescued by some other noble person or kind-hearted person who can change them back to the reality. Some of the early, when you think of werewolf, when you think of the...

0: Lon Chaney Jr.'s Wolfman, the movie. I mean, there was somebody who was cursed, right?
1: Right.
0: Every time the full moon came out, he turned into a werewolf. Now, it wasn't up to him. He didn't want to do that. It wasn't his choosing, but it happened. But on the other hand, there's other werewolf stories and lore about werewolves that have the ability to do it themselves and embrace it. It's who they are. It's part of their life. So yeah, the short to you answer of all three, yes, they're all possible.
1: Would you say that most shapeshifters are evil?
0: No. I mean, we're interested. This is funny. We're going back to like, are ghosts evil and spooky, and are shapeshifters evil and spooky? And what does that say about us? That we're not you and me. Well, maybe you and me, but
1: Maybe you.
0: maybe me. Okay, good point. The whole idea that something has to be evil and spooky because we don't understand it because it's different. And I reject that. Especially shapeshifters too. Yes, the ones that really resonate and the ones we want to hear about are the vampires and the werewolves and other creatures that prey on us. But at the same time, there's a lot of folklore about shapeshifters that are helpful, that are, I mean, there's shapeshifting fairies and elves and things like this in different cultures. And those entities, elves, fairies, are considered to be, sometimes helpful, sometimes mischievous, sometimes not so helpful. So yeah, I mean, I think that we are interested in the scarier aspects and the scarier types. And I am too. I mean, I love looking at some of the Japanese art on ghosts and shapeshifters, Japanese block art. It's incredible. And it's just creepy to look at. But I also think that, shapeshifters come in a variety of forms and packaging, and they're not all bad.
1: How has Hollywood depicted shapeshifters?
0: I think for the most part, you have the werewolf is again, probably werewolf and vampires are probably the most commonly depicted shapeshifters from Hollywood, but they're not all evil. The Wolfman that I talked about, the poor guy was cursed. He wasn't an evil person. Think about the movie Werewolf in London. Again, that was accidental. The guy was not looking to become a werewolf and become evil, but it happened. But you also have I Was a Teenage Werewolf and some humorous ones about it too. So Hollywood is Hollywood, and they take a character and play with it and do all kinds of things. It's interesting to see what they've done with vampires, for instance. One time vampires were always evil. I mean, there wasn't really anything good about a vampire. Then Anne Rice comes along and starts with her some of her novels that become movies that, well, maybe vampires are not, I mean, yeah, they'll suck your blood and all, but maybe they're not that terrible. Maybe they're actually, as we get further on with like Twilight and some of these other things, other movies, maybe they're actually sexy and rich and intelligent and exciting and interesting. And yeah, looks like your blood, that's still there.
1: Oh yeah.
0: So more, the interesting thing is that the shapeshifter character itself is shapeshifting through Hollywood and literature.
1: Have you ever met a vampire you didn't like?
0: No. I was a psychic vampire and I like her very much. So,
1: How would a shapeshifter compare to a ghost? Totally separate?
0: well, they're totally separate, except that, as I say, in some cultures, there's a kind of a morphing of types, especially again, the Asian cultures, where you have a ghost that, in order to come back to haunt people and actually more than haunt people, harm people, enact revenge. They will take on a persona, a human persona of somebody close to the person they're trying to harm, maybe the wife, girlfriend, boyfriend, whatever. So they shapeshift. They go from their ghostly form to a form that is recognizable as, oh yeah, that's my wife. And surprise, when she comes at you with a knife, it turns out it's not your wife, it's a shape-shifting ghost. So that happens.
1: We're going to take calls next hour with John Kachuba about shapeshifters and ghosts here. Does technology make it easier for us to find these creatures?
0: Well, I think, you know, with the Ghost Hunters TV program, the original one way back. Yep, and all the ones that are that have followed it, technology's all over the place, right? And I've been on investigations where it's taken a couple of hours to just set up the gear. I remember doing a small coffee shop in Connecticut years and years ago. And the team that I was working with had a huge van. You'd think they were moving an apartment somewhere. And they had all these big trucks, the trunks, and they had all kinds of stuff. And, you know, they had infrared analyzers, things to detect motion, detect heat, detect sound. They had some used military equipment, almost like sonar. I mean, I don't know half the stuff they had. But the problem with all this equipment, people are saying, well, this is great because we're getting to uncover more paranormal entities and paranormal activities. But the question, if they're really honest with themselves, which is still out there, is what are you actually recording? You know, you can get your EMF meter to light up. You can see something on a screen that it looks like a luminescent figure or something moving by. You can get a heat signature from an infrared reader that says, oh, there's something out there. But does that always mean that what you're picking up is a ghost? So I have a hard time with a lot of the technology. And I don't have a hard time with people using it because, you know, maybe these are tools. But what I do have a hard time with is people immediately making the leap that, hey, I got this blip on my screen. Didn't you see it 5 minutes ago? So, you know, that's got to be a ghost. And my EMF meter lit up too. I think one thing that a lot of paranormal investigators do that's overlooked, and a lot of times when I've worked in on investigations, there's been somebody along with us who was not a, you know, a technician, but was more a sensitive. I mean, it was a, you know, a psychic or a medium, somebody that we trusted that had some abilities. And, you know, I tell people a lot of times you can have all your gear and your technology with you, but also trust your own senses. Trust what your gut tells you. Trust what you're feeling physically, what you're feeling. I've been in places where I've walked in and I've had this feeling like, oh, man, I got this headache all of a sudden. Like, what's this about? Or stomach pains or something like that. And then later on, I talk to people who are at that location all the time and they'll say, well, when you were having your headache, that was the location where, you know, they used to find the bodies or, you know, whatever. I'm making something up here. But so, yeah, technology's been helpful, I guess. It's certainly been helpful in getting people interested in the paranormal. And I mean, you know, that's the result. I mean, the result is, you know, 800 paranormal TV shows, too. Right. So,
1: but could you say, John, beyond a shadow of a doubt that ghosts are the real thing?
0: Beyond a shadow of a doubt. And that's not a pun, right? I mean, but no, I would say no. I can't. And even all the years that I've been doing this, I'm still open, and I'm still open to the idea, the way I've expressed it earlier tonight, of connections between people that don't die, whether you call that spirit or whatever. I believe there's something to that. And so I think there's that. And I'm willing to say that that might be what ghosts are. But without a shadow of a doubt, no, I can't say that. But I'm open. So I'm open. I'm hoping to see something conclusive that would say, yeah, okay, that's it.
1: But you do believe in the afterlife.
0: I do believe in something after. I don't, you know, I grew up in a very strong Roman Catholic family, but I don't believe anymore in the concept, let's say, of like heaven and hell, which are afterlives.
1: You do not.
0: I do not, but I do believe that there is something within us, all of us, no matter what your faith is, no matter when you lived, whether you were a Neanderthal or whether you're somebody in the future yet, I believe that there's something internal inside us, whether you want to call that spirit or soul, if you're religious, whether you want to call it, just our essence or something. I don't know, but I believe that that's there. And I believe that when we die, that there's a strong possibility that that goes on to something. It may just go on to, the Buddhists talk about the cosmic mind. Maybe we just all connect to that, like connecting to the cloud on your computer. We can't see it, but we know it's up there and we can connect to it. I think it's a very good analogy.
1: Are all ghosts part of the dead?
0: Are ghosts part of, well, that's our kind of definition. That ghosts are the essence, returns, remains, whatever, of people that lived with us before, that were alive.
1: Do they scare you at all?
0: I'm more interested and more intrigued, I think, than scared. I don't know how many locations I've investigated over the years, not just in America, but abroad. And some of them have been places that are, well known. And people say, "Oh my God, how'd you go there? That was so scary." And I'd say, "Well, you don't have time to be afraid when something happens. You're more like, did you see that? You're more amazed and intrigued than afraid." I'm not saying I'm a hero, but I'm more interested and I'm more in awe, I think I am, than in fear of them.
1: We'll be back in a moment with John Kachuba, the ghost professor. In just a moment, we'll also talk about shapeshifters and ghosts with your calls on Coast to Coast AM.
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8: Primary results are in. I'm Sue Guzman, Fox News. Controversial progressive Democrat Graham Plattner has won the primary for Senate in Maine.
9: Over the last 9 months, I have seen Mainers come together behind a vision to take back our power from corporations and billionaires.
8: He will face longtime incumbent Senator Republican Susan Collins come November. Nancy Mace eliminated in South Carolina in the governor's race as Lieutenant Governor Pamela Evett and State Attorney General Alan Wilson advanced to a runoff for the Republican nomination. And Senator Lindsey Graham won his primary in South Carolina in his pursuit of a fifth term of office. The November ballot is all set in Nevada's gubernatorial race. Story from Fox's Chris DeMayo.
10: Governor Joe Lombardo cruising to victory in Tuesday's contest, defeating six GOP challengers. He'll face Democratic Attorney General Aaron Ford, who says it's time for change.
11: On day one, we're going to lower costs.
12: Yes, sir.
11: We're going to fight for higher wages. We're going to bring more jobs, and we're going to protect and secure retirements.
12: Yes,
11: Nevada is the best state in the nation.
10: Meantime, Julie Fedorchak is the projected winner of the Republican race for North Dakota's sole seat in the House. She advances to the general election where she'll face Democrat Trigg V. Hammer. Chris DeMayo, Fox News.
8: Steve Hilton has clinched second place in the California primary for governor.
13: Finally, we get a result. It's only a week after Election Day. That's fast for California. Anyway, the good news is that we're going to have a chance for change in November, a new direction instead of another 4 years of the insanity. So very happy, but we've got, you know, work to do.
8: The Republican will go up against former HHS Secretary Javier Becerra and multiple attackers killing 12 people, wounding 9 others in a mass shooting in the South African city of Johannesburg. 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
8: CENTCOM says the U.S. military has ended strikes on Iran in retaliation for a downed U.S. helicopter over the Strait of Hormuz.
19: 20 targets in total were struck. The initial targets included air defense systems and radars. Explosions have been reported at least six sites on Keshem Island over Bushehr, Hamadan in Iran's port city of Sirik near the mouth of the Strait of Hormuz, and also Bandar Abbas, one of the main oil terminal port cities. CENTCOM called the strikes defensive and proportional. Iran's deputy foreign minister claimed that Iran had not fired any drones in the past 24 hours, but a senior U.S. official tells Fox it was an Iranian Shahed drone that shot down the U.S. Apache helicopter that had two Americans on board near the Strait of Hormuz.
8: Fox's Jennifer Griffin reporting. Teenager Carmelo Anthony has been sentenced for murdering another teen during a track meet in Texas. More from Fox's Brooke Taylor.
21: The jury has sentenced Carmelo Anthony to 35 years behind bars after finding him guilty of murder. I'm told that he is eligible for parole after he serves half his time. The jury had the option to give him as much as 99 years behind bars. But again, they have chosen to give him 35 years. And I do want to mention a bunch of supporters out here. They've erupted again. Pretty shocking. This is a direct quote. I just heard one woman, one supporter say, quote, those twins, meaning the victim and his twin brother who were there at the time, are, quote, domestic racist terrorists.
8: Billionaire Bill Gates will sit for an interview on Capitol Hill today as part of a long-running investigation into the Epstein files. The House Oversight Committee expected to question him about his relationship with the late sex offender Jeffrey Epstein. I'm Sue Guzman. This is Fox News.

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2: Ghosts and shapeshifters, we've got it all with John Kachuba. When we'll come back, we'll take your calls on Coast to Coast AM. 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

0: And welcome back, George Norrie, along with John Kachuba. John, can somebody, an individual, summon up a ghost?
1: Well, I mean, there's certainly examples in literature and mythology of people doing that. And I think, you know, and even today, I think in certain cultures, there are people who are considered shamans of a group and probably have that ability, or at least people think they do. I've never, it's an interesting question though. I've never heard about that, at least in, you know, my studies, other than, like I say, sort of in some of the folk tales and historical tales.
0: When a medium does their thing and gets a spirit to visit them, I guess, is that the same as a ghost?
1: Yeah, I think so. I mean, first of all, I need to say I'm not a medium. I'm not a psychic. But from the ones that I've worked with, that was the idea, to go into a location that was supposed to have had or have a ghost and say, okay, how can we contact it? Well, you know, we can try to talk to it, but we don't know if we get an answer or not. Whereas a psychic could more or less direct us. So they would talk to the air, as I always say it, but say, you know, there's somebody standing in the corner there. The psychic would see that entity and be able to address it. I think that was always how we use them, is to find a ghost or a spirit, and I'm using the words interchangeably again here, and to make that contact for us.
0: It's not rocket science, is it?
1: Well, no, but it's complicated.
0: If most people want to conjure up a ghost, is there a certain thing they can say to possibly do it?
1: So I have, I've got to say, I have never tried to conjure up a ghost. But you know, again, there are, you can read tales and stories of witchcraft, and there's even some biblical stories about people being able to conjure up ghosts and spirits. So, yeah, I'm sure there are protocols and rituals and certain words that you'd use, but I don't know what they are. I've never even tried to do it.
0: All right, let's take some calls for you. This hour is going to fly by quickly. Let's go to Jessica in Salt Lake City. Welcome to the program. Hi, Jessica.
2: Hi, thank you so much for taking my call, George.
0: Sure.
2: And just real quick, George, I wanted to wish you a happy belated birthday. We share the same birthday, and I just wanted to reach out and
0: happy
2: say
0: birthday
2: that
0: to you too, Jessica.
2: Well, thank you, fine, sir. So my question for John, it's like I was telling Tommy, I said, it's been probably going on for about 20 years now that I'll wake up, you know, around 2-3 in the morning, even if I'm having a good rested night's sleep, and I swear it's a shadow person. But I wanted to ask John his thoughts about, are shadow people considered shapeshifters? Because it doesn't seem to be harmful. It's really kind of just weird, you know, just, I know there's a presence. I've seen it even in the dark. Like, I've seen somebody standing there knowing that it's harmless, but it's just watching me, and I don't know what to make of that. And so I wanted your thoughts on that.
1: Yeah, that's interesting. People have a lot of different ideas about what shadow people are. I've heard shapeshifters, as you point out. Then I say, but shapeshifting from what to what? I mean, if we see them only as a shadow person, what form is that? Is that the shape-shifted form? Or do they then shape-shift into something else, like a real human or something else? Other people think that shadow people might not even be of this dimension. You know, that they might be visitors from other dimensions, because as we know now from quantum physics, we don't have a universe, we have a multiverse. Where, as that famous movie a couple of years ago pointed out, everything happens all at once, all at the same time, right? So, but to your particular point, what's interesting is you say around three o'clock or so is when it usually happens. And it's interesting because a lot of people consider 3 o'clock, 3 a.m. to be actually kind of prime time for psychic activity.
0: Like the bewitching hour, isn't it?
1: Yeah, exactly. Right. We all think, oh, midnight, you know, and that's okay. But, but a lot of researchers will tell you that at around 3 o'clock is when they'll get their, most of their activity as they're doing investigations and all. So, I really can't tell you the nature of what you're seeing. It seems to be harmless. And when you describe it, I'm assuming it doesn't really have any form other than just, you know, the shadow that we just say shadow people don't have a whole lot of dimension or detail to them. But if it's been happening for so long, and you've had no fear of it or anything else, you might want to consider that, again, as I've spoken so often tonight, maybe it's, maybe it's somebody from your family or something literally just watching over you, which is not a bad thing.
0: John, how would you categorize a demon as opposed to a ghost?
1: Well, I think you can have, first of all, a demon, again, is something that was never incarnate, right? It was never bodily. It was never human. So it always was, it was designed and developed as an evil entity. And that's the definition of a demon. It's an evil entity that was never human. But a ghost, again, always has the one important fact that it started out as a human being. And as we know, human beings can be good, they can be horrendous. And I always feel like, okay, if a ghost is simply what we turn into after death, I think it's, why would we assume that somebody who all their life has been a wonderful, loving, caring, honest person would suddenly become something evil? That doesn't, a demon or just an evil ghost. That doesn't make any sense. If it's still the same personality, just going on through a different dimension, why would it change like that? You know.
0: First time caller Tom is with us in Ohio. Hello, Tom.
3: Hello. Thanks for taking my call. I'm amazed I got through. Question for you. A couple times you cited the Bible about saying things about ghosts and different things, and also cited that you didn't believe in heaven and hell, which is also mentioned in there. So I'm just asking, there's supposedly like 2,500 Bible prophecies and 2,000 of them have happened exactly the way the Bible said they would happen. I don't know this for sure. I'm just telling you what I've heard. What are your thoughts on that? And if there have been 2,000 that have been done down to the letter of T, does that mean that the rest of it's probably going to be happening too?
1: Okay, so it broke up a little bit on my end, but what I think you're saying is that there's been thousands of prophecies from the Bible that have come true, and that there are future prophecies that we don't know yet, but, you know, will they be true? If I've got that right, my answer is, yeah, I mean, I've read the Bible, I've read the prophecies, and sure, a lot of them have come true. And if you want to really start parsing them, you know, a lot of them are based on, they didn't know it at the time, but based on science and experience and everything else. And it's like not necessarily a big surprise that a lot of them come true. Like to say something like in the future, there'll be an evil man to rise above the world. Well, there's always been evil men to rise above the world. That's not much of a prophecy, really, right? As for future prophecies, I don't know what to say to that. I mean, we'll have to see. It could very well be that people that, you know, authors of the Bible were in tune with their inner selves or whatever and had a better idea and better feeling about what was happening in the world around them and could therefore say, well, I think this is going to happen 100 years from now and 200 years from now. And they could be right. You know, we've had a lot of people making prophecies outside the Bible, right? I mean, some people prophesizing forever. Scientists saying, you know, I think someday man will fly. That's what Leonardo da Vinci thought. And he was right.
0: Interesting take on all of that, John, huh?
1: Yeah. I mean, I'm not knocking it. I just think It's there.
0: I don't know about 2,000 prophecies have come true, but the Bible has come true on a lot.
1: Sure.
0: I just hope end times doesn't. What do you think?
1: You hope that what now?
0: End times prophecy.
1: Oh, yeah. Well, I mean, the world is going to end at some point, right? Here, this is my prophecy, that the world will not be here forever. I mean...
0: I hope you're wrong.
1: Well, I know, but science tells us I'm pretty much right, you know, at some point. I don't think you or I will see that point, George, so...
0: Let's go to Ruth in Maryland. Hi, Ruthie. Go ahead.
4: Hi, George and John. Thank you so much for taking my call. And, John, first I have a couple comments on the residual energy, what you said about the residual energy and the cycles. Okay, we have a lot of that here because, okay, I live in a wooded area. I live in a campground, and it's all wooded. And over 300 years ago in the late 1600s, they accused a woman of being a witch, and they burned her cabin down, and she had nowhere to go, and she ran out to a rock, and she froze to death. I'm not going to say her name right now. I've already mentioned it a couple times on Coast, but it was interesting what you said about the cycles, because just this past, right before Christmas, somebody had moved in it, across from me in August, and they had a fire, and in December, and their place was burned up, and they actually had the same name as the woman from 300 years ago. That's kind of a coincidence, huh, George?
0: There are no coincidences, Ruthie. You know that.
4: Oh, I know. We don't believe in coincidences. That's why I didn't want to say her name, because the person that had the same name as her, not the same first name, but the same last name. And anyway, John, there's a lot of residual energy here, and we have a lot of activity here, and there's also a lot of people that die here. And last year, like, had two people die crossing me and one next to me. And anyway, what my question for you is, okay, I can look at it right now, and but there's an empty lot across from me, and there is a flag that is at least 15 foot or higher up in the tree. It's posted up in a tree. I don't even know how the man had gotten it up there. And you would need a really big ladder to even get to it to reach it. And every time that flag gets twisted, it just mysteriously straightens itself back out again. And what do you think about that, John?
1: Well, are you saying that's a haunting, or...
4: Feel that I really feel that it's the man that died that lived there that died. He was very particular about his flag.
1: Okay, so you're saying that when it gets twisted up and everything else, this guy, out of respect for the American flag, his spirit somehow straightens it out and everything, right? So you're thinking his energy is still there, and like his spirit is still there. Is that kind of what you're saying?
4: Well, there's no way a human being could be straightening that thing out, because it's so far high up in the tree.
1: Right.
4: And even our own flags, we all have flags here. And, you know, every time mine gets twisted, I have to do it by hand myself. And there's no way. So it's just mysteriously, I'm like wondering who is straightening this flag back out. And I have a feeling that's my feelings very strongly, that it's the man that died last year that lived there.
1: Yeah. Okay. Well, that may be. I mean, I don't think that would be a residual haunting. I think that's more, actually an act of haunting. If a man died last year and you're thinking that, you know, he's behind, it sounds like a criminal activity, not behind. If he's responsible for, you know, straightening out the flag when these issues happen, then you might think, well, he's still there. Residual is something that the same kind of incident repeats itself, which you're saying here, you know, that same kind of incident, but over a long period of time, you know, and everybody sees it and, you know, it becomes that. Maybe in time, you know, if this continues and 5 years from now, 10 years from now, the same thing is happening, then you may be able to call that a residual haunting. In any case, I mean, it's still a possible haunting, whether it's residual or actively happening since the gentleman passed away only last year.
0: John, why do ghosts haunt?
1: I think they haunt for a couple of reasons. I think one is that, you know, they are human beings. They are what's left of human beings. And I think it's very difficult. I would imagine it's very difficult to shed yourself of that and to disconnect from everything you've known, everything that's surrounded you, all your loved ones, your friends, family, all your activities, everything. So I think part of it is they want to let us know that they're still here, you know, and it's part of it is like, hey, don't forget us. You know, we're still here. Some people say, well, they haunt for a reason, a more specified reason. And I think I may have touched on that, but there's some unfinished business or something. And so they would like survivors or whoever's in the area to be able to, you know, solve that issue for them. And you'll hear stories that, well, you know, once somebody opened that well and found the bones in the bottom and then buried them respectfully, you know, there was no more haunting. So those kinds of things. I think, you know, a couple of different reasons.
0: Is there a dark side to shapeshifters?
1: Well, yeah, there certainly could be. I mean, I think of the classic, one of the classic shapeshifters was from classic literature, you know, and that was Dr. Jekyll and Mr. Hyde.
0: Right.
1: You have this guy, Dr. Jekyll, who is a very well-respected physician in England. He's a strong Christian person. He's kind. He's charitable. All this kind of stuff. Yet, there's something in the back of his mind that says, what if I was able to throw off all the bonds of morality, of religion, the legal bonds of my society? What if I was able to just toss them all and rip off my clothes and go run howling in the night through the woods? You know, would I do that? And what would it be like? And he was always intrigued by that question. And he did it. And, you know, hopefully I think everybody listening here knows that it didn't work out well. You know, what he found out was that he had a dark side. And I would say that we're all shapeshifters, every one of us in that manner, in that we all have a dark side. Now, I'm not saying that we're all serial killers or that we, you know, become Mr. Jekylls or anything like that, but we're all capable of doing bad things, wrong things, even when we know better. So, I mean, look at the world today. Why are all the things going on today that are going on? I'm not going to go to politics or anything, but all this stuff around the world, we all know what it looks like and what it sounds like. And that's our dark side. There's no reason for any of that other than the dark side and not being in control of your dark side.
0: Jekyll and Hyde came out in 1886 by Robert Louis Stevenson. What possessed him to write a book like that?
1: Well, he probably his dark side. I mean, I'm serious. He probably was wrestling with those same kind of questions that we all do. And I don't want to, it sounds like philosophical here, but shouldn't we all wrestle with that? Because if we do all have a dark side, we all do have an animal nature. The more we can control it, maybe the better off everybody will be.
0: That's a good point. John Kotruba with us. Website is his name. We'll be back in a moment with final calls right here on Coast to Coast AM.
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7: Got any problems? Well, listen to this story. It makes you think. A buzzard. If you put a buzzard in a pen 6 feet around, it can't get out even though there's nothing on top because it has to run before it can fly. It's a prisoner with no top on that pen. A bat, amazing creature, but you know it has to be up on something elevated a little bit before it can take off. If it's just on a flat floor, it just goes around in circles. A bumblebee. Believe this, a bumblebee, if you put it in an open tumbler, will be there until it dies. It never stops trying to get out the sides, but the top is wide open. Looking up would be the solution. You know, we're like that, the buzzard, the bat, the bumblebee. We struggle about with our problems. We lay awake in the middle of the night, and all we have to do is look up. That's where the Savior, the Lord Jesus Christ, is waiting to help. The peace, the answers, the saving grace. We just need to look up and ask. The buzzard, the bat, the bumblebee. Have a good day from Success Floor Covering, Holland Avenue, Westover.

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1: Back with Final Calls with John Kachuba as we talk about ghosts and shapeshifters. 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

0: And welcome back, George Norrie, along with John Kachuba. His website is his name, linked up at coasttocoastam.com. His Shapeshifters of History comes out in paperback form in a few months. And then what's the next project, John?
1: Well, there's a couple, George. You mentioned earlier, The Bottle Conjurer, which is a historical fantasy trilogy that my cousin and I are working on. And the third book, we're hard at work on now, but books one and two are out there available. So we're excited about that. I also have a historical novel that I'll be bringing out probably by hopefully maybe August this year. So a lot of things in the works.
0: Do ghosts tend to visit people during moments of strife and anxiety?
1: Well, you know, it's interesting. There are stories of ghosts coming to sort of warn people prophetically, again, of during times of strife, like world leaders or something, like a ghost almost giving them direction, like don't push that button, you know. So there's that kind of thing. But ghosts are frequently born of strife and aggression and just horrible emotional things that happen in life. A lot of people think that's why ghosts are around, because he has not been able to get over some of those horrific issues that they've experienced, whether it was strife or, like I said, aggression or brutality or whatever, which may be why not everybody is a ghost, because maybe most of us are able to move on from whatever it was that we experienced in life. But some obviously can't.
0: Not everybody is a ghost. You're right about that. AC in Cleveland, welcome to the show. Hi, AC.
2: Hello, George, and hello, John.
1: hello.
2: John, you were talking before, there was another caller, about the prophecies in the Bible, and you also said you didn't believe in a heaven and a hell. And so Jesus prophesied in Matthew 24 that the temple that existed at during his time would be destroyed, even to the point of not one stone upon another. And that was fulfilled exactly in 70 AD. And concerning heaven and hell, he gave a story, an actual account, not a parable, in Luke chapter 16, about a Jewish rich man and a Jewish beggar who both died, and the Jewish rich man lifted up his eyes in hell, and the Jewish beggar effectively went to heaven in a place called Abraham's bosom, or paradise. And so if there was no heaven and no hell, why did Jesus die? He shed his blood for the sins of men and women, and why did he die if there's no heaven and hell?
1: Well, that's a good question. And a question I always ask about that too is, if he died to, what would I say? I'm not sure how exactly to say it, but why is the world the same place it was before him? I mean, we still have wars, we still have murders, we still have nothing. Nothing's changed since his time. His words are wonderful. I mean, the words of Jesus are fantastic. That's the way to live. Yet, most of us have ignored them. Nothing has changed.
0: There's got to be a place for evil, though, don't you think, John?

0: Well, I guess I suppose you can say, well, you can't know goodness if you don't know the opposite, I suppose, right?
1: You would think. Let's go to Ted, truck driving in California. Hey, Ted, go ahead.
2: Hey, good morning, John and George.
1: Hi.
2: Excuse me. Anyhow, I'm closing in on Point Conception because, when I go coast to coast, I go all the way. I just want to tell you, one day I hop on my motorbike, I head to the coffee shop. I've got my copy of Dark Victory, a brilliant book about MCA and the mob. And I lean back in ponderance and I see this checkerboard of clouds above San Francisco. So immediately I hop on my motorbike, I head out to the beach, and sure enough, there's a plane there running parallel to the beach, laying down trails of some sort, and it's turning back and forth, blowing the onshore wind. So I go back to the coffee shop, we're talking about it, and this guy says, "Oh, you want to know the real truth?" And he convinced me to buy a book called The Big Secret by David Icke, which leads me to my long drawn out question. When it comes to shape shifting, there's nobody with a grander tale than David Icke. I'm just curious if you've read the book or you know his shape shifting lizard stories, and maybe you could elaborate on any research that you've done looking into that.
0: Yeah, I'm well familiar with his work, and in fact, in my book Shapeshifters, I do cite him and talk about his work with reptilian alien shapeshifters. The idea that millions of years ago, some alien life forms, reptilian like I guess, came to Earth and basically sort of mated with the proto humans that were running around on the planet at that time, creating kind of a genetic strain of people that are reptilian alien shapeshifters, which was what the original progenitors were, millions of years ago. So yeah, I'm familiar with it. I haven't studied it a lot. To me, it's a little bit out of my realm of I tend to work more in what is sort of proven science and all. Here I am talking about ghosts and saying working in the realm of proven science. So, but I try to do that. But yeah, I'm very well aware of his ideas, and he's got a lot of followers. I mean,
1: Oh, sure. Huge.
0: He's probably been on your show a million times, George.
1: He's been on several, that's for sure.
0: Yeah.
1: John, have you ever seen a ghost?
0: Well, I've seen, yeah, I guess. Again, it's hard to say. I've seen what are called corner ghosts, shadow ghosts, but I've seen paranormal activity that I can't explain a rational reason for, which is exactly what paranormal means, right? The word means out of the normal. So when I'm in a location where something happens that I see something, like I was in a house in Florida, where I literally saw a maybe 18-inch long cast iron hook used on a fire of a wood burning fireplace, literally jump up off the top of it, flip around, do a 180, and slam down on the fireplace. And there was nobody. I mean, I was standing right in front of it, and it just happened almost as if it said, "Okay, here you go. I'll perform for you." Well, I can't explain that. It certainly is paranormal because it defied all the laws of gravity, laws of physics, all the laws that we know. Did that mean it was a ghost? Well, not 100%. Now that particular house is known as one of the most haunted locations in the United States. So there's something going on there.
1: West of the Rockies, let's go out to Hawaii. Iasius is with us. Hi there. Welcome.
3: Hey, George.
1: Hi.
3: How's it going? Let me
1: All
3: get you
1: good.
3: off speaker. I'll get you off speaker. My question is kind of a non, what do you call it? Is it just a normal ghost question? Grew up in a house that was made in 19 or 1858, and supposedly the original owner was an old lady that died there 100 years before we bought it as a family. And one day we were trying to scare a friend of mine, and me, my brother, my sister, and all of a sudden we told him a story about the old lady that lives in the attic. At the time, there wasn't an attic when she lived there. But anyways, the faucet of the sink in the kitchen, the faucet turned on full blast. And it scared us all to death. I eventually went over and turned it off, but I was wondering if we did that or did the ghost do that?
0: Well, were you trying to make that happen?
3: Well, we were trying to scare my friend.
0: Ah, okay. Well, you know, so first of all, I think that we don't give our own brains enough credit for some of the things they can do. We don't know half the things, half, my gosh, we probably don't know 75% of what our brains are capable of. But, you know, if there's an old lady there, maybe she was, if her spirit was there, maybe she was trying to help you out and said, okay, you know, I'll do that. Have you had any other activity other than that?
3: Well, at the time, well, when the house was built, they probably didn't even have a sink or kitchen. They probably had, you know, outdoor plumbing. But yeah. Anyways, we're talking 1850.
0: Right, yeah.
1: It's an old house.
0: Yeah.
1: Well, what is it, John, about old things that ghosts seem to be attracted to?
0: Well, part of it might be the idea of memory in terms of, you know, ghosts sort of are memory in a way, aren't they? I mean, we remember them. And I think that whatever they may be, their memories are attached to old things, especially of their time, things that, you know, had benefit to them or meaning to them in their lives. And so they are still connected to that. I mean, I often hear from people that are like antique dealers or people that buy old, you know, go to junk shops and buy things. And they talk about buying something that has something attached to it. In other words, you buy some, oh, that's an interesting looking old vase, you know, and you buy it and things start happening in your house because there was a spirit or a ghost or something still attached to that vase that was memory for it and an important part of its life. And you, of course, wouldn't have known that.
1: Let's go to Jimmy in Raleigh, North Carolina. Hello, Jimmy. Go ahead.
4: Hi, George. Hi, John.
1: Hi.
4: I had some comments about the belief that the Westerners are mostly Christians, and a lot of the paranormal stories are being brushed under the rug and not talked about, while in the Far East, majority of the population believe in the indigenous beliefs, and or Buddhists also believe in most of that too, and they believe after this bodily life and their spirits. Sometimes there are reincarnations too. And if you search around, there are stories in the newspapers sometimes about serial killers got caught and sentenced to death because the victims come back in, say, some of their relatives' dreams, trying to show how or where they die, or they might show up as some ghosts on the side of the road, pointing to the location of their remains or the scenes of the crime or something like that. And it happens time and time again. Sometimes not a lot, but over the years there are some of those stories. So I just want to point out that the Westerners don't believe in a lot of the paranormal, but the Easterners have a lot of records of that.
1: You find that to be the case, John?
0: Yeah, it's interesting that he mentions that because I would agree. I think if we're talking about Western civilization, we are talking a lot about, you know, in terms of religious terms, we're talking a lot about Christianity in Western civilization. And I think the approach to the paranormal there, even as evidenced by some of the callers tonight, is a lot about God and angels and demons, and it becomes a very religious thing. Whereas he's right. Eastern philosophy. Well, I'll get to that in a minute. But indigenous cultures, like Native American and just the indigenous cultures that I've studied throughout the world in my work, ghosts are really part of everyday life. They're not anything, what would I say? They don't consider them to be, oh, this is something from God or from the, it's like, no, these are our family. These are our spirits, our ancestors, and we welcome them and we take, you know, we take them in. Especially in Asian cultures, there's a whole lot about respect for ancestors. And, I have my daughter-in-law is Vietnamese. I've been to her parents' home in Vietnam several times. They have a family altar in the house with pictures of their deceased, and every day there's little offerings made to them. And I say, you know, there's no fear. But they respect and honor and, you know, hold those relatives, still in their hearts.
1: Well, that's the key to it, the respect, John. Thank you. John Kachuba, professor. They call him the Ghost Professor. For Dan Galante, Tom Danheiser, Sue Trikas, Lex Lonehood, Sean Ladasur, Alec Fernandez, Stephanie Smith, Tim Benal, George Knapp, and Richard Serrett, I'm George Norrie, somewhere out there on Coast to Coast AM. We'll see you on our next edition. Until then, be safe, everyone.

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6: Moves on. I'm Ted Lindner, Fox News. Democrat Javier Becerra and Republican Steve Hilton will face off in California governor's race in November. This after a week of voting. They are the top two vote getters.
7: The good news is that we're going to have a chance for change in November, a new direction instead of another 4 years of the insanity. So very happy, but we've got, you know, work to do to turn this state around. But I'm excited. It's a great night.
6: In South Carolina, Lieutenant Governor Pamela Ebbett and State Attorney General Alan Wilson advanced to a runoff for the Republican nomination. And Senator Lindsey Graham won his own primary outright in his pursuit of a fifth term. 85-year-old Jim Clyburn, the state's only Democrat in Congress, easily defeated challenger Frederick Goodwin in his bid for an 18th term. Nevada Governor Joe Lombardo easily won the Republican nomination as well. State Attorney General Aaron Ford won the Democratic primary for governor in Nevada as well. Graham Plattner, a Marine veteran and progressive activist, has won the Democrat nomination for the U.S. Senate in Maine.
8: I love every single one of you, everyone who has shown up at a town hall, who has knocked on a door, who cast their vote, not for me, but for a vision of a life in Maine that you can afford.
6: Plattner will face the Republican Senator Susan Collins. U.S. Central Command says they're responding to reports of Iran shooting down a U.S. military attack helicopter near the Strait of Hormuz.
9: U.S. Central Command says that these strikes are, quote, a proportional response. Now, the U.S. Apache helicopter was patrolling regional waters at the time it was attacked. President Trump earlier said that the killing of any U.S. service members would be a red line that would restart the war with Iran. In this case, though, the two crew members of the helicopter survived, picked up by a Navy sea drone about 2 hours after the crash.
6: Fox's Max Gordon. 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
6: A Texas teen convicted of murder in a track meet stabbing, Fox's Brooke Taylor reports.
12: It took jurors just about 3 hours to deliberate and find Carmelo Anthony guilty of murder. And then later, they sentenced him to 35 years behind bars. He's going to be eligible for parole after serving half that sentence. He faced up to 99 years behind bars. Again, he's been convicted now of murdering 17-year-old Austin Metcalf. He was stabbed during a high school track meet last April. Now, there have been no cameras allowed inside of this courtroom, but reporters tell us when this verdict was read, Anthony was seen crying. He was visibly shaking.
6: The case has sparked a national debate about self-defense, school safety, and race. NASA names the next set of astronauts to fly an Artemis mission in preparation for a lunar return.
13: NASA Administrator Jared Isaacman unveiled who next will test spacecraft intended to take humans back to the moon. Those names are Randy Bresnik, Frank Rubio, and Andre Douglas, all U.S. astronauts from NASA, along with Italian Luca Parmitano of the European Space Agency. They will fly aboard Artemis 3 and attempt to dock with lunar landers built by both SpaceX and Blue Origin.
14: Think about how many spacecraft, all of which will eventually carry human beings, will be in orbit at the same time.
13: Artemis 3 will be conducted in Earth orbit sometime next year. Eben Brown, Fox News.
6: Social Security is nearly running on empty. The 2026 trustees report says the retirement fund is on track to run out in the fourth quarter of 2032. That's a year earlier than projected. And the Stanley Cup Finals are now all tied at 2 games apiece as Jordan Staal scored twice, including the game winner. As the Carolina Hurricanes knocked off the Vegas Golden Knights Tuesday night in Vegas 5-3. Game 5 will be Thursday night in Raleigh. I'm Ted Lindner. This is Fox News.
15: Got any problems? Well, listen to this story. It makes you think. A buzzard. If you put a buzzard in a pen 6 feet around, it can't get out even though there's nothing on top because it has to run before it can fly. It's a prisoner with no top on that pen. A bat. Amazing creature. But you know, it has to be up on something elevated a little bit before it can take off. If it's just on a flat floor, it just goes around in circles. A bumblebee. Believe this, a bumblebee, if you put it in an open tumbler, will be there until it dies. It never stops trying to get out the sides, but the top is wide open. Looking up would be the solution. You know, we're like that, the buzzard, the bat, the bumblebee. 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We lay awake in the middle of the night, and all we have to do is look up. 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The peace, the answers, the saving grace. We just need to look up and ask. The buzzard, the bat, the bumblebee. 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
17: This is America in the Morning from Westwood One. Good morning, I'm John Trout. It's Wednesday, June 10th, 2026. Here's what's coming up on America in the Morning.
18: The U.S. military is giving details after their helicopter went down near the Strait of Hormuz. Sagar Meghani, Washington.
19: Maine candidate Graham Plattner wins his primary convincingly as elections are held in South Carolina, Nevada, and North Dakota as well. I'm John Stolness, Washington.
20: A verdict handed down in the murder trial of a teenager accused of killing another teen at a Texas high school track meet. I'm Clayton Neville.
21: It took a nearly united front for Republicans to pass a bill that would fund immigration and border enforcement agencies for the next 3 years. Jennifer King, Washington.
22: Social Security's Retirement Trust Fund is projected to face a funding shortfall in 2032. I'm Lisa Dwyer.
23: Stadium workers near Los Angeles say they've reached a tentative contract deal, averting a strike. I'm Ed Donahue.
17: All ahead on America in the Morning. It's 7 after. The fragile ceasefire between the United States and Iran took a dark turn after Iran shot down a U.S. Apache attack helicopter near the Strait of Hormuz. And in retaliation, the United States, in what CENTCOM described as a proportional response, targeted Iranian air defense and radar sites near the vital shipping waterway. Although President Trump at first downplayed the helicopter shoot down Tuesday morning, the Wall Street Journal reports that Defense Secretary Pete Hegseth and Chairman of the Joint Chiefs of Staff, General Dan Kane, recommended military action during an afternoon briefing, which led to the U.S. strikes Tuesday evening on the orders of the president. Iran's foreign minister said his nation will not allow any attack or threat to go unanswered. Washington correspondent Sagar Magani reports there are new details about how the military rescued two Army aviators from their downed helicopter.
0: There's a report that an Army helicopter went down in the strait. Can you give us an update on that? Are the soldiers okay?
1: The pilots are fine, yeah.
0: And what?
1: Nobody injured. The pilots are fine.
2: Hours after President Trump spoke, U.S. Central Command said a Navy drone boat found and rescued the aviators, who had spent about 2 hours in the water. The crash came with the Middle East reeling after Israel and Iran exchanged fire. The president's still optimistic about reaching an agreement with Iran.
1: We're very close to having a very, very good, strong, powerful deal.
2: Something he's repeatedly said.
3: The president got into this without a strategic goal or a plan or a timeline, and now he finds himself backed into a corner.
2: Arizona Democrat Mark Kelly says the president got into the Iran mess without a strategic plan.
1: If we do the bombing, you know, a lot of people are going to be killed. Who wants to do that? I don't. And we'll have a signed document that's actually stronger than doing the bombing.
2: Sagar Magani, Washington.
17: Voters in four states cast their ballots Tuesday, with one of the most closely watched races for a Senate seat in Maine. John Stolmus has the latest.
19: Showing no signs of being slowed by controversies surrounding his campaign in recent weeks, Democratic senatorial candidate Graham Platner easily won his primary. Platner has faced accusations of disturbing behavior from former girlfriends, sending sexual messages to women outside his marriage, and for a tattoo he got as a Marine that was an homage to Nazi soldiers.
8: Redemption is not just some simple or easy destination. It's a journey. I've made mistakes in my life, mistakes that I regret, that I live with, and that I continue to learn from. And I'm still far from perfect. But every day I wake up and I try to be a little bit better and a little bit kinder than I was the day before. And if you give me the chance, I will be a senator for the people who cannot afford to buy a senator.
19: Although Governor Janet Mills' name remained on the ballot, she withdrew from the race in April. But some analysts believe voters could protest against Platner by voting for her. Platner secured more than 70% of the Democratic vote. He'll go up against Republican Susan Collins in November. The Democratic National Committee congratulated Platner for his victory. They're hoping it's one of four seats they can flip to regain control of the Senate next year. In South Carolina, Trump-endorsed Lieutenant Governor Pamela Evett advanced to a runoff in the race for governor.
24: I will never back down to the woke mob. Over these next 2 weeks, we're going to highlight a very clear contrast between myself and a career politician, Alan Wilson.
19: She'll go up against the state's attorney general, Alan Wilson, in a runoff that takes place in just 2 weeks. Republican Senator Lindsey Graham avoided a runoff in his primary by securing a majority of the vote.
25: Mr. President, when you endorsed me early on, it changed everything. You're the gold standard in the Republican world, the most consequential endorsement, I think, in the history of politics. And when you spoke, the people of South Carolina listened.
19: He'll face Democrat Annie Andrews in the general election. And in Nevada, Aaron Ford has won the Democratic primary for governor. He'll face Governor Joe Lombardo in November. Polls indicate control of the state house there is a toss-up. John Stolness, Washington.
17: It's 12 after. House Republicans pass immigration reform. Will President Trump sign the measure? When America in the Morning returns after these messages.
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2: We're back. 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Areas of the nation susceptible to wildfire. Top weather headlines. Here's AccuWeather.com meteorologist LaTroy Thornton.
3: Prime fire conditions remain in place for much of the Southwest, including the Four Corners region, just about all of Wyoming, and all but western Nevada. A heightened fire risk extends into some of the California deserts as well, with dry vegetation, low humidity levels, and rather gusty wind all contributing to this continued risk. Away from that zone, temperatures in the Pacific Northwest continue to settle 5 to 10 degrees below historical averages for today. That means plenty of highs only reaching the 60s, with overnight lows again dropping into the 30s and 40s. These temperatures will help to support the risk for some snow flurries over the high ground of western Montana, some rain showers otherwise, as the thunder risk looks to be higher over the eastern half of that state. Showers and storms will be more likely over much of the Dakotas, with the risk for severe weather developing just to the east of the Dakotas, into much of Minnesota, across Michigan, and as far east as western New York and far northwestern Pennsylvania, also extending through northern portions of Ohio, Indiana, Illinois, and Missouri, much of the eastern half of Kansas, and nearly all of Iowa, where storms may bring strong wind gusts, hail, and some tornadoes. Today also brings the start of an active period in parts of the Mid-Atlantic and Northeast, with the first of 3 days of severe weather this afternoon and continuing into the evening from parts of northern New York southward, near and along the I-81 corridor.

0: or into western Virginia, also reaching parts of I-95 from Virginia through the nation's capital. In this area, storms may be gusty with wind gusts of 50 to 60 miles per hour, but there could be at least a spotty afternoon thunderstorm from the Carolinas southward through Florida and across the Gulf Coast. In Meridian, Mississippi, today brings some sun and a spotty afternoon thunderstorm, high 94. For Walla Walla, Washington, expect sun, a breeze, and a high of 69 later today. I'm AccuWeather.com meteorologist LaTroy Thornton.
1: 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A Texas teenager who stabbed another teen to death at a high school track meet last year learned his fate after the jury deliberated for just a few hours. Correspondent Clayton Neville reports from Texas that emotions erupted outside the court following the verdict.
2: No one escapes the judgment of God.
3: A call for peace from some outside the Collin County Courthouse after teenager Carmelo Anthony was found guilty of murder in the stabbing that killed 17-year-old Austin Metcalf at a district track meet in Frisco last year. Anthony's black and Metcalf white. The temperature in the community boiled over when the verdict came down. Metcalf and Anthony supporters clashed with a heavy police presence nearby. Civil rights advocate Selena Charles.
4: They sent us a message today to let us know that the system does not work for black people.
3: Witnesses testified that Metcalf told Anthony to leave the tent that he was under at the track meet because it wasn't his school's. According to the testimony, Anthony said, "You'll have to move." Metcalf pushed him, and Anthony reached into his backpack, grabbed a knife, and stabbed Metcalf. It took the jury just a few hours to come down with the guilty verdict, which some North Texans support.
5: I don't think the young man needs to go to prison for the rest of his life, but he does need to be held accountable.
3: In Collin County, I'm Clayton Neville.
1: On the thinnest of votes along party lines, Republicans in the House ended a months-long standoff over funding for immigration reform. Correspondent Jennifer King reports that bill now heads to President Trump's desk.
6: The yeas are 214. The nays are 212. The bill is passed.
7: It took a nearly united front for Republicans to pass a bill that would fund immigration and border enforcement agencies for the next 3 years. House Speaker Mike Johnson.
8: The House Republicans voted to end the Democrat Department of Homeland Security shutdown. Once and for all.
7: Appropriations for the president's White House ballroom and a fund to compensate Trump allies who were investigated proved toxic and were dropped from the bill. Johnson says the package is long overdue, coming months after the deaths of protesters in Minneapolis and the longest shutdown of Homeland Security in the department's history.
8: We have 3 full years of funding now.
7: House Democratic Leader Hakeem Jeffries says Democrats still oppose the president's deportation agenda.
9: $70 billion in taxpayer money to give a blank check to ICE. Without any guardrails, any oversight, or any accountability.
7: Jennifer King, Washington.
1: It's 18 after. When we return on America in the Morning, what's behind the sluggish spring housing market? After these messages.
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1: Welcome back. It's 20 after. This is America in the Morning. IPOs, the spring housing market, and inflation, all part of your Wednesday business report with CNBC's Jessica Ettinger.
19: Wall Street opens this morning after a whipsaw day for stocks yesterday. The major averages were up, then they plunged. The day ended mixed. The Dow was up 80 points. The Nasdaq was down 250. President Trump stoking fears on Wall Street of Iran war escalation, saying the U.S. must respond to Iran shooting down an American helicopter.
20: The damage control protocol was engaged. For a while, it did look like it might get disorderly to the downside. In best case scenario, it's just a rotation. But, you know, the VIX is still at 20. It's telling you that maybe some of this forced selling and the unwind is not totally complete.
19: CNBC's Mike Santoli. Here's the Carson Group's Ryan Dietrich on CNBC.
21: I know we all talk about the IPOs and tech, and I get it because they've been the hottest area for sure. But let's just remember, keep a diversified portfolio, stay overweight equities in an inflationary growth environment. That's how you're going to benefit, and that's what we've been saying all year.
19: Investors are waiting for a fresh read on inflation this morning. The May CPI Consumer Price Index report out at 8:30 Eastern. The forecast is for inflation to hit 4.2%. That would be the highest in 3 years. It turned higher with the tariffs added last year and escalated as the war pushed up oil and gas prices. U.S. crude oil, meantime, was back under $90 a barrel yesterday, as the energy secretary said more tankers are quietly moving through the Strait of Hormuz in the Middle East, despite the war with Iran and a U.S. blockade. Oil is still up 30% since the start of the war.
22: I think the biggest risk remains geopolitics, okay? And the tape doesn't say that today. But again, if we're talking about triple digit oil, and we're not, and oil is back today to a level that we think is tolerable for the market. But if that narrative changes between now and call it Labor Day, that will be a bigger risk to the economy and to the markets as a whole.
19: Evercore ISI's Julian Emmanuel on CNBC. Existing home sales surged last month. A surprise, up 3.2%, the highest level since December in a sluggish spring housing market. Prices hit an all-time high for May.
23: The median price of an existing home sold in May, $429,300, up 1.3% from May of last year, and that is another record high price for May. Now, we did see a nice jump in first-time buyers, 35% of sales, up from 33% in April and just 30% a year ago, and that's the highest first-time buyer share since June of 2020.
19: CNBC's Diana Olick. Today's average rate on a 30-year fixed home loan, according to Mortgage News Daily, is just under 6.7%. On today's watch list, earnings are coming from Oracle and from Chewy.
1: CNBC's Jessica Ettinger. It's 24 after. What's happening to your money? A look at the dwindling coffers of Social Security when America in the Morning continues after these messages.
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0: It's 26 after. Welcome back. This is America in the Morning. Social Security may not be as secure as you might think. Lisa Dwyer reports the Social Security Retirement Trust Fund is expected to run dry faster than expected.
1: Social Security's Retirement Trust Fund is projected to face a funding shortfall in 2032, a year earlier than previously expected. Starting in 2033, Medicare's Hospital Insurance Trust Fund will still be unable to pay full benefits. Rising health care costs and government spending have contributed to a projected depletion date that is less than 10 years from now. Social Security's combined trust funds, which cover old age and disability recipients, will be unable to pay full benefits beginning in 2034. I'm Lisa Dwyer.
0: A workers' strike at a stadium scheduled to host World Cup matches in the coming days appears to have been averted. Correspondent Ed Donahue reports.
2: Stadium workers near Los Angeles say they've reached a tentative contract deal, averting a strike ahead of the U.S. men's soccer team's opening World Cup match Friday. Kurt Peterson is co-president of Unite Here, Local 11.
3: We won massive raises. Most workers will earn more than $40 an hour, and many will earn substantially more. Tip workers will see their pay increase by at least 30%.
2: Peterson says workers retain the right to strike in case of an immigration raid at work.
3: The reality is that immigrant workers across Los Angeles are living in fear. Families are being separated. Workers are being kidnapped off the streets of Los Angeles. These workers behind me made a decision. They said an injury to one is an injury to all.
2: 8 World Cup matches are scheduled at SoFi Stadium. I'm Ed Donahue.
0: America in the Morning for Wednesday, June 10th, 2026, is produced by Jeff McKay and Tom Cusick. I'm John Trout. This is Westwood One.
4: Well, good morning. It is Wednesday, June 10th. I'm Mike Nolting at the WAJR Anchor Desk. I've got the complete Metro News AccuWeather forecast coming up. The third of 4 public comment sessions the PSC is hosting for the Mid-Atlantic Resiliency Link begins at 5:30 this afternoon in the Mon County Center at Milan Park. The Mountaineer baseball team jets off to Omaha in an attempt to write another chapter into Golden Blue sports history. Officials welcome fans for a send-off for the team at 8:30 this morning at the Hope Coliseum band lot near the Gold Gate. When the team touches down, it'll be an atmosphere like no other, and that's the word from Rodney Miller, president of the State Sheriff's Association, who's in Omaha for the national conference.
5: And it is it's something to hold. I think the fans are going to have a great time. The players are going to be taken care of very well. And it's an atmosphere for those that are coming. They're going to have a good time.
4: Now, the Mountaineers start play Friday, first pitch, 2 o'clock against Troy, and we'll be talking to the executive director of Visit Omaha this morning on Talk of the Town at 9:15. High school baseball tournament action.

0: And continues at Jack Cook Field on the campus of Marshall University. Four Quad A games are on the schedule today, weather permitting. Number 2 Morgantown will play number 7 Cabell Midland at 5 this afternoon. The Mohegans and Scarlet Knights, they'll be live on WAJR. That start time is at 4:45, and you can get all the scores and information at WVMetroNews.com. I'm Mike Nolting on the Voice of Morgantown.
1: News. I'm Sue Guzman. Democrat Graham Plattner overcoming a series of controversies to win the Democratic primary for Senate in Maine. Plattner taking aim at his challenger, Republican incumbent Susan Collins.
2: She got elected promising to protect Roe versus Wade, only to turn around and put a justice to the Supreme Court who overturned it. She lied to us.
1: A Republican advancing to the November election for California governor.
3: Steve Hilton claiming the second of two spots on the November ballot in the race to succeed Democratic California Governor Gavin Newsom, who is term limited. Hilton, a conservative commentator who is backed by President Trump, advancing over Democrat billionaire Tom Steyer. Hilton will face Democrat Javier Becerra in the general election.
1: Fox's Kristen Goodwin reporting. 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
8: This is America in the Morning from Westwood One. Coming up this half hour.
9: A verdict handed down in the murder trial of a teenager accused of killing another teen at a Texas high school track meet. I'm Clayton Neville.
10: A federal judge has permanently blocked Alabama from executing an inmate with nitrogen gas. I'm Lisa Dwyer.
11: It may be time to check your checkpoint router. I'm the new old tech guy, Chuck Palm.
8: Steve Hilton gets enough votes to be on the ballot for California governor. Cuba claims they aren't a U.S. threat. The late Rob Reiner's son looks for cash. And NASA names the next crew of the Artemis.
12: CBS boss Barry Weiss is set to have more power after the Warner Brothers merger. I'm Kevin Carr.
8: Back after these messages.
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0: America in the Morning continues. There's some rough weather in store, potentially, for some today. Here's AccuWeather.com meteorologist LaTroy Thornton with the outlook.
1: The highest risk for severe weather today looks to be confined to the eastern half of the nation, where two separate disturbances bring two separate areas where thunderstorms may turn especially dangerous this afternoon and into tonight. In the easternmost zone, storms for this afternoon and evening may bring damaging winds of at least 50 to 60 miles per hour and some drenching downpours to an area from far northern North Carolina through the nation's capital, central and eastern Pennsylvania, and northward into portions of the I-81 corridor of upstate New York. Just to the west of there, storms from this afternoon through tonight may bring stronger wind gusts in the 65 to 75 mile per hour range, as well as hail, even some tornadoes, through a large area stretching from northwestern Pennsylvania and far western New York across the Great Lakes states into much of northern and eastern Minnesota, as well as all but northwestern Iowa and areas as far to the south and west as central Kansas. However, showers and storms continue for the Dakotas, where Tuesday brought no shortage of severe weather, and westward across Montana into northern Idaho, where the risk for thunder is lower. Some of the higher peaks in western Montana may even end up with some snow flurries, though, and there may also be some showers across portions of western and central Washington state, with a heightened wildfire risk continuing today for the southwest. The chance for wet weather picks up across much of the Gulf Coast and into the southeast, where just about any coastal areas could have at least a spotty afternoon thunderstorm, with that risk extending inland across much of Georgia and South Carolina into eastern portions of Kentucky and Tennessee and right through West Virginia. To the west of there, today also brings a large area with hot conditions centered around the Midwestern states. That's the weather across America. I'm AccuWeather.com meteorologist LaTroy Thornton.
0: 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Well, we all know who will be running for governor in the California election, but the delay in counting ballots since last week's primary has led to some, including President Trump, to claim election fraud. Steve Futterman reports from L.A.
2: A week after the California primary, we now know who will face off in November for California governor and Los Angeles mayor. In the race for governor, it will be the Democrat, Javier Becerra, against Republican Steve Hilton. Becerra was Health and Human Services Secretary under Joe Biden. British-born Hilton is a former Fox News commentator. The fact that it took a week to know who finished first and second has triggered claims of voter fraud in the state, including claims from Donald Trump. Becerra yesterday said nothing has surfaced to suggest significant voter fraud exists.
3: Someone show me the fraud that's going on. Someone tell me why we have to make it more difficult for Californians to vote.
2: Hilton says he hasn't seen any evidence of voter fraud, but adds it shouldn't take this long to know the results.
4: This election farce is so important for us to focus on. And we are here in the spirit of pointing out what's gone wrong and what needs to change.
2: In the race for L.A. mayor, it will be two Democrats battling, the current mayor, Karen Bass, and a challenger from the left, a former aide and now a city councilwoman, Nithya Raman. Former reality TV star Spencer Pratt, who was in second place on election night, saw that lead diminish and eventually evaporate as additional votes were counted. Bass, who still faces criticism for the way she handled last year's L.A. fires, could face a very difficult challenge. She's already campaigning.
5: We have a choice, L.A., forward with change or backward with a return to paralysis and the status quo.
2: Spencer Pratt hasn't commented on his fall from second to third, but many of his supporters are also questioning the validity of the vote count. The first assistant U.S. attorney in L.A. says he is investigating allegations of fraud. I'm Steve Futterman in Los Angeles.
0: Tensions are high in Texas following a guilty verdict in the murder trial of a teenager who stabbed another student during a high school track meet last year. Correspondent Clayton Neville reports the 19-year-old was sentenced to 35 years in prison.
6: Emotion.

0: that the defense's self-defense claim didn't hold up.
1: Honestly, I think they realized they were beat, and they weren't going to put them on sand. I don't think the young man should go to prison for the rest of his life. Hopefully he can go in, become a better person, learn some things, and come out and be a productive part of society.
0: This woman insisted there were no winners in the case.
2: Everybody goes home without their child, and it's very sad. It's very, very sad.
0: The jury could have convicted Anthony of manslaughter, but went with the original murder charge. Before deliberating his sentence, the judge asked jurors to consider sudden passion. Anthony's mother asked the jury to show mercy for her son. In Collin County, I'm Clayton Neville.
3: Cuba's top envoy to the United States is saying the Trump administration's recent sanctions against Cuban leadership are a pretext for American military action on the island. Correspondent Matthew Lee reports from the Cuban embassy in Washington, D.C., where they claim their nation is not a threat to the U.S., nor will they capitulate.
4: I just got out of about a 25-minute interview with the Cuban ambassador to the United States, who wanted to make the point that Cuba is not a threat to the U.S., contradicting or arguing against a lot of the rhetoric that we've seen coming out of the Trump administration and its top people, including the president, but also Secretary of State Rubio and others. The ambassador, who was formerly the Cuban ambassador to Vietnam, said that the demands from the administration for the Cuban government to fundamentally change away from its current socialist system are not realistic. But she said that the Cuban government is hamstrung in its ability to change because of the embargo, the U.S. embargo, the blockade on oil shipments, and what she said is an apparent unwillingness to negotiate in good faith. Essentially, the Cuban position is that they want peace, they want negotiations, they don't understand why it is that the Trump administration is so hostile to them in the face of the crisis that is currently hitting the island. You know, 20 hours a day of no electricity, food shortages, medical supply shortages. They believe that the Trump administration is trying to prepare the U.S. public for some kind of military intervention. The ambassador said that Raul Castro is sacred. He is a symbol of the revolution, and they will protect him until his death.
3: Matthew Lee reporting. It's 16 till. Among the stories we're covering next, a new twist in the case of the murder of Rob Reiner and his wife. When America in the Morning continues after these messages.
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0: It's 14 till. Welcome back. You're with America in the Morning. More controversy surrounding the planned UFC fight at the White House South Lawn scheduled for Sunday night. The White House press corps won't be allowed on White House grounds, according to an email sent to the White House Correspondents Association and obtained by the Washington Post. The White House has ceded control of which reporters will receive pass credentials to Ultimate Fighting Championship, which will only allow a limited number of journalists in, despite President Trump and other members of the cabinet in attendance. A federal lawsuit filed to stop the event to coincide with President Trump's 80th birthday has not been ruled on. Shifting gears, a judge has ruled against the state of Alabama's use of nitrogen gas for an upcoming death row execution. More on the story from Lisa Dwyer.
1: A federal judge has permanently blocked Alabama from executing an inmate with nitrogen gas after declaring the method violates the ban on cruel and unusual punishment. U.S. District Judge Emily Marks issued the decision a day after an appeals court reversed her ruling that the method is constitutional. Marks permanently enjoined the state from executing Jeffrey Lee by nitrogen gas. He was scheduled to be executed Thursday at an Alabama prison. The case will likely end up before the U.S. Supreme Court, which has previously let nitrogen executions proceed. I'm Lisa Dwyer.
0: There are new developments in the case of Rob Reiner and his wife's death, correspondent Haya Panjwani reports.
2: Rob Reiner's son, Nick, is seeking funds from a trust his parents established. He says he needs the money for his defense against charges that he killed them. His attorneys filed a petition in Los Angeles County Court saying trustees have unjustly denied him access to the funds. Nick Reiner has pleaded not guilty to two counts of murder. He retained a high-profile lawyer, but funding issues led to the lawyer's withdrawal. The trust, established in 1993, was supposed to provide Reiner with funds at ages 30 and 35, but he says he never received them. I'm Haya Panjwani.
0: Ukraine's president is calling for greater pressure to be put on Russia and asking the United States to be more involved in peace talks. Correspondent Charles de Ledesma reports this as Russian drones have strayed into NATO nations Estonia and Latvia in the past week, and both Russia and Ukraine have launched drone strikes that caused damage to each warring nation.
3: Volodymyr Zelensky is calling for more pressure to be put on Russia to bring Moscow onto a diplomatic track, and he's emphasizing the need for Europe to have a strong position at the negotiating table. Ukraine's leader also hopes the U.S. will be on board too. Europe needs a real and strong voice in negotiations and to be among those who will make decisions. America is ready to actively join the diplomatic processes. He says he already discussed this yesterday with representatives of the U.S. president. His visit to Estonia comes amid friction over Ukrainian drones straying into the region in recent months. The drones had crashed into the chimney of a power plant in Estonia, hit empty fuel tanks in Latvia, and had been shot down by Romanian fighter jets. I'm Charles de Ledesma.
0: Federal officials issue an emergency fix order for a new router flaw being actively exploited by yet another ransomware gang. The new old tech guy, Chuck Palm, explains.
4: 3 weeks ago on this program, I told you about an AI called Mythos, built by Anthropic, so good at finding security holes in operating systems and web browsers that the White House asked them to sit on it, at least for a while. Turns out that cyber criminal gangs don't wait for an AI to find the holes. They just go out and find them themselves. Yesterday morning, Cybersecurity and Infrastructure Security Agency, the CISA, issued an emergency order to every civilian federal agency in the United States. You have 72 hours to patch a critical vulnerability in your Checkpoint VPN. This particularly nasty bug lets an attacker bypass authentication entirely. No password, no stolen credentials, just a flaw, and all the doors swing wide open. The gang behind this is called Keelan, a ransomware as a service operation that rents its tools to criminal affiliates like a franchise. They've been sitting on this vulnerability since May 7th. Last week, the attacks picked up. Dozens of organizations globally are already hit. The federal agencies are getting the fire alarm today. Homeland Security, the State Department, and the Treasury. 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I'm Chuck Palm.
0: With midweek sports on America in the Morning, here's Robert Workman.
5: Game 4 of the Stanley Cup Finals last night in Vegas. The Hurricanes knocked off the Golden Knights 5-3 to even up the series 2-2. Carolina had a two-goal lead in the game's first 3.5 minutes, but Vegas leveled things up with a pair of second-period scores to make it 3-3 heading into the third. Then Jordan Staal scored his second of the night to put the Canes on top for good.
6: Yeah, no, it's a good time to get hot. There's no question. Like I said, I want to contribute any way I can, and the puck's going in for me, and I'll take it.
5: So now, it's essentially a best-of-three set, starting tomorrow night in Raleigh. Baseball, the Dodgers struggled against Pirates ace Paul Skeens, then when he left, erupted for 10 runs in the 7th inning and a 12-3 victory. Braden Montgomery's 2-run homer in the 10th boosted the White Sox over the first-place Braves 6-5. Mariners edged the Orioles 6-5 in 10 innings on Randy Arozarena's extra-inning blast. And Sal Stewart delivered a 2-run shot in the 11th as the Reds topped the Padres 5-3. Tigers dinged the Twins 10-4, Dylan Dingler with 2 home runs. Marlins dunked the Diamondbacks 10-6, Angels all over the Astros 10-1. Cardinals shut out the Mets 7-0 behind the 5-hit pitching of Dustin May and the Mites. Wins for the A's, Rays, Blue Jays, Yankees, Royals, Rockies, and Nationals. That's Wednesday Sports.
0: Thank you, sir. It's 7 till. NASA picks their crew as the scheduled moon landing draws closer. That and more when America in the Morning continues after these messages.
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2: It's 5 till America in the Morning continues. Thanks for listening. There are more changes on the planning board for CBS News, and some of those changes could happen within the Paramount Skydance merger. Entertainment reporter Kevin Carr has details.
3: The tumult at CBS does not appear to be abating as controversial news boss Barry Weiss will expand her influence. On Tuesday, Axios reported that Paramount will be putting Weiss in charge of CNN's editorial content once the merger with Warner Brothers goes through. They are also actively looking for a business-side counterpart to manage both CBS and CNN news services. Weiss was put in charge of CBS News in October, and controversy quickly followed with dozens of layoffs. Most recently, she fired 60 Minutes correspondent Scott Pelley after a confrontation in which Pelley accused Weiss and CBS leadership of injecting bias into a story about the killing of Renee Good. In an interview with the New York Times this weekend, Pelley described the situation.
4: There was a thumb on the scale for the president's version of events that I felt was a level of political influence that I had never seen in 37 years. At CBS News.
3: Pelley emphasized there is a crisis in the news organization.
4: Right now, CBS News, in my view, is on fire.
3: On Tuesday, Variety reported that Paramount executive David Ellison reached out to 60 Minutes correspondent Leslie Stahl to assure her that the news magazine would have, quote, editorial independence. On Friday, Reuters reported that several states, led by California and New York, are preparing to sue to stop the merger between Paramount Skydance and Warner Brothers Discovery. I'm Kevin Carr.
2: NASA has selected a new crew to practice docking runs ahead of the planned moon landing mission set to begin in 2027. Correspondent Jennifer King reports on who was picked to fly Artemis 3.
5: At an event in Houston, NASA Administrator Jared Isaacman revealed the four-person crew for its Artemis 3 mission.
6: Mission Specialist Andre Douglas. Mission Specialist Colonel Frank Rubio. To our pilot, Luca Parmitano. Artemis 3 commander, Randy Bresnik.
5: The three Americans and one Italian will orbit Earth and practice docking the Orion capsule with two commercial lunar landers. Veteran astronaut Randy Bresnik will be mission commander.
7: We are certainly humbled as a crew to be able to be your crew that executes this Artemis 3 mission in space. Being that unifying link between the phenomenal Artemis 2 mission we just had 2 months ago and the Artemis 4 mission that will follow ours, where we will again be the first to land humans on another celestial body.
5: Coast Guard Officer Andre Douglas is a robotics expert with a doctorate in engineering.
8: If you put in the hard work and you think big, you can do just about anything you want to do.
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5: I'm Jennifer King.
2: That's our show for today, Wednesday, June 10th, 2026. America in the Morning is produced by Jeff McKay. I'm John Trout. This is Westwood One.
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12: Betting on the new guy. I'm Chris Foster. Fox News Maine Democrats nominate Graham Plattner as their Senate candidate, looking past personal controversies.
13: I've made mistakes in my life, mistakes that I regret, that I live with, and that I continue to learn from. And I'm still far from perfect. But every day I wake up and I try to be a little bit better and a little bit kinder than I was the day before.
12: The oyster farmer, combat veteran, and first-time candidate takes on longtime Senate Republican Susan Collins in November. Both Maine governor's primaries are going to an instant runoff, tabulating where voters ranked candidates to decide. The Republican primary for South Carolina governor goes to a runoff election June 23rd between Trump-backed Lieutenant Governor Pamela Yvette and State Attorney General Alan Wilson. The Democrat there is State Rep. Jermaine Johnson. South Carolina Senate Republican Lindsey Graham wins his primary, facing pediatrician Annie Andrews in November for the Democrats. It was primary day in North Dakota and in Nevada, where the governor's up for re-election.
14: Governor Joe Lombardo cruising to victory in Tuesday's contest, defeating six GOP challengers. He'll face Democratic Attorney General Aaron Ford, who says it's time for change.
15: Nevada is the best state in the nation.
14: Meantime, Julie Fedorchak is the projected winner of the Republican race for North Dakota's sole seat in the House. She advances to the general election, where she'll face Democrat Trigg V. Hammer. Chris DeMeo, Fox News.
12: The California governor's race is set. Republican Steve Hilton finishes second in the nonpartisan primary, facing Democrat Javier Becerra in the general election. U.S. airstrikes resume in Iran, retaliation for the downing of an American Army helicopter.
16: A senior U.S. official told Fox News fighter jets hit 20 different sites, including air defense systems and radar sites. The Iranians responded with missiles and drones launched toward U.S. forces in Bahrain, Kuwait, and Jordan.
12: Fox's Trey Yanks. The House approves $70 billion in immigration and border enforcement funding, sending it to President Trump to sign off. 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
17: We're living through a monetary crime scene, and your IRA or 401k is a key victim. Hi, Dr. Ron Paul here. In 1971, gold was $35 an ounce. After the dollar was cut loose from it, inflation soared. 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
21: Good morning, I'm Mike Nolting. It is Wednesday, June 10th. Metro News AccuWeather says could see a thunderstorm today and high of 82. Got the Metro News AccuWeather forecast coming up. It's a travel day for College World Series bound West Virginia. They'll start play Friday afternoon against Troy at first pitch at 2 o'clock. The PSC is hosting a public comment session tonight for the Mid-Atlantic Resiliency Link. That gets started at 5:30 in the Mon County Center at Milan Park. The Morgantown Utility Board approves their $45 million operating budget for next year. More than $12 million is dedicated to debt service in the plan. That full story is at WAJR.com. Westover police have issued a silver alert for 82-year-old John Anslinger. Anslinger was last seen near the Home Goods store in the parking lot on Tuesday. He's driving a 2017 Toyota Land Cruiser. We've got the Metro News AccuWeather forecast coming up next.
22: Got any problems?
0: Well, listen to this story. It makes you think. A buzzard. If you put a buzzard in a pen 6 feet around, it can't get out even though there's nothing on top because it has to run before it can fly. It's a prisoner with no top on that pen. A bat, amazing creature, but you know it has to be up on something elevated a little bit before it can take off. If it's just on a flat floor, it just goes around in circles. A bumblebee. Believe this, a bumblebee, if you put it in an open tumbler, will be there until it dies. It never stops trying to get out the sides, but the top is wide.

0: 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You know, we're like that, the buzzard, the bat, the bumblebee. We struggle about with our problems. We lay awake in the middle of the night, and all we have to do is look up. 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The peace, the answers, the saving grace. We just need to look up and ask. The buzzard, the bat, the bumblebee. 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
1: Benefits. Here's the Metro News AccuWeather forecast. Today will bring variable cloudiness with a few showers and a thunderstorm, making it humid. Thunderstorms could bring gusty winds and ponding on roadways with a high of 82. Tonight will be mostly cloudy, warm, and humid with scattered thunderstorms expected late and a low of 72. Tomorrow is forecasted to be humid with a mix of clouds and sun with a chance of a thunderstorm in the afternoon and a high of 85. With the Metro News AccuWeather forecast, I'm meteorologist Joe Lundberg.
2: It is Wednesday, June 10th, 2026, and this is the Morning News, a service of Metro News, the voice of West Virginia. I'm Chris Lawrence, and it's 6:06. Let's get an update on what's happening across West Virginia from the Metro News Anchor Desk. There are two PSC public comment hearings to go in the development of the 107.5-mile Marl transmission line. The first of those last two will be tonight at Milam Park in Morgantown. Juliette Marlier says Next Era tends to be garbling the message.
3: They're talking transmission to data centers in Virginia, and keeping the lights on is more of a distribution issue. That's the business of local utility companies.
2: Next Era maintains, however, this line is to provide resiliency to the entire electric grid and not exclusively for a data center. That hearing is set for 5:30 this morning. Previous hearings were held last week in Kaiser and in Romney. The Berkeley County Commission has some questions, but not all have been answered, about the financial breakdown of a potential $4 billion data center that could locate in their area. Brad McElhaney reports how this breakdown shakes out could become the standard under a new state law about how other communities where data centers locate would stand to gain or lose.
4: Correspondence between the Berkeley County Commission and the West Virginia Tax Commissioner reveals significant concerns over how West Virginia's data center law affects local tax revenue, particularly the potential for substantial losses in school aid funding.
2: Brad writes more about it this morning in the lead story at WVMetroNews.com, and we'll have more coming up in our Metro News backgrounder. The state consumer advocate and a group representing large energy users are asking the State Public Service Commission to stop Appalachian Power from asking for a base rate increase for 2 years. A recent order by the PSC would grant a nearly 3% inflationary rate hike for the company to begin July 1st. That was argued during a Tuesday morning meeting. The PSC approved the rate hike for Appalachian Power, provided that the company did not seek a base rate increase until 2027. Appalachian Power Company attorney Kirk Krieger says the PSC is looking for customers with the smaller inflationary increase.
5: The April 16 order authorized a minimal increase in customers' rates in order to hold off the company's filing of another base rate case, in which final rates would certainly have exceeded that amount.
2: Meanwhile, West Virginia Energy Users Group attorney Barry Nahm says the PSC is being creative, but it should be a one-time only option.
6: This mechanism should neither be permanent, as indicated by the commission's order. It should be extremely limited. It should be experimental. And first and foremost, we also believe that it should not be precedential.
2: Nahm and the State Consumer Advocate Division both say Appalachian Power should be held, should be barred from seeking another increase until 2028. An attorney for a Mingo County businessman and high school basketball coach is seeking the dismissal of an indictment against his client. Robert Tyler Hodge was indicted on 30 counts related to claims that he misspent close to $6,000 that was donated to the Tug Valley High School basketball team where he was an assistant coach. However, his attorney claims a member of the grand jury that indicted him was from neighboring Wayne County, and that some of the victims in this case are current and former members of the staff of the Mingo County Prosecutor's Office. And he says, therefore, for those reasons, the indictment is invalid. A man is in custody after he allegedly hopped in a Lincoln County ambulance and took off. South Charleston police say 40-year-old Holden Stapleton faces charges of stealing that ambulance from the WVU Medicine Thomas Hospital in Kanawha County Tuesday afternoon. Stapleton is accused of getting into the vehicle as the ambulance workers were dropping off a patient at the hospital. Authorities managed to pull over the ambulance on Route 119 in South Charleston. Stapleton is now in the South Central Regional Jail. A couple of elderly folks have gone missing in separate cases in Elkins this morning. The Randolph County Sheriff's Department is looking for James Hedrick. He suffers from dementia and was last seen Monday leaving Davis Medical Center about 3 o'clock. He was driving a black Subaru Forester, West Virginia license 808111A. In Monongahela County, meanwhile, Westover police have issued a silver alert for Robert John Anslinger. The 82-year-old was last seen Tuesday driving east on the Mile Ground. He was in a white 27 Toyota Land Cruiser, Pennsylvania plates, KBX 5846. Police are asking anyone with information about either man to give them a call. The Mountaineers will arrive in Omaha today, ready to play in the College World Series. Former Boone County Sheriff Rodney Miller, who's now president of the West Virginia Sheriff's Association, has been in Omaha in recent days with the National Sheriff's Association Conference and said Omaha's ready.
7: I think the fans are going to have a great time. The players are going to be taken care of very well. And it's an atmosphere for those that are coming. They're going to have a good time.
2: And our Metro News coverage from Omaha will begin later today as well. Well, coming up in our backgrounder, more on that Berkeley County Commission question about the data center and the financial breakdown with the tax department. That'll be coming up in a moment with Brad McElhaney. And then Daniel Woods will join us with a check on sports, some exciting games at the state high school baseball tournament. That and more still ahead.
1: Here's the Metro News AccuWeather forecast. Today will bring variable cloudiness with a few showers and a thunderstorm, making it humid. Thunderstorms could bring gusty winds and ponding on roadways with a high of 82. Tonight will be mostly cloudy, warm, and humid with scattered thunderstorms expected late and a low of 72. With the Metro News AccuWeather forecast, I'm meteorologist Joe Lundberg.
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17: The Morgantown High School baseball team begins its state tournament run in Class Quad A with a 5 o'clock first pitch this evening as Morgantown takes on Capital Midland. The Mohegans are the number 2 seed, looking to make a deep run again after finishing as the Class Quad A runner-up to Hurricane in 2025. Pregame coverage begins on 104.5 FM and 1440 AM WAJR at 4:45 for the Mohegans and the Cabell Midland Knights. The Pittsburgh Pirates look to bounce back tonight with Game 2 of their series against the Los Angeles Dodgers. The Bucks got out to a strong start with first-inning home runs from Brian Reynolds and Ryan O'Hearn.
18: Lauer delivers, and a fly ball to left field, hit deep, clear the deck, cannonball coming, and anchor down. Brian Reynolds makes it 1-0 with his 7th home run of the year.
17: It all fell apart for the Pirates in the 7th inning. Pittsburgh relievers allowing 10 runs, including this big swing, a 2-run shot by Andy Páez.
18: Wilbur Dotel, the rookie, with the pitch. Páez drives one deep to left field, and this one is way gone. A 2-run homer for Andy Páez. And the Dodgers taking it to the rookie Wilbur Dotel.
17: 12-3, the final score in Pittsburgh. Game 2 of that series coming up tonight between the Bucks and the Dodgers. We'll pick it up in progress following the conclusion of Morgantown and Cabell Midland from Jack Cook Field in Huntington. The Class AAA quarterfinals brought a lot of excitement to Jack Cook Field with the West Virginia State High School baseball tournament into its third day on Tuesday. The number 1 seed Bridgeport Indians staved off an upset bid from number 8 East Fairmont Guy Avolio, hitting a walk-off sacrifice fly.
19: Here's the pitch, and swung on and hit deep to left center field, caught, but the ball game is going to be over. Coming in to score, Luke Roehrig, and the Bridgeport Indians have walked this one off.
17: 3-2 the final score. Bridgeport advances to play Ripley. The number 2 seed St. Albans also needed a walk-off to beat John Marshall 1-0 in 8 innings.
20: One out in the bottom of the 8th. Here's the pitch from Hughes. It's a curveball hit in the air to dead center. Caesar going back on it. Hatfield will tag from third. Here comes the throw. It's cut off. It's not in time.
17: Braden Smith with the RBI to win it. St. Albans will play Shady Spring in the semifinals on Friday. At the WAJR Sports Desk, I'm Daniel Woods.
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0: WAJR Morning News Time is 6:21, overcast and 72 in Morgantown. Good morning. I'm Mike Nolting at the WAJR Anchor Desk. Metro News AccuWeather says today a 70% chance of showers and thunderstorms, clouds, and a high of 82. Got the Metro News AccuWeather forecast coming up. The public is invited to a send-off for the Mountaineer baseball team this morning. Community members can bring their well wishes to the Hope Coliseum band lot near the Gold Gate. That'll be at 8:30 this morning. The president of the State Sheriff's Association, Rodney Miller, he's in Omaha right now for the national conference, and he was given a tour of Charles Schwab Field and says it's truly hallowed ground.
1: And it is it's something to hold. I think the fans are going to have a great time. The players are going to be taken care of very well. And it's an atmosphere for those that are coming. They're going to have a good time.
0: Now, the College World Series has been played there since 1950. Mountaineers start play Friday. That first pitch, 2 o'clock in the afternoon against Troy. On Talk of the Town this morning at 9:15, we're going to welcome the executive director of Visit Omaha to the program, Jasmine Goodwin. The Public Service Commission holding a public comment session this afternoon at the Mon County Center. This is the third of four sessions that will include all parties to the case. West Virginians Against Transmission Line Injustice President Tony Campbell says to be sure and print your comments out to be sure they get submitted on the record.
2: The great news is, even though you may not be able to finish your comments on the clock, the public service commissioners are allowing you to submit your comments to the recorder once you're completed.
0: That meeting gets underway at 5:30. A grand jury in Marion County has indicted 19-year-old Dalton Avery Yoho for child abuse resulting in serious bodily injury and malicious assault. Those charges stem from a stabbing investigation back in January on Swisher Hill Court in Fairmont. Yoho is accused of hitting a 2-year-old with a board because she spilled food on the floor. He's being held in the North Central Regional Jail. The Morgantown Utility Board of Directors has approved their $45 million operating budget for fiscal year 2027. A comptroller, Chip Roy, says the cost of living increase given to employees will be largely consumed by increases in the company's health insurance program.
3: A 3% COLA increase, and our medical insurance, we have Plan C, which is high deductible. It did go up on the average of about a 3% for all of our employees.
0: That budget includes more than a half dozen system improvement projects. A police in Westover have issued a silver alert for 82-year-old John Anslinger. He was last seen Tuesday in the parking lot of the Home Goods store, and there was also a sighting up on the Mile Ground Tuesday as well. He's driving a 2017 Toyota Land Cruiser with a Pennsylvania license plate. He's described as a white male, 5'7", 150 pounds, blue eyes, balding, and wearing glasses. If you have any information about the location of John Anslinger, contact the Westover Police Department. When you see news, text news 35651. Coming up next, details on the WAJR Metro News AccuWeather forecast on the Voice of Morgantown, 104.5 FM and AM 1440. 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
3: Today we'll have variable cloudiness with a few showers and a thunderstorm making it humid. Thunderstorms may bring gusty winds and ponding on roadways. The high will reach 82 degrees. I'll be back with the exclusive WAJR AccuWeather forecast after the... Here's the Metro News AccuWeather forecast. Today will bring variable cloudiness with a few showers and a thunderstorm, making it humid. Thunderstorms could bring gusty winds and ponding on roadways with a high of 82. Tonight will be mostly cloudy, warm, and humid with scattered thunderstorms expected late and a low of 72. Tomorrow is forecasted to be humid with a mix of clouds and sun with a chance of a thunderstorm in the afternoon and a high of 85. With the Metro News AccuWeather forecast, I'm meteorologist Joe Lundberg.
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5: Morning news time is 6:27. I'm Chris Lawrence.
6: And I'm Daniel Woods.
5: The U.S. launching retaliatory strikes after an Apache helicopter was downed by an Iranian drone. The pilots were rescued and said to be okay using new technology.
7: Autonomous vessels at sea to hunt down for these pilots whose helicopter had crashed. The drone boats find the pilots. The pilots may have been in communication with encrypted radio. The pilots climb on to this unmanned boat, and they are whisked away to another location. Don't want the Iranians to know where they are. And at that next location, in the water, of course, a U.S. helicopter hovers over that unmanned boat and hoists these pilots into the helicopter and off to safety.
5: ABC News Chief Global Affairs anchor Martha Raddatz there.
8: A Texas track star teen has been found guilty of murdering a rival track athlete from a neighboring school. The two got into an altercation at a meet. It ended with one stab, dying from his wounds. Now, 19-year-old Carmelo Anthony is at a hearing for his sentencing in Austin Metcalf's death. ABC reporter John Quinones was outside of the courthouse in McKinney, Texas.
9: After deliberating for less than 3 hours, the jury found the 19-year-old Carmelo Anthony guilty of murder in the stabbing death of 17-year-old Austin Metcalf, an athlete from a rival track team.
10: Both families became pretty emotional. They were holding it in as best they could, but you could hear emotions just on both sides, and you could see relief in some of the Metcalf family.
9: Prosecutors called it murder, plain and simple. Anthony never testified, and the jury rejected his claim of self-defense.
8: That's ABC's John Quinones.
5: Microsoft co-founder Bill Gates will face questions today about his relationship with disgraced financier Jeffrey Epstein in one of the most high-profile interviews conducted by the House Oversight Committee since it began probing the government's handling of its investigation into the notorious sex offender. Here's Peter Haralambos.
11: Gates has called his relationship with Epstein a mistake and has denied ever witnessing or participating in any crimes, though his association with the sex offender has roiled his nonprofit and reshaped the public perception of the tech billionaire who was once the world's richest man. Gates reportedly apologized to the staff of his nonprofit earlier this year and acknowledged that he had affairs with two women who Epstein later discovered. A spokesperson for Gates had said that Epstein, quote, tried unsuccessfully to leverage a past relationship to threaten Gates. Peter Haralambos, ABC News.
8: The four astronauts that will launch into Earth's orbit for the critical and complex Artemis 3 mission have been confirmed by NASA on Tuesday. ABC's Gio Benitez introduces us to the team that plans to return to the surface of the moon.
12: Commander Randy Bresnik, a retired Marine colonel with more than 7,000 flight hours. Italian pilot Luca Parmitano, a European Space Agency astronaut, test pilot, and colonel in the Italian Air Force. Mission specialist Frank Rubio, who served more than 28 years in the Army as a physician, aviator, and astronaut. And mission specialist Andre Douglas, Coast Guard Reserve officer who was also the backup member of the Artemis II crew.
8: That's ABC's Gio Benitez.
5: The FDA expanding our sunscreen options.
13: It's the first new ultraviolet filter for sunscreen in more than 20 years. New here
1: It's been around in other countries for years. Now the FDA deems Bemotrizinol safe for our skin. ABC News medical contributor Dr. Darian Sutton says the ingredient doesn't absorb into the bloodstream as much as current chemical options.
6: A lot of scientific studies have shown that it can absorb so much that it gets into your blood. And although we have not seen signs of harm in human studies, that can be problematic at high levels.
1: And the new sunscreen lasts longer. Wayne Cabot, ABC News.
5: It's 6:31. Parkersburg, partly cloudy and 72. Charleston getting light rain, 72. Cloudy in Clarksburg, it's 71. Logan, cloudy and 70. Martinsburg, light rain and 68 degrees. At 6:31 on the morning news.
3: Here's the Metro News AccuWeather forecast. Today will bring variable cloudiness with a few showers and a thunderstorm, making it humid. Thunderstorms could bring gusty winds and ponding on roadways with a high of 82. Tonight will be mostly cloudy, warm, and humid with scattered thunderstorms expected late and a low of 72. With the Metro News AccuWeather forecast, I'm meteorologist Joe Lundberg.
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22: Got any problems? Well, listen to this story. It makes you think. A buzzard. If you put a buzzard in a pen 6 feet around, it
0: can't get out even though there's nothing on top because it has to run before it can fly. It's a prisoner with no top on that pen. A bat, amazing creature, but you know it has to be up on something elevated a little bit before it can take off. If it's just on a flat floor, it just goes around in circles. A bumblebee. Believe this, a bumblebee, if you put it in an open tumbler, will be there until it dies. It never stops trying to get out the sides, but the top is wide open. Looking up would be the solution. You know, we're like that, the buzzard, the bat, the bumblebee. We struggle about with our problems. We lay awake in the middle of the night, and all we have to do is look up. That's where the Savior, the Lord Jesus Christ, is waiting to help. The peace, the answers, the saving grace. We just need to look up and ask. The buzzard, the bat, the bumblebee. Have a good day from Success Floor Covering, Holland Avenue, Westover.
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24: The West Virginia portion of the Ohio River is 277 miles from the tip of the northern panhandle to the Kentucky border. And the river does a whole lot of changing over that space. Bass anglers will tell you, depending on the species you're after, the general rule is north of Parkersburg is smallmouth, south of Parkersburg is largemouth. Dave Wellman is the Assistant Chief of Fisheries at DNR, and we talked about that in a recent edition of West Virginia Outdoors.
25: You know, you start getting above the Willow Island Dam, and then you start, and then you move up into those four pools all the way up to the New Cumberland Pool. That's really smallmouth bass habitat. And really, it's just based on the gradient of the river. There's a lot more rocky substrate compared to what, say, Belleville pools downstream are, where it's a little bit lower, flatter water. You got a lot more embayments there and stuff, just not quite as much rocky habitat. So, yeah, it's a little bit better for largemouth and spotted bass further downstream.
24: The trouble is that habitat, especially for the largemouth and for spawning, is not that good. We'll talk about that in tomorrow's report. I'm Chris Lawrence with Outdoors Today on Metro News, the voice of West Virginia. 6:38 on the morning news, and time to go back to the sports desk. Daniel Woods is in with the update. Good morning, Daniel.
26: Good morning, Chris. The West Virginia State High School baseball tournament continues to bring excitement to Huntington with the Class AAA quarterfinals failing to disappoint on the third day of games. Bridgeport escaped an upset bid as the number one seed Indians knocked off East Fairmont with a walk-off sacrifice fly by Gaiavolio. In the 3-2 win, Owen Sondericker picked up the victory on the mound, and head coach Robert Shields says Sondericker gave his team the chance to win.
27: Owen's been lights out all year long. I mean, and sometimes he pitches too good. I mean, he's around the zone a lot, and that's it's sometimes, you know, that hurts him. But, you know, hats off to him, too. Great job. He's a workhorse. He's going to give you that effort every time.
26: Bridgeport draws Ripley in the semifinals after the fourth-seeded Vikings won a slugfest against Spring Valley 12-10. After falling behind 8-0 in the top of the first inning, Ripley went ahead for good with a 4-run sixth inning, including a big run-scoring double from Kyler Doss.
28: Hit the other way, over the leaping first baseman, Phillips into right field, run scores. Big turnaround first, chugging into second, it's an RBI double for Kyler Doss.
26: Number two, St. Albans is moving on with a walk-off winner of its own. 1-0 in 8 innings against John Marshall. Brogan Sams and Braxton Burke combined to throw 8 scoreless innings for the Red Dragons. That set up Braden Smith to drive in the winning run with a sacrifice fly. Smith says he saw a pitch to drive and let his swing do the rest.
1: It was a curveball earlier in the game. I

0: The Pittsburgh Pirates open their homestand with a loss as the bullpen comes apart against the Los Angeles Dodgers.
1: The Pirates and Dodgers, well, they played a close ball game through six innings. It was tied at two. But the beleaguered Pirate bullpen ended up giving up 10 runs in the seventh inning, and the Dodgers ended up winning a laugher on Tuesday night at PNC Park in front of over 30,500 fans. 12-3 was the final. Paul Skeen started, gave up two runs in six innings. The game-tying run came in the sixth inning with two outs. Max Muncy singled past second baseman Brandon Lau. The Pirates had taken a 2-0 first-inning lead with two outs against veteran lefty Eric Lauer on back-to-back home runs from Brian Reynolds, who hit his seventh of the year as a right-hand batter over the left-field wall, and then the lefty hitter Ryan O'Hearn hit his 10th of the year over the right-field wall. But that was pretty much it for the Pirates' offense until the ninth inning when the game was out of hand and the Pirates scored their third and final run. It all came down to that seventh inning, and the Dodgers put it away with a 10 spot. 12-3 final L.A. Greg Brown on your home for Pirates baseball.
0: We've got the Bucs back on the airwaves tonight, but not before we bring you Morgantown High School baseball at the West Virginia State Tournament. Pregame coverage begins at 4:45 for the Mohegans against Cabell Midland. Morgantown, the number two seed, coming off of a runner-up finish at the state tournament in Class Quad A in 2025, will join the Pirates and the Dodgers in progress after Morgantown and Cabell Midland from Jack Cook Field in Huntington. At the WAJR Sports Desk, I'm Daniel Woods.
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4: A good Wednesday morning. It's June 10th. I'm Mike Nolting at the WAJR Anchor Desk. Metro News AccuWeather says today, thunderstorms possible, plenty of clouds, and a high of 82. We've got the Metro News AccuWeather forecast coming up. The Public Service Commission hosting a public comment session for the Mid-Atlantic Resiliency Link this afternoon at 5:30. NextEra Energy Senior Project Director Caitlin McCormick says this project does benefit Mountain State residents.
5: The important thing to remember is that strengthening the grid now is going to help protect reliability and affordability for the next generation. Waiting could only result in a service disruption and make the challenge more expensive.
4: That meeting is in the Mon County Center at Milan Park. Morgantown Utility Boards approved their operating budget for fiscal year 27. General Manager Mike McNulty says the $45 million plan has little changes from the previous year. He was able to highlight the fiscal load expensive infrastructure projects come with. Their debt service is more than $1 million a month.
6: Our debt service is about 1.15 per month. Obviously, a huge part of our budget goes to debt service.
4: That budget does include a cost of living increase for workers. Preston County Commission now has the special ambulance service fee ordinance in place. Now to continue emergency response improvements, they're considering a service agreement to bring other providers into the county. That's according to Commission President Hunter Thomas.
7: Thing we're working through separate from this ordinance that we have now passed is something we're calling the Preston County EMS Provider Agreement, an agreement between the county and any provider.
4: Those agreements will be funded with proceeds from the special emergency ambulance service fee. The clock that's been a part of downtown Morgantown for nearly 100 years is now ticking once again. Local resident Scott Frederick says the first clock was erected on High Street around 1910. Now, that one was replaced after being destroyed during the Garlow Building fire in 1927.
8: And according to Charlie Chico, in the late 30s or early 40s, the clock got hit by a delivery truck. So then this current clock, I was able to trace the mechanism to between 1948 and 1955.
4: As Frederick spent about 6 months working on that clock with his assistant, Michael Barr. WVU officials have announced a public send-off for the College World Series-bound Mountaineer baseball team. If you'd like to help send the team off, be at the Hope Coliseum.

0: M. Band lot near the Gold Gate this morning at 8:30. Morgantown High School begins Quad A baseball tournament action this afternoon against Cabell Midland. The WAJR broadcast starts at 4:45 and the game gets underway at 5 o'clock. And when you see news, text news to 35651. Coming up, details on the Metro News WAJR AccuWeather forecast on the voice of Morgantown, 104.5 FM and AM 1440 WAJR.
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5: Morning news time is 6:48. I'm Daniel Woods.
6: And I'm Chris Lawrence.
5: Berkeley County officials say they still have questions about the financial breakdown of a proposed $4 billion data center project.
7: Among the most prominent unanswered questions, according to Berkeley County, is how the local share calculation for high-impact data centers might affect the school aid formula.
5: That's Brad McElhenney, who writes more today in the lead story at WVMetroNews.com. The decisions could set the framework for how similar projects in communities around the state are broken down.
6: The PSC will stage the final two public comment hearings this week on the Marl transmission line starting tonight in Morgantown.
0: Well, two more PSC public hearings are planned for the Mid-Atlantic Resiliency League project this week. One in Mon County tonight at the Mon County Center and at the Kingwood Civic Center tomorrow night. President of West Virginians Against Transmission Line Injustice, Tony Campbell, says the crowds have been respectful yet assertive.
8: On our little poster, Mike, we put silence means consent. Well, the public service commissioners definitely know we don't consent because we haven't been anything but silent.
0: Both meetings start at 5:30 in the afternoon. I'm Mike Nolting for WVMetroNews.com.
5: Kanawha County Commissioner says he wants state help with rising jail bill costs that counties face. Commissioner Lance Wheeler says that counties pay for each day an inmate spends in jail, and those prices are getting out of control.
9: At the end of the day, this is going to be a state issue, and this is something that the state needs to look at and say, you can't just keep doing the same thing over and over again, bouncing that expense with increase of per diem on the counties.
5: Wheeler says counties can't stay on their current trajectory, and something's got to give.
9: Because eventually the counties are not going to have the money to do the services that they need to do, like our EMS, like our Parks and Rec, making sure that the grass is cut. We're getting to a point that we talk about every year, the budget's more and more difficult as a county commissioner. Well, a lot of that is because the jail bill just keeps going up because the state, in my opinion, just keeps kicking the can down the road.
5: Wheeler says the commission set aside $5 million on its jail bill in the most recent fiscal year, and that money comes from taxpayers.
6: A man is in custody after he has allegedly followed two Kanawha County women home and sexually assaulted one of them. The Kanawha County Sheriff's Department says 40-year-old James Craig Jr. was arrested for that reported incident that occurred Monday. He's accused of approaching the two women at the Shillian Post Office, then following them to their home. And even after they told him to stop, authorities say Craig pinned one woman against a door, exposing his genitals, sexually assaulting a woman with them. Craig is charged with first-degree sexual assault and lodged in the South Central Regional Jail in lieu of $50,000 cash-only bail.
5: Berkeley County authorities say there's been a confirmed case of rabies, and so far, four people have needed treatments after they were engaged in an attack. The incident happened last week in the Spring Mills area when a cat attacked several people on June 2nd and 3rd. Berkeley County Animal Control was able to wrangle the cat and submit it for a rabies test, which was positive. So far, four people have been contacted by the Berkeley County Health Department, and anyone who was scratched or bitten needs to contact authorities to discuss a potential exposure.
6: Marshall University Board of Governors meeting this afternoon. Agenda highlights include the acquisition of nearly 4 acres of ground that will serve as the future site of the Jones C. Edwards School of Medicine Community Health Institute. Their meeting is on campus at 1 this afternoon.
5: The Monongalia County School Board has approved the appointment of a familiar name to the body. Dr. Frank Devano was appointed and approved unanimously to fill the seat of Dr.

0: Dr. Christian Fator Morgan. Devano retired after serving 7 years as the county superintendent of schools. He'll serve out the remaining months of Morgan's term, which expires in November.
1: There are 225 new members of the Order of the Golden Horseshoe. The 95th class was knighted Tuesday for their mastery of West Virginia history. Harrison Morris of Sherman Junior High School will never forget getting the news.
2: I can close my eyes and go back to that moment, and there's people drumming on the bleachers, and then they call my name, and I'm ecstatic. I asked the principal if I can go call my mom, and I did, and she's crying, and I'm crying.
1: The award has been given to students in West Virginia ever since 1931.
0: Construction is officially underway at a new Kroger store in Kanawha County, a groundbreaking ceremony held in Elkview for the new store set to open next year at the Elkview Crossings Mall. The existing location is just down the street from where the new location will be. Kroger Mid-Atlantic Head of Communications and Public Affairs James Manise says the new store will expand Kroger's offerings.
3: We're more than doubling the size of the Kroger location. So we're going from about 33,000 square feet to 82,000 square feet. It's going to offer truly the best that Kroger has to offer. We have a sushi destination, Murray's cheese. We're going to have a garden center, which is really exciting. So we really think customers are going to love what we have to offer here in Elkview.
0: Meanwhile, the first Kroger Marketplace in West Virginia is set to open its doors in South Charleston 2 weeks from today. That will be 122,000 square feet, the largest Kroger store in the state.
1: All right. Thank you, Daniel. Morning news time is now 6:53.
4: Here's the Metro News AccuWeather forecast. Today will bring variable cloudiness with a few showers and a thunderstorm, making it humid. Thunderstorms could bring gusty winds and ponding on roadways with a high of 82. Tonight will be mostly cloudy, warm, and humid with scattered thunderstorms expected late and a low of 72. With the Metro News AccuWeather forecast, I'm meteorologist Joe Lundberg.
5: Since 1914, Greer Limestone and Asphalt have been laying the groundwork for America's roads, buildings, and bridges. What started as a single limestone mine near Morgantown, West Virginia, has grown into the state's largest producer of limestone aggregates. But Greer doesn't stop at rock. Greer's Morgantown and Clarksburg asphalt plants produce top-tier paving mixes for driveways to major highways, crafted to meet federal standards. At Greer Limestone and Greer Asphalt, we've been improving lives for more than a century.
6: A good Wednesday morning. I'm Mike Nolting. Metro News AccuWeather says we are now locked into a classic summer weather pattern. Hot, humid, and unsettled. Well, the chance for severe weather each day this week will increase as the temperatures rise. The forecast high today in the low 80s, and that value, it'll inch up into the mid to upper 80s later in the week. Metro News AccuWeather says so far this year we've received about 17.5 inches of rain, and even after the wet spring, we're still just about an inch and a quarter shy of where forecasters say we should be. We'll likely make some of that deficit up in the coming days with the forecast thunderstorms. Now, coming up next, Metro News AccuWeather meteorologist Joel Lundberg will have the detailed Metro News WAJR AccuWeather forecast on the voice of Morgantown, 104.5 FM and AM 1440 WAJR.
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4: Here's the Metro News AccuWeather forecast. Today will bring variable cloudiness with a few showers and a thunderstorm, making it humid. Thunderstorms could bring gusty winds and ponding on roadways with a high of 82. Tonight will be mostly cloudy, warm, and humid with scattered thunderstorms expected late and a low of 72. Tomorrow is forecasted to be humid with a mix of clouds and sun with a chance of a thunderstorm in the afternoon and a high of 85. With the Metro News AccuWeather forecast, I'm meteorologist Joe Lundberg.
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1: During Saturday's Super Regional clinching win over Cal Poly, Mountaineer Junior Armani Guzman hit his first home run of the season. He also recorded his 38th stolen base in 41 attempts. First, the home run.
13: I've been trying to hit home runs for a while, but I finally got one. I knew I got it, but I thought with our win that it might keep it in the park, but it just... I was happier for my teammates who really wanted me to hit one more than I was for myself.
1: Guzman hit a pair of home runs last season as a sophomore. He gets his first this year in the Super Regionals. The 38 stolen bases ties current Major League outfielder Victor Scott for WVU's single-season record. Guzman has come on the last month in terms of running the bases aggressively.
13: I've just been trying to get on base. First half of the year, I wasn't getting on base much, so I couldn't really steal, but I know it saves. He trusts me, and anytime I get on base, like anytime I see that green light, I'm just going to go. And then to Victor Scott, I mean, I'll probably shoot him a text after this and be like, I'm taking that record this weekend, but yeah.
1: Guzman will have a chance to hold the record himself if he gets a stolen base or two at the College World Series. Guzman was a full-time starter this year, moving to first base. He started 25 games as a junior after serving mainly as a pinch runner as a freshman.
13: My freshman year, I was behind guys like Weatherhoe and Ellis Garcia, Sam White, Skyler King. Those guys are kind of what set the stone. I wasn't as involved in the playoffs those years, but now like that I'm playing every day and all that, I get a lot of texts from them, and then just seeing that means a lot more to me than the actual winning part.
1: Armani Guzman and the Mountaineers headed for the College World Series to take on Troy Friday. With the Golden Blue Report, I'm Kyle Wiggs, Metro News Sports.
14: 6:59 on the Morning News. Coming up in the next hour, we'll hear from Marshall President Brad Smith talking about the state baseball tournament on his campus. Also, TJ Meadows has today's commentary, and we've got more news, sports, and weather, plus the entertainment report, all still in the next hour. Stay with us. For Daniel Woods, I'm Chris Lawrence, and this is Metro News, the voice of West Virginia.
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16: Rams, their guy. I'm Chris Foster, Fox News.
17: It is an honor, and I will not let you down.
16: Maine Democrats look past personal scandals and nominate first-time candidate Graham Plattner as their Senate candidate to face Republican Susan Collins in November.
18: He won the primary pretty comfortably with 72% of the vote, and this will set up what's likely to be an expensive race heading into the general election. Plattner supporters still saw him as the best choice despite the controversy surrounding his alleged treatment of women and a tattoo resembling a Nazi symbol that he's since covered up.
16: Fox's Madeline Rivera. House Republican Nancy Mace finishes fifth in the South Carolina governor primary, then endorses Alan Wilson in the runoff against Trump-backed Pamela Yvette. Nevada Democrats nominate State Attorney General Aaron Ford to take on Republican Governor Joe Lombardo in November. First-term House Republican Julie Fedorchak wins her primary challenge in North Dakota. After a week of ballot counting, Republican Steve Hilton is the second-place finisher in the top two California governor's primary. He'll face first-place winner Democrat Javier Becerra in the general election.
19: You're going to be able to choose. Do you want another 4 years, more of the same costs and incompetence and corruption from the people who've been in charge, or do you want something new?
16: Hilton on Fox News at night. It's the biggest flare-up in fighting since a U.S.-Iran ceasefire was declared 2 months ago.
20: U.S. Central Command says Air Force and Navy fighter jets targeted Iranian air defense, ground control stations and radar sites. The strikes are a response to an Army Apache helicopter being brought down by an Iranian drone off the coast of Oman. Both crew members were rescued. Iran says it retaliated by launching projectiles towards U.S. bases, one in Bahrain, the other in Jordan. Kuwait's army said it was also intercepting an attack.
16: Fox's Jonathan Savage. The House has approved Senate passed immigration and border funding. 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
22: Homeless little boy selling papers on the street corner. It was really cold. He went over to a policeman and said, "Do you happen to know where a homeless boy like me could find a warm place tonight?" The policeman said, "You go right down the street. See that big white house? Knock on the door. When the lady comes to the door, just say, 'John 316.'" He did that, and the lady let him in, took him to the kitchen, fed him a big warm meal, ran him a really hot bath. He hadn't been that full and that warm for a long time, and then tucked him in to a soft bed with lots of blankets. And he thought, "I don't know about this John 3:16. I don't understand it, but it sure is good for a cold little boy." The next morning there was breakfast, and then she explained John 3:16 and the sacrifices Jesus made. You know it. "For God so loved the world that he gave his only begotten Son. Whosoever believeth in him should not perish but have everlasting life." A little hard to comprehend, but very real. And have a good day from Success Floor Covering, Oakland and Holland Avenue, Westover.
23: Good morning, I'm Mike Nolting. It is Wednesday, June 10th. Metro News AccuWeather says could see a thunderstorm today and high of 82. We've got the Metro News AccuWeather forecast coming up. It's a travel day for College World Series bound West Virginia. They'll start play Friday afternoon against Troy at first pitch at 2 o'clock. The PSC is hosting a public comment session tonight for the Mid-Atlantic Resiliency Link. That gets started at 5:30 in the Mon County Center at Milan Park. The Morgantown Utility Board approves their $45 million operating budget for next year. More than $12 million is dedicated to debt service in the plan. That full story is at WAJR.com. Westover police have issued a silver alert for 82-year-old John Anslinger. Anslinger was last seen near the Home Goods store in the parking lot on Tuesday. He's driving a 2017 Toyota Land Cruiser. We've got the Metro News AccuWeather forecast coming up next.
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4: Here's the Metro News AccuWeather forecast. Today will bring variable cloudiness with a few showers and a thunderstorm, making it humid. Thunderstorms could bring gusty winds and ponding on roadways with a high of 82. Tonight will be mostly cloudy, warm, and humid with scattered thunderstorms expected late and a low of 72. Tomorrow is forecasted to be humid with a mix of clouds and sun with a chance of a thunderstorm in the afternoon and a high of 85. With the Metro News AccuWeather forecast, I'm meteorologist Joe Lundberg.
14: It's Wednesday, June 10th, 2026, and this is the Morning News. Service of Metro News, the voice of West Virginia. I'm Chris Lawrence, and it's 7:06. Let's go to the Metro News Anchor Desk for an update. Things are lining up for a quadruple murder trial to begin in Kanawha County later this month.
0: Kanawha County prosecutors and attorneys for 22-year-old Gavin Smith say they'll be ready to begin Smith's trial on June 22nd. Smith is getting a second trial in connection with the December 2020 shooting deaths of his mother, stepfather, and two younger brothers. They were found dead in the Elkview area home. A jury convicted him in 2022 of three counts of first-degree murder, one count of second-degree murder. But the state Supreme Court ruled last year Smith should have a new trial because of an error made during jury instructions. Kanawha County Circuit Judge Kenneth Ballard says 75 potential jurors will be brought in search of a 12-member panel with a few alternates. I'm Jeff Jenkins, WVMetroNews.com.
14: Kanawha County Commissioner Lance Wheeler says his county is trying to find ways to cut costs of exploding regional jail bills, but he says the state's got some work to do on that end as well.
2: At the end of the day, this is going to be a state issue, and this is something that the state needs to look at and say, you can't just keep doing the same thing over and over again, bouncing that expense with increase of per diem on the counties.
14: Every county is struggling with the cost, and at least four have been unable to pay the jail bill on time because it's so high. In Kanawha County, a man is jailed, accused of following a woman to her home and then sexually assaulting her there. 40-year-old James Craig Jr. was arrested for the incident that began Monday at the Chillon Post Office, where he had approached two women and ended up following them. According to police, the assault of the one woman came at her home. He's in jail this morning in lieu of $50,000 cash-only bond. A man is in custody charged with stealing an ambulance. 40-year-old Holden Stapleton was arrested after police claim he jumped into the ambulance at WVU Medicine Thomas Hospital in Kanawha County and took off. He was finally stopped on U.S. Route 119. The ambulance was from Lincoln County, and the paramedics were taking a patient into the hospital when the ambulance was stolen. Stapleton is in the South Central Regional Jail. Two more public comment hearings are set this week on the Mid-Atlantic Resiliency Link, proposed to run through West Virginia. A hearing tonight at the Monongahela County Center at Milam Park, along with another hearing in Preston County tomorrow at the Kingwood Civic Center. Now, the Marl line is a 107.5-mile transmission line from NextEra Energy Transmission that would run from Pennsylvania to Virginia. NextEra Transmission Senior Project Director Caitlin McCormick says the line could have a positive effect if it's implemented now.
3: The important thing to remember is that strengthening the grid now is going to help protect reliability and affordability for the next generation. Waiting could only result in a service disruption and make the challenge more expensive.
14: Meanwhile, the president of the West Virginians Against Transmission Line Injustice, Tony Campbell, says there are 270 people who are interveners in this case, meaning they'll not be allowed to speak.
5: It would be inappropriate for a person who is a party to the case to provide public comment because they're not really considered public anymore. They're the party. They're legal. You're legally in the case.
14: And Campbell says he attended the public hearings in Hampshire and Mineral County and says the crowds were respectful but deeply opposed to Marl. Berkeley County officials have questions about how money would be distributed in a planned $4 billion data center project. Metro News statewide correspondent Brad McElhaney says those questions center around tax revenue.
6: Correspondence between the Berkeley County Commission and the West Virginia Tax Commissioner reveals significant concerns over how West Virginia's data center law affects local tax revenue, particularly the potential for substantial losses in school aid funding.
14: Brad says Berkeley County has written back to the state tax department because it says some of the original questions were not answered.
6: Among the most prominent unanswered questions, according to Berkeley County, is how the local share calculation for high-impact data centers might affect the school aid formula.
1: Officials for the county invited the state tax department for a face-to-face meeting to further talk about it. Over 200 eighth graders in West Virginia are now part of the newest class of the Golden Horseshoe.
7: The Golden Horseshoe Award is nearly 100 years old. It recognizes students who show mastery of West Virginia history. 225 eighth grade students from across the state were recognized Tuesday at the State Culture Center during three ceremonies. Sherman Junior High School student Harrison Morris says he learned about the Golden Horseshoe in the fourth grade. Morris says he studied a lot for the Golden Horseshoe exam and that hard work paid off.
8: It's just exciting. I've waited 5 years now for this moment and I couldn't be happier.
7: The history of the Golden Horseshoe dates back to 1716 when then Virginia Colony Governor Alexander Spotswood gave explorers Golden Horseshoe pins for discovering what would later become West Virginia. I'm Jack Carlson, WVMetroNews.com.
1: Ahead of the Mountaineers' arrival in Omaha for the College World Series, former Boone County Sheriff and President of the West Virginia Sheriff's Association, Rodney Miller, has been in Omaha for a National Sheriff's Association conference. Miller says walking around the stadium, one gets a sense of the history of the CWS.
9: You walk through and see the portraits and the team logos and the players' photographs and all of this that comes with it. And it's historical in nature. While it's just exciting to see everything that's about to happen and unfold. And
1: Omaha has been the home of the College World Series since the 1950s. The Mountaineers are due to arrive there today and will play on Friday. Well, coming up in our Metro News backgrounder, the state high school baseball tournament is continuing in Huntington. And that's exciting to Brad Smith, the president of Marshall. We'll talk more with him about that coming up in our backgrounder. And then Daniel Woods will recap action on the field at the state baseball tournament from Tuesday. That's all still to come.
4: Here's the Metro News AccuWeather forecast. Today will bring variable cloudiness with a few showers and a thunderstorm, making it humid. Thunderstorms could bring gusty winds and ponding on roadways with a high of 82. Tonight will be mostly cloudy, warm, and humid with scattered thunderstorms expected late and a low of 72. With the Metro News AccuWeather forecast, I'm meteorologist Joe Lundberg.
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2: The Morgantown High School baseball team begins its state tournament run in Class Quad A with a 5 o'clock first pitch this evening as Morgantown takes on Cabell Midland. The Mohegans are the number 2 seed, looking to make a deep run again after finishing as the Class Quad A runner-up to Hurricane in 2025. Pre-game coverage begins on 104.5 FM and 1440 AM WAJR at 4:45 for the Mohegans and the Cabell Midland Knights. The Pittsburgh Pirates look to bounce back tonight with Game 2 of their series against the Los Angeles Dodgers. The Bucks got out to a strong start with first inning home runs from Brian Reynolds and Ryan O'Hearn.
3: Lauer delivers, and a fly ball to left field, hit deep, clear the deck, cannonball coming, and anchor down. Brian Reynolds makes it 1-0 with his 7th home run of the year.
2: It all fell apart for the Pirates in the 7th inning. Pittsburgh relievers allowing 10 runs, including this big swing, a 2-run shot by Andy Páez.
3: Wilbur Dotel, the rookie, with the pitch. Páez drives one deep to left field, and this one is way gone. A 2-run homer for Andy Páez. And the Dodgers taking it to the rookie Wilbur Dotel.
2: 12-3, the final score in Pittsburgh. Game 2 of that series coming up tonight between the Bucks and the Dodgers. We'll pick it up in progress following the conclusion of Morgantown and Cabell Midland from Jack Cook Field in Huntington. The Class AAA quarterfinals brought a lot of excitement to Jack Cook Field with the West Virginia State High School baseball tournament into its third day on Tuesday. The number 1 seed Bridgeport Indians staved off an upset bid from number 8 East Fairmont Guy Avolio, hitting a walk-off sacrifice fly.
4: Here's the pitch, and swung on and hit deep to left center field, caught, but the ball game is going to be over. Coming in to score, Luke Roehrig, and the Bridgeport Indians have walked this one off.
2: 3-2, the final score. Bridgeport advances to play Ripley. The number 2 seed St. Albans also needed a walk-off to beat John Marshall 1-0 in 8 innings.
5: One out in the bottom of the 8th. Here's the pitch from Hughes. It's a curveball hit in the air to dead center. Caesar going back on it. Hatfield will tag from third. Here comes the throw. It's cut off. It's not in time.
2: Braden Smith with the RBI to win it. St. Albans will play Shady Spring in the semifinals on Friday. At the WAJR Sports Desk, I'm Daniel Woods.
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14: WAJR Morning News Time is 7:21. Some fog and 71 in the University City. Good morning. I'm Mike Nolting at the WAJR Anchor Desk. Metro News AccuWeather says today a 70% chance of showers and thunderstorms, clouds, and a high of 82. I've got the Metro News AccuWeather forecast coming up. The Mountaineers board the Big Iron Bird with hopes of doing what no other WVU baseball team has done, win the College World Series. There's a public send-off ceremony this morning at Hope Coliseum in the band lot near the gold lot. That send-off celebration begins at 8:30 this morning. Public Service Commission public comment meeting about the Mid-Atlantic Resiliency Link set for this afternoon, 5:30 in the Mon County Center. Juliet Marlier owns property along the route in the Cheat Lake area, and she encourages residents to oppose this project.
15: Even people whose land is not under threat like that, or whose livelihood is not under threat, appreciate the beauty of the area. We have the Cheat Lake, we have Cooper's Rock State Forest, we have the Monongahela National Forest not too far away.
14: This is the third of four public meetings. The Preston County Commission now has the special ambulance service fee ordinance in place, and now to continue emergency response improvements, they're considering service agreements to bring other providers into the county. That's according to Commission President Hunter Thomas.
16: Thing we're working through separate from this ordinance that we have now passed is something we're calling the Preston County EMS Provider Agreement, an agreement between the county and any provider.
14: Now, Thomas says that they would fund those agreements with proceeds from the special emergency ambulance service fee. The Lilly Crown Jewel clock on High Street in downtown Morgantown, it's ticking once again, thanks to the efforts of Scott Frederick. Now, Frederick says the clock has been a fixture in downtown for the last century in one form or another.
17: There was a clock there in the early 1900s. One would imagine that that clock was destroyed when the Strand Theater fire happened. And then when the Garlow building was rebuilt afterwards, there was a clock in that spot.
14: Now, Frederick says it took him about 6 months to do the work on that clock that has a face of about 36 inches in diameter. 225 West Virginia 8th grade students introduced as the 95th annual Golden Horseshoe class. They were recognized during three ceremonies at the Culture Center Tuesday. I've got that full story for you at WVMetroNews.com. High school baseball tournament action continues at Jack Cook Field on the campus of Marshall University today. There are four Quad A games on the schedule, weather permitting. Number 2 Morgantown will play number 7 Cabell Midland at 5 this afternoon. We're going to start the pregame broadcast right here on WAJR at 4:45, and the game starts at 5. You can get score schedules and highlights all day long at WVMetroNews.com. 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I've got the Metro News AccuWeather forecast next on the Voice of Morgantown.
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19: Call Advanced! Today we'll have variable cloudiness with a few showers and a thunderstorm making it humid. Thunderstorms may bring gusty winds and ponding on roadways. The high will reach 82 degrees. I'll be back with the exclusive WAJR AccuWeather forecast after this.
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1: Here's the Metro News AccuWeather forecast. Today will bring variable cloudiness with a few showers and a thunderstorm, making it humid. Thunderstorms could bring gusty winds and ponding on roadways with a high of 82. Tonight will be mostly cloudy, warm, and humid with scattered thunderstorms expected late and a low of 72. Tomorrow is forecasted to be humid with a mix of clouds and sun with a chance of a thunderstorm in the afternoon and a high of 85. With the Metro News AccuWeather forecast, I'm meteorologist Joe Lundberg.
2: Morning news time is 7:27. I'm Chris Lawrence.
3: And I'm Daniel Woods.
2: U.S. launching retaliatory strikes after an Apache helicopter was downed by an Iranian drone. The pilots rescued are said to be okay.
4: Iran saying it launched strikes toward American targets in the region, including the Navy's Fifth Fleet in Bahrain. Nearby Jordan says it also shot down five incoming missiles fired toward an area hosting U.S. forces. And Kuwait says it intercepted hostile aerial targets as well.
2: Now, the pilots on that helicopter that was shot down were rescued and are said to be okay. ABC Chief and the Global Affairs Correspondent Martha Raddatz explains how that happened.
5: It went down in the middle of the night. It was patrolling the Strait of Hormuz looking for those small Iranian boats when it was struck and crashed into the sea. It was an Iranian drone that took it down. Now, that type of drone that took it down does not have missiles on board. They're one-way drones, so it likely struck somewhere on the helicopter as it crashed.
2: That's ABC's Martha Raddatz.
6: The World Cup's U.S. games begin this Friday night in Los Angeles, and we're learning now how security will be handled for Iran's team when it plays.
7: Iran's first match is in Los Angeles against New Zealand on June 15th. The original plan was that Iran's team would stay in Arizona, but that got changed to they will base out of Tijuana and travel to L.A. for their matches and then back to Tijuana. ABC News confirming now with officials in Mexico that 700 Mexican National Guard troops are deployed to Tijuana. They will help provide security for Iran's national soccer team, and they will help move them to the border and into the U.S. for their matches. Alex Stone, ABC News, Los Angeles.
2: In Florida, a shark encounter at a popular beach.
8: An employee at a U.S. Navy base is fighting for his life after a shark attack in the Florida Panhandle. Video appears to show the terrifying moments the man is attacked by a shark Monday in Panama City, where officials say he was swimming near the base's marina on his lunch break. Witnesses screaming for help as he was pulled underwater.
2: That's ABC's Sophie Flay reporting.
6: Cell phone bans are in place in schools around the country. New research shows some effects of the restrictions. ABC's Bethany Braun-Silva has more.
9: The largest study to date found that while restrictions dramatically reduce phone use during the school day, improvements in test scores and attendance are less immediate. Still, educators say phone-free classrooms feel different. Teachers in New York, which recently marked 1 year under a statewide ban, reported fewer distractions, stronger student engagement, and more face-to-face interaction among students. Researchers say the long-term academic impact of cell phone bans may take years to fully understand. Bethany Braun-Silva, ABC News, New York.
2: Coming up in our entertainment report.
10: Boss man is on my back. He hands me a shovel, says, can you work a double? And I want to tell him where to shove that.
2: West Virginia native Brad Paisley taking on a little activism in opposition to a Tennessee data center. We'll have more about that and all the entertainment news coming up at 7:55. It's 7:30 now in the morning news. Numbers from last night's West Virginia lottery. We begin with Mega Millions. No jackpot winner, so it's up to $413 million. The numbers in Mega Millions last night, 9, 30, 36, 38, 40, and the Mega Ball was 3. Cash 25 on Tuesday. The numbers 3, 5, 6, 15, 19, and 22. The daily 4, 8, 7, 2, 4. And the daily 3, 5, 7, 5. And finally, Millionaire for Life last night. The numbers were 23, 25, 33, 35, 50. And the Millionaire Ball was 5. It's 7:31 in the morning news. Lewisburg, cloudy skies, 68 degrees. Sutton, light rain in 72. Petersburg, cloudy and 72. Huntington, light rain and 73. Cloudy in Parkersburg, 72. Cloudy in Wheeling and 72. It's 7:31 in the morning news. Coming up, we'll get today's commentary from TJ Meadows. It's next on the morning news.
1: Here's the Metro News AccuWeather forecast. Today will bring variable cloudiness with a few showers and a thunderstorm, making it humid. Thunderstorms could bring gusty winds and ponding on roadways with a high of 82. Tonight will be mostly cloudy, warm, and humid with scattered thunderstorms expected late and a low of 72. With the Metro News AccuWeather forecast, I'm meteorologist Joe Lundberg.
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11: There was a teacher gave out a test to every one of the students when they came in. It was a surprise. One page, he handed it to them with the print down. When everybody had one, he said, okay, turn it over and I want you to write about what you see. This test was nothing but a blank page with one black dot in the middle. And that's what they had to write about, what they saw. Every student wrote about the black dot, what they thought it meant, where it was on the page. He said, here you had a nice white piece of paper, but you focused on the dark spot. He said, our life is a gift, but if we insist on focusing only on the dark spot, the health issues that bother us, a lack of money, a relationship problems, then the dark spots will be the ones that pollute our mind. We need to take our eyes away from the black dots in our life and focus on the blessings, all those good things in life, and a Savior, Jesus Christ, who died for our sins to give us hope, peace, and the promise of everlasting life. So don't focus on the dark spots and have a good day. 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
2: 7:36 on the morning news. Good morning. I'm Chris Lawrence, and it is time for the commentary of the day, delivered this morning by Metro News Talk Line co-host TJ Meadows.
19: Chris, State Treasurer Larry Pack has an idea, a simple one. For a little while, he wants West Virginians to stop paying the state's gasoline tax. 35 cents on every gallon, an excise tax, a tax that pays for the roads we drive, the bridges we cross, and the repairs we complain about when they don't get done. It makes sense. Half a world away, conflict involving Iran has sent shockwaves through the energy markets. Oil prices have climbed dramatically this year. What happens in the Strait of Hormuz doesn't stay in the Strait of Hormuz. It shows up at the pump in Ripley, in Charleston, in Welch, in Whitesville. It costs more to fill up. And when fuel costs rise, everything else costs more too. The truck hauling produce to the grocery store costs more to fuel. The delivery box at the front door costs more to get to your door. Almost everything goes up. Eventually, you burn through more of your paycheck with less to show for it. PAC says the state can afford to help out. Some say the roads cannot afford the loss. Both arguments have merit. If the money is truly there to backfill the tax and keep road projects moving, perhaps there's a compromise to be found. But it's complicated, because this debate may have less to do with roads and gasoline than politics. The question isn't simply whether a gas tax holiday is a good idea. The question is whether the people who must approve it want Larry Pack to get credit for it. PAC occupies a different lane within Republican politics than some of the state's current power brokers. He's more widely seen to align with Shelley Moore Capito and Tom Tacubo than the other side of the party. Some on the far right may not want to give him a win. He's also viewed by many as a potential future candidate for governor, a man with resources, connections, a threat to a second Morrissey term. You don't have to be a political scientist to understand why those who back Governor Morrissey wouldn't want to give PAC a win like this. So when lawmakers evaluate this proposal, do they see policy? Will that take precedence? Or do they see politics? West Virginians may soon find out. Because in Charleston, the hardest thing to overcome is not always the price of gasoline. Sometimes it's the price of a political victory and handing one to your political opponent. Only the legislature and the governor can prove that hypothesis wrong. Will they? Chris?
2: Thank you, TJ. He's back at 10:06 this morning with Metro News Talk Line. 7:39 on the morning news. Let's get another update on sports. Daniel Woods is in for that. Morning, Daniel.
20: Good morning, Chris. The West Virginia State High School baseball tournament resumes this morning in Huntington, with the Class Quad A quarterfinals getting underway after a thrilling day in Class AAA. The top two seeds needed walk-offs to advance, starting with number one Bridgeport winning 3-2 against East Fairmont. Guy Avolio delivered the game-winning swing in the bottom of the seventh.
21: Here's the pitch, and swung on and hit deep to left center field. Caught, but the ball game is going to be over. Coming in to score, Luke Roehrig and the Bridgeport Indians have walked this one off.
20: Number two St. Albans is moving on after a pitcher's duel between the Red Dragons' Brogan Sams and John Marshall's Hayden Hughes. That game went into extra innings without a run. After Mason Bledsoe's leadoff double in the eighth, Braden Smith stepped to the plate for St. Albans with the winning run at third base.
22: One out in the bottom of the eighth. Here's the pitch from Hughes. It's a curveball hit in the air to dead center. Caesar going back on it. Hatfield will tag from third. Here comes the throw. It's cut off. It's not in time. And St. Albans escapes in a pitcher's duel, 1-0.
20: Bridgeport will play number four Ripley in the semifinals. The defending state champions won a slugfest with Spring Valley 12-10 in a game interrupted by a weather delay. Ripley head coach Shane Casto says that game had a little bit of everything.
23: That's a lot of fun. Man, what a ball game. I mean, they have an 8-5 or 4 first inning. Then we have a delay, and teams, we settle in pitching. get the bats hot, tie it up. They take the lead. We come back. It was a great ball game. Hats off to those guys for not quitting and for our guys to keep swinging.
20: St. Albans takes on number 3 Shady Spring in the next round. The Tigers held up.

0: winning a laugher on Tuesday night at PNC Park in front of over 30,500 fans. 12-3 was the final. Paul Skeen started, gave up two runs in six innings. The game-tying run came in the sixth inning with two outs. Max Muncy singled past second baseman Brandon Lau. The Pirates had taken a 2-0 first-inning lead with two outs against veteran lefty Eric Lauer on back-to-back home runs from Brian Reynolds, who hit his seventh of the year as a right-hand batter over the left field wall, and then the lefty hitter Ryan O'Hearn hit his 10th of the year over the right field wall. But that was pretty much it for the Pirates' offense until the ninth inning when the game was out of hand and the Pirates scored their third and final run. It all came down to that seventh inning, and the Dodgers put it away with a 10 spot. 12-3 final L.A. Greg Brown on your home for Pirates baseball.
1: We've got the Bucs back on the airwaves tonight, but not before we bring you Morgantown High School baseball at the West Virginia State Tournament. Pregame coverage begins at 4:45 for the Mohegans against Cabell Midland. Morgantown, the number two seed, coming off of a runner-up finish at the state tournament in Class Quad A in 2025, will join the Pirates and the Dodgers in progress after Morgantown and Cabell Midland from Jack Cook Field in Huntington. At the WAJR Sports Desk, I'm Daniel Woods.

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3: Well, good Wednesday morning. It's June 10th. I'm Mike Nolting at the WAJR Anchor Desk. Metro News AccuWeather says today, thunderstorms possible, plenty of clouds, and a high of 82. We've got the Metro News AccuWeather forecast coming up. The Public Service Commission hosting a public comment session for the Mid-Atlantic Resiliency Link this afternoon at 5:30. NextEra Energy Senior Project Director Caitlin McCormick says this project does benefit Mountain State residents.
4: The important thing to remember is that strengthening the grid now is going to help protect reliability and affordability for the next generation. Waiting could only result in a service disruption and make the challenge more expensive.
3: That meeting is in the Mon County Center at Milan Park. Morgantown Utility Boards approved their operating budget for fiscal year 27. General Manager Mike McNulty says the $45 million plan has little changes from the previous year. He was able to highlight the fiscal load expensive infrastructure projects come with. Their debt service is more than $1 million a month.
5: Our debt service is about 1.15 per month. Obviously, a huge part of our budget goes to debt service.
3: That budget does include a cost of living increase for workers. Preston County Commission now has the special ambulance service fee ordinance in place. And now to continue emergency response improvements, they're considering a service agreement to bring other providers into the county. That's according to Commission President Hunter Thomas.
6: Thing we're working through separate from this ordinance that we have now passed is something we're calling the Preston County EMS Provider Agreement, an agreement between the county and any provider.
3: Those agreements will be funded with proceeds from the special emergency ambulance service fee. The clock that's been a part of downtown Morgantown for nearly 100 years is now ticking once again. Local resident Scott Frederick says the first clock was erected on High Street around 1910. Now, that one was replaced after being destroyed during the Garlow Building fire in 1927.
7: And according to Charlie Chico, in the late 30s or early 40s, the clock got hit by a delivery truck. So then this current clock, I was able to trace the mechanism to between 1948 and 1955.
3: As Frederick spent about 6 months working on that clock with his assistant, Michael Barr. WVU officials have announced a public send-off for the College World Series-bound Mountaineer baseball team. If you'd like to

0: and help send the team off, be at the Hope Coliseum band lot near the Gold Gate this morning at 8:30. Morgantown High School begins Quad A baseball tournament action this afternoon against Cabell Midland. The WAJR broadcast starts at 4:45 and the game gets underway at 5 o'clock. And when you see news, text news to 35651. Coming up, details on the Metro News WAJR AccuWeather forecast on the voice of Morgantown, 104.5 FM and AM 1440 WAJR.
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3: Morning news time is 7:48. I'm Daniel Woods.
4: And I'm Chris Lawrence.
3: The Mountaineers leave Morgantown for Omaha in the College World Series next hour. Hoppy Kirchival has more on what the Mountaineers will do once they arrive.
5: The Mountaineer baseball team gets an early start to the College Baseball World Series in Omaha. The team is scheduled for a 50-minute practice session at 9:10 Central Time at Charles Schwab Field on Thursday. That will be followed by a press conference with Coach Steve Sabins and several players. The seven other teams in the tournament will follow with on-field practices and press availabilities. Meanwhile, West Virginia fans and fans across the country are flowing into Omaha. One challenge is knowing how long to stay. The tournament will last into next weekend for the two remaining teams. I'm Hoppy Kirchival, Metro News Sports.
4: Now, former Boone County Sheriff Rodney Miller, who's president of the West Virginia Sheriff's Association, has himself been in Omaha in recent days with the National Sheriff's Conference, and he says Omaha's ready.
6: I think the fans are going to have a great time. The players are going to be taken care of very well. And it's an atmosphere for those that are coming. They're going to have a good time.
4: Metro News coverage from Omaha begins later today.
3: There are two PSC public comment hearings to go into development of the 107.5-mile Marl transmission line. The first of those tonight at Milan Park in Morgantown. Juliette Marlier says NextEra tends to garble the message.
7: They're talking transmission to data centers in Virginia, and keeping the lights on is more of a distribution issue. That's the business of local utility companies.
3: NextEra maintains the line is to provide resiliency for the entire electric grid and not exclusively for a data center. That hearing begins at 5:30. Previous hearings were held last week in Kaiser and Romney.
4: Berkeley County Commission has some questions, but not all have been answered when it comes to the financial breakdown of a potential $4 billion data center that could be located in their area. Brad McElhaney reports how this breakdown shakes out could become the standard under a new state law on how other communities where data centers are located would stand to gain or lose.
8: Correspondence between the Berkeley County Commission and the West Virginia Tax Commissioner reveals significant concerns over how West Virginia's data center law affects local tax revenue, particularly the potential for substantial losses in school aid funding.
4: Brad writes more in the lead story this morning at WVMetroNews.com.
3: The state consumer advocate and a group representing large energy users are asking the State Public Service Commission to stop Appalachian Power from asking for a base rate increase for 2 years. A recent order by the PSC, which grants a nearly 3% inflationary rate hike for Appalachian Power to begin July 1st, was argued during a Tuesday morning meeting. The PSC approved the hike for Appalachian Power, provided that the company did not seek a base rate increase until 2027. Appalachian Power attorney Kurt Krieger says the PSC is looking for customers with the smaller inflationary increase.
9: The April 16 order authorized a minimal increase in customers' rates in order to hold off the company's filing of another base rate case, in which final rates would certainly have exceeded that amount.
3: Meanwhile, West Virginia Energy Users Group attorney Barry Nahm says the PSC is being creative, but it should only be a one-time option.
10: This mechanism should neither be permanent, as indicated by the commission's order. It should be extremely limited. It should be experimental. And first and foremost, we also believe that it should not be precedential.
3: NAM and the State Consumer Advocates Division both say Appalachian Power should be held from seeking another increase until 2028.
4: An attorney for a Mingo County businessman and high school coach is seeking the dismissal of an indictment against his client. Robert Tyler Hodge was indicted on 30 counts related to claims he misspent close to $6,000 that had been donated to the Tug Valley High School basketball team. He was the president of the Boosters Club. But his attorney claims a member of the grand jury was from neighboring Wayne County. And some of the victims are current and former members of the staff of the Mingo County Prosecutor's Office. He says for those reasons, the indictment should be invalid.
3: A man is in custody after he allegedly hopped into a Lincoln County ambulance and took off. South Charleston police say 40-year-old Holden Stapleton faces charges for stealing the ambulance from WVU Medicine Thomas Hospital in Kanawha County Tuesday afternoon. Authorities say they stopped the ambulance on Route 119 near Childress Road in South Charleston. Stapleton is in the South Central Regional Jail on $20,000 cash-only bail.
4: A couple of elderly folks gone missing in separate cases in Elkins this morning. Randolph County deputies are looking for James Hedrick. He suffers from dementia, was last seen Monday leaving Davis Medical Center about 3 in the afternoon. He was driving a black Subaru Forester with West Virginia plates 808-111-A. And meanwhile, in Monongahela County, Westover police have issued a silver alert for Robert John Anslinger, the 82-year-old last seen Tuesday driving east on the Mile Ground. He was in a white 27 Toyota Land Cruiser, Pennsylvania plates, KBX 5846. Anyone knowing the whereabouts of those men are asked to give authorities a call. It's 7:53.
0: Here's the Metro News AccuWeather forecast. Today will bring variable cloudiness with a few showers and a thunderstorm, making it humid. Thunderstorms could bring gusty winds and ponding on roadways with a high of 82. Tonight will be mostly cloudy, warm, and humid with scattered thunderstorms expected late and a low of 72. With the Metro News AccuWeather forecast, I'm meteorologist Joe Lundberg.
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0: A good Wednesday morning. I'm Mike Nolting. Metro News AccuWeather says we are now locked into a classic summer weather pattern. Hot, humid, and unsettled. Well, the chance for severe weather each day this week will increase as the temperatures rise. The forecast high today in the low 80s, and that value, it'll inch up into the mid to upper 80s later in the week. Metro News AccuWeather says so far this year we've received about 17.5 inches of rain, and even after the wet spring, we're still just about an inch and a quarter shy of where forecasters say we should be. We'll likely make some of that deficit up in the coming days with the forecast thunderstorms. Now, coming up next, Metro News AccuWeather meteorologist Joel Lundberg will have the detailed Metro News WAJR AccuWeather forecast on the voice of Morgantown, 104.5 FM and AM 1440 WAJR.
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3: Here's the Metro News AccuWeather forecast. Today will bring variable cloudiness with a few showers and a thunderstorm, making it humid. Thunderstorms could bring gusty winds and ponding on roadways with a high of 82. Tonight will be mostly cloudy, warm, and humid with scattered thunderstorms expected late and a low of 72. Tomorrow is forecasted to be humid with a mix of clouds and sun with a chance of a thunderstorm in the afternoon and a high of 85.

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4: Brad Paisley advocating against an AI data center.
5: Brad Paisley took to social media over the weekend to raise awareness about plans to build an AI data center near the Nashville Zoo, and he's hoping to stop the development. The country star posted a video message slamming what he calls the absolute nightmare scenario the proposed data center would create, telling fans the idea would ruin the area.
6: First of all, they don't have the power to build this. They don't have the water. It doesn't belong there.
5: A permit has been filed to demolish two buildings to make way for the proposed 69,000 square foot data center, which the zoo says would be about 50 yards from some of its animals. Paisley noted a petition in his video and is asking people to sign it. Michelle Polino, Fox News.
4: New Hulu comedy Allison Steve is now streaming, starring Jemaine Clement and Nicola Walker as the title best friends, whose relationship is tested when Steve starts dating Alice's adult daughter. Clement tells ABC Audio whether or not he relates to Steve.
7: I felt for Steve. I don't know if I related to him. I mean, I felt for his situation. He's extremely lonely when we begin. He's just lost a good friend, a mutual friend of his and Alice's. And so he's thinking about his entire life at that moment.
4: It's called Alice and Steve, and it's streaming live now on Hulu. And to close us out this morning, it was on this day in 2004. We lost the great Ray Charles at 73. We'll let him take us home this hour. I'm Chris Lawrence on Metro News, the voice of West Virginia.

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1: Now they'll pay the price. I'm Chris Foster of Fox News. After the downing of an Army helicopter, new U.S. airstrikes in Iran, and retaliatory strikes aimed at American bases, President Trump posts on Truth Social, Iran is all talk and no action. The bully of the Middle East is dead. They've taken too long to negotiate a deal. That would have been great for them. Now they'll have to pay the price.
2: Iran's Revolutionary Guards say in all they carried out 21 attacks. A U.S. official says nearly all of those missiles and drones were intercepted and no casualties have been reported across the region. The Iranian response came just hours after the U.S. military launched airstrikes near the Strait of Hormuz. Targets included air defense, ground control stations, and surveillance radar sites. U.S. strikes came after President Trump blamed Tehran for downing an Army AH-64 Apache attack helicopter. Both service members on board the chopper are said to be, quote, safe and uninjured.
1: Fox's Ashley Strohmeyer in Maine. Graham Plattner overcomes a series of scandals and wins the Democrats' primary for Senate.
3: It is my job to earn your trust, faith, and support.
1: He's trying to win the seat Republican Susan Collins has held since 1997. There are violent protests after a stabbing in Northern Ireland.
4: Belfast was on fire last night. This morning, it smoulders and fumes. Reports of masked men burning families out of their homes. According to pastors, lawmakers, and local leaders, victims were targeted because they were black. In part of the city, cars, homes, and a bus have been torched. The trigger was a brutal knife attack on a man left with wounds to his eyes, face, and back. A 30-year-old man, an asylum seeker from Sudan, has been charged with attempted murder. Jonathan Savage, Fox News.
1: Ukraine's military hits targets deep inside Russia, including energy facilities and military industrial facilities. 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
9: Five. Good morning. I'm Mike Nolting. It is Wednesday, June 10th. Metro News AccuWeather says could see a thunderstorm today and high of 82. Got the Metro News AccuWeather forecast coming up. That's a travel day for College World Series bound West Virginia. They'll start play Friday afternoon against Troy at first pitch at 2 o'clock. Now the PSC is hosting a public comment session tonight for the Mid-Atlantic Resiliency Link. That gets started at 5:30 in the Mon County Center at Milan Park. The Morgantown Utility Board approves their $45 million operating budget for next year. More than $12 million is dedicated to debt service in the plan. That full story is at WAJR.com. Westover police have issued a silver alert for 82-year-old John Anslinger. Anslinger was last seen near the Home Goods store in the parking lot on Tuesday. He's driving a 2017 Toyota Land Cruiser. We've got the Metro News AccuWeather forecast coming up next.
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9: Here's the Metro News AccuWeather forecast. Today will bring variable cloudiness with a few showers and a thunderstorm, making it humid. Thunderstorms could bring gusty winds and ponding on roadways with a high of 82. Tonight will be mostly cloudy, warm, and humid with scattered thunderstorms expected late and a low of 72. Tomorrow is forecasted to be humid with a mix of clouds and sun with a chance of a thunderstorm in the afternoon and a high of 85. With the Metro News AccuWeather forecast, I'm meteorologist Joe Lundberg.
13: It's Wednesday, June 10th, 2026, and this is the Morning News, a service of Metro News, the voice of West Virginia. I'm Chris Lawrence, and it's 8:06. Let's go and check what's happening across West Virginia at the Metro News Anchor Desk. Things are lining up for a quadruple murder trial that will begin in Kanawha County later this month.
14: Kanawha County prosecutors and attorneys for 22-year-old Gavin Smith say they'll be ready to begin Smith's trial on June 22nd. Smith is getting a second trial in connection with the December 2020 shooting deaths of his mother, stepfather, and two younger brothers. They were found dead in the Elkview area home. A jury convicted him in 2022 of three counts of first-degree murder, one count of second-degree murder. But the state Supreme Court ruled last year Smith should have a new trial because of an error made during jury instructions. Kanawha County Circuit Judge Kenneth Ballard says 75 potential jurors will be brought in search of a 12-member panel with a few alternates. I'm Jeff Jenkins, WVMetroNews.com.
13: Kanawha County Commissioner Lance Wheeler says his county is trying to find ways to cut costs of the exploding regional jail bill, but he says the state's got to pick up its end of the deal as well.
15: At the end of the day, this is going to be a state issue, and this is something that the state needs to look at and say, you can't just keep doing the same thing over and over again, bouncing that expense with increase of per diem on the counties.
13: Every county is struggling with the cost, but at least four have been unable to pay the bill on time. In Kanawha County, a man is jailed, accused of following a woman home and then sexually assaulting her. 40-year-old James Craig Jr. was arrested for the incident on Monday, which began at the Chillon Post Office, where police say he approached two women and wound up following them home. According to police, he assaulted one of the women in her house. He's jailed in lieu of $50,000 cash-only bail. A man is in custody charged with stealing an ambulance. 40-year-old Holden Stapleton was arrested after police say he jumped into that ambulance at WVU Medicine Thomas Hospital in Kanawha County and took off. He was finally stopped on U.S. Route 119. The ambulance was from Lincoln County, and the paramedics were taking a patient into the hospital when it was taken. Stapleton is in the South Central Regional Jail. Two more public comment hearings are set this week for the Mid-Atlantic Resiliency Link proposed to run through parts of the state. There's a hearing tonight at the Monongahela County Center at Milan Park and a hearing in Preston County tomorrow at the Kingwood Civic Center. The Marl Line is a 107.5-mile transmission line from NextEra Energy Transmission that would run from Pennsylvania to Virginia. Now, NextEra's Senior Project Director, Caitlin McCormick, says the line could have some positive impact if it's implemented now.
16: The important thing to remember is that strengthening the grid now is going to help protect reliability and affordability for the next generation. Waiting could only result in a service disruption and make the challenge more expensive.
13: Meanwhile, President of the West Virginians Against Transmission Line Injustice, Tony Campbell, says there are 270 people who have signed on as interveners in the case, and because of that, they are not allowed to comment at these public comment hearings.
17: It would be inappropriate for a person who is a party to the case to provide public comment, because they're not really considered public anymore. They're the party. They're legally in the case.
13: Campbell says he attended the public hearings in Hampshire and Mineral County and says the crowds were respectful, but they were largely opposed to the line. Berkeley County officials have questions about how money will be distributed in a planned $4 billion data center project. Metro News statewide correspondent Brad McElhaney says Berkeley County has written to the state tax department because it says some of the original questions weren't answered.
18: Among the most prominent unanswered questions, according to Berkeley County, is how the local share calculation for high-impact data centers might affect the school aid formula.
13: Officials for the county invited the state tax department to hold a face-to-face meeting to further discuss it. Over 200 eighth graders in West Virginia, now part of the newest circle of the Golden Horseshoe.
19: The Golden Horseshoe Award is nearly 100 years old. It recognizes students who show mastery of West Virginia history. 225 eighth grade students from across the state were recognized Tuesday at the State Culture Center during three ceremonies. Sherman Junior High School student Harrison Morris says he learned about the Golden Horseshoe in the fourth grade. Morris says he studied a lot for the Golden Horseshoe exam and that hard work paid off.
20: It's just exciting. I've waited 5 years now for this moment and I couldn't be happier.
19: The history of the Golden Horseshoe dates back to 1716 when then Virginia colony governor Alexander Spotswood gave explorers Golden Horseshoe pins for discovering what would later become West Virginia. I'm Jack Carlson, WVMetroNews.com.
13: Ahead of the Mountaineers' arrival in Omaha for the College World Series, former Boone County Sheriff and President of the West Virginia Sheriff's Association, Rodney Miller, has been in Omaha this week for the National Sheriff's Association Conference and says walking around the stadium, one gets a sense of the history at the CWS.
21: You walk through and see the portraits and the team logos, and the players' photographs and all of this that comes with it, and it's historical in nature. While it's just exciting to see everything that's about to happen and unfold. And
13: Omaha has been the home of the College World Series since the 1950s, and WVU opens play Friday against Troy at noon in Game 1 of the tournament. Morning news time is 8:11.

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1: Well, good Wednesday morning. It's June 10th. I'm Mike Nolting at the WAJR Anchor Desk. Metro News AccuWeather says today, thunderstorms possible, plenty of clouds, and a high of 82. We've got the Metro News AccuWeather forecast coming up. The Public Service Commission hosting a public comment session for the Mid-Atlantic Resiliency Link this afternoon at 5:30. NextEra Energy Senior Project Director Caitlin McCormick says this project does benefit Mountain State residents.
2: The important thing to remember is that strengthening the grid now is going to help protect reliability and affordability for the next generation. Waiting could only result in a service disruption and make the challenge more expensive.
1: That meeting is in the Mon County Center at Milan Park. Morgantown Utility Boards approved their operating budget for fiscal year 27. General Manager Mike McNulty says the $45 million plan has little changes from the previous year. He was able to highlight the fiscal load expensive infrastructure projects come with. Their debt service is more than $1 million a month.
3: Our debt service is about 1.15 per month. Obviously, a huge part of our budget goes to debt service.
1: That budget does include a cost of living increase for workers. Preston County Commission now has the special ambulance service fee ordinance in place. Now to continue emergency response improvements, they're considering a service agreement to bring other providers into the county. That's according to Commission President Hunter Thomas.
4: Thing we're working through separate from this ordinance that we have now passed is something we're calling the Preston County EMS Provider Agreement, an agreement between the county and any provider.
1: Those agreements will be funded with proceeds from the special emergency ambulance service fee. The clock that's been a part of downtown Morgantown for nearly 100 years is now ticking once again. Local resident Scott Frederick says the first clock was erected on High Street around 1910. Now, that one was replaced after being destroyed during the Garlow Building fire in 1927.
5: And according to Charlie Chico, in the late 30s or early 40s, the clock got hit by a delivery truck. So then this current clock, I was able to trace the mechanism to between 1948 and 1955.
1: As Frederick spent about 6 months working on that clock with his assistant, Michael Barr. WVU officials have announced a public send-off for the College World Series-bound Mountaineer baseball team. If you'd like to help send the team off, be at the Hope Coliseum band lot near the Gold Gate this morning at 8:30. Morgantown High School begins Quad A baseball tournament action this afternoon against Cabell Midland. The WAJR broadcast starts at 4:45 and the game gets underway at 5 o'clock. And when you see news, text news to 35651. Coming up, details on the Metro News WAJR AccuWeather forecast on the Voice of Morgantown, 104.5 FM and AM 1440 WAJR.
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11: The Morgantown High School baseball team begins its state tournament run in Class Quad A with a 5 o'clock first pitch this evening as Morgantown takes on Cabell Midland. The Mohegans are the number 2 seed, looking to make a deep run again after finishing as the Class Quad A runner-up to Hurricane in 2025. Pre-game coverage begins on 104.5 FM and 1440 AM WAJR at 4:45 for the Mohegans and the Cabell Midland Knights. The Pittsburgh Pirates look to bounce back tonight with Game 2 of their series against the Los Angeles Dodgers. The Bucks got out to a strong start with first-inning home runs from Brian Reynolds and Ryan O'Hearn.
12: Lauer delivers, and a fly ball to left field, hit deep, clear the deck, cannonball coming, and anchor down. Brian Reynolds makes it 1-0 with his 7th home run of the year.
11: It all fell apart for the Pirates in the 7th inning. Pittsburgh relievers allowing 10 runs, including this big swing, a 2-run shot by Andy Páez.
12: Wilbur Dotel, the rookie, with the pitch. Páez drives one deep to left field, and this one is way gone. A 2-run homer for Andy Páez. And the Dodgers taking it to the rookie Wilbur Dotel.
11: 12-3, the final score in Pittsburgh. Game 2 of that series coming up tonight between the Bucks and the Dodgers. We'll pick it up in progress following the conclusion of Morgantown and Cabell Midland from Jack Cook Field in Huntington. The Class AAA quarterfinals brought a lot of excitement to Jack Cook Field with the West Virginia State High School baseball tournament into its third day on Tuesday. The number 1 seed Bridgeport Indians staved off an upset bid from number 8 East Fairmont. Guy Avolio hitting a walk-off sacrifice fly.
13: Here's the pitch, and swung on and hit deep to left center field. Caught, but the ball game is going to be over. Coming in to score, Luke Roehrig, and the Bridgeport Indians have walked this one off.
11: 3-2, the final score. Bridgeport advances to play Ripley. The number 2 seed St. Albans also needed a walk-off to beat John Marshall 1-0 in 8 innings.
14: One out in the bottom of the 8th. Here's the pitch from Hughes. It's a curveball hit in the air to dead center. Caesar going back on it. Hatfield will tag from third. Here comes the throw. It's cut off. It's not in time.
11: Braden Smith with the RBI to win it. St. Albans will play Shady Spring in the semifinals on Friday. At the WAJR Sports Desk, I'm Daniel Woods.
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16: Homeless little boy selling papers on the street corner. It was really cold. He went over to a policeman and said, "Do you happen to know where a homeless boy like me could find a warm place tonight?" The policeman said, "You go right down the street. See that big white house? Knock on the door. When the lady comes to the door, just say, 'John 316.'" He did that, and the lady let him in, took him to the kitchen, fed him a big warm meal, ran him a really hot bath. 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And he thought, "I don't know about this John 3:16. 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You know it. 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
3: Today we'll have variable cloudiness with a few showers and a thunderstorm, making it humid. Thunderstorms may bring gusty winds and ponding on roadways. The high will reach 82 degrees. I'll be back with the exclusive WAJR AccuWeather forecast after the... Here's the Metro News AccuWeather forecast. Today will bring variable cloudiness with a few showers and a thunderstorm, making it humid. Thunderstorms could bring gusty winds and ponding on roadways with a high of 82. Tonight will be mostly cloudy, warm, and humid with scattered thunderstorms expected late and a low of 72. Tomorrow is forecasted to be humid with a mix of clouds and sun with a chance of a thunderstorm in the afternoon and a high of 85. With the Metro News AccuWeather forecast, I'm meteorologist Joe Lundberg.
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5: Mountaineer junior Armani Guzman is on his way to becoming the program stolen base king. 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
5: During Saturday's Super Regional clinching win over Cal Poly, Mountaineer junior Armani Guzman hit his first home run of the season. He also recorded his 38th stolen base in 41 attempts. First, the home run.
8: I've been trying to hit home runs for a while, but I finally got one. I knew I got it, but I thought with our win that it might keep it in the park, but it just... I was happier for my teammates who really wanted me to hit one more than I was for myself.
5: Guzman hit a pair of home runs last season as a sophomore. He gets his first this year in the Super Regionals. The 38 stolen bases ties current Major League outfielder Victor Scott for WVU's single-season record. Guzman has come on the last month in terms of running the bases aggressively.
8: I've just been trying to get on base. First half of the year, I wasn't getting on base much, so I couldn't really steal, but... I know it saves. He trusts me, and anytime I get on base, like anytime I see that green light, I'm just gonna go. And then to Victor Scott, I mean, I'll probably shoot him a text after this and be like, I'm taking that record this weekend. But yeah,
5: Guzman will have a chance to hold the record himself if he gets a stolen base or two at the College World Series. Guzman was a full-time starter this year, moving to first base. He started 25 games as a junior after serving mainly as a pinch runner as a freshman.
8: My freshman year, I was behind guys like Weatherholt and Ellis Garcia, Sam White, Skyler King. Those guys are kind of what set the stone. I wasn't as involved in the playoffs those years, but now like that I'm playing every day and all that, it just... I get a lot of texts from them, and then just seeing that means a lot more to me than the actual winning part.
5: Armani Guzman and the Mountaineers headed for the College World Series to take on Troy Friday. With the Golden Blue Report, I'm Kyle Wiggs, Metro News Sports.
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5: West Virginia Metro News, I'm Chris Lawrence. Things are lining up for a quadruple murder trial to begin in Kanawha County later this month.
15: Kanawha County prosecutors and attorneys for 22-year-old Gavin Smith say they'll be ready to begin Smith's trial on June 22nd. Smith is getting a second trial in connection with the December 2020 shooting deaths of his mother, stepfather, and two younger brothers. They were found dead in the Elkview area home. A jury convicted him in 2022 of three counts of first-degree murder, one count of second-degree murder. But the state Supreme Court ruled last year Smith should have a new trial because of an error made during jury instructions. Kanawha County Circuit Judge Kenneth Ballard says 75 potential jurors will be brought in search of a 12-member panel with a few alternates. I'm Jeff Jenkins, WVMetroNews.com.
5: Kanawha County Commissioner Lance Wheeler says his county is trying to find ways to cut costs of the exploding regional jail bill. But he adds the state's got to do some work on its end as well.
16: At the end of the day, this is going to be a state issue, and this is something that the state needs to look at and say, you can't just keep doing the same thing over and over again, bouncing that expense with increase of per diem on the counties.
5: Every county struggling with the cost, at least four have been unable to pay the bill on time due to that cost. In Kanawha County, a man is in jail charged with sexually assaulting a woman in her home. 40-year-old James Craig Jr. was arrested for the incident Monday that began when he approached the woman at the Chillon Post Office. 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
5: A man's in custody charged with stealing an ambulance. 40-year-old Holden Stapleton was arrested after police say he jumped into that ambulance at WVU Medicine Thomas Hospital in South Charleston and took off. He was finally stopped on U.S. Route 119. The ambulance was from Lincoln County, and the paramedics were taking a patient into the hospital when it was taken. Stapleton is now in the South Central Regional Jail. From the Metro News Anchor Desk, I'm Chris Lawrence.
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5: It is Ask the Experts for this Wednesday on WAJR. 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The Whitehall location up and going. Blacksville, Buchanan, and Smithfield, Pennsylvania. Trevor Jones, certified athletic trainer with us, and good morning. Thanks for coming in.
21: Good morning, Kyle. Thanks for having me.
5: We appreciate your time. HealthWorks has a lot going. There's many, many programs, and first and foremost, obviously, they like to see people healthy and fit and making right decisions and doing right by their body. So that's kind of the core of what you do. The base is trying to keep people healthy.
21: Yeah, you know, we really like to see people, as you said, healthy. And one of those things that we like to talk about a lot with our patients is preventative medicine. So how can you do things ahead of time before you get hurt to try to keep from getting down, going down that path?
5: Right. So summertime for let's just take example, the average male in the summertime doing a lot of yard. Women do too, of course, but doing a lot of yard work, bending over a lot, maybe doing some gardening, pulling weeds. Using that weed eater, using that lawn mower, that's part of it. But also, hopefully, most men out there are doing other leisure activities like walking, maybe jogging, playing golf. Pickleball is big now. So how do you kind of get your body tuned up for that summertime stuff, that stuff that we all enjoy, maybe not so much with the yard work, but how do you get your body tuned up and ready?
21: Yeah, I think, you know, doing the proper warm-ups, whether that's stretching, some people need to do strengthening exercises, core exercises, really understanding your body. So, you know, if you have a history of injury with your back or a knee injury, things like that, maybe brushing up on some of those home exercises you might have had before would be a great way to go into something like that, as opposed to going out and mowing for a couple hours the first time and then realizing that you're in some pain afterward.
5: Yeah, and again, and the walking, that's a big part of it too. So in order to kind of get your body tuned up to make longer walks, to go on the trail, biking is another big one, kind of the same deal, right?
21: Yeah, exactly. You know, getting on a trainer, getting on a stationary bike and doing some practice runs before you get out and doing the real thing is an important part of the process.
5: What are some stretches that you can do just kind of on your own to get kind of tuned up a little bit?
21: One of the most common things we see is a lot of a back injury and back pain. So anything with that posterior chain, you know, stretching the hamstrings and the quads, really kind of doing some of the standing stretches for the hip flexor and things like that are some really good options before you go out and start doing some mowing and things of that nature.
5: So kind of stretch that whole body if you can. And I guess your body's divided a little bit. You've got below the knees, you've got the legs, you've got the lower back, you've got the upper back and the shoulders. So there's kind of something for each one of those segments of the body.
21: Exactly. Yeah. You want to stretch from the bottom up. You know, we have personal training and physical therapy, both that can help teach you some of those things and get you primed and ready to go for the summer activities.
5: How many clients do you have? How many customers do you have that just use the fitness center?
21: It's a good question. I don't know the number off the top of my head, but we have quite a good number. You know, starting at 5 a.m., we have people coming into our Maple Drive location, our dedicated crew, and then people coming all the way through the evening.
5: So, again, that's a habit that some people just get into. in terms of getting up in the morning and getting their work in, right? Getting their exercise in?
21: Yeah, I think that's one of the hardest things is establishing that routine. You know, I think New Year's resolutions are one of my least favorite things because you have to have that intrinsic want to instead of a time to just start. And I find for myself personally, you know, I do a much better job of keeping up with things if I do my exercise routine before work.
5: Mm-hmm.
21: After work, you want to go out to dinner, you want to meet up with friends, whatever. It's a lot harder afterward.
5: Every person is different, but is there training staff that can kind of evaluate somebody and set them up with a specific kind of training regimen?
21: Yeah, I think we at HealthWorks, we have a great fitness staff. We have a good diversity of people that work with young athletes from, you know, teenagers all the way through, you know, our older years. So they have experience with that. And very frequently I'll have a patient and then they'll go work with our fitness staff afterwards. And we have that communication between the fitness and physical therapist. And so that way we can come up with the best program for people who have been hurt.
5: What are the most common injuries and ailments you see in the summertime?
21: We see a lot of chronic low back pain, you know, flaring up from being active. You mentioned weed eating. That's one of the most challenging things people do. That can come along with shoulder and arm pain and injuries as well. But then you get into some of the traumatic things. You know, people are out boating, you know, water skiing, and then doing a lot more running and outdoor physical activities. So we can see a lot of traumatic things too.
5: What causes, I know, again, every case is different, but what are the biggest causes of the lower back pain?
21: Bending, lifting, and twisting. You know, you mentioned gardening. You know, we're bending over and pulling weeds, which doesn't seem, you know, it's not very heavy, but you do it over the course of 2 or 3 hours and you bend over 500 times, it's going to be hurting later on. So it's about kind of managing that and kind of retraining the body for that.
5: So there's certain ways you need to move too, right? I know you always want to use your legs as much as you can in terms of not just bending straight over at the back.
21: Definitely, yeah. Definitely using some lifting mechanics, using your legs, using your big thigh muscles instead of just the rotational movements at the low back.
5: What are the best ways to get down? You know, again, we talk about pulling weeds and we talk about gardening. So what are the best ways to do that type of work when you're completely down? I mean, is it better to be on all fours? Is it better to sit? You don't want to bend completely over on your back, right? What are the strategies there?
21: Oftentimes, people will go down on either single knee lunge, like a lunge position, or both knees in a kneeling position. Or ideally, if you could get a pretty low chair for support, that's a lot easier to get up from something with armrests to get out of.
5: That's interesting. Okay, how important are shoes? Not necessarily with the gardening, but getting back to the walking and the jogging and the pickleball and those type of activities, how important is it to have the right shoes?
21: Shoe wear can be a really big thing for a lot of our patients. You know, they don't last nearly as long as people think they will, especially when you're active. So evaluating, looking at the bottom tread on the shoes, seeing if they're worn out, especially in certain areas, making sure you have good arch support. And everybody's shoes are different. I get that question all the time. Should I wear Brooks? Should I wear Hoka's, Nike's? It's different for everybody. Try out some different brands and see what feels best.
5: Yeah, there's specialists around town where you can go and they'll work with you to fit the shoe to you. You know, they'll work with you to get the arch support and get that type of thing that you need. So that's probably better than to just go to buy a pair of shoes off the rack. Would you agree with that?
21: Yeah, I think so. Anytime you can have somebody analyze your walking mechanics, your gait, your running, it's preferable. Some people need orthotics. We do custom orthotics at HealthWorks as well. So even if you have that shoe support, having that additional customized support can also be beneficial for some people.
5: Get into that a little bit. I had no idea you have the

0: properly supported and you've got the right type of shoe.
1: You know, if we're correcting for a mechanical problem down at the foot and ankle, if we don't correct for that, then you can start to have knee pain, hip pain, back pain. So that transfers up the chain, up the body. So we want to kind of correct for that and take as much pressure off the other joints as we can.
0: Yeah, so it's worth it investing a little bit of money now, right, into the right shoe or to the right orthotic compared to a hip replacement or a knee replacement down the road.
1: Definitely.
0: 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We'll take a break. 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
4: 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Two locations in Marion County in the Fairmont area, the other one being Whitehall. And Trevor Jones is with this athletic trainer, certified. And what can you tell us about, I guess, that Whitehall location? Not necessarily new anymore, right? It's been open for a while.
5: Yeah, we've had that open. I think it's been about a year now.
4: Okay, so a year. What type of services do they have there that people don't necessarily have to travel all the way into Morgantown for?
5: Yeah, we have general physical therapy, orthopedic, sports medicine. We have pelvic health therapy, and we also have Xavier, who's our hand therapist, down there as well.
4: All right. We've had him on the show to talk about hand therapy. We're talking with Trevor today about men's health specifically and how to stay healthy and how to get your body tuned up for all the things you want to do during the summertime, whether it's yard work, whether it's leisure activity. What's the most typical golf injury that you deal with?
5: We see a lot of upper extremity injuries, so elbow, you have golfer's elbow. We have a lot of low back and hip problems, you know, a lot of rotational activities with golf, obviously. So

0: Between elbow, shoulder, and low back, I'd say those are the most common.
1: So there's a golf elbow like tennis elbow. Is it similar or is it different?
0: Similar, more on the inside versus the outside. So we deal with them very similarly, though, although that's Xavier's expertise there with the elbow. But, yeah, we have both.
1: And, again, with the turning and twisting of your torso and your core with the golf swing itself, I would imagine there's people that you see that kind of trying to battle through that discomfort.
0: Yeah, it's very similar to the lifting and twisting. You know, we have to kind of work back into those movements depending on what the problem is. So back is a big focus for us. Another thing that we see a lot of, you know, we start to get in our older population with knee replacement. So a lot of people strive to have those surgeries done over the winter time when they're not as active, mm-hmm. and their goal is to get back to golf, tennis, or whatever it is. And so we're working a lot on not only the range of motion and strength, but that functional mobility, balance, quicker movements, things like that, as our older population really is trying to stay active.
1: Yeah, with that joint replacement, it's amazing now that with prehab that you provide at HealthWorks and the advanced techniques and the surgeries and then the rehab, you can enjoy many of these things. I would imagine 30 or 40 years ago, a hip replacement or a knee replacement might have taken you out, but it seems like people are flourishing after having those joint replacement surgeries if they rehab correctly.
0: Yeah, we're having a lot of people that are staying active, getting back into sporting activities, biking, all those things after their knee replacement and even their hip replacement.
1: Mm-hmm. So that's a good thing. And again, speak to the prehab aspect of that. If somebody, again, is thinking about or having to undergo a knee replacement or hip replacement in the fall or in the winter, now's the time. The prehab part of it is now's the time to kind of get that going.
0: Yeah, the prehab is really important. You know, the stronger you are, the more range of motion you have going into a surgery, the better it is going to be coming out. So if we can get you in, teach you exercises, teach you ways to manage your swelling, manage your pain, that'll make the after part of surgery a lot easier for you.
1: So the prehab, what does that entail? Is it exercises? Is it stretches? Is it, what can you do to help yourself?
0: Combination of everything, definitely a lot of exercises. They're, you know, manual therapy to decrease pain, teaching you the right things to do as you lead up to surgery and everything like that. It's pretty exercise based, especially as people have insurance visitation limits. So we try to be mindful of that depending on when insurance resets.
1: Yeah. And you can help people develop a plan or develop a routine that they can just kind of carry on at home, right?
0: Definitely, yeah. Teaching people how to become independent is a really big part of the prehab.
1: Okay, as we talk about men's health, preventative measures in terms of tests and things that, you know, I think men are a little bit maybe apprehensive to take that step, whether it be, and I know you deal with patients who have had the major prostate surgery on the back end of it, trying to help them out. But, you know, getting that simple PSA blood test can head off a lot of things, I think.
0: Yeah, I think, you know, when it comes to men's health and prostate health, a lot of people don't realize that there's pelvic PT, you know, whether that's before surgery, after surgery. When I'm dealing with people with back pain and other things, we can ask that question. Do you have incontinence? Do you have trouble with bowel or bladder habits? And sometimes people can get into that and, you know, they realize how much difficulty they truly are having. And we have people at HealthWorks can really help with that.
1: Is there an instance where maybe back pain isn't what you think? It could be pelvic related. It could be maybe something like constipation.
0: Yeah, that happens frequently. You know, the abdominal musculature is connected with the back, very closely related. So a lot of times we can have people that have pelvic pain or that can be masked because their back pain is so severe. So they're definitely connected.
1: All right. So, and again, men that are facing this situation with prostate issues, there's a prehab element to that as well.
0: Mm, yep. Again, teaching the exercises, getting people stronger with beforehand is all helpful.
1: All right, we got a few minutes left, and again, we are with Trevor Jones, athletic trainer certified with HealthWorks, and we are through pretty much the sports season with the local high schools, but I know one thing that HealthWorks has great pride in is having the athletic trainers on hand with the local high schools. That'll be starting up again in August with preseason workouts, but put that into perspective a little bit, how much that's grown.
0: Yeah, it's been, you know, we used to have graduate assistant athletic trainers at all the schools, and now we have full-time athletic trainers through HealthWorks, which we're very grateful to partner with Mon County and out at Grafton High School with Taylor County. It's been a great experience for our athletic trainers to work with those schools. So, you know, we really strive to provide the best care possible for those athletes. Our clinicians are in close contact with all of our athletic trainers. So if there's an injury at the high school, we try to get those athletes into our physical therapy clinics within a day or two as fast as we can. We coordinate our rehab with those athletic trainers to provide the best possible care. So having that relationship has been key to getting a lot of people back.
1: So the three high schools in Monongalia County, you mentioned Grafton and Taylor County, Marion County schools, right, too?
0: We don't have anybody down there in Marion County right now. So just Mon County and Taylor County.
1: All right. And one, there's really been an emphasis the last several years on concussions and prevention of concussions. Have you seen that aspect? I know it's mostly in football, but it could happen in any sport. Soccer is a big one. There are others, but have you seen fewer concussions? Have you seen less severe concussions, do you think, among younger athletes?
0: I've probably seen less concussions in clinic. I think I'm hopeful that that's because they're being managed more appropriately on the front end. You know, when people are getting them, they're coming out, they're resting initially, and then getting gradually back into activity versus trying to play through those symptoms, which is where typically the more protracted concussions end up happening.
1: Yeah, and again, your trainers are all trained to recognize that, recognize those symptoms, and deal with it.
0: Definitely, yeah. They do a good job.
1: All right, we're down to the final minute here. We're with Trevor Jones, physical therapist, and again, a certified physical therapist. Last minute here, we talk about these athletic trainers that are kind of embedded with the high schools. Their training is more advanced and more in depth than it's ever been.
0: Yeah, it's an entry level master's degree now, so everybody's got at least their undergraduate and master's coming out now, and they've got more specialized training than even I had when I came out. So,
1: and I'm sure you're keeping right up with them, though.
0: Trying to.
1: Very good. Well, Trevor, we appreciate it. Good information. And again, anything that you've heard today, you can get a hold of HealthWorks 304-599-2515. 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
0: Thanks for having me.
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9: There was a teacher gave out a test to every one of the students when they came in. It was a surprise. One page, he handed it to them with the print down. When everybody had one, he said, okay, turn it over and I want you to write about what you see. This test was nothing but a blank page with one black dot in the middle. And that's what they had to write about, what they saw. Every student wrote about the black dot, what they thought it meant, where it was on the page. He said, here you had a nice white piece of paper, but you focused on the dark spot. He said, our life is a gift, but if we insist on focusing only on the dark spot, the health issues that bother us, a lack of money, a relationship problems, then the dark spots will be the ones that pollute our mind. We need to take our eyes away from the black dots in our life and focus on the blessings, all those good things in life, and a Savior, Jesus Christ, died for our sins to give us hope, peace, and the promise of everlasting life. So don't focus on the dark spots and have a good day. From Success Floor Covering, Holland Avenue, Westover.
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3: A finger on the trigger. I'm Chris Foster, Fox News. President Trump tells Fox he may order strikes on Iranian infrastructure targets, accusing Iran of stalling on peace talks. Airstrikes hit radar and air defense sites in Iran after the downing of a U.S. Army helicopter by an Iranian drone. Fox's Trey Yankst in Tel Aviv, Israel.
4: President Trump tells Fox News that the Iranian drone lodged in between the two pilots in this helicopter. They were flying very low. And so these pilots were trying to take down the helicopter with the drone lodged into this gunship without it exploding. President Trump told me that he is getting close to ordering new strikes against Iranian power plants and bridges.
3: Iran's military targeted American bases in Bahrain, Kuwait, and Jordan. In response to the American airstrikes, in the background of all this, a senior White House official tells Fox talks with Iran continue. Combat veteran and oyster farmer Graham Plattner wins the Democrat Senate nomination in Maine. He's been dealing with a series of scandals, and about 1 in 5 votes went to Governor Janet Mills, who'd stopped campaigning.
5: If you believe, as I do, that we can change our politics and change our country, then you must also believe that people can change.
3: He faces longtime Senate Republican Susan Collins in November. The Republican primary for South Carolina governor goes to a runoff.
6: Lieutenant Governor Pamela Evett, who was backed by President Trump, and State Attorney General Alan Wilson advanced to a runoff for the Republican nomination. Evett says she's ready for the next step.
7: If you want a business leader, a CEO, and someone who has spent their career outside of politics, I'm asking for your vote.
6: While Wilson says he's the most qualified for the job.
8: This is not something you get coronated for. This is not something you can inherit. Not everybody believes that. You have to fight for it. You have to earn the vote.
6: Sue Guzman, Fox News.
3: State Rep. Jermaine Johnson was the Democrats' nomination there. Consumer price inflation, 4.2%, the Labor Department reports, the highest in 3 years. 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
1: It is Wednesday, June 10th. I'm Mike Nolting at the WAJR Anchor Desk Metro News. AccuWeather says today could see an afternoon thunderstorm and a high of 82. We've got the Metro News AccuWeather forecast coming up. Well, the Public Service Commission hosting a public comment session for the Mid-Atlantic Resiliency Link this afternoon at 5:30. NextEra Energy Senior Project Director Caitlin McCormick says the project does have benefits for Mountain State residents.
2: The important thing to remember is that strengthening the grid now is going to help protect reliability and affordability for the next generation. Waiting could only result in a service disruption and make the challenge more expensive.
1: That meeting's at the Mon County Center at Milan Park. Morgantown Utility Boards approved their operating budget for fiscal year 27. General Manager Mike McNulty says a $45 million plan has little changes from the previous year. It was an opportunity for him to highlight the fiscal load expensive infrastructure projects come with. Their debt service, more than $1 million a month.
3: Our debt service is about 1.15 per month. Obviously, a huge part of our budget goes to debt service.
1: The budget includes a cost of living adjustment for workers. High school baseball tournament action continues at Jack Cook Field on the campus of Marshall University. Today, 4 quad A games scheduled, weather permitting. Number 2 Morgantown will play number 7 Cabell Midland at 5 this afternoon. Mohicans and Scarlet Knight pregame begins right here at 4:45. You'll be able to get all the scores, schedules, and highlights at WVMetroNews.com. Mountaineer baseball team, they're in travel mode to Omaha. They begin College World Series play Friday afternoon at 2 against Troy. When you see news, text news to 35651. Coming up, details on the Metro News WAJR AccuWeather forecast on the voice of Morgantown, WAJR.
4: Here's the Metro News AccuWeather forecast. Today will bring variable cloudiness with a few showers and a thunderstorm, making it humid. Thunderstorms could bring gusty winds and ponding on roadways with a high of 82. Tonight will be mostly cloudy, warm, and humid with scattered thunderstorms expected late and a low of 72. Tomorrow is forecasted to be humid with a mix of clouds and sun with a chance of a thunderstorm in the afternoon and a high of 85. With the Metro News AccuWeather forecast, I'm Meteor.
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1: A good Wednesday morning. It is 9:06, overcast and 74 in the University City. Welcome to Talk of the Town. I'm Mike Nolting. You'll find me out on X as your news guy. Our producer today, we've got Ethan Collins at the controls. You'll be able to get Ethan at 800-765-8255. And don't forget about the text line 304-TALK-304. Great program planned for you today coming up at 9:15. Going to spend a few minutes with the Vice President of Alumni Affairs, Kevin Berry from WVU. Of course, we're going to be talking about the big trip out to Omaha, Nebraska. We've also got the Executive Director of Visit Omaha set up for 9:15. Her name is Jasmine Goodwin. We're going to talk with Kevin, get an idea of what the activities they have planned, how many people they've got heading out. Then we'll welcome Jasmine into the program, and we'll find out exactly what they have to offer. Now, House Bill 4005 went into effect on Monday. That creates the Youth Apprentice Program. We're going to welcome Delegate Dave McCormick from the 82nd District to talk about that at 9:30. Then 9:40, we've got Ann Monteague coming on, and Ann's going to be telling us about a Rosie the Riveter event that begins Sunday and runs through about the middle of next week, where they're going to be erecting some Blue Jay houses down in the Shinston area. Tell you what, let's start the program just a little bit differently today. We've got reporter Joe Nelson in the studio. Joe, good morning. How are you, sir?
6: Doing all right, Mike. How are you doing, sir?
1: Pretty good. Pretty good. Now, let's see, over the last few weeks, you've been chasing the Mountaineers around, and this morning you did more of the same. Yeah. You were at the send-off celebration at 8:30. Tell us about it.
6: Yeah, that's correct, Mike. And it was about, let me see, about, I'm going to say 40 to 45 people were chilling outside of the Hope Coliseum this morning, supporting the Mountaineers as they packed their bags and headed off to Omaha. And we had very passionate fans, to say the very least. We had a few people there hanging posters. We had one kid that had to have been 16, but no older than that. And if anything, he was younger, dressed up in full Mountaineer baseball gear, got a chance to speak with Sabins. You had players doing taking pictures, signing autographs for so many kids. It was a great atmosphere.
1: Wow. Did you see any Gavin Kelly or Armani Guzman gear out there?
6: Oh, yes, absolutely. And Armani Guzman was probably one of the more interactive players based on what I saw. And I'm not going to say that no one was, he was the only one that was doing it. So many of the players were taking the time to meet and go interact with the crowd. And I thought that really big thing was the way that they interacted with the kids. It was something that they made it a point to. If the kids asked for an autograph, they gave it. If they had a picture, they took it.
1: Isn't that amazing?
6: Oh, absolutely, man. It's an atmosphere like any other.
1: You know, 30 years from now, one of those kids will have an Armani Guzman autograph, and he'll be playing for the Yankees or something.
6: Let's
1: not
6: make it be the Yankees, man.
1: Well, you know what I'm trying to say.
6: I know.
1: Okay, so we talked a little bit before we went on the air, and you said that the Morgantown Fire Department brought one of their apparatuses up to help send them off.
6: Yeah.
1: That's pretty cool.
6: Now, how about that, Mike? So we're about 5 minutes away before the whole team packed up on the two buses, and you see on your right, right by the track and field, you see the Morgantown Fire Department bring a fire engine to have the players come up and more or less get a chance to honk the horn and interact with members of the department. And the backstory behind that, of course, is that there is a member of the fire department that is part of the WU athletic training department as well. Mm-hmm. So they have connections with the baseball team, and they wanted to do something unique to send them off.
1: Well, okay, so good luck to the Mountaineers, and certainly safe travels. Mm-hmm. Real quick, Joe, back on Saturday, I believe that you were en route to Kendrick Family Ballpark when that awful weather event took place. Go through that with us real quick.
6: All right, so I was actually going out there intending to get some full picture video of everybody singing Country Roads, because at that point, my goodness, they were literally a touchdown and a field goal ahead, or touchdown and a safety ahead of this team. So, like, you know, I'm going to get ahead, maybe somebody leaves, and of course you saw the weather, and you're thinking, okay, this is definitely going to cause some people to leave. So I park up at the Buffalo Wild Wings and kind of hang out there for a few seconds, and then I turn to my left as I see winds blowing, and you see the tarp halfway down on Randy's Ridge. So you're kind of just like, oh, well, this is going to be something. And then you hear reports that there was people injured, and you do your network moment where you're not caring what your situation is. You just run right up there.
1: Right, right. Okay, well, I tell you what, that was certainly a close call up there on Randy's Ridge.
6: A lot of brave people that acted very quickly saved a lot of lives, and honestly kept that thing from being a situation from being something that people would be talking about for a very long time in a very, very somber way to a, ooh, that was close.
1: Absolutely. Okay. Well, Joe, definitely do appreciate you going out there this morning. And, you know, we're not going to have much time for headlines today, but we do know that there will be a meeting out at the Mon County Center regarding the Mid-Atlantic Resiliency Link, and I believe you'll be attending that as
6: Absolutely.
1: Well.
6: Absolutely. I'm going to try to get there as soon as we get done, as soon as we have someone in here to start off the game on the game at 5 o'clock, and I'll be trying. If I was aware, aren't they doing some sort of like press conference thing beforehand?
1: Well, actually, we'll get to that a little bit later, the pregame here on WAJR for the Morgantown Cabell Midland game. That'll get started at 4:45, and the game will get started at 5. Over at the Mon County Center at Milan Park, the public comment meeting starts at 5:30. And yes, Joe, there will be a brief press conference. I haven't been given really a firm time, but I'd say 5 o'clock anyway.
6: Yeah, that makes sense.
1: There will be a short press conference preceding that event.
6: All right, all sounds good.
1: Okay. All right, Joe. Hey, appreciate your efforts.
6: Of course, Mike. Thank you, sir.
1: All righty, you take care. Right now, clouds and 74 in Morgantown. When we come back, going to find out what the WVU alumni are up to during this historic week. And then we're going to overlay that on top of a conversation with the executive director of Visit Omaha, Jasmine Goodwin. Find out what's happening out west. We'll do that next on Talk of the Town, AM 1440, FM 104.5, WAJR.
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6: It's 9:18 on a Wednesday morning. I'm Mike Nolting. This is Talk of the Town. On the phone, we've got the Vice President of Alumni Relations and also the CEO of the WVU Alumni Association. We also have the Executive Director of Visit Omaha, Jasmine Goodman. We're going to talk with Kevin Berry real quick, just a little bit first, and find out just exactly how much business Jasmine can expect here in the coming days. Hey, good morning, Kevin. How are you?
7: Good morning, Mike. Let's just say it's a great time to be a Mountaineer, and I can't tell you how much I appreciate you having me on the show.
6: Absolutely. Well, it's a pleasure to have you on. Now, you know, we know that the Mountaineers travel very, very well. What kind of a forward base of operations will you have over in Omaha?
7: Well, I'll just say this, Mike. You know, there is just such incredible interest. You know, this baseball team has captivated Mountaineer Nation, I mean, literally all season, but especially the last several weeks. And, you know, obviously, as you said, Mountaineers like to travel. They like to be together. They like to support our athletic teams. So we literally are going to have several days of activities that are planned. This is a partnership between the Mountaineer Athletic Club, Golden Blue Enterprises, as well as the WVU Alumni Association. Let It Fly Sports Bar is kind of be the home for Mountaineers during the time that we're there. We're going to do events that are going to start 3 hours prior to both the game on Friday, the game on Sunday. For more information about this, the best place to go is the Mountaineer Athletic Club website, which is mountaineerathleticclub.com. And just wanted to give a quick shout out to Madison Clayton. She's a member of the Mountaineer Athletic Club staff and has literally put a lot of effort into setting up what's going to be an amazing several days in Omaha for Mountaineer fans that are traveling.
6: You know what, Kevin, when a big Mountaineer event happens like this in a central location of the country, a lot of times we'll see people that end up on the maybe far-flung areas of the country, they have an opportunity to come back together. What are you hearing about that?
7: Absolutely. You know, Mountaineer fans are everywhere. You know, we're in all 55 counties in West Virginia, all 50 states, 160 nations. So you're right. You know, this, for many of our alums, is going to be a convenient opportunity for them to congregate with other Mountaineers to support our incredible baseball program. You know, I've spoken this week with people literally from around the country. You know, as I, you know, have joked, you know, literally on Monday, I was charging my cell phone at noon with the calls, the texts, the emails. You know, as soon as, you know, we qualified for the World Series, you know, fans wanted to know, what are the activities? You know, what's the ticket situation? What's the easiest way to get to Omaha? You know, as I said earlier, Mountaineers love supporting our athletic programs. And when they do that and they travel to areas, they want to make sure that they have the ability to do that with other Mountaineer fans. And again, Let It Fly Sports Bar is definitely the place to go to do that.
6: Okay. Now, any idea how many folks you expect to have over there?
7: I mean, I certainly think that it is going to be a large contingent of Mountaineers. Now, obviously, the specific numbers, I can't tell you that. You know, each university is given a ticket allotment. But, you know, Mike, you know our Mountaineer fans. They're ingenious, and they are going to figure out a way to get tickets to root on the Mountaineers and to be a part of what's going to be, just like I said, an incredible few days in Omaha, Nebraska.
6: Absolutely. That's Kevin Berry, Vice President of Alumni Relations and the CEO of the WVU Alumni Association. Well, Kevin, we appreciate your time. Tell you what, I'm going to turn my attention. We're going to have a conversation with the Executive Director of Visit Omaha, Jasmine Goodman. But certainly do appreciate your time today here.
7: Mike, let's go.
6: Yay. Yeah, let's go Mountaineers. Thank you, Kevin. Have a good day. Hey, Jasmine, good morning. I guess you heard the news. The Mountaineers are packing up and headed your way en masse.
8: Can I just say, this was the best way to start a morning, hearing about the excitement you guys are feeling. And I'm so glad our central location is going to make it easy for everyone to come from 160 nations all over the country and meet here in Omaha.
6: Well, I tell you what, I know that everybody here is very excited to get there. Of course, excited about game time coming up on Friday. But when the balls aren't flying, what do people do in Omaha?
8: Well, I will tell you, we got a lot happening here. So I don't know if you're familiar with Omaha's zoo, the Omaha Henry Dorley Zoo and Aquarium. It's considered the number one zoo in the U.S., and we've got the world's largest indoor desert, the world's largest nocturnal exhibit, and the nation's largest indoor rainforest. I'm talking 260 acres with 17,000 animals from across the globe. So that, I would say, I mean, that's going to take a couple of days. You could easily spend an entire weekend there, but I know you guys got so much time in between games, so I would still recommend squeezing in some time to experience that.
6: Sure. Now, tell us about your downtown. What's it like?
8: Oh, absolutely. Well, within a short walk from the stadium, you got the riverfront, and that's three urban parks. They're all connected. It's like a parkland with playgrounds, pavilions, trails, public art. You got riverfront views. We've got a skate ribbon, and we have a beautiful pier so you can kind of walk out and stand over the Missouri River. Great for photo ops. I know everybody loves to find a photo op. We've also got a destination playground with zip lines, sand volleyball courts. There's also the Kiewit Luminarium, which is a science discovery center that's right there on the riverfront with over 100 hands-on experiences and exhibits. So that's a lot of fun. But then you keep going, and you've got the Old Market Entertainment District. So this is, think cobblestone streets. It feels like you're kind of walking back in time. So, yep, cobblestone streets lined with boutiques and chef-run restaurants and friendly bars, and you got antique emporiums and lots of sweet shops. So bring your sweet tooth.
6: We've got the executive director of Visit Omaha with us, Jasmine Goodwin. Now, Jasmine, here in West Virginia, once you come here, you can't leave until you have a pepperoni roll. That's state law, by the way. So when we come to Omaha, what do we have to have? What is your dish there?
8: Well, everyone knows about steak, Our steak is legendary. Omaha steaks, I mean, the two just go together. But I don't know if you know this, but the Reuben sandwich was actually invented here in Omaha.
6: Oh.
8: And yes, we've gone back and forth with New Yorkers, but I'm telling you, we got a hotel here called the Cottonwood. And back in the 1920s, it was called the Blackstone Hotel. And one night, some folks were playing poker, and they asked the chef to create something, throw together whatever he's got in the kitchen, and he created the Reuben sandwich, and it's been an American menu staple ever since. So you can come here and actually have the original Reuben sandwich, and I would say it's against the law to leave here without trying it.
6: Well, there you go. I would tend to agree with you. I like a good Reuben, by the way.
8: So good, right? With some good fries.
6: Oh, yeah, for sure, for sure. Jasmine Goodwin is with us. She's the executive director of Visit Omaha. What's traffic like there? You know, how do you plan to travel, like, from the zoo, from downtown?
8: You know, you're definitely going to want to have your car with you, or a car. And I will tell you, it's pretty easy to get around Omaha. Our city is kind of set up on a perfect grid, so it makes traveling around very easy. I will say, we are in the middle of a development boom, so we've got quite a bit of construction going on. We're putting in a new streetcar that's going to make it even easier for fans to get around, because I'm sure the Mountaineers will be back in the College World Series for years to come. So I just want you guys to be prepared. We got a streetcar coming.
6: Okay. Well, no, go ahead, Jasmine.
8: Sorry, when you're at your hotel, they'll give you a tearaway map that kind of explains which routes are best to use to get around and navigate the downtown area.
6: Okay, well, you'll be comforted to know that we've got plenty of orange barrels here, and we feel we feel the same pain. Trust me, we do.
8: You know, growth hurts a little bit, but man, it's going to be beautiful on the other side.
6: That's exactly right. Okay. Jasmine Goodwin, she's the executive director at Visit Omaha. Jasmine, I'm really glad that we were able to put this together. And I tell you, I'm excited sitting back here in Morgantown, just thinking about the thousands of smiling Mountaineer fans that you're going to get to know over the next few days.
8: We are looking forward to it. I'm telling you, our Midwest hospitality is going to impress all of you. You guys are going to have a great time here in Omaha. We know how to roll out, I won't say the red carpet, I'll say the turf. We know how to roll out the turf.
6: There you go. Okay. Well, I tell you what, Jasmine, thank you very much for your time. Really do appreciate it.
8: I
6: know that you guys are going to have a great week, and all of us back here in the mountains will be watching.
8: Wonderful. Will someone bring me a pepperoni roll?
6: Hey, you know what? We have some late. This is a wrong way to say it, but we got some late leavers here. We'll see what we can do. How about that?
8: Perfect. Hey, hook me up. Thank you.
6: Okay. Have a good day, Jasmine. Thank you very much, ma'am.
8: Thank you, Mike.
6: You betcha. Jasmine Goodwin, she is the executive director of Visit Omaha. I'm sure that if you're making the trip to Omaha, you might get a chance to run into Jasmine. Back on Monday, House Bill 4005 went into law. 4005 creates the Youth Apprenticeship Program. Co-sponsor of that measure was David McCormick. He's a delegate out of District 82 here in Mon County. And when we come back, we're going to spend a few minutes with David. We're going to find out exactly what this youth apprenticeship program will do and who might benefit from it. But now it's time to find out what's happening across the great state of West Virginia. And of course, to do that, we'll head to the Metro News Anchor Desk on the Voice of Morgantown, 104.5 FM and AM 1440 WAJR.
9: West Virginia Metro News, I'm Jeff Jenkins. The College World Series-bound Mountaineer baseball team leaves the North Central West Virginia Airport this hour on its way to Omaha, where West Virginia takes on Troy Friday afternoon in the first game of the CWS. West Virginia Sheriff's Association President Rodney Miller has been in Omaha this week for a previously scheduled conference, and he's gotten a tour of the stadium.
10: You walk through and see the portraits and the team logos and the players' photographs and all of this that comes with it, and it's historical in nature.
9: Metro News sets up in Omaha later today. The State Public Service Commission heads north for the next two evenings.
6: Well, two more PSC public hearings are planned for the Mid-Atlantic Resiliency League project this week. One in Mon County tonight at the Mon County Center and at the Kingwood Civic Center tomorrow night. President of West Virginians Against Transmission Line Injustice, Tony Campbell, says the crowds have been respectful yet assertive.
11: Our little poster, Mike, we put silence means consent. Well, the public service commissioners definitely know we don't consent because we have been anything but silent.
6: Both meetings start at 5:30 in the afternoon. I'm Mike Nolting for WVMetroNews.com.
9: We'll see if the PSC makes any changes in its order and agreement with Appalachian Power about an inflationary-based rate increase to begin July 1st. 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
9: 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This evening, Morgantown takes on Cabell Midland, followed by Hurricane against Martinsburg. The atmosphere is ripe this morning for more storms in the state. Those muggy conditions are going to continue for a few more days, some relief expected by this weekend. From the Metro News Anchor Desk, I'm Jeff Jenkins.
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5: Now back to the talk of the town.
6: A good Wednesday morning. It is 9:34, overcast and 74 in the University City. Metro News AccuWeather says, got a 70% chance of showers and thunderstorms to deal with this afternoon, a high temperature of 82 degrees. Time to get to work. House Bill 4005 went into law on June the 8th. On the phone, we've got one of the co-sponsors, Mon County Delegate from the 82nd District, David McCormick. David, good morning. How are you, sir?
16: Good morning, Mike. Thanks for having me.
6: Absolutely. It's a pleasure. Well, tell us about the Youth Apprenticeship Program.
16: So this is also known as, like you said, the Workforce Development Act of 2026. And, you know, when we came up with our, pro-business, pro-development agenda in the House, the jobs and opportunity package that we put together, there were, I think, 17 bills. This was one of them. And the big problem that this is trying to couple problems that I think that this attacks is one is our workforce participation rate, which is one of the lowest in the country. And also, I think, helps with our drug problem. And I'll tell you how in a second. So up until this bill passed, you had to be 18 to have enter into an apprenticeship with a manufacturer or industrial type company. And this bill allows 16 and 17 year olds to access that program. And you might say, well, hang on a second. These are, 16, 17. These kids are young. Well, they are. And we want, what we're trying to do is get them interested in working and learning a trade, which we're so severely short on tradesmen too. And which everybody can agree on and has a story about, but it gets them interested in working and maybe less interested in doing things that, we have a drug epidemic in our state, in our region, in our country, really. And, you got a kid that's working, making a paycheck, it could change the trajectory of their life. And so we're trying to get these folks, young folks, interested in working. The program is has to be signed off on by the school principal. The parents both have to okay the kid working. And there's a county administrator in the school system that signs up. The companies have to sign up for the program that are interested in having these young folks working, so they would do that. And then, like I said, the principal and the parents okay it, and they're supervised. And there's only certain and this is a federal list, certain vocations that kids can, they can't operate heavy machinery or work in a coal mine or, things of that nature. So this is all supervised, approved. And so the goal here is to try to get young people working and interested in joining the workforce and to help our workforce participation problem. That's what this is trying to solve.
6: Got House of Delegates member from Delegate District number 82, David McCormick, with us. And, David, I've talked with Greg Dausch out at he's the principal over at MTech here in Mon County. When I put this into a local context, I would only imagine that this program statewide would be very, very popular because, most of the programs over at MTech have waiting lists, and most of those programs and the kids in them earn statewide awards.
16: Yeah, they do. Look, employment is a problem. I'm an employer, and I have a heck of a time finding employees. I talk to other business owners. It's a thing. And, I don't know where all the labor force went. I really don't. Mm-hmm. Since COVID, it's just vanished. Mm-hmm. And, we've got to do something in this state. Here's another thing. Instead of these kids getting out of high school or college and moving to North Carolina or Florida or wherever, if they're working in a manufacturing facility in West Virginia from the time they're 16 or 17 and they get out of high school and they get hired full time, the chances of them staying here and getting married and having a family, and we're increasing our tax base, we're increasing our workforce participation rate, and we're hopefully keeping our kids here and at home instead of moving. So I think I think this bill has the potential of curing several ills.
6: I tell you what, David, I hope that through this conversation and maybe a news story, I hope that we can get the word out, because I'm sure that here in the Mon County area, there are a lot of businesses, maybe just like you, if they knew that maybe they had this resource to tap into, they'd take advantage of it.
16: Sure, and hopefully there's people out there listening that, you know, have a youngster, that high school age kid that, you know, wants to do this, and you know, you just need to contact your principal, and we need to, well, and we need to do, on the other end of this, we need to get companies to sign up for it, you know. So that's the other end of it, and I think that you're going to see, hopefully, folks in our aerospace sector in North Central West Virginia and manufacturing, that will, you know, these companies will sign up for this program, and you know, we got to try something, Mike. You know, that when I got elected, you know, I'm like, look, you know, we got to do some stuff to move the needle, and so we stop complaining about everything, and I'm one of them, and let's try to do something about it. And this would fall into that category of trying to do something about it.
6: Delegate David McCormick, he is your representative from Delegate District 82. Sounds like a quality program. We're going to do our best to get the word out and keep up the good work. David, thank you for your time.
16: You're welcome. Thanks for having me on anytime.
6: Absolutely. Take care of yourself. Delegate David McCormick, certainly appreciate David. Coming up next, going to spend a few minutes with Ann Monteague, and we're going to be talking about the Rosie the Riveter Bluebird Trail. Now, that's an event that's going to get started on Sunday, and it will run through the morning, through Tuesday morning. We're going to talk with Ann coming up next and find out exactly what they've got up their sleeves. That's next on Talk of the Town, AM 1440, FM 104.5, WAJR.
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4: A good Wednesday morning. Glad you're with us. 9:45 in Morgantown. Some clouds and 74 degrees. On the phone, we've got the founder of Thanks Plain and Simple. That is the driving force behind the American Rosie movement. We also have a dedicated birder from Philadelphia who is here to, I guess, help us understand a little bit about the bluebirds and how they tie into Rosie the Riveter. I've got Ann Monteague, the founder of Thanks Plain and Simple. Ann, good morning. And then we also have Rob Karsnex. Good morning to both. How are you?
5: Hello, Mike. How are you this morning?
4: Hey, I'm doing great.
5: And I'm anxious to know, is Rob on the line as well right now?
4: Yes, he is.
5: Oh, good for us.
4: Hey, good morning, Rob, and welcome to the program.
6: Oh, thank you so much. Appreciate it. Good morning to you, too.
4: Okay, well, tell us what towns are included in the Bluebird Trail.
5: First, let me tell you that the project that we have going on right now is 20 years old. So we've been doing projects all around all around West Virginia for 20 years to honor American Rosie the Riveters. Mm-hmm. And this makes us unique in this country because instead of just saying, you know, telling about history, we get people involved. When they get really involved, you know that you learn best by doing. So that we've done 20 projects, and one of them was the bluebird nest box, installing bluebird nest boxes, because the Rosies decided that they wanted to choose a bird species that best represented them, and they chose the bluebird. And that was a very exciting, it almost make a book of how they went about that decision. Mm-hmm. But the bluebirds represented hope to the Rosies. And through World War II, when I would ask them, you know, what music do you remember? Very often they would say, oh, somewhere over the rainbow or bluebird of happiness or whatever. Mm-hmm. So now the towns that we are going to be installing a trail of bluebird nest boxes starting Sunday will be the first one will be at the Woman's Club in Fairmont, and that's 300 First Avenue in Fairmont, and that will be at 1:30. Then we'll go with Rob over to Grafton to the Anna Jarvis House, and by 4:30 we will install another bluebird nest box. Then Monday we will go to Lincoln High in Shinston, and that's 100 Jerry Toss Drive, which I've never been to. I'm very much looking forward to. Mm-hmm. And then on later that day, we're going to the Lewis Bennett Library in Weston. And then at the end of that series, we will be installing a bluebird nest box in a farm in Duffy, West Virginia, which is near Ireland, West Ireland, I-R-E-L-A-N-D, West Virginia, and mm-hmm. I've never been there. So we're looking forward to all this. The most important thing, I think we need the message that we really need to let people know, Mike, is we've done so many projects and people don't realize that they can get together and do a project in their own town. Doesn't have to be something we've

0: already done, but it has to be done with highest quality, and it has to have a meaning that fits with the roses. Mm-hmm. And so we met Rob last year at the Chapel of the Four Chaplains in Philadelphia, and he was very much an addition to a very fine presentation that day. And so he decided he wanted to come to West Virginia, so I'm going to turn it over to Rob.
1: Okay. Well, good choice, Rob, and welcome to the Mountain State.
2: Looking forward to getting down there and arriving on Saturday.
1: Okay. Yeah. All right.
2: On the 13th.
1: Good deal. Well, Rob, what can you share with us about the bluebird itself and its connection to Rosie the Riveter?
2: When we were talking, Ann and I, about symbolism in the bluebirds, they've been throughout history kind of considered as a symbol of hope. I know Native American tribes thought of them that way. There's, the songs specifically, Under the Rainbow, for me, it's I was writing a short piece on a bird called the Eastern Whippoorwill. And in that piece I was writing, there was a term called the extinction experience that I came across. There was an entomologist named Robert Pyle who described that term. And he was sort of talking about the alienation that humans were going through between human and nature, and that many of the songs, cultural tales, and rituals that surrounded the whippoorwill had all lost any real meaning since people don't really think of the whippoorwill. Mm-hmm. And it's kind of sad. There was the Hank Williams song, I'm So Lonesome I Could Cry, and I think you'd be hard-pressed to find a lot of young people who might know Hank Williams. And that kind of connection, that loss, is something that, we should try not to allow happen. And Eastern bluebird was a species that was on the sharp decline. At one point, it had dropped by 90%. And it didn't rebound until there was huge human-led conservation efforts, mm-hmm. Which began probably in the 70s, late 70s. And one of the biggest things that really helped bring the bird back from the brink was a pair of Minnesota tinkerers made the Peterson Nest Box. They were, last names was Peterson. And they found that box was very successful and helped provide the Eastern bluebird with the habitat it needed to continue existing, since we had pretty much torn down a lot of its habitat. We introduced invasive species that had a negative effect on the bird. Simple things like that that we did. And mm-hmm. through human intervention, we brought them back from the brink,
1: okay.
2: which was, wonderful.
1: That's Rob Carsnack. Anne, go right ahead, ma'am.
0: Well, to just further that analogy, the most important thing that the Rosies realized in the 20 years that I have known them and worked with them is that they were about to be unknown. In other words, their work in World War II was very little recognized. And they now feel that we here in West Virginia was the work we've done, and now we've started a national movement, the American Rosie Movement, that we can bring the bluebird back, but we can also bring the Rosies back. What did the Rosies really mean to America? Was it just to put your arm in the air and say, we can do it? They were a little bit offended by that, very honestly, because they said, of course we can do it. We've already done it. So the message to us today is, can we pull together, do highest quality work in a spirit of cooperation, and can we leave essentially various projects town by town all across America that show that we are unifying and that people are unified as they work within their own community and that they will share that information with other communities. So this bluebird nest box trail that we're installing is really kind of like a test. Can these towns get together within themselves, and can they get together across themselves, between themselves? And can we say to the world, we have a Rosie the Riveter trail, and the next thing that would happen if we think that this is going to work, that people can get along and do high quality work, then we are going to ask for serious money to do a Rosie the Riveter trail at least from Fairmont to Weston and maybe further. And those would include, you know, whatever people want to do. For example, a park or planting dogwood trees and oak trees is what was a big project that the women loved very much, et cetera. And you can see those projects on our website at AmericanRosieMovement.org under the projects tag.
1: Mm-hmm. Okay.
0: There are a lot of tricks to hanging bluebird nest boxes. I have to tell you, I'm always learning, and there are people who will argue a little bit over how it should be done. But Rob's got some kind of, I guess, good guidelines. Maybe okay. Rob can tell us.
1: Okay.
0: What do you do and what do you not do, Rob?
1: Yeah, Rob, we need to be a little quick. We got about 45 seconds.
2: 45 seconds. Okay, well then I'm going to tell you to go to nabluebirdsociety.org/facts-sheets-plans. That's North American Bluebird Society.org/facts-sheets-plans. They have on that website pretty much everything you would ever need to build your own bluebird box and be successful.
1: Okay, good deal.
0: And one thing he might want to tell is that it is the invasive species. 60 invasive species were brought from England and released in Central Park years and years ago, and now they are extremely invasive and they are very threatening to the bluebirds.
1: Mm-hmm.
0: So basically, it's a different kind of war, but we're gonna win this war, right?
1: Okay, good deal. Well, Ann and Rob, really do appreciate your time and wish you the best of luck with your event. It sounds like a great one. Thank you very much. We'll be back to wrap things up coming up after this on Talk of the Town, AM 1440, FM 104.5, WAJR.
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1: Welcome back to Talk of the Town. Now, with everything else going on here at the top of the hour, high school baseball tournament action will get underway at Jack Kilk Field on the campus of Marshall University. They've got four quad A games set for today. Of course, that is weather permitting. I know here in the Morgantown area, looks like we've got about a 70% chance of rain throughout the day. Number two, Morgantown, they're going to be playing number seven, Cabell Midland. Now, first pitch for that game is at 5 o'clock this afternoon, but

0: Mohegans and the Scarlet Knights. The game will air live right here. We're going to start a pre-game program coming up at 4:45, and then, of course, we will then be carrying that contest live. Now, of course, all the three other games that are going to be happening during the day today, you'll be able to get all the scores, schedules, and highlights at WVMetroNews.com. And then don't forget, Metro News will be setting up shop over in Omaha coming up tomorrow. So tomorrow we're going to welcome Hoppy Kirchival to the program and find out what he's up to out in Nebraska, and we'll get a preview from his perspective. We'll do that tomorrow. Make it a great Wednesday. 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
2: I may keep going. I'm Chris Foster of Fox News. President Trump says he's close to ordering strikes on infrastructure targets in Iran. There have been new strikes on military facilities in southern Iran. Fox's Trey Yinks reports from Tel Aviv, Israel.
3: Overnight, the United States launched a series of airstrikes against Iranian targets along the coast. The Iranians responded with missile fire toward U.S. forces. And I spoke with President Trump earlier. He told me he may keep going and is even getting closer to targeting Iranian power plants and bridges, because President Trump says the Iranians are tapping the U.S. along at the negotiating table. This is a significant development and a change in thinking here, because the president says they had a chance to sign a deal and survive, and ultimately this week they shot down a U.S. Apache helicopter with a drone.
2: The president says that drone was lodged in between the two pilots on fire, and it's a miracle they survived, located and rescued by an unmanned rescue boat. The president this hour is scheduled to be signing a $70 billion funding bill for immigration and border enforcement, passed by the House, 214-212. The Senate passed it last week. Consumer inflation's back up over 4%.
4: The Consumer Price Index rose last month. The 4.2% annual pace is the largest increase since April of 2023. Excluding food and energy, core CPI rose 2.9% for the year ending in May.
2: Fox's Jenny Casola. The winner of the Democrats' Maine Senate primary, Graham Plattner, says opponents and the national media are trying to make the campaign about mistakes he's made in the past.
5: This is a movement about us, about the far too many working far too hard and struggling far too much at the hands of the ruling class. Yes. It is not a story of my hardship. It's of our hardship.
2: He's trying to win Republican Susan Collins' Senate seat. South Carolina Senate Republican Lindsey Graham wins his primary and faces the Democrats' Annie Andrews. 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
0: It is Wednesday, June 10th. I'm Mike Nolting at the WAJR Anchor Desk. Metro News AccuWeather says today could see an afternoon thunderstorm and a high of 82. We've got the Metro News AccuWeather forecast coming up. Well, the Public Service Commission hosting a public comment session for the Mid-Atlantic Resiliency Link this afternoon at 5:30. NextEra Energy Senior Project Director Caitlin McCormick says the project does have benefits for Mountain State residents.
9: The important thing to remember is that strengthening the grid now is going to help protect reliability and affordability for the next generation. waiting could only result in a service disruption and make the challenge more expensive.
0: That meeting's at the Mon County Center at Milan Park. Morgantown Utility Boards approved their operating budget for fiscal year 27. General Manager Mike McNulty says a $45 million plan has little changes from the previous year. It was an opportunity for him to highlight the fiscal load expensive infrastructure projects come with. Their debt service, more than $1 million a month.
10: Our debt service is about 1.15 per month. 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
0: The budget includes a cost of living adjustment for workers. High school baseball tournament action continues at Jack Cook Field on the campus of Marshall University. Today, four quad A games scheduled, weather permitting. Number 2 Morgantown will play number 7 Cabell Midland at 5 this afternoon. Mohicans and Scarlet Knight pregame begins right here at 4:45. You'll be able to get all the scores, schedules, and highlights at WVMetroNews.com. Mountaineer baseball team, they're in travel mode to Omaha. They begin College World Series play Friday afternoon at 2 against Troy. When you see news, text news to 35651. Coming up, details on the Metro News WAJR AccuWeather forecast on the voice of Morgantown, WAJR.
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13: Here's the Metro News AccuWeather forecast. Today will bring variable cloudiness with a few showers and a thunderstorm, making it humid. Thunderstorms could bring gusty winds and ponding on roadways with a high of 82. Tonight will be mostly cloudy, warm, and humid with scattered thunderstorms expected late and a low of 72. Tomorrow is forecasted to be humid with a mix of clouds and sun with a chance of a thunderstorm in the afternoon and a high of 85. With the Metro News AccuWeather forecast, I'm meteorologist Joe Lundberg.
14: 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We're going to talk to the mayor of Huntington, Patrick Farrell. 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
14: 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Joe Nelson is handling the audio side of things for us back at Network Control in Morgantown. Jake Link handles the video stream. Brian Hughes will join us. We'll get a weather update, some possibly severe weather in the Kanawha Valley today. Will that impact baseball at Jack Cook Field? Brian will get us updated. Brian Abraham will join us in the second hour. So how do you spend your chunk of $700 million? We'll find out. Jared Halpern from D.C., and we'll talk to one of the people who is partially to blame for me being here today. Dan Hollis, Marshall University broadcast professor, going to join us in the second hour as well. But first up, say good morning, TJ Meadows, to my immediate right. Morning, TJ.
19: Morning. Man, do I have some questions for Hollis.
14: Oh, boy.
19: That I want to pose.
14: He may not have answers, though.
19: Let me say this. Just my thanks to everyone here at Marshall and the School of Journalism. What a fabulous experience. They have been so hospitable and just welcoming, and it's been a great experience this week. I really appreciate the effort they've made to make us feel at home.
20: Yeah, they've been very welcoming. And, of course, Mike Stanley is handling operations here on campus for us. Known Mike. Heck, Mike and I were in college together. And he has been very helpful, and he's kind of run all the technical side, as he did 20 years ago when I was working at WMUL upstairs as well. So big thanks to everybody here. We really appreciate it. Also, big thanks to the guy sitting to my far right this morning. That's the mayor of Huntington, Patrick Farrell. He joins us on set this morning. Mr. Mayor, good morning. Thanks for coming by.
21: Good morning. Welcome home.
20: It's always good to be down here around, you know, I try to take some Kelly Green up north to that, you know, that city up north, but it's always good to be here, and it's great to have the high school baseball tournament in Huntington. Rave reviews so far from the people I've talked to.
21: So we're thrilled that the West Virginia SSAC decided to come here. You know, the tournament was here 50 years ago, and it's taken us a long time to build back, but we, at Marshall University, we built a stadium, right? We built it, and then attracted other folks to come, and we submitted a competitive package to the SSAC along with our CVB and Marshall and said, look, the city wants this. Marshall wants this. Our community wants this. Please come and join us. And we're thrilled that the tournament's here, 32 teams. It's been just a fantastic week.
19: What's it mean for the city?
21: Well, it means everything. I mean, we use it as a showcase, right? So first we want families and students to come and be on campus. Marshall is a big part of this. It's their facility. But we want people to see Marshall for everything that it is. A lot of people have never been to Marshall. So when you get someone coming from the Eastern Panhandle, the Northern Panhandle, they see it for the first time, and they see it's a first-class facility. The second piece is that many people either haven't been to Huntington or haven't been here in a long time. And when they come in, they see it like, wow, this isn't the Huntington I remember. And we love that, right? Because they see that we have a fantastic restaurant scene. We've got a beautiful downtown. I think we have the best park system in the entire state. So when people come to Huntington, they see that. They're like, well, I didn't know that. Or they see it again for the first time. And it just has a real impact on our city.
20: And that hasn't happened overnight. It's taken a real commitment from the city and a great partnership, I think, with Marshall as well, to not only build up this area, but if you go down a few blocks from campus down on 4th Avenue, where they're building 3rd Avenue, you got all the great restaurants down there. This has been a long-term commitment by the city.
21: It's a community effort, right? What we know is as goes Marshall, so goes Huntington. And as goes Huntington, so goes the region. So the university has worked really hard, right, to get things right. And you can see with growing enrollment that something is going right here on campus. And with that, Huntington is now going to benefit from some of that. You see that the Marshall Advanced Manufacturing Center and the Robotics Training Center is going up right next to the baseball stadium. You see that we have a cybersecurity center that's being built just here on the corner of 4th Avenue and Halbreer Boulevard. You can see the growth. You can feel the palpable kind of energy that's coming to the city, and we're just excited that it's all happening now.
19: Huntington is not alone in the challenge that is the opioid epidemic. There's been some tough times. Talk about that and working through those issues and what has made the city successful in moving past that and overcoming that burden.
21: When we think about the opioid problem, there's a supply and demand issue, right? The supply issue is that whether it's the pharmaceutical companies, the distributors that flooded our city, our state with pills, or the illicit drugs that come here, we know that there's a supply issue that we have to cut off. On the other side, we know there's a demand issue, right, that people that are seeking the drugs, and we have to help people get counseling, addiction, treatment, all of those sorts of things. And if we focus on that supply and demand issue, the market will work if we can find a way to help both sides. Reduce the supply, reduce the demand, and then we can move past it.
20: Patrick, I was coming into town, I think, to do a basketball game that day, if I remember correctly, but I can remember distinctly driving down 3rd Avenue and seeing the National Guard helicopters. Mm. And this is thinking to myself, I never thought I would see something like that. But from that point, that's the bottom point, obviously.
21: Right.
20: The city's made tremendous strides since then, doing what you're talking about, trying to both cut off the head of the snake with the supply, but also the treatment part of that program.
21: Listen, that's exactly right. It is not a complicated formula. You know, when I came into office, I said we have to do three things. Number one is we have to make the city safe. Right, and if you have public safety, you can start to build. But if you don't have safety, there's not a mayor in the country that'll tell you that public safety is not job number one. Mm. So we've really focused on that to make sure there's no visible disorder on the streets, that we don't allow the bad actors to come and stay here. If you do that, then you have to build the infrastructure. Huntington is obviously in a floodplain next to the Ohio River, and we had to fix some of those underlying issues, because if your streets flood, a business isn't going to build a business in a flooded area. A family doesn't want to move into a house where the basement floods every time it storms. So we've really focused on fixing some of those fundamental infrastructure issues. So if you have safety and then infrastructure, then you can start to build the economy, and we're doing that in partnership with Marshall. Right. If the city puts its efforts in helping Marshall grow in its six areas of distinction of entrepreneurship, aviation, cybersecurity, advanced manufacturing, advanced energy, and healthcare, like if we focus with them, we can create an environment where businesses want to come and that free market will work. Because what they want, when companies come here, what they really want is access to our talent and our research. And so we have to work with Marshall to do that. And if the city creates the environment, you know, if you think about it as a flower bed, and you get all the conditions right, Marshall produces the student and the research, we know that companies are going to come here, and that's what you're seeing. And we love it. The city's growing.
19: I hear the excitement in your voice. Is this the best Huntington's ever been?
21: Well, I won't be able to say that. What I will say is that Huntington's population peaked in 1950 at about 85,000 people, mm-hmm. right? And it has declined every year since until we're now about 45,000 people. And so in my lifetime, right, all I've seen is steady declines. And we're really excited because we think that we're going to bend that curve and start to grow our population again.
19: It feels like you're on the way up.
21: It feels that way, too. So I can't wait to the next census so people can see. Just like Marshall's enrollment, right? When something's declining, you can see the numbers. People leave. But if you create something worth value, mm-hmm. they're going to come, and you're going to see the numbers in enrollment. I'm hoping to see that in our population growth. And then I'll be able to tell you if maybe not the best ever, but certainly the best in a long, long time.
1: Is Huntington, and we're talking to Huntington Mayor Patrick Farrell, is Huntington in a position to take advantage or benefit from the development we're seeing along that I-64 corridor, even over in the next county, Putnam County? We're seeing growth with the data centers. And is Huntington in a position to benefit from that out on the edges?
21: What I'll say is a rising tide lifts all boats. Mm-hmm. We love the fact that Nucor is up on Route 2, just north of us in Mason County. We love the fact that there are people that are interested in building data centers. We know that the future is going to depend on those data centers happening, and we'd like to have access to it. We have an airport here in Huntington, and we know that we're attracting growth capital there. So even if it's outside of city limits, we believe, as I said, as goes Marshall, so goes Huntington. As goes Huntington, so goes the region. We want to bring this infectious energy to the entire area and have everyone have a rising tide.
19: I mean, isn't that the only way that the region can compete? I live in Putnam County, so I frequent Huntington. I frequent Charleston. I tell people, at least from my perspective, having worked around the country, mm-hmm. we miss it.
21: Yeah.
19: By not being one. Because it's really the region. I mean, right? Am I right?
21: There's no question about it. Listen, Huntington and Charleston are a force together.
19: Yeah.
21: If we could find a way to grow together, everything in between, everything goes up. I mean, if we could have one county, one MSA, if you will,
19: yeah.
21: right?
19: Now, well,
21: that
19: metro, because that's what we are.
21: That's how we act, right? And so I think it all talks about partnerships, right? And so your business has to work with your government, has to work with the academic institutions around. You can see what Marshall's done with the aviation school in Charleston,
19: mm-hmm.
21: right? Marshall is better because we have an aviation school in Charleston. Charleston is better because you have students there taking lessons, right, and getting their degrees. That's how we can work on those partnerships, and that's how Huntington and Charleston can grow, and then everything around it can go up with it.
1: You know, Huntington Mayor Patrick Farrell joining us here in the Covenant Insurance Studios on Marshall's campus. I think I've lost count, but maybe a dozen times you've mentioned partnerships,
21: yeah.
1: whether it's Marshall and the city, the CVB and the city, and that's the key, isn't it?
21: It's
1: the partnerships and the relationships.
21: It's 100% the key, right? I believe that you can't do it all on your own. And if you try, you're going to fail, right? But when you work together, when you have a common goal, and you can convince people that this common goal is better for us all, but that's hard, right? We live in a tribal society. People like to go on their left or the right or whatever, how they want to divide themselves. And I like to focus on what's in front of us. You know, when it comes to politics, we talk about the potholes. The pothole doesn't care if you're Democrat or Republican.
19: Mm.
21: Not a bit. It doesn't care who the president is. It just wants to have the pothole filled, right? It just wants to be filled. So let's focus on doing those things. Let's focus on making sure that it's safe. Everybody likes safety. Let's focus on fixing the infrastructure so we stop the flooding. Let's focus on growing jobs because everybody needs one. And if you do that in partnership with people, I'm telling you, there's nothing we can't do.
19: Remind me, how long have you been mayor now?
21: About 15 months.
19: Best part of being mayor and the biggest challenge? I won't call it a problem. Yeah. Biggest challenge in being mayor.
21: Look, the best part is being the mayor of my hometown. I was born here.
19: Yeah.
21: Right? And so there's nothing that makes me more proud to be able to represent the people that are my people. Right? This is who I am. My family's here. And it's great to help lead us to some greater prosperity. And the biggest challenge is getting people out of the mindset, the scarcity mindset, right? That it's either me or you, right? And it can be us. And helping them see past historic slights or divides and focusing on that goal. Because it's a constant thing, right? People don't want to trust each other. People don't want to believe that the future can be better because they haven't seen better. So we have to show them. We have to show them that growth can happen and that they can participate in it, that their lives can be better, their families can get more prosperity. And if you do that, I believe we can bring people together.
1: He's the mayor of Huntington, Patrick Farrell. Huntington, the host city for the high school state baseball tournament, which is going on right now. And your Highlanders are playing right now. So we're going to get you out of here so you can get over to the ballpark.
21: They are. Very, very good. Thank you, guys. I appreciate you being here.
1: Appreciate you stopping by. And thanks for hosting us down here all week with the baseball tournament. And thanks for letting the Spring Talk line over to the city as well. You could have kicked us out, you know. Yeah,
21: anytime. You guys come back anytime. In fact, if you want to move it down here permanently, we could probably talk about that too.
1: We'll have our people call your people. Right. Hey, Patrick, thanks so much for stopping by.
21: Thanks guys. So
1: much. Huntington Mayor Patrick Farrell. We have more Talk Line from the Cove Insurance Studios on the campus of Marshall University this week. Back in a moment.
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23: There was a teacher gave out a test to every one of the students when they came in. It was a surprise. One page, he handed it to them with the print down. When everybody had one, he said, okay, turn it over and I want you to write about what you see. This test was nothing but a blank page with one black dot in the middle. And that's what they had to write about, what they saw. Every student wrote about the black dot, what they thought it meant, where it was on the page. He said, here you had a nice white piece of paper, but you focused on the dark spot. He said, our life is a gift, but if we insist on focusing only on the dark spot, the health issues that bother us, a lack of money, a relationship problems, then the dark spots will be the ones that pollute our mind. 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So don't focus on the dark spots and have a good day. 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
1: Morgantown High plays at the state baseball tournament this week. 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
3: 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Doesn't cost you a dime. 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That type of enthusiasm, just to put a bow on that conversation with Patrick Farrell, his enthusiasm, the enthusiasm that Brad Smith brings. You know, we spend a lot of our time talking about problems. Oh, we got a problem. We got to fix it. What's the problem? We got to fix it. What's the challenge? There's some optimism there and some positivity, and it's refreshing, quite frankly. It's not that Huntington doesn't have challenges. Huntington has a lot of challenges. But the leadership that's in place with the city, with the university, and the other groups in this area gives you some optimism that things are, there's an upward trajectory there, TJ. Because, again, we spend most of our time in the negative. That's what we do, right, in the media. But to see his enthusiasm, what Brad Smith has, there's a bright future, not just for Huntington, but I think for a lot of West Virginia with that type of commitment, that type of attitude toward moving forward.
4: Infectious.
3: Yes.
4: With both individuals. And what I would suggest to you is that is the type of culture that people want to get behind. Listen to him. He very clearly articulated a plan on any question we asked and how they want to move forward. That's something people can buy into. We didn't hear him talking about national issues and political issues. We heard a guy who is the mayor of his hometown and is tickled to death to be talking about how he wants to make his city better. I mean, how refreshing is that?
3: What are you referring to there, TJ? No, I'm picking up what you're putting down because he has a plan.
4: Yeah.
3: He has an idea. He has a vision. It's not just a list of grievances and things I want to stop from happening. It's a plan of what I want to see done.
4: Mm-hmm.
3: Like I said, refreshing compared to what we deal with a lot of the time in the political world.
4: His trailing comment when he was talking about people's hesitancy, right, and being burned before, what I heard him say was, I am trying to transition the mentality from always saying no and that being the default to figuring out how to say yes. I was having a conversation earlier this morning with someone. In my opinion, if there's one thing that could change the mentality in West Virginia, it would be just that. A mentality that looks to say yes first instead of always saying no. We shoot ourselves in the foot so badly when it comes to that in this state. And look, we need to combat that. I heard that today. I'm impressed. I mean, put that guy, Brad Smith, in front of a company that wants to come here, man, what a pitch.
3: But we've been burned. And I understand the attitude.
4: Yeah.
3: And you're right. We've seen people come through and promise the world and deliver nothing.
4: Yeah.
3: And we sit there and go, okay, so we're very suspicious. I get that. There's also the, this is the way it's always been done mentality. Right? Go back, you want to go back, what, 40, 45 years when they were building Mountaineer Field. Well, there were people who didn't want to build Mountaineer Field in Morgantown. Why?
4: Yeah.
3: Well, you know, they didn't need a 60,000-seat stadium 30 years ago when my granddaddy was going to games. We have that attitude. What's always been done this way, and we've been burned a lot.
4: Yeah.
3: I mean, we've been burned over the years where people come in promising, you know, snake oil salesmen all the way back in the day. So I understand all that. But to your point, you are right. Change the attitude to, we can do this. We have very much, we can't do this attitude. Not that we can't, it's just, that's the attitude.
4: You know who's going to fix that? The young generation, honestly. No, it's going to be the generation that is in school here at Marshall now and across the state. Look, I don't have a lot of faith anymore in my generation, a lot of the Gen Xers, right? We're Gen X guys. I just don't. I hate to say
3: up on
4: that.
3: Gen X?
4: I'm not giving up. I'm just saying I think I'll get a better return on my investment in what is coming up because they're not as jaded. And they're willing to take risks.
3: They're not as jaded. But you know what? They have to believe they can do it here.
4: That's, yeah.
3: They have to believe they can do it here. And who's going to convince them they
4: Those
3: can
4: guys.
3: Do it here? Guys like him, guys like Brad Smith, guys like Michael Benson.
4: Yep.
3: Sure.
4: Yep.
3: 304 Talk 304 is the text line. 800-765-8255 is the phone number. All right, coming up a little bit later, Brian Hughes is going to stop by. We'll get another weather update. There was some rain moving through the tri-state area this morning. I know you were dealing with some rain over toward your house this morning. So we're going to get an update on what we can expect weather-wise today. Also, do we know who could possibly be the next labor secretary? Is it a guy who's been on the show a couple of times? A guy you're well aware of, perhaps? We'll discuss that. And, oh, by the way, remember how we got a judge in trouble? Yeah, that case is still moving forward, but a favorable ruling for Judge Akers in Kanawha County. We're going to get to all of that coming up as the first hour unfolds. Second hour, Brian Abraham will stop by, president of AEP, and Jared Halpern, the latest on what is happening in Iran. I get. Is there still a ceasefire? I haven't figured out if there was a ceasefire ever to begin with, but attacks have ramped up over in Iran. We'll get the latest from the White House and Jared Halpern coming up in the second hour. 800-765-TALK is the phone number. 800-765-8255. 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Dave and TJ in the Inkova Insurance Studios on the campus of Marshall University this week. 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So that's what's ahead for the rest of the hour. Give us a call, 800-765-TALK, 800-765-8255, and text the show at 304-TALK-304. 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It is 10:30, time to get a news update. 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
0: West Virginia Metro News, I'm Jeff Jenkins. A flash flood warning from the National Weather Service until 1 this afternoon for parts of Boone, Kanawha, Lincoln, and Wayne counties after a storm system dumped 1 to 2 inches of rain on the area earlier today. The Mountaineers are in the air headed to the College World Series, a send-off earlier this morning in Morgantown. WVU President Michael Benson was there.
5: I mean, this team is, as I've heard, it's been dubbed America's team. So we're so proud of them, so proud of Coach Sabins, the staff, and these amazing student-athletes. And community's behind them, and I can't wait to get out to Omaha.
0: Metro News coverage from Omaha begins later today. A big topic of discussion at this week's meeting of county commissioners, the rising cost of regional jail bills. The Mercer County Commission paid out $220,000 this week. The Kanawha County Commission pays millions, up 26% from last May. Kanawha County Commissioner Lance Wheeler says the state has to step in.
6: Because eventually the counties are not going to have the money to do the services that they need to do, like our EMS, like our Parks and Rec, you know, making sure that the grass is cut. We're getting to a point that we talk about every year, the budget's more and more difficult as a county commissioner. Well, a lot of that is because the jail bill just keeps going up because the state, in my opinion, just keeps kicking the can down the road.
0: County commissions are responsible to pay the per day rate for inmates from their counties. Read more at WVMetroNews.com. 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
0: The State Public Service Commission will host a public hearing tonight in the Montague County Building. at Milam Park on plans for the Morrow transmission line. That meeting begins at 5:30. The PSC will be at the Craig Civic Center in Kingwood tomorrow evening for a hearing. That's the final of four public hearings on the issue. The PSC took testimony in Kaiser and Romney last week. Once again, flash flood warning out until 1 this afternoon for parts of Kanawha, Lincoln, Boone, and Wayne counties. From the Metro News Anchor Desk, I'm Jeff Jenkins.

0: 304-TALK-304. That is the text line, 800-765-TALK, 800-765-8255. Brian Hughes is going to join us a couple of minutes from now. We'll get an update on some wicked weather moving across the I-64 corridor this morning. Also, a little bit later on, AEP President Brian Abraham going to join us. Politico reporting yesterday, some Republicans are privately lobbying to make a first-term House Republican the next Labor Secretary, a move that would further imperil the party's tiny congressional majority should President Trump follow through. Who are they discussing? Representative Riley Moore of West Virginia is the subject of the behind-the-scenes effort being waged by some Trump administration officials, fellow GOP lawmakers, lobbyists, and industry officials, according to nearly 20 people with knowledge of the effort. Moore has also privately expressed interest in the job during a recent conversation with fellow Republicans, according to two people who were granted anonymity to disclose private conversations. Moore declined to comment to Politico on this question. Now, some Republicans have expressed doubt that Trump would nominate Moore, given what it would mean for the GOP's already tenuous grip on the House. You have my attention. This would be a very interesting pick, I think, by the president, although it's not outlandish, given Riley Moore's history. I mean, he came up as an entrepreneur, as a welder. He has been very vocal for workers' rights, if you will.
1: Mm-hmm.
0: So it's not the craziest idea that I have heard, but it certainly would be a very interesting pick given the broad scope of the small numbers in the House, the very slim majority, and what that could mean overall politically for the Trump administration and its agenda.
1: I think it's very plausible.
0: Mm-hmm.
1: When you look at Riley Moore, what stands out about him? Number one, the guy has great political instincts. The force politically is strong in this one, Dave. He knows what he's doing. He's in the catbird seat right now because all of this talk positions him to wait and see. Will the White House come after him? I think they may, because when you look at him, when you watch him on TV, when he's on our show, he relates well to the Trump agenda. He's solidly behind the Trump agenda. He has the right look, the right positioning. When you talk politically, one of the things in the Politico piece talks about, well, there may be a hesitancy to do this because it's already tight in the House. President Trump can name his pick here in who replaces him. You think if the White House picks up the phone, calls the governor or anybody in West Virginia and says, I want this guy to take Riley's seat. You think that's going to be tough?
0: No.
1: It'll happen in seconds. So I dismiss that whole idea that this could, you know, turn the apple cart over in the House. I think this positions Riley very well for what is next for him. It's already an exclusive club, member of Congress. How exclusive is it to be a United States cabinet secretary? And what does that set you up to do next? Does that set you up to be a United States senator next? Jim Justice is, I don't think he's going to run again. He's either going to come back and run for governor, or he's probably going to retire after this. I don't know that he runs for U.S. Senate again. So this opens up an avenue for more that I think is extensive, and he wins either way. And he's sitting back right now. That's what I think.
0: Meredith Lee Hill, who writes for Politico and was one of the authors of this article, tweeted out something yesterday. This caught my eye. She tweeted, it's dividing Republicans between the more union-friendly Moore and acting Department of Labor Chief Keith Sunderland as the party tries to navigate a new pro-union coalition ahead of the midterms. More union for that's the phrase that caught my attention. I guess compared to Sonderling, you could classify more in that direction. But look, he came up through the ranks. He has certainly worked toward making certain workers have the rights. They're compensated for their time. There was a bill where they were pushing workers would get training but not get paid for it. And he said, no, you're going to get paid for those sorts of things. So it's an interesting pick. To your point, TJ, I don't think the Republican majority or that seat as a Republican seat is in doubt. The timing's interesting, though, because Moore's on the ballot.
1: Yeah.
0: Riley Moore's on the ballot this November. So I don't know what the legal ramifications there would be about who would be on the ballot, what you would be able to do with that. But you're right. You could pick your Republican in the Northern District, 2nd District, and they go to Congress. It's all very interesting to me that Riley Moore, who was a couple of years ago the treasurer, is now firmly in the conversation for labor secretary in the Trump administration.
1: I'm telling you, brother, the force is strong in this one. And like the guy, don't like the guy, agree with the guy, don't agree with the guy, he is a strong politician, and he has skills, and he has showcased that. People like him in Washington. The administration likes him. Labor likes him, to your point. So, you know, this is a guy people gravitate toward.
0: And that's a good move for this administration, who's trying to figure out how to not have the GOP get completely whitewashed, or whatever you want to call it, in coming up in the 26 midterms. And if you can get that group behind you, maybe this is plausible. Maybe this is plausible.
1: I mean, I'm eager to see what happens. I think it's interesting. We'll keep an eye on it. But he's in the catbird seat.
0: Yeah.
1: And we'll see if the White House comes after him.
0: Isn't just being in the conversation a victory in and of itself, that somebody in Washington respects you enough that you are in that position?
1: Huge. And that gives you political power that you can trade on, even if it doesn't happen.
0: Again, we have no insight. We have not spoken to Riley Moore. Nope. He has not commented to anyone about that particular position. Just something to keep an eye on. Meanwhile, TJ and I managed to get a judge in trouble. I don't know. Okay. Let us recap. Remember when Mary Claire Akers came on the show? Golly, has it been over a year now?
1: Year and a half?
0: Since she came on the show. And we were discussing the issues with the foster care problems in West Virginia. We were discussing how she is handling that. And because of that talk line interview, there was a formal ethics complaint filed against Mary Claire Akers, the circuit judge in Kanawha County. Five judicial conduct rules were cited in the formal ethics charge tied to her March 25 appearance. It's been over a year on Talkline. Well, the Judicial Hearing Board has concluded and recommended that the Kanawha County judge did not violate the state's judicial ethics code when she discussed West Virginia's foster care crisis on Metro News Talkline. The decision comes after a March 19th evidentiary hearing and an April 13th brief from the Special Judicial Disciplinary Council, Rachel Cipolletti, recommending that the case be dismissed outright. Now the recommendation goes to the state Supreme Court, which will render the final opinion, but certainly a win for Judge Akers in what has been, and we've talked about this time and time again, TJ, a somewhat silly case to go after a judge who just came on the program, didn't, and talked about cases that were in public that hundreds of people had witnessed, to go after her for her comments. It's been silly. I don't know what other word to describe it other than just asinine.
1: Yeah. A couple of observations. One, the Judicial Hearing Board got it right.
0: Yes.
1: This is the right move. Ultimately, however, though, I would be remiss if I didn't point out, the Supreme Court has to agree. That recommendation now goes to the Supreme Court. They make the final decision. We'll see what they do. However, there was writing in addition to, it wouldn't be a dissent, I would say a concurring opinion, yes, to further elaborate. That came from Kanawha Family Court Judge Brittany Ranson Stonestreak. She goes even further in her remarks and says, look, there's absolutely no basis here at all. Even where the Judicial Hearing Board would say there is some question, no. And she goes on to very clearly say that coming on this show by Judge Akers doing that interview, it could not and did not affect the outcome or impair the fairness of any matter. I therefore respectfully concur in the result only. My contingency on this from the start has been, this wasn't about judicial code. This wasn't about something wrong. It wasn't wrong. This was about, you had a judge, and Tim Sweeney was the same way. Mm-hmm. You had two judges that were willing to come forward and talk about this issue. Remember, this landed in their courtroom, Dave. They didn't come to us. And by the way, we invited them even after it landed in their courtroom. This was about a judge doing what they should do, communicating the issue, being transparent with the public, and that may make other people

0: point. They wanted to make an example out of two judges and say, don't embarrass this way. Don't embarrass us like this again.
1: So this happened twice, Sweeney and Akers. Does the legislature step in now and try to do something? Do they have any oversight? You know, Roger Hanshaw came on this show a couple of days after I wrote an opinion piece about this, talking about, yeah, you know, we may need to take a look at that. I'm paraphrasing. You recall that interview?
0: Yes.
1: They didn't let him testify, by the way, not in his full degree. Does the legislature take a look at this? And if they don't, does it happen again? I don't know the answer. I'm asking.
0: I think we need to figure out if it's broke first.
1: Yeah.
0: Right? Figure out if it's broken and it needs fixed, fix it. If this is just a situation, and maybe it does. Maybe it does. Maybe they need to take a look at it. Looks like that is headed to the Supreme Court again, a win for Judge Akers, and I'd like to say it's pretty much all our fault.
1: Wonder if she'll come on after it's all said and done and talk about it. I mean, you know, I hesitate to even ask, but I'll tell you this, all jokes aside, I've asked other judges to come on since this. You know what they've told me? No.
0: No.
1: Why would they?
0: Did you see what you did to Judge Akers?
1: Yeah, exactly.
0: You can't even say her first name right. 304 Talk.
1: I remember that.
0: Inside joke, if you remember. 304 Talk, 304 the text line, 800-765-TALK, the phone number. We'll get an update from Brian Hughes. How's the weather going to impact baseball today in Huntington? How's the weather going to impact you across the I-64 corridor? We'll find out next. This is Talk Line from the Cove Insurance Studios.
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2: 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He went over to a policeman and said, "Do you happen to know where a homeless boy like me could find a warm place tonight?" The policeman said, "You go right down the street. See the big white house? Knock on the door. When the lady comes to the door, just say, 'John 316. He did that, and the lady let him in. 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The next morning there was breakfast, and then she explained John 3:16 and the sacrifices Jesus made. You know it. 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
1: Rain moving across the area earlier this morning, at least the Huntington area earlier this morning. Rain moving across the I-64 corridor. Let's check in with Metro News meteorologist Brian Hughes. Brian, what's going on, man? We need sunshine for baseball, not rain.
2: You know what? We love sunshine for baseball, but unfortunately, spring baseball, technically we're still in spring, but not summer yet. Spring baseball means showers and storms are possible. The thing is, it's different about today versus normally what we would see is today, the rain is in the first half today. The second half of the day, things are going to dry up much better. But right now, flash flood warning continues for parts of Wayne, Lincoln, back into sections of Kanawha and Boone County. Also, Putnam County, they're along 34. Matter of fact, just looking at some of the storm reports, with the flash flood warning that continues across the sections of Putnam County, is that along 34, they were seeing high water that is still standing those areas. Some other storm reports, that one that I reported on was the text line we got from WCHS, the flagship station. Mudslide occurred there at Oakwood Road Interchange. That's normally where we do see a mudslide when we get very heavy rainfall. Matter of fact, flash flood style rain, and that's what we saw. But right now, the heaviest thunderstorms are down around Oceana, Gilbert, down across parts of southern Logan and Boone, Logan and Mingo counties, back into Wyoming County, and then as we get into the Union area, Alderson, south of Lewisburg, some good lightning strikes, heavy rain right now, just to the west of Clarksburg, going to be moving in. It's up around 100, Buckhannon, Elkins, Mill Creek, and Pickens. So heavy rain has been traversing the state, but things are drying up for this afternoon, which is good for baseball in Huntington.
3: Brian, talk to me about why this is happening. I walked out this morning, front door, about 6 o'clock, and I don't know if I would say it was warmer, muggier, but it just felt different. Why is all of this happening?
2: We've got a tropical air mass of both the Gulf variety and also the Atlantic. When you get those two combined, and then you throw in temperatures this morning that, you know, have been in the low 70s, you've got a tropical-like atmosphere. And if you have ever spent some time in Florida, in the Keys, anywhere deep, they're in a more tropical style atmosphere. What happens is the sun comes up and it starts to mix the atmosphere. And there's so little inhibition. In other words, there's so little things going against the storms in the atmosphere that any little buoyancy or any little lift in the atmosphere, just a little bit of that sun peeking out, which, by the way, we didn't see any of it, but above us it happens. Well, then you start to get this lift. Next thing you know, thunderstorms can blow up because they've got all the ample moisture available. There's no wind that's cutting them off or shearing them off at the top. So the morning time, while it is normally the most stable part of the atmosphere in a tropical like atmosphere, which is what we're dealing with now, it's a triggering mechanism in the early morning hours.
1: How are we looking tomorrow, Brian?
2: Tomorrow, you're going to hate tomorrow.
1: Here's why.
2: We've got temperatures that they're going to be nice and toasty. We're talking about temperatures around 90 degrees. Let's say specifically when we're looking at Charleston, we're going to be around 91. The heat index will be 98 to 100. Huntington, when you're looking at temperatures there, 90. Heat index around 97 degrees. Parkersburg, going to be at 88, heat index of 99. And then you get back to Clarksburg, Morgantown. We're going to have temperatures going to be around 87 degrees with heat index values of 96, 97 degrees. Tomorrow, I see our chances for thunderstorms back towards the Huntington area are going to be a little bit less. Best chance will be in the morning. But as you go to eastern parts of the state, in the afternoon, there's a better chance for some of the thunderstorms for your day tomorrow. But it's going to be the heat index. It's going to be oppressive going into the day tomorrow. Then Friday, we have to watch for severe weather possible with thunderstorms and cold front moving through. The good part is that it would be first half to middle part of the day, but we have the storms moving through in the western part of the state. But as you get to Clarksburg, you know, you get the middle part to the second half of the day. So when you look at just sort of those different sections, western first half of the day, the middle part, and then eastern parts of the state, that's where we're looking at middle to end of the day. But gusty winds be the primary threat on that. But over the weekend, Saturday is going to be your best bet. Temperatures mid-80s to upper 80s across the region and mostly sunny skies. Late Sunday, a little thunderstorm chance, and that carries over into Monday, much higher chance then.
1: Metro News meteorologist Brian Hughes. Brian, appreciate the update, buddy. Thanks so much.
2: Yep, let's play baseball.
1: Coming up, we'll wrap up hour number one. Tell you what's coming up in hour number two. This is Talk Line from the Encova Insurance Studios on the road on the campus of Marshall University. Back in a moment.
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0: Jackpots are growing in West Virginia. 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So go ahead, play today. Let's check the text line, 304-TALK-304 this morning. What some may see as a strong political savvy, others may call weak principled in Congressman Moore. Anyone who has watched him closely has witnessed a clear evolution in rhetoric and demeanor from Delegate Riley Moore to later Congressman Riley Moore. That is not at all appealing to many, says the texter. It's all perspective. Listen, I've known Riley Moore now for several years. He's the same guy as he was when I first met him, when he was in the House, when he was treasurer, now a congressman. I don't think he's changed. I think what has changed is the amount of attention his comments and his demeanor gets.
1: Do you know what winning is in politics? Getting 50 plus one. You don't have to get 95 plus five. I mean, you know what I mean? It's whatever the threshold. And it's a numbers game. I would never presume to tell anyone what they think about someone. I mean, that's your vote. Yeah. Cast it as you will, but you may be in the minority there.
0: Texter says the governor is shaking in his boots because he wants Big Jim's seat. Moore would beat the governor easy. Dave and TJ, any way you can get us an update about the Morgantown firefighters and their lawsuits with the city? I feel like it's been a while since we've heard about it. I'll check with Mike Nolting at WAJR. I've covered that for years and years, and I don't know where those are. I'll check with Mike, try to get you an answer. How's that? Coming up, second hour, Brian Abraham from AEP. How do you spend your chunk of $700 million in investment into coal? We'll find out. And a little bit later on, one of the guys you can blame for this whole show.
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3: A new threat to Iran. I'm Chris Foster, Fox News. President Trump says he's close to ordering more military strikes, this time on infrastructure targets. There have been new strikes on military targets after the downing of a U.S. Army helicopter, and the president says peace talks are taking too long.
4: According to a senior White House official, the talks are still ongoing, and the president will continue exerting maximum pressure to force Iran into a deal. But according to the president's call with our colleague Trey Yinks this morning, that could mean more strikes. He said after Iran retaliated against the U.S. bases in Kuwait, Jordan, and Bahrain, he may keep going, quote. And he said they had a chance to sign a deal and survive. He says he's getting closer to targeting Iranian power plants and bridges because, in his view, Iran is tapping the U.S. along.
3: Fox's Jackie Heinrich at the White House. Microsoft co-founder Bill Gates is giving an interview to the House Oversight Committee for its Jeffrey Epstein investigation.
5: I hope my testimony is helpful to the work, important work of the committee to find justice for the victims.
3: Files made public by the Justice Department and the Epstein estate show that Gates and Epstein emailed and spent time together. Gates says he knew nothing about Epstein's criminal activities and has apologized for the trouble the disclosures have caused his charitable organization. The family of a knife attack victim in Northern Ireland is calling for calm after violent anti-immigrant protests.
6: Hundreds of protesters, many with their faces covered, attacked police and burned vehicles, kicked in doors and broke windows of homes in a number of locations across Northern Ireland. This after video of the knife attack, which left one person with serious neck and head wounds, was widely seen. The Sudanese suspect was on a five-year visa seeking asylum.
3: That's Fox's Greg Palcott. Consumer price inflation comes in at 4.2%. That's the highest in 3 years. The Labor Department reports today up from 3.8% in April. 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
10: WAJR News Times 11:03, clouds 75 in Morgantown. Good morning. I'm Mike Nolting at the WAJR Anchor Desk. 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Metro News AccuWeather says maybe a thunderstorm this afternoon. High of 82. Get the Metro News AccuWeather forecast coming up. A nearly 50 attended a send-off at Hope Coliseum for the Mountaineer baseball team headed to Omaha. Morgantown Fire Department Lieutenant Mitchell Bell brought a fire engine to the celebration. Explains why.
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0: we can. 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
1: WVU begins College World Series play Friday. New Chief Financial Officer at WVU, Chris Kaberick, addressed the Audit Committee this morning for the first time.
2: I'm still learning a lot. Don't quite have all the answers yet to what's going on in the audit world at WVU, but, you know, over my last 30 years, I've been through a lot of audits at both Nebraska and Ohio State. I think I'll get up to speed pretty quickly.
1: Kaberick comes from Ohio State, where he served as the Senior Vice President for Administration and Planning. Westover police have canceled the silver alert for 82-year-old John Anslinger. Anslinger has been found and is reportedly okay. The clock that has been part of downtown Morgantown for nearly 100 years is ticking again, thanks to the efforts of local resident Scott Frederick. The original clock was placed in 1927 after it was damaged.
3: And according to Charlie Chico, in the late 30s or early 40s, the clock got hit by a delivery truck. This current clock, I was able to trace the mechanism to between 1948 and 1955.
1: That full story is at the website. Got the Metro News AccuWeather forecast next on the Voice of Morgantown.
4: Here's the Metro News AccuWeather forecast. Today will bring variable cloudiness with a few showers and a thunderstorm, making it humid. Thunderstorms could bring gusty winds and ponding on roadways with a high of 82. Tonight will be mostly cloudy, warm, and humid with scattered thunderstorms expected late and a low of 72. Tomorrow is forecasted to be humid with a mix of clouds and sun with a chance of a thunderstorm in the afternoon and a high of 85. With the Metro News AccuWeather forecast, I'm meteorologist Joe Lundberg.
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6: Second hour of Metro News Talk Line. We are in the Encova Insurance Studios on the road this week. We are on the campus of Marshall University in the Communications Building at the School of Journalism. Since I'm covering the high school baseball state tournament, we took the show on the road this week. And we'll be here tomorrow and Friday as well. Coming up this hour, Jared Halperin will join us from the White House. The latest on what is happening in Iran, the Trump administration's response. We'll talk to Jared a few minutes from now. Bottom of the hour, we're going to visit with Dan Hollis. He's a professor here at the Marshall University Journalism School, broadcasting professor. He has been honored for his service in the broadcast industry. We'll talk to him, and apparently TJ has questions for one of the people. There's probably a list of maybe a dozen people who are primarily to blame for you having to listen to me right now and watch if you're watching the Metro News TV app. He's one of them. I mean, that's just all I can say. He's one of them.
7: I don't know if we have enough time in the segment.
6: So he'll join us coming up, bottom of the hour. Your calls, texts, and tweets are always welcome. 304-TALK, 304-800-765-TALK, 800-765-8255. We appreciate you listening in on our great radio affiliates across the state. And if you're watching on the Metro News TV app, Facebook Live, and YouTube Live, we've got Joe Nelson at the audio controls this morning, Jake Link on the video side. Also, Mike Stanley is helping us out here in the studios in Huntington. We appreciate his work this week as well. President Trump announced last week he was seeking to boost struggling U.S. coal industry by spending nearly $700 million to support coal-fired power plants and coal exports. Some of that money is coming to West Virginia. Some of that money is coming to Appalachian Power Company, which has been selected to receive funding through the U.S. Department of Energy's grant program to help strengthen reliability and support affordable electric service for customers. Joining us here on Metro News Talk Line this morning is the president and COO of Appalachian Power, Brian Abraham. Brian, good morning. Good to talk to you again.
8: Good morning. Thank you for having me on.
6: Absolutely. Appreciate you coming on. So what chunk of that $700 million is Appalachian Power getting, and what do you plan to use it for?
8: So we've received three grants. The most recent one was the Mitchell plant, was $51 million. We'd gotten previously grants at both our Amos plant as well as our Mountaineer plant. We're using those to make necessary upgrades. The one at Mitchell particularly for the $51 million will be matched by about $110 million of our investment, and that's to rebuild a cooling tower that had a defect in it that had been discovered after 60 years. So all this grant money that's been applied for and received from the Department of Energy is going to help us make improvements to be both more efficient and more economical At our plants, which will again go directly to reduce the cost to our customer, and that's our goal every day. So we're very appreciative of the Trump administration and the investment it's making in continuing with our coal fleet. We think that's a baseload energy that we're going to have for many years into the future until we can transition to some other technologies. But it keeps the lights on in West Virginia, and we want to be a part of that.
7: Brian, talk to us about what might have happened minus this grant. What would the life of the Mitchell plant have looked like if these federal dollars had not come through?
8: Well, we were planning on making these investments and would have made these investments. But, you know, anything we make in terms of expenditures on our upkeep of our plants then go back into our request for, you know, reimbursement at the PSC, which is then placed into the rates. So, you know, this freed up money to work on other things that are necessary to keep the plants operating at peak efficiency. This money was something that could keep us from having to make those equity investments that, again, allow us to be mindful of the cost to our customers.
9: Talking to Brian Abraham, CEO and President of Appalachian Power. Brian, money, grants, those are certainly helpful, but has the regulatory environment or just the environment around coal-fired generation, has it improved to help keep these plants online and make upgrades that are both necessary but not overburdensome?
8: That's a tough answer. I think we've had some, you know, everybody's got good intention of trying to make sure we're doing the best job we can. Obviously, that's our goal. Number one goal is to be efficient and be cost effective so that we can keep the cost low for our customer. But there are times when some are trying to be too helpful in providing incentive to us that oftentimes can become an obstacle. We've re-engaged with all those stakeholders external to us as well as to the regulators. We think there'll be a path forward where we can all understand that, you know, we're doing our very level best to operate in the environment we're given and try to keep these plants running at peak efficiency. What I should note is, you know, we're incentivized to do that because once we get the heat up on these plants, we don't want to lose that. We want them to run 24/7. But if you understand that we're working in the market where we bid into the PJM, that is, we sell our power on a bid basis. If we're not the most cost-effective for PJM, then they won't necessarily be interested. So even though you make something, if you can't sell it, there's nowhere for it to go. So we have to be mindful of that as well, and that's something that, you know, we're constantly tracking, working toward every day. But we have to be more cost-effective. These improvements do that. When we become more cost-effective, then we become more of an opportunity for PJM to take our load.
7: I want to dive into that a little more because you're right. Keeping these plants open, there's value in that capacity because you have to have the ability to meet your demand. But when you talk about that efficiency in the marketplace, many are excited, especially in the coal industry. They should be. We want to mine more coal. We want to use more coal. I don't think anybody has argument with that. But will these investments do that? Will it make you more attractive in that wholesale market for these plants that are being upgraded? And will they be dispatched more as a result? Or is it too early to tell?
8: It's early, but I think the intent that we have will yield result. And let me explain why. Every improvement we make in the plant that's going to result in efficiency is going to get the overall cost down. If the overall cost, because we won't have to make needed and other repairs, you know, on a basis that drive our cost up. If our cost is low, then we become competitive. It's not enough to say, we want to use coal. Of course, we all want to use coal. We have to be cost effective, and that way we become competitive. And that's our goal. That's why we're working with our partners in the coal industry now to figure out ways we can all work together. I think that's something that's probably been missed the last few years, the opportunity to do that. That's why, you know, I'm taking over, made a pledge to do, and we're working very hard toward that every day.
9: Talking to Brian Abraham, President of Appalachian Power and CEO at Appalachian Power. Brian, $700 million is a lot of money. I mean, I'm not going to sneeze at that. It sounds like a lot of money to me. It is a lot of money. But in the grand scheme of things, when we're talking about the energy industry, the coal-fired energy industry, is that a lot of money in what it's going to take to bring the industry into the 21st century and keep it as an essential generation facility moving forward?
8: you know, again, that's a tough one to answer. The cost of a single coal plant to build a new one would run into the several billions of dollars, right? So mm-hmm. $700 million spread across the country at different power generators is not necessarily a great number, but again, every bit helps because it helps us to become more efficient, which again then makes us competitive. And if we're competitive, then there's a market for what we're doing. The problem with, I think, the coal generation in the past has not been one of necessarily competitiveness, but was one of policy. You had a couple of administrations ago that were hell-bent on, quite frankly, putting the coal industry out of business by reducing the power plants. And so the fleet in this country for that base load has dramatically decreased. There's no question that over the last 20 years, coal has become just a glimmer of what it once was in providing power to this country. We can maintain what we have. We can improve upon what we have, which again then keeps our coal miners working. It keeps generating jobs in West Virginia, and that's what we intend to do. We're not ready to give up this ghost. We think we've got a long run ahead. The plans we have is to run our plants well beyond the 2040. Our forecasts show that we think we're going to increase our coal demand in these plants because of the large load customers that we're attracting to West Virginia, that we could double our output of what we use in coal in the coming years. So that's what we intend to do. We're making investments and plan to make future investments to keep that going. And these kind of grants are exactly the things that can help us do that.
7: Brian, it's a good story. It's the right way to get it done, in my humble opinion. I do want to transfer and talk about a different story, switch gears a bit. The story at WVMetroNews.com. The state consumer advocate and a group representing large energy users are asking the State Public Service Commission to hold off Appalachian Power until the summer of 2028 before allowing it to seek a base rate increase on its customers. We have talked before about this inflationary mechanism that has been presented as opposed to putting on a full base case. I'd like your reaction to the criticism that was offered from the consumer advocate and others this week at the PSC.
8: Well, I'm just getting the analysis back from our staff that was there yesterday. It appears to me the complaint was not making a guarantee on what our offer is. And again, this was something this is a rehash of the original order. We talked about this a few weeks ago. Mm-hmm. This was not a new ask. This was what was previously granted in the order of the PSC. This was something, there was an appeal filed. Some people looked at it and said, well, maybe they should take another look at this and put some more in the record. So that's the only reason everybody was there yesterday. What we were seeking to do is come in with a much lower ask with an inflationary increase to kind of keep costs down on our customers. So what, in essence, they were asking for was it to not make this permanent. Well, that was part of what we talked about by shopping around in negotiations with the Public Service Commission, a way to get prices so that they're more consistent to the customer rather than these peaks and valleys that we've seen over the years. Obviously, keeping us from coming in and asking for another increase is not something that's going to remedy that. What we need to be doing is working together. I understand the consumer advocate has their job to do. Interestingly, the energy consumers group was in there making its ask when they weren't affected by this increase. So, again, interesting to see them there. But, every day we come in to work trying to figure out a way to keep costs down as low as we can. We understand times are tough. We've got to make a return on equity for our shareholders, but at the same time, we've got to be mindful of our customers are, and that's what we work toward every day. So, dismayed to see it, but we'll get our way through it.
9: Brian Abraham, President, CEO of Appalachian Power. Brian, always appreciate it, buddy. Thanks for stopping by.
8: Thank you.
9: Coming up, we'll check in Washington, D.C., get an update from Jared Halpern, Fox News Radio from the White House. When we return, this is Talk Line from the Cove Insurance Studios on the road at Marshall University. Back in a moment.
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2: Got any problems? 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It makes you think. A buzzard. If you put a buzzard in a pen 6 feet around, it can't get out even though there's nothing on top because it has to run before it can fly. It's a prisoner with no top on that pen. A bat, amazing creature, but you know it has to be up on something elevated a little bit before it can take off. If it's just on a flat floor, it just goes around in circles. A bumblebee. Believe this, a bumblebee, if you put it in an open tumbler, will be there until it dies. It never stops trying to get out the sides, but the top is wide open. Looking up would be the solution. You know, we're like that, the buzzard, the bat, the bumblebee. We struggle about with our problems. We lay awake in the middle of the night, and all we have to do is look up. 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The peace, the answers, the saving grace. We just need to look up and ask. The buzzard, the bat, the bumblebee. 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
4: 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Professor Meadows was schooling me there during the break. Here's the bottom line, TJ, that I took away from our conversation. We're talking about energy policy and in the coal industry, coal-fired generation. It's complicated. And that's $700 million, and I think Brian Abraham did a good job explaining it. You did a fine job elaborating on it as well during the break. But that $700 million, the bottom line is it makes the coal fire plant, Mitchell, let's use the Mitchell plant, for example, more efficient. That makes it easier to sell on the market. That helps everybody.
5: Yes.
4: That's the overall gist for the fifth grader here trying to take in the graduate-level studies.
5: Yeah, so they found a problem, my understanding, with the cooling tower. Right, that had to be repaired because you want to keep the plant open. You don't want to have to build a new plant. It's always a least cost option to keep what you have open to meet your demand, right? So that $200 million, whatever it was, they're going to get, what, 50, I think he said? Round numbers, don't hold me to that. That $50 million is money that won't have to come from the customer. So now they're only paying $150 million instead of $200 million. Again, round numbers. You would still rather pay $150 million than $2 billion for some kind of new plant, right? So you want to keep this open. According to Brian Abraham, and I think he's right, it can go further in that it can also make the unit's dispatch cost in the market cheaper. Cheaper is more attractive to the market. So we talk about the viability of coal. We talk about wanting to mine more coal. Well, you need throughput. That coal's got to go somewhere. You got to burn it in a plant, right?
4: Right.
5: To bring more out of the ground. This helps with that. And I've talked till I'm blue in the face about market dispatch and how that should work. This is the market working. Because what you have is a growing demand in this country. We talk about it every day with data centers, and demand is going up, which hadn't happened for a long time in America. So now those assets that may not have been as attractive are, and we can burn more coal. It's never been about not wanting coal. It's just been about efficiency, and that's where we get with this.
4: I can't help myself.
5: Go.
4: Do you mean these plants are going to be operating at 69% or more?
5: I can't say that. I don't know. But I'll tell you this. There's a higher probability that their dispatch is going to go up.
4: I couldn't help myself.
5: I know you couldn't help yourself. I know you couldn't help yourself. I do think there is a probability that it could go beyond 69%.
4: Sure.
5: Because when demand is increasing, right, People want more juice. It's got to come from somewhere. So these prices from these plants will, what we call, clear the market. And again, you can be a fan of subsidies, not be a fan of subsidies. That's a whole other conversation. But at the end of the day, people are paying less because they're getting $50 million off the price than they otherwise would have to pay.
4: Couple of texts, 304-TALK.
5: Why do I let you do it to me?
4: I couldn't help it. It was sitting on the tee.
5: I know.
4: I know all you conservatives don't get this, but gas is cheaper to produce electricity than coal. That is why coal has been dying. You pick and choose what you want to operate under free market capitalism, says the texter. 304-TALK, 304. I see where AEP power rates going up again without public input. Deal made behind closed doors. PSC needs investigated, and it needs to be changed, insists the texter. 304-TALK. If the customers don't have to pay for this, then why do the power companies need these increases? You want to take a stab at that one?
5: Well, I think he said it again. I don't remember the numbers off the top of my head. Let's say it's $200 million that they need to fix his schooling tower. They got 50. Right? So now only $150 million is going to go into the rate base, whereas without that grant, it would have been $200 million. That makes sense?
4: Clear as mud, TJ.
5: Okay. Yeah.
4: Again, wow. Remember, you're teaching graduate level classes.
5: No, I'm not.
4: I'm still here in the sophomore in high school.
5: I'm just trying to get by.
4: Texter says, happy ballpoint pen day.
5: Really? I didn't know that.
4: Why are we working today, then? Shouldn't we get the day off for that?
5: I really enjoy a nice Sharpie. I don't get custom ones like the president, but I like the Sharpie. Yeah. I really enjoy. Why Trump likes them.
4: When they came out with the ink pen, the Sharpie ink pens, that's all I use these days.
5: Do you find...
4: Sponsorship opportunity, by the way.
5: Do you find that if you have poor penmanship, such as I, that writing with one of those, it makes it better?
4: It covers it up.
5: It's more legible. Okay,
4: it does.
5: All right.
4: You should see my baseball scorebook that I keep during the game.
5: Mm-hmm.
4: I'm the only one that can read it. I know what everything means. If I gave it to you, you would never be able to make out what.
5: Do you
4: the
5: do a Sharpie with that or a pencil?
4: No, I do it in pen.
5: Okay,
4: Different colors pen. Different colors mean different things.
5: That makes sense.
4: It works for me. Don't know if it worked for anybody else. TJ, I don't have a problem with helping out the coal industry, but why are we paying if we need all of the above? Why are we paying $1 billion to wind company not to build a wind farm? Because we don't want all of the above. We want coal. Says the texter.
5: Yeah, look, I don't know. I don't know the specifics of what you're talking about. I would have to research before I comment on it. If you want to have a policy discussion about subsidies in any industry, we should have it.
4: 304-TALK, 304 is the text line. Coming up, we'll meet one of the guys partially responsible for this whole fiasco. Dan Hollis, Marshall University broadcast professor, going to join us coming up on the other side of this timeout. 800-765-TALK, the phone number, 304-TALK, 304 is the text line. This is Talk Line on Metro News. For 40 years, Metro News has been the voice of West Virginia. It's 11:30. 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
1: West Virginia Metro News, I'm Chris Lawrence. A send-off for the Mountaineer baseball team this morning as they head off to Omaha for the College World Series. The team departed this morning, and fans turned out outside Hope Coliseum to see them off. Among them, Tanya Clark, who loved the interaction.
6: We got a lot of picture with some of the players. They were very nice, very enthusiastic, happy to be here. They're just a great group of boys.
1: President Michael T. Benson said he could not be more proud.
7: I've been fortunate to spend some time around this team, and they are terrific young men. They represent us so incredibly well. Really proud of the way they interface with the community.
1: First pitch in Omaha will be 2 o'clock Friday afternoon against Troy, first game of the College World Series. There's some significant rain coming down in parts of the state right now. Pop-up showers are likely throughout the day. Any training storms could turn into trouble with flash flooding, and a flood watch is in effect for some parts of the state in low-lying areas. Berkeley County authorities say there's been a confirmed case of rabies, and so far 4 people have had to get treatment after they were engaged in an attack. The incident occurred last week in the Spring Mills community, where a cat attacked several folks June 2nd and 3rd. Berkeley County Animal Control was able to wrangle the cat and submit it for a rabies test, and it turned out to be positive. So far, the 4 people have been contacted by Berkeley County Health Department, and anyone else who was scratched or bitten needs to contact authorities to talk about their potential exposure. You're listening to Metro News, the voice of West Virginia.
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1: 225 new members of the Golden Horseshoe Society, the students who just finished the eighth grade, were inducted in ceremonies in Charleston Tuesday. Amy Holland teaches West Virginia history at South Charleston Middle School.
10: It is so exciting and very prestigious for these students who have mastered the curriculum of West Virginia Studies in the eighth grade, and they're receiving their award today.
1: The Golden Horseshoe awarded to those who show mastery in West Virginia history studies. From the Metro News Anchor Desk, I'm Chris Lawrence.

0: 304 Talk 304 is the text line. 800-765-8255 is the phone number. George Washington leads Huntington 3-0 into 5. I was told by Chris Lawrence I was not supposed to bring this up, but I got to bring it up. Ty Nettles is throwing a no-hitter through 5 complete over at Jack Cook Field this morning. George Washington leading Huntington game 1 of the 4A quarterfinals this morning.
1: Don't jinx the kid.
0: Well, I mean, okay. I have a witness here in the studio right now. He's sitting over there. As a Brog, you can't ignore the story of the game because of some silly baseball superstition, right? Cotton says I'm right. But he's over there. We got an audience of one. It's the biggest audience we've had in a while, sitting over in the corner this morning. All right, we are on the campus of Marshall University. We've been here all week long as we are broadcasting from the high school baseball state tournament. I'm covering the tournament, so we brought the show to the Marshall School of Journalism this week. And one of the professors here at the Marshall School of Journalism has been honored recently, the Ohio Valley chapter of the National Academy of Television Arts and Sciences. Recently announced that Marshall J. School professor Dan Hollis would be the recipient of the Silver Circle Award. The Silver Circle honors media professionals who began their careers in television at least 25 years ago, either in a performing, creative, technical, or administrative role within the industry or within an area related to TV, such as TV journalism education. Hollis has been here a while. I've lost track. A longtime professor here, and again, one of the people you can blame for me sitting here today. Dan Hollis. Morning, buddy.
2: Thank you, Dave.
0: Thanks
2: Glad
0: for coming by.
2: Glad to be here.
0: Congratulations.
2: Thank you. Very honored to have be inducted into the Silver Circle.
0: Were you surprised?
2: Oh, yeah. Yeah. Students nominated me, but I didn't know it. Students nominated me, and then I'm watching the ceremony where, well, they had the nominees, the Emmy people announced the nominees, and I'm watching the stream, and they said, and our latest inductee into the Silver Circle is Dan Hollis, and heard them talk about me for a few minutes. My ear might not have shed a tear.
0: How long you been at Marshall now?
2: Yeah, started in 1999, fall of 1999.
0: What made you go from, because you worked in television, obviously, so why did you go from TV and decide you wanted to get into the education side?
2: That's a good question. I didn't go directly. I was in TV for a while, then I freelanced for a while, and then I decided to get into TV. When I was freelancing, one of the things I did was college recruiting videos, where we would go to various colleges around the nation and spend 2 or 3 days, 4 days on campus, and then create a video about the school, and then they would send that video out to their prospective students on VHS tapes in those days. But I got to go in and see great professors doing great things at universities, and thought, man, that is a cool gig, and I think I could handle it. I think I'd enjoy doing it, and sure enough, I went back to school, got my master's degree, and then started teaching.
1: How has the landscape changed? How have students changed during your tenure in this game?
2: Yeah, that's that's the million-dollar question, right? Things are always changing. Students are always changing. Students are always adapting. COVID changed students in significant ways. Students these days are in general, their ability to communicate with each other is not like it used to be. For example, before classes, 20 years ago, before class started, all the students were chatting with each other and just, conversing back and forth. And now it's a lot of quiet. Now, again, part of that is also social media. Students are on their phones instead of just talking to each other. But I think all those things related, and social media has certainly changed students too. So, yeah, it's different. But, part of the fun is it. Part of the fun of doing the job is always adapting, always keeping current, and always handling. Keeping me young. Students keep me young, theoretically.
0: I can remember. I think it was journalism, the 101 class, one of those introductory classes, my freshman year. And we're just down the hall. It was in that auditorium-style class.
2: Sure.
0: And at the time, you hold up, it might have been a Nokia, one of those brick phones. And you hold it up and you go, come, 10 years from now, whatever it was, people are going to, this is where you're going to watch. You're going to watch games, you're going to watch videos, you're going to watch your programs. It's all going to be on the phone. And this guy wants look at on that little 1-inch by 1-inch screen, whatever it was at the time.
2: Right, sure.
0: Here we are 25 years later, and I go, dang, Hollis was right. This is where we consume more of our media on phones, iPads, than we do sitting in front of the television. So,
2: oh, even in front of your computer.
0: I sure. Mean, yeah. Right. So how has that? How does that change how you teach journalism? How does that, or teach media to these kids? Well, young men and women who are trying to break into this ever-changing landscape.
2: Yeah, I mean it's a platform, right? And the idea that in the future and now, I mean, media is always on the go. We talk about this, and again, I'm interested in what you might even think about these things. We become maybe a snippet nation where it's hard for students maybe to and hard for adults to really commit to something for an hour or 2 hours and watch a movie for 2 hours or read a book that's going to take, you know, hours to read. And so it's more of a snippet nation. So I don't know. Can you imagine a future where, like a TV show, I don't know, Game of Thrones would be like a 20-minute show that you would watch on your phone instead of however long it takes to watch it on TV with a big screen? One of the ironies, of course, is that in living rooms, people have these huge TVs these days. And so it's a huge TV or a small TV that we're working with. And so it's a different thing, right? If you have the big screen, you can pay attention to details and things like that. If it's a small screen, you got to be careful because people may not notice the details.
0: Well, I'll give you an example, Dan. You can take this show. It's a two-hour show, but really it's eight smaller shows that make up the 2 hours.
2: Yeah, exactly.
0: That people can go back and consume, and they can listen to a segment. You know, we ran about the energy industry, or we ran about politics, or, you know, when Patrick Farrell was in. You can watch those segments kind of like self-contained shows.
2: Absolutely.
0: I'd love to tell you we designed it that way, but it kind of happens by accident sometimes. But it's just exactly what you're talking about. Because attention spans are, 8 to 10 minutes, if you're lucky?
2: If you're lucky, yeah.
1: I think they're 8 to 10 seconds. And you know, you put something on social media, Professor, and you see a huge drop-off. After like 20-25 seconds. My worry is, with all the complexities that we have to deal with today, because we have huge challenges, how do we get people to want to invest in solving the problem, or even before do that, to understand the problem if they're only willing to give it 10-20 seconds?
2: Yeah, and take the work.
1: Yeah,
2: we talk about that in class too, right? How many things are and again, even with AI and the technology, do you challenge yourself to do the work? Mm. And how many things do you challenge yourself to do the work of thinking about and investing your time, energy into hey, this is worth my time, worth my energy. I'm going to think about this for a while and then, you know, form an opinion about it or something like that. But yeah, that's a challenge. And I'm not sure I know the answer that I can change the world. But I do worry about this idea of commitment. And students, all of us, committing to something? Mm-hmm. Do we have the desire to commit to something? If I told you that the idea was for right now, you're not very strong, but, you know, and if 10 months, a year from now, you could be stronger if you just slowly did the progress and did the work to get there, and then you'd be able to do 10 chin-ups by a year from now. Could you be able to do the work without the immediate payoff? Are we just so used to the immediate payoff these days that if we can't have that immediate payoff, then we're not going to put in the work? So, yeah.
0: Dan Hollis is joining us. He is a broadcast professor here at the Marshall School of Journalism. That's kind of an understatement. You do a little bit of everything here, don't you?
2: Yeah. Well, not a little bit early. I do mostly these days media literacy class and then media law class.
0: Do you still do media law?
2: Yeah, media law. Ethics and law.
0: Believe it or not, there's a class that came in handy that I didn't realize at the time.
2: Paid more attention.
0: Yeah, I should have paid more attention to that class. Came in handy later in life as I'm sitting at the Capitol going, oh, yeah, we did this in media law 15 years ago. Who would have thought I would use this? Do you get that a lot, though, from goofballs like me that come back? I tell this to Dr. Chuck Bailey, who does the radio station. Sure. You know, 20 years later, I go, I get it now. I didn't get it when I was 20. I get it now.
2: No, again, all of us do that, right?
0: Yeah.
2: When we mature, the idea that we pay attention to these things, I should have paid more attention to these things. One of the things we talk about is the relationship between truth and trust. And even like, you know, for college professors, right? What do you believe? How much what you believe is based on the trust in the person who told you that information? And even if it's not immediate, that the idea that, you know, I do trust my professor, and I'm going to even maybe have this in the back of my mind 10 or 20 years from now that I'll always be able to play because I trust this information. I know where to look it up or call him or ask him, those kind of things. So, yeah, and one of the great joys of being a professor is when students come back 5, 10, 20 years and say, hey, listen, ask me another question about something like this.
1: I'm going to ask this because I'm hoping you'll disavow me of the notion.
2: Okay.
1: Walter Cronkite wanted to be trusted,
2: sure.
1: I think.
2: No, absolutely.
1: Do aspiring journalists today, do they want to be trusted or do they want clicks?
2: Oh, well. Yeah. The point is obvious that we have to make sure

0: things that I worry about as I look across the industry moving forwards.
1: Yeah, the phone I carry around in my pocket is a better camera than the $100,000 camera I used to put on my shoulder.
0: Sure.
1: Right?
0: Yeah.
1: It's just different times. But yeah, I mean, again, the fundamentals have to be the fundamentals. Mm-hmm. And accuracy is by far the number one responsibility of a journalist.
0: Still having fun?
1: Best job in the world. Best job in the world. I get to, again, students like you. And what could be better than that?
2: It's a good Dave Wilson story. You going to leave us with something?
1: I better not.
2: Okay. All right.
0: I'll leave you with a Dan Hollis story.
2: Oh, now see what he's doing? He's flipping it on
1: Turn
2: you.
1: It out, yeah.
0: So, first.
1: There's all kinds of legends. I only believe about half these stories.
0: My first college class was his class.
1: Okay.
0: So, it's like a Monday morning, 9 o'clock in the morning. Might have been 8 o'clock. It was, you know, stupid freshman taking early classes, right? And it's in the there's an auditorium style classroom down here, and he comes in, he carries all this junk in a milk crate, and for whatever reason he was climbing over seats coming in
1: sometimes to make a point,
0: and he was trying to make a point, but he misses one of the seats and racks himself
1: close
0: and here it is. I've got no idea what this guy, and he's like, oh my gosh, you know, the professor almost kills himself in the class, and I'm sitting there going, what have I gotten myself?
2: You're kind of rethinking your decision at that point.
0: Yeah, I'm going, is this college? Is this what college is?
1: You know, let me just that
0: first day.
1: That particular story has been told like 1,000 times by 1,000 different students.
2: Is it like telephone?
1: In 1,000 different ways. I'm not exactly sure what really happened.
2: Okay.
1: But every student has that story.
0: Well, hey, congratulations on the Silver Circle, man. I'm glad you're still enjoying it. Glad you're still around. And, you know, glad some of us figured out what you were talking
1: very
0: about.
1: Very proud of you, Dave. Very, very proud of you.
0: Well,
1: very
0: thank you very much. You know, I tripped into it. It worked. I just keep trying to get guys to retire and, you know, opening doors, you know.
1: Eventually it worked.
0: You know, guy over there, if we can just get him out of the way. Hey, Dan, congratulations. Thanks for spending some time with us, buddy. And thanks for having us here at J School this week.
1: Hey, you're very, very welcome. Very, very welcome.
0: Take a break. Come back. We'll get to some text. Wrap things up. This is Talk Line from the Encova Insurance Studios on the campus of Marshall University. Back in a moment.
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7: Looking forward to it. It'll be a great day. Great day.
6: Yeah, always fun. Always fun to go down to Wesleyan, and we were talking earlier about optimism. Mm-hmm. You can't help but feel optimistic when you meet those groups of that group of students in the West Virginia Scholar Program. That'll be, yeah, Wednesday. We'll be there live. We'll be talking to the kids mm-hmm. on Wednesday as well. Couple of texts here, 304-TALK-304. It amazes me that global warming is no longer an issue when it comes to coal-fired power plants. At the end of the day, corporations think we're stupid. Okay. I have questions, but we don't have time.
7: Thanks for weighing in.
6: The president would not answer the question, you have not presented evidence of election fraud, and then walked out after insulting the reporter multiple times. Where do we go from here?
7: I don't know. He said Iran's going to have to pay the price this morning. Did you see that, for extending and not taking a deal earlier?
6: I was hoping to ask Jared Halpern about that.
7: I was, too. He halperned us. Maybe this breaking news, we'll have to look. How much of that is Trump walking back or trying to admit that, look, I'm not getting a deal here? Well, I think it's foolhardy to think you're going to get a deal. Let's say you do. I don't think they'll honor it.
6: I agree. You picked a fight. And look, we can talk until we're blue in the face whether or not the United States should have gotten involved militarily in the way it has.
7: Mm-hmm.
6: But the fact is it did. So you've got to end what you started, or we're just going to end up right back where we were with having gained no ground, either literally or, figuratively here.
7: Or I dare say perhaps we've provoked.
6: Possible.
7: And now they're more stirred up than they ever
6: were. I mean, if you can do what you say you can do, then go knock the bully out.
7: Mm-hmm.
6: 304 talk, 304. And I don't say that lightly, by the way. I'm not trying to take anything lightly here, but, I mean, they understand in that part of the world one form of communication, if you will. And it's not deal-making, unfortunately.
7: Look, imagine how you yearn for something because it's wholesome. It's American pie. It's something that we value to be good in our culture.
6: Mm-hmm.
7: value war that way. They want the issue. They want to wipe us infidels off the face of the planet. They invite the confrontation.
6: And again, I've said it many times, not a foreign policy expert here, but we have made that mistake, in my opinion, applying Western values, our values, to the Middle East, because it makes sense to us. Why wouldn't you take the deal? Mm-hmm. Why wouldn't you want to grow your economy, expand your country? I don't mean expand the borders, but expand your economy and grow. Doesn't make sense to us. And when you apply those values there, that you end up in this type of mess.
7: Yep.
6: All right, got to take our final break. We'll wrap things up, tell you what to expect tomorrow. This is Talk Line from the Covenant Insurance Studios on the campus of Marshall University.
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8: Got any problems? Well, listen to this story. It makes you think. A buzzard. If you put a buzzard in a pen 6 feet around, it can't get out even though there's nothing on top because it has to run before it can fly. It's a prisoner with no top on that pen. A bat. Amazing creature. But you know it has to be up on something elevated a little bit before it can take off. If it's just on a flat floor, it just goes around in circles. A bumblebee. Believe this, a bumblebee, if you put it in an open tumbler, will be there until it dies. It never stops trying to get out the sides, but the top is wide open. Looking up would be the solution. You know, we're like that, the buzzard, the bat, the bumblebee. We struggle about with our problems. We lay awake in the middle of the night, and all we have to do is look up. 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The peace, the answers, the saving grace. We just need to look up and ask. The buzzard, the bat, the bumblebee. 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

0: 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Tomorrow, see if we can connect with Hoppy. 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
2: Another warning to Iran. I'm Lisa Brady, Fox News. President Trump just telling reporters,
3: well, we're going to be attacking them very hard.
2: He says the U.S. has the right to resume fighting after the downing of a U.S. helicopter near the Strait of Hormuz, prompting U.S. strikes on military targets.
3: We hit them hard yesterday, and we're going to hit them again hard today, in case you miss it, in case you don't turn on your television set. And we'll see what happens with the deal. We're really close to a deal, but they keep tapping us along. They keep playing us for suckers.
2: The president's still urging Iran to make a deal. Iran responding to yesterday's U.S. strikes with its own strikes around the Middle East. The president speaking in the Oval Office as he signed $70 billion in funding for ICE and border protection, separated from the rest of DHS funding.
3: For more than 100 days, congressional Democrats tried to block all funding for the Department of Homeland Security in a reprehensible attempt to throw open the borders of the United States of America.
2: Democrats in Congress still pushing for immigration enforcement reform. Bill Gates goes behind closed doors with a House panel investigating Jeffrey Epstein.
4: Microsoft founder Bill Gates told reporters ahead of his interview with House Oversight he was glad to appear voluntarily.
5: I hope my testimony is helpful to the work, important work of the committee to find justice for the victims.
4: Within the Epstein files are emails Epstein appears to have written to himself, referencing Gates, including one about extramarital affairs. Oversight Committee Chairman James Comer told reporters,
6: that email is definitely going to be addressed. I mean, I think that everybody in America has questions about that email.
4: Gates has said allegations made in that email are false, that while he did have extramarital affairs, none were with Epstein survivors.
2: Fox's Jessica Rosenthal. Gates has also said he did not know about Epstein's criminal activities. America is listening to Fox News.
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10: WAJR News Time is 12:03. It is cloudy and 74 degrees in Morgantown. Good afternoon. I'm Joe Nelson at the WAJR News Desk. Metro News AccuWeather forecast says to expect on and off showers for the rest of your afternoon with a high of 80. A complete Metro News AccuWeather forecast is coming up. News this hour is brought to you by Lang Monument, located in Morgantown's Wharf District, serving families for over 150 years. Mountaineer fans gathering at Hope Coliseum this morning, where they supported the Mountaineer baseball team as they headed to Omaha. WVU President Michael Benson among those in attendance.
11: We're so proud of them, so proud of Coach Sabins, the staff, and these amazing student athletes and communities behind them. And I can't wait to get out to Omaha.
10: WVU begins the College World Series on Friday. And WVU also introducing Chris Kaborik as the new chief financial officer at the university. Kaborik comes from Ohio State University, where he served as a senior vice president for administration and planning. And the Public Service Commission will be hosting a public comment meeting about the Mid-Atlantic Resiliency Link scheduled for this afternoon at 5:30 at the Mon County Center. Mon County property owner Juliet Marlier is encouraging residents to oppose the project.
12: Even people whose land is not under threat like that, or whose livelihood is not under threat, appreciate the beauty of the area. We have the Cheat Lake, we have Cooper's Rock State Forest, we have the Monongahela.
10: This will be the third of four public meetings. And high school baseball tournament action is ongoing at Jack Cook Field this morning, where there will be four quad A games played today, weather permitting. WAJR will be airing second-ranked Morgantown facing number 7 Cabell Midland at 5 p.m. this afternoon. You can follow all the action at WVMetroNews.com. It's 74 degrees in Morgantown. 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
13: Here's the Metro News AccuWeather forecast. This afternoon, expect variable cloudiness with a few showers and a thunderstorm, making it feel humid. Thunderstorms could potentially bring gusty winds and ponding on roadways. The temperature will reach 81 degrees. Tonight will be mostly cloudy, remaining warm and humid with widely scattered thunderstorms developing late into the night. The low will be around 70 degrees. Tomorrow will continue to be humid with a mix of clouds and sun, possibly leading to an afternoon thunderstorm. These storms may result in flooding downpours and localized damaging wind gusts. The high temperature will be 85 degrees. With the Metro News AccuWeather forecast, I'm meteorologist Joe Lundberg.

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1: Welcome in to Metro News Midday for a Wednesday. Dave Allen with you today solo for the next couple days. Amanda Barron on a much-deserved vacation. She'll be back with us on Monday. Loaded up today. We've got lots of stuff to get to, including Senator Shelley Moore Capito coming up in a matter of moments. It's Metro News Midday.
0: 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Let's go live to downtown Charleston. Here's Dave Allen.
1: Oh, it's been a stormy Wednesday, depending on where you are in West Virginia, particularly here in the Kanawha Valley and on into the coal fields. And that rain is expected to move out, but it's going to leave behind some very, very warm temperatures. That's what Metro News meteorologist Brian Hughes tells us, and maybe some more severe weather, very impactful weather coming in on Friday, according to Brian Hughes. We'll talk about that coming up a little bit later on. Loaded up show today. No Amanda Barron. She's on vacation. She'll be back with us on Monday. Coming up during the 2 o'clock hour, we're going to talk to a gentleman by the name of Matt Williams. He is a Medal of Honor recipient, and he's kind of made it his life's work post-military career to be an advocate for veterans in the country. So we're going to talk to him about that. We're going to get some news out of Morgantown and some news out of Huntington. There's other news in Huntington other than just the state baseball tournament, which is going on as we speak. We'll talk to Bill Cornwell about that. Mike Nolting from the WHAR News Network will join us around 1:30 or so this afternoon. Of course, it's Wednesday, which means we introduce you to this week's wonderful West Virginia. We're going to attempt to link up with Brad Howe because it's become a tradition now. We talk to Brad Howe every day for, it seems like, forever. And the Mountaineer, our team, is on their way to Omaha right now. I understand they got a little bit of a delay in Chicago, so if we can work it out with Brad, even if we have to have him as he's picking up his luggage, because now it's a superstition thing. We'll talk to Brad Howe coming up a little bit later on. Also, we're going to go down to Logan County and talk to the mayor of the town of Mann, John Feckety. They've got a very interesting program trying to get young people interested in city government. It's kind of a mayor for the day type program, and we'll talk to Mayor Feckety about that. And of course, after 2:30, open line West Virginia. Jeff Jenkins joins us now from the newsroom. Good afternoon, sir.
2: How you doing, Dave?
1: I'm doing fine. How are you?
2: I'm doing great. Yeah, you talked about the stores. We heard Brian on the air earlier today, heard him on Metro News Talk. We've got a story at WVMetroNews.com. There's you can just feel it out there, right? Across West Virginia, it's very muggy in the state, and so that muggy air is creating stormy-like conditions. And the latest heavy round came through this morning about morning rush hour in parts of the state. Moved through, hit kind of Huntington first, maybe a little north of Huntington, and then down through the Kanawha Valley, then down in kind of the Greenbrier Valley. Mm-hmm. And then the Northern Panhandle also had some, had a separate little system that they had to deal with. In some of these places, it dropped a couple of inches of rain pretty quickly. And so what we had today is really poor drainage areas,
1: yeah,
2: and
1: yeah,
2: places like low-lying places that usually get, you know, some water if it rains really hard really quickly. And so that's kind of what we had. So one of our headlines on one of our websites, we talk about it got soggy fast, and it really did. It got soggy quickly, and that could be the problem in the next couple of days. It looks like the rest of the day we're going to be okay, mm-hmm, in the state, but we get into tomorrow, we get into Friday, and meteorologists tell us, Brian says, and the National Weather Service also, that if, you know, they're conditioned right for training of storms, which we're very familiar with here in West Virginia. That's when, you know, a system kind of sets up and stays for a while, yeah, and it, yeah, storm after storm after storm in the same train, same path. And so we'll watch that. Hopefully we can avoid that. That's possible tomorrow afternoon and Friday afternoon and Friday evening. Mm-hmm. And because we've had some rain the last couple of days, you know, that can create an issue. So we'll continue to watch that. Also, the lead story of the website, WVMetroNews.com, is about the Mountaineers being sent off today. There was a gathering at the Hope Coliseum, outside Hope Coliseum, when they left. Also a gathering at the North Central West Virginia Airport in Bridgeport, where they got onto a charter plane and took off. So there were fans out, fired up, with the Mountaineers headed over to Omaha for the College World Series. Tanya Clark was one of those. We talked to her earlier today in Morgantown.
3: We got a lot of picture with some of the players. They were very nice, very enthusiastic, happy to be here. They're just a great group of boys.
2: And President Michael Benson of WVU was there.
4: I mean, this team is, as I've heard, it's been dubbed America's team. So we're so proud of them, so proud of Coach Saban's, the staff, and these amazing student-athletes. And community's behind them, and I can't wait to get out to Omaha.
2: So we've got a story there at the website, plus a separate photo gallery from Ben Queen, excellent photographer, also is a state senator. And we've got a photo gallery from Ben up at our website, WVMetroNews.com, that you can view now. Also today, this is WVU related. We've reported on Chris Kabarick. He is the new chief financial officer at WVU, and he spoke today at a Board of Governors audit committee, kind of his first presentation, introducing himself there. Mike Nolting listened in. We've got a story from Mike, and here's what Chris Kabarick said. Came from Ohio State to WVU. And here's what he said, part of what he said earlier today.
5: I'm on day 10 officially, so but I've been kind of getting on board for the last 6-7 weeks, and so it's been great. Can't say how excited my family and I are to be part of the West Virginia University family. Excited about the direction we're going.
2: All right, and we'll have more on that coming up we'll have that story posted coming up at a little later here at WVMetroNews.com. Kind of stay in Morgantown a little bit. I know you're going to talk to Mike later, but big meeting tonight at Milan Park, the Montague County Building at Milan Park. The Marl Transmission Line, the State Public Service Commission, holds two more public hearings, Dave. Today at 5:30 in Morgantown, tomorrow at 5:30 in Kingwood. And these are public comment period. People can publicly comment to the State Public Service Commission, which is in charge of permitting the Marl Transmission Line. So we'll be there tonight. We'll have a story late tonight at the website.
1: Indeed. And we'll be keeping a close eye on that. Also, I understand that the Marshall Board of Governors has a meeting
2: today,
1: too.
2: 1 o'clock, we'll be monitoring that. They're going to do another property purchase downtown Huntington, about $3 million property.
1: What's left
2: purpose
1: at this point?
2: Well, they're going to purchase property where the future, where they're moving. They're going to build a new facility for the Joan C. Edwards School of Medicine. Mm-hmm. So they purchased a piece of property. And that'll get okayed coming up next hour.
1: All right. And again, we're going to go down to Huntington and talk to Billy Cornwell about that coming up next hour as well. Jeff, appreciate you being here. Thanks a lot.
2: Okay, good to see you.
1: We're going to take a break and change things up just a little bit. We have Senator Shelley Moore Capito who will be joining us momentarily. T.J. Meadows after the bottom of the hour break. It's Metro News Midday.
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1: 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Coming up a little bit later on, TJ Meadows is going to join us. Also, we are going to go down to Logan County and talk to the mayor of the town of Mann, West Virginia, about a program he has got. It's called Mayor for a Day, and it's trying to encourage young people. When I say young, I mean like grade schooler ages, to know what it's like to be in municipal government. He brought a couple of youngsters in there, and we'll talk to him about that. It's coming up a little bit later on. Also, next hour, wonderful West Virginia. Let's welcome to the show now Senator Shelley Moore Capito. Good afternoon, Senator. Welcome to the show.
19: Oh, thanks, Dave. Nice to be on. Thank you.
1: I wanted to, first of all, give you an opportunity to say something. You know, our West Virginia University Mountaineers are, well, they're already out in Omaha, and I know that you and your family and others will be watching that closely. So let's go Mountaineers.
19: Let's go Mountaineers. What an exciting thing for the team, the coaches, and the state to have our Mountaineers in the College World Series. And I hear it is a wonderful, wonderful event. So we're looking forward to notching a victory. And I think we got a good draw by playing Troy because they're unranked. So I'm excited about that. I mean, those Kentucky games about put me under. So.
1: Well, and you go, Senator, from one extreme to the other. I mean, you had those games. And then you had one happen, you know, on Saturday with, and my joke all week has been, hey, look, they just hit another home run. You know, another one just went flying out of the ballpark. And they're not even playing right now. That's how that game went.
19: That was a blowout.
1: Yeah, we'll be keeping a close eye on that. All right, I want to ask you about the Secure America Act. The president was supposed to sign the legislation. The Senate passed it last week, and it funds, among other programs, ICE. But you've said it also will help solve the issue of the DHS shutdown that's been going on for some time. Talk about it.
19: Well, I mean, the Democrats have just refused to fund law enforcement in the immigration space. I mean, we have no folks coming across the border, no illegals coming across the border since President Trump came into office, and because of the good work of the Border Patrol, yet the Democrats don't want to fund that. So they, you know, they're signaling they want open borders and they don't want internal enforcement with ICE. And so what we did was we just said, we're going to take this off the table for the next 3 years. And we voted to fund that for the next 3 years and also fund ICE Border Patrol until I think it's 2029. So I think it was the right thing to do. The president signed the bill, and it's basically the Democrats just took an anti-law enforcement stance here, and I think it's costly to the nation. And luckily, we were able to get it together to finish that off.
1: Talking again with Senator Shelley Moore Capito. We started off the segment by talking about college sports, so let's go back to college sports here momentarily. Yes. You're a member of the Senate Commerce Committee, and this legislation, the Protect College Sports Act, was considered before that committee last week. We even got Gordon Gee as part of that. Talk about that exchange with Gordon Gee, and talk about what happened last week.
19: Yeah, well, I got to introduce Gordon Gee, and he's been very active at NCAA sports and very active in trying to protect college sports with this debacle of NIL, which is where, you know, we're paying these athletes, which is fine, but it's just gotten out of control. So much money, and can we compete, and certain conferences are better than others, and then schools all around the nation are canceling women's and Olympic sports, which is my great concern. I want to see every woman who can get a scholarship to a college sport be able to get that. It's a ticket to life, really, in a lot of ways with the skill development that you get there, but also our Olympic sports are pretty much born in the college system. So let's just take the WVU riflery team, for instance. I think that's a good example of where we won the first gold medal when we were down there in Rio from a WVU student who was on the riflery team. And so what we've decided is, and there's this whole practice of transferring every year so that when you go to the NCAA Final Four, the five players on the team have only been at that school for 1 year. They've been at four other schools, or they're 26 years old or something like that. So this is to protect and bring structure and stability back to college athletics. It needs to be done. The schools want this, and I think the players want it too. So it's kind of an updated playbook for what has become a more and more fractured system. It holds on the agents. It makes coaches accountable, and I think it really helps the student athlete.
1: And you know, when you're talking about Sports Center Capito, I mean, we went from one extreme to the other, because it seems to me that there were a lot of college athletes. I can remember when I was in college, there's a famous story around the time I was in college with the University of Michigan with Chris Webber, who said they were selling his jersey in a bookstore for like $150, and he was trying to scrape together money for a Happy Meal at McDonald's. That's a true story. Chris Webber's actually said that. Now we've gone to the complete other end, where, you know, a smaller school just doesn't have the opportunity to compete. And to your point about the women's sports as well, I mean, it's also become the wild, wild west, so to speak.
19: It has. And we know that, you know, college football, men's basketball, and to some extent women's basketball are what you call the revenue generating sports. They get the TV contracts, they fill the stadiums and all, you know, the larger stadiums, and they bring money. And that's how other sports are able to be afforded for a track team or a volleyball team or a gymnastics team. And these are important for women and Olympic sports. But it's also, I think, important to have a fuller college experience for a lot of different students. And so this will basically protect those women's sports, protect those scholarship opportunities. It'll also rein in the wild, wild west of bidding and transferring every year. And some students go to the portal, they get stuck in there, and they don't get picked up. I mean, there's a certain percentage of students that never get an offer. So where are they supposed to go? And what's happening to their education at the same time?
1: Yeah, we kind of forgot that aspect, didn't we?
19: Yeah, that little thing called education at a college or university. So I don't think, I don't think the bill as it's written now is going to be the one that would actually pass, but it is it's great because it's bipartisan. It's the chairman and ranking member of the committee. I'm trying to get on as a co-sponsor. I'm looking for a Democrat to join me. So they want to do it, you know, one-on-one. And so I'm in the process of securing securing that. And I think it also helps with safety standards, health care. It reins in the agents. The agents are making a whole bunch of money off these students, unbeknownst to them, you know, as much as 50% of what they're getting. Let's hold that down to a reasonable amount like they do in the NFL. So it's, I think, something that needs to be done.
1: Senator Capito, before we let you go, there's a couple of big events that everybody's looking at over the next couple of weeks. Of course, we got the America 250 celebration. Mm-hmm. We all know about that. And the World Cup. I mean, the World Cup is, I mean, you know, we're hosting. There's several cities in the U.S. There's also Canada, Mexico. But FISA Section 702, it's being considered this week. It's a little complicated. I was doing some reading about it myself earlier. Explain what this is and what you folks are discussing.
19: Basically, what is a section of the law that allows our intelligence community to collect intelligence on people outside of our country, non-citizens outside of the country? And so, for instance, if somebody's coming in to watch their country play on the World Cup, we would know, we could know through that, through this FISA FISA. I was going to say applicability.
1: Yeah, there you go.
19: That's a long word. That we could know that this was a potential terrorist or somebody coming in for nefarious reasons, and not just to watch a soccer game or even to watch a soccer game. So it's important to remember that you can't access communications from anybody who is actually in the United States or anybody who is a United States citizen, no matter where they are. But these are really important, intelligent tools that intelligence tools that we need in a very dangerous world. And I've always voted to move forward with this. This would be a 3-year reauthorization. And I think with FISA the World Cup coming and America's 250 and other big celebrations, we need to have a safe and as much intelligence before us as we possibly can.
1: Senator Shelley Moore Capito, it's always a pleasure to have you on the show, and we'll talk again soon. Thanks a lot.
19: All right. Thanks, Dave. I'm glad you're feeling better,
1: Thank
19: too.
1: You.
19: That's great news.
1: Thank you very much.
19: Bye-bye.
1: Appreciate it. Senator Shelley Moore Capito. We're keeping an eye, of course, on the Mountaineers as they – well, the Mountaineers are already out there, but our team is on their way out there. Just got a text from Brad Howe from Metro News Sports here. Uh-oh. He says, stay tuned. May not make it. On plane, finally, but haven't left yet. And they are in Chicago on their way to Omaha, as I understand right now. Now, we had scheduled time for Brad to be on the show during the 2 o'clock hour, and if you don't know this story, we have had Brad Howe on the show every day. And I know we have an entire team out there, Hoppy and Tony Caridi and all those folks are out there, but we wanted to continue the tradition with Brad, all right? And so we're hoping that at some point, if we have to get Brad on at 2:58:40, okay, we are going to have something from Brad Howe today, because we cannot buck the tradition now of having Brad Howe on the show. But as we speak, as Jeff alluded to, they had that big send-off in Morgantown and in Bridgeport today, and they are in Chicago as we speak right now. Our team, I'm talking about, they're in Chicago, and so we are going to try to check in with Brad a little bit later on. Fingers crossed. We got to get this taken care of, because now it's a tradition, and you know how superstitious sports fans can be. All right, so I'm just saying. All right, we're going to take a break. TJ Meadows, who's probably way too intelligent and logical for superstitions, maybe not. I'm going to talk to him when we come back. He's in Huntington, of course, where the Talkline boys have been doing Talkline all week from the state baseball tournament, actually on the campus of Marshall University is where they've been. We'll talk to TJ Meadows coming up, and we are going to talk to the mayor of Maine, John Fecady, about this program. It's called Mayor for a Day. Stay with us.

0: Now let's go to the Metro News anchor desk for a check of local news. 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
1: West Virginia Metro News. I'm Chris Lawrence. A send-off at the Hope Coliseum this morning for the Mountaineer baseball team headed to the College World Series in Omaha. President Michael T. Benson.
2: I mean, this team is, as I've heard, it's been dubbed America's team. So we're so proud of them. So proud of Coach Sabins, the staff, and these amazing student-athletes. And communities behind them. And I can't wait to get out to Omaha.
1: And more from Hoppy Kirchival.
3: The eight teams in the College Baseball World Series will play their games at Charles Schwab Stadium in downtown Omaha. The stadium opened in 2011 and recently underwent a $6.5 million upgrade, including a new ribbon scoreboard. It seats 24,000 fans. But during the World Series, the stadium expands to include standing room only locations. For the hitters, the right and left field corners are at 335 feet, while straightaway center is 408. Stadium officials build the stadium as a field of dreams. For the Mountaineers, it's a dream just to get to the World Series. The next few days will determine just how long that dream lasts. I'm Hoppy Kirchival, Metro News Sports.
1: A longtime law enforcement officer stopping by West Virginia for the Fraternal Order of Police meeting in Barbersville. The FOP, the largest organization of sworn law enforcement in the country, representing over 373,000 members, and the host of The Voice of Law Enforcement, Randy Sutton, was their keynote speaker. Sutton says his nonprofit, The Wounded Blue, focuses on supporting injured and disabled law enforcement in the U.S. You're listening to Metro News, the voice of West Virginia.
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1: 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Now, the county grand jury handed up that 30-count indictment accusing Hodge of taking money out of the Panther Pride Athletic Club and using it to spend on himself. But his lawyers claim one grand jury member lives in Wayne County, and that several of the victims are either on or were on the Mingo County prosecutor.
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1: Welcome back to the show. 26 away from 1 o'clock. 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You have until midnight on the 14th to help us change the life of a West Virginia student and their family forever. 2026 West Virginia Scholar Program is supported by Greer Industries, the West Virginia Hospital Association, ZMM Architects and Engineers, West Virginia Farm Bureau, Friends of Coal, and Metro News, the voice of West Virginia. Let's go to TJ Meadows, who this week has been on the campus of Marshall University, my old stomping grounds of one of our producers, Stephanie Pauly, as well. Mr. Meadows, how is the Jewel City treating you this week?
2: Well, you know, they love me here in Huntington. I worked in Huntington for a number of years, so they're glad to have me back. I'll just leave it at that.
1: Glad to have you back?

0: Of course they are.
1: Playing. Things are great here in Huntington. You can't ask for better people. You can't ask for a more hospitable host than what we have in the W. Page Pitt School of Journalism at Marshall. They've been very kind to open up their studio and let us work out of there this week. Helps out with Wilson's schedule as he's calling baseball games. And, you know, I live in Taze Valley, as you well know, Dave, so it's as easy a drive as ever, whichever way you want to go. And so it's just been great. A lot of people have stopped by. I've heard some great Dave Wilson stories, so that's always fun. And, you know, just very salt-of-the-earth folks who are excited to have us, and we're excited to be here.
0: You're not going to hear a whole lot of Dave Allen stories because that would require that I went to class more often. So you're probably not going to hear a whole lot of Dave Allen stories. Unless you go to the old Jake's Bar, which was on 3rd Avenue, which is no longer there. You might hear a few there, but that would be about it.
1: That's good to know. We'll see if we can find some of the former patrons and drum up some
0: news. They're all dead now. All right. So I want to ask you, though, on your drive down to Huntington today, do you have any difficulty getting there? Because this has been a wild weather system, not to make you sound like Brian Hughes, but during the break there, I was watching a video of what was that was taken on I-64 near Greenbrier Street and Leon Sullivan Way early this morning. You don't generally think of an interstate flooding, and obviously it's not a river or anything like that, but it was water running off the hills. I mean, this was incredible what rolled through the Kanawha Valley and other areas. Did you have any difficulty getting down to Huntington?
1: Yeah, it wasn't bad. I think I was heading away from it. I don't think Cabell County and the greater Huntington area got hit as bad as what we saw in Putnam and Kanawha, where, you know, we got an inordinate amount of rain in a very small amount of time. I mean, it really dropped, but it misted the entire way. Knock on wood, thus far, we saw a little bit of sunshine just a few minutes ago here in Huntington, and mostly cloud cover, but no rain, and that'll be helpful for the Boys State High School baseball tournament. What stuck out to me, I woke up, went out about 6 this morning, I guess, give or take, and it was very muggy, very warm outside for the morning, and I guess according to Hughes, there's this tropical system, almost like a tropical system, I should say, that's moving through, so you could definitely feel it. And a little rain is good now and then, obviously, but man, we just got so much of it so quickly.
0: Well, and I still hear the words of my late father, who on a day like this would have said, he was a Vietnam veteran, he would have stepped out and said, "Son, I think I'm back in Nam again." I can hear his exact words. All right, I want to talk about your commentary that you wrote a little bit. Yeah. There's been some people that have questioned the gas tax, temporary suspension of the gas tax to try to help out West Virginians. There's been other people that says, you know, not so fast, because that's going to, I know the contractors associations have been some of those that are kind of saying, "Hey, let's pump the brakes on this thing because it's actually going to do harm to a lot of projects in West Virginia." You wrote about it today.
1: Yeah, so part of this is a policy debate, which is exactly what you want. You want to debate the various aspects of policy to find the sweet spot, find the right solution. So obviously, with what has happened in Iran, you look at oil on January 1 of this year, it was trading, I think, around 62 and change a barrel. It has since skyrocketed at one point to as high as nearly 120 a barrel. It was back up in the mid-90s yesterday, and from my understanding, based on announcements that have happened here in the last couple of minutes from the White House, it's going back up again. So people are feeling the pain at the pump. There's no doubt about that. That transportation cost also is increased and showing on the shelves, because it costs more to fuel the trucks that get the products to the point where you buy them. So people are seeing it on the shelves. And then crude oil itself goes into a ton of things that we use every day. So it hits you, and it hits you from multiple directions. And people's paychecks aren't seeing any kind of increase anywhere near the increase that we're seeing in oil. So those like Larry Pack, state treasurer, who are calling for West Virginia to do this, following suit after states like Kentucky and Indiana, saying, "Hey, let's temporarily take the state's 35-cent gas tax off." The Democrats in the state have asked for this, as has various members of the Freedom Caucus on the Republican side. So that's a good argument. That's a policy argument. Government can step in and help out its folks. On the other side, to your point, folks like the Contractors Association say, "Hey, that's great, but wait a minute. There's no guarantee that retailers will pass this along. And number two, we've got real highway infrastructure needs here in West Virginia, and that gas tax is how we fund it. How many people among us don't have a road we want fixed or a pothole we want filled? And could that in some way jeopardize the schedule that we have to try to get our roads repaired or making and creating new roads?" PAC says we've got the money elsewhere and we can do it. So that's a policy argument. Mm-hmm. But that's not the big thing here, Dave. You want to know what the really big issue around this is?
0: Tell us.
1: Politics.
0: What?
1: We're not going to get past the politics, and here are the politics of the situation. Right, wrong, like it, don't like it, whatever, Jim Justice may want to run for governor again. I mean, I know this is novel, and we're breaking news on your program, but he may want to be governor of the state of West Virginia again. We just don't know. If he does, and he wants to run again, Larry Pack is not going to run for governor.
0: I think that's a pretty safe assertion.
1: Yeah, if Justice is out, and we just don't know yet, Pack has positioned himself very well. He is a man of means. He is a man of connections. He has the machinery and the money to be able to run for governor and challenge Patrick Morrissey. Well, do you want to hand a win like this that he can campaign on and create goodwill within the state of West Virginia? Do you want to hand that win to Larry Pack if he may run against you? So those in the Morrissey Smith faction, they may have a problem with handing him that win. The governor may have a problem with handing Larry Pack a win. Look, it's politics. And that's why we can have the policy debate. I think we should on the merits, but it's not going to matter because we're never going to get past this because of the politics. And that's unfortunate. Now, I can be proven wrong, and there's two entities that can do that. The governor's office, by making this a reality and calling for a special session to be able to vote on it, and the legislature by actually passing it. They may well make me eat my words. We'll see.
0: And, you know, it is interesting that you say that this or so many other things in our state and in our country, for that matter, Meadows, you say we could get this done, but politics. Yeah. And this is where we are editorializing on my behalf here. And I've been around this a long time, just like you have. But this is why we are in the situation that we're in so many different areas, because nobody wants to give up and wants to look. Well, I'm not taking the side either way. I'm just saying nobody wants to be the one to be handed the L. And it doesn't matter so much about how it helps the people, how it impacts the people, how it doesn't impact the people, whatever. Nobody wants to take that L.
1: Yeah, well, and politics is not conducive to this kind of a cultural mindset. But the people who get things done, the people who get it done in business and have good results, they're the people that don't care about where the credit goes. And unfortunately, credit is political capital, especially when you're talking about challenging a sitting governor. You talk about these factions that we have in the Republican Party. So we can argue the merits of this, and frankly, I can argue the policy merits of both sides of this. I truly can, and that's why I think it would be a healthy, wonderful debate. We'll never get there because, again, you can't afford to give someone who has the kind of resources that PAC has, can mount a campaign. You're not going to give him a win. You're not going to make it easier for him to come and challenge you. So call me jaded. Call me whatever you want, I guess. But I just don't see us moving toward this and taking it under consideration because the politics of it and the political ramifications are just too dire. And I don't think folks will want to take it on.
0: You guys are going to be back on campus at Marshall University tomorrow and Friday for Talkline. Give me a quick 20, 30 seconds. What you got lined up for tomorrow? What are you taking a look at?
1: Well, so that is a really good question. I do know Rob Quick, who is head of the journalism school at Marshall, is going to stop by. Okay. We'll talk with him for a little bit. Who else do we have in? Hoppy Kercheval, I believe, will be checking in.
0: He may still be in an airport right now. They're all stuck in an airport in Chicago.
1: Well, you know, I try to tell those guys. I told Brad Howe, go through St. Louis. Mm-hmm. O'Hare is a nightmare. If you have to go through Chicago, always go through Midway. I know this from experience. Do they listen to me? No, they don't. So they get what they get. So Hoppy will check in. Efforting former WVU president E. Gordon Gee, who testified last week before Congress about what is happening with the NCAA and not being able to enforce rules. Of course, this issue out of Texas Tech just compounds that. I'm sure Gordon will have thoughts. So we're working tomorrow or Friday. Stand by. We'll see what happens.
0: All right, TJ, enjoy your time in Huntington. Feel free to drop Stephanie Pauley's name down there if you want to. If you want to grab a free hot dog or something, somebody might hook you up with that. But just use her name, okay?
1: Well, if I use her name and pay for the hot dog, I get the hot dog. Is that the way that
0: works? That's the way it works. All right. All right, Meadows, we'll talk to you tomorrow, man. Thanks a lot.
1: Hey, y'all have a good one. Bye-bye.
0: I'm back after this.
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4: Homeless little boy selling papers on the street corner. It was really cold. He went over to a policeman and said, "Do you happen to know where a homeless boy like me could find a warm place tonight?" The policeman said, "You go right down the street. See that big white house? Knock on the door. When the lady comes to the door, just say, 'John 316.'" He did that, and the lady let him in, took him to the kitchen, fed him a big warm meal, ran him a really hot bath. He hadn't been that full and that warm for a long time, and then tucked him in to a soft bed with lots of blankets. And he thought, "I don't know about this John 3:16. I don't understand it, but it sure is good for a cold little boy." The next morning there was breakfast, and then she explained John 3:16 and the sacrifices Jesus made. You know it. "For God so loved the world that he gave his only begotten Son. Whosoever believeth in him should not perish but have everlasting life." A little hard to comprehend, but very real. 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
7: Welcome back to the show. 12 away from 1 o'clock. It's Metro News Midday. Stephanie Pauley, Ryan Nicholson, our producers today. Coming up next hour, we'll introduce you to this week's wonderful West Virginian. Also, we are going to go back to Huntington, and we're going to go to Morgantown, but not necessarily in that order. We're going to talk to Mike Nolting from the WAJR News Network about some news notes going on in Morgantown, and also Bill Cornwell in Huntington. 2 o'clock hour, we are going to introduce you to a gentleman by the name of Matt Williams. He is a Medal of Honor recipient, and he's also an advocate for veterans' health care across the country. He'll join us. Plus, we're going to effort Brad Howe somewhere in Chicago right now, trying to get to Omaha. Fingers crossed we get him, because it's been a tradition. We don't want to break it, you know, as the Mountaineers get set for their game against Troy on Friday. Our team, again, on their way to Omaha, but they got a little sidetracked in Chicago, which has happened to the best of us. Open Line West Virginia coming up at 2:30. There is a very unique program going on in a community in southern West Virginia. It's down in Logan County, an area that I know very well, and it's in the town of Mann. And it's designed to get young people involved and to be more aware of the government closest to them. John Feckety is the mayor of Mann, and he joins us now. Good afternoon, sir. Welcome to the show.
8: Thank you, Dave. Happy to be back on with you.
7: Tell us about this program. You call it Mayor for a Day. Is that right?
8: Mayor for a Day. Hey, you know, we were just, you know, talking in our meetings, talking about getting more involved in our schools, maybe providing a little more education of, you know, how, you know, local government –

0: municipal government operates. And how do we get the children a little more involved? So we came up with Mayor for a Day, and it was a little contest for the kids. They wrote down what they thought they would do if they were mayor for a day, and we had a lot of interesting comments.
1: A lot of
0: here's what I would do. A lot of them talked about the trash problem that we have down here, cleaning up the area, making the area, beautifying the area. A lot of them talked about homeless issues, and we had a lot of good applications, and we picked two from two different schools, and it went off pretty well for the first time.
1: What were the what did the two youngsters that were chosen, what did they say? Just kind of paraphrase what they said in their writings, Mayor.
0: Well, we had first grader Zeppelin Ambergy from Buffalo Elementary. She concentrated on cleaning up the trash and beautifying the town and planting flowers and different things like that. And then Macy McNeely, fourth grader from South Mann, she wanted to concentrate on the homeless. And she also talked about beautifying the town. So, they had a lot of great ideas, and we wanted to treat them for about a half a day at City Hall, and we did that, and it was, I feel like it was a success.
1: Well, and so you actually, I saw the pictures posted on social media. You actually brought them in to your office there in the City Hall chamber, and so that was kind of cool for them, I'm sure. What did they do when they were actually on the premises?
0: It was pretty cool. I mean, everyone there addressed them as mayor, and they got a pretty good kick out of that. They got to meet our city clerk. They got to meet the recorder. We talked about some of the things we do on a daily basis. They got to go on a ride along with Chief of Police Terry Brumfield through town, and they made a visit over at the new fire department. Got to look at the fire trucks. We went to the new park that we're building there in town, and to end the day, we pulled them up front with us, with myself and the council, and they actually participated in our council meeting, and I gave them their little packets, so they follow us right along in the agenda, and had a really good time. We gave each of them a proclamation, and encouraged them, listen, if you're having any type of elections or leadership type things in your schools, participate and be that leader, and participate in the process.
1: And I think sometimes, our kids, they see things online or they see things on television. They say, they're concerned about the president, and which they should be. But sometimes the people that are closest to them are the ones that actually impact their daily lives.
0: Absolutely. Absolutely. We talked about that a little bit. I mean, local government, municipal government is probably really your foundation for your state. I mean, us mayors and council members are out daily working directly with the public, dealing with issues, dealing with the businesses, and just, one-on-one with the residents. And, if your municipalities are doing good, that pushes on up into your county and your state.
1: So. All right. Well, you're to be commended to you and the town for what you did. Mayor John Fekete, man, I appreciate you being here. Thanks a lot.
0: Yes, sir. Thank you.
1: All right, we're going to take a break. I think we may be able to connect with Brad Howe when we come back. Stay with us.
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1: Because it's a tradition and we have to do it, we have Brad Howe. Brad, good afternoon. Welcome to the show. You've only got about 20 seconds. Make them count because we got to do it for the tradition.
11: Hello, Dave. We're en route. We're in Chicago right now on a layover, and then we're headed to Omaha. Should be down on the ground in a couple hours. If we're still here in 15 minutes, I'll text you and call me back. We'll talk more.
1: That sounds good. All right. We got it in. We got it in. All right, Brad, be safe, man. We'll try you again a little bit later on. So we got it in for the tradition. We'll be back after this.
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12: Escalation in the Middle East. On Lisa Brady, Fox News. President Trump says the U.S. will hit Iran again after strikes on military targets yesterday following the downing of a U.S. helicopter in a collision with an Iranian drone. Iran responding to yesterday's strikes by attacking several Gulf neighbors that host U.S. troops.
13: We have the strongest military anywhere in the world. And sometimes you'll have to use it.
12: The president telling reporters he thought a deal was close before the new strikes and that Iran has already agreed to not have a nuclear weapon.
13: We have a fully negotiated, but they're tapping and tapping. And I said, all right, let's give them a couple of more days. They're tapping. Because it's a meaningful paper. They know when they sign that paper, it's meaningful.

0: Iran's president just posting a defiant message, vowing to stand firm against any pressure and calling threats to attack infrastructure a sign of desperation. Just getting a report that India summoned a U.S. diplomat over the strike on a tanker off the coast of Oman, where the three Indian crew members are missing. More than 20 others were rescued. Sources telling Reuters India lodged a strong complaint with the U.S. Deputy Chief of Mission Jason Meeks. U.S. Central Command has said the oil tanker was disabled for trying to violate a U.S. blockade. Surging gas prices getting much of the blame for inflation, hitting a three-year high.
1: The consumer price index rose last month. The 4.2% annual pace is the largest increase since April of 2023. Excluding food and energy, core CPI rose 2.9% for the year ending in May. Both numbers matched economists' forecasts.
0: Fox's Jenny Cosola. The report does show some improvement, but it's fueling more worry on Wall Street that the Fed may start talking about hiking interest rates. Right now, the Dow is down 623 points. The NASDAQ down more than 300. 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
5: WHAR News Time is 1:03. It is cloudy and 75 degrees in Morgantown. Good afternoon. I'm Joe Nelson at the WHAR News Desk. Match News AccuWeather Weather Forecast says to expect on and off showers for the rest of your afternoon, leaving it mostly cloudy with a high of 81. A complete Metro News AccuWeather Weather Forecast is coming up. 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Mountaineer fans gathering at the Hope Coliseum this morning to celebrate the Mountaineer baseball team heading to Omaha for the College World Series. Morgantown firefighter Lieutenant Mitchell Bell among the fans offering support.
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5: WVU begins College World Series play on Friday against Troy. And the Morgantown Utility Board greenlighting their operating budget for fiscal year 27. General Manager Mike McNulty adding that the $45 million plan has little to no change from the previous year, with a debt service of over $1 million per month.
7: Our debt service is about 1.15 per month. Obviously, a huge part of our budget goes to debt service.
5: The budget includes a 3% cost of living adjustment. And the Public Service Commission will be hosting a public comment meeting about the Mid-Atlantic Resiliency Link scheduled for this afternoon at 5:30 at the Mon County Center at Milan Park. This will be the third of four public hearings hosted by the Public Service Commission. And high school baseball tournament action is ongoing at Jack Cook Field on the campus of Marshall University, where there are four Quad A games scheduled for today, weather permitting. You can follow all the action at WVMetroNews.com. It's 75 degrees in Morgantown. 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
9: Here's the Metro News AccuWeather forecast. This afternoon, expect variable cloudiness with a few showers and a thunderstorm, making it feel humid. Thunderstorms could potentially bring gusty winds and ponding on roadways. The temperature will reach 81 degrees. Tonight will be mostly cloudy, remaining warm and humid with widely scattered thunderstorms developing late into the night. The low will be around 70 degrees. Tomorrow will continue to be humid with a mix of clouds and sun, possibly leading to an afternoon thunderstorm. These storms may result in flooding downpours and localized damaging wind gusts. The high temperature will be 85 degrees. With the Metro News AccuWeather forecast, I'm meteorologist Joe Lundberg.
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11: 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But right now, it's time for this week's wonderful West Virginian. 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
10: 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Let's go live to downtown Charleston. Here's Dave Allen.
11: All right, so if you were listening to the end of the last hour and you're wondering, what the heck did I just hear? Well, you probably, when I'm flying the show solo, you probably think that to yourself every day anyway. But we've had this tradition with Brad Howe of Metro News Sports about having him on the air prior to this, in this entire WVU baseball run. And we've had him, you know, previewing games. And, of course, we survived everything with Kentucky and with Cal Poly. So we said, if you're a sports guy, or sports person, I should say, you know all about superstitions. And guys get on a hitting streak, and, you know, they want to put their socks on one way, you know, the left before the right, right before the left, or they want to use a certain kind of deodorant, or, you know, all these weird things. So I said, we have got to, while this Mountaineer streak is going, we've got to keep this going with Brad Howe. Now, those guys left earlier today, bound for Omaha. They had a bit of a delay in Chicago. And so that was literally 20 seconds that you just heard to close out that hour. That was the only time that we could talk to Brad Howe today. Now, he may be on, you know, with Weekly on Hotline today, but as far as on Metro News Midday, that was the only time. So I'm texting with him saying, all right, go, you got 20 seconds. So just let the sports gods know that we got it in. We got it taken care of, because we're not going to be able to talk to him again today. Now, we're going to talk to him a few times, maybe Hoppy and Karini and some of the other guys on all the shows over the next couple of days. But we did it, and so thank you to Brad, and thank you to the nice TSA agents who didn't take him into custody. All right, every Wednesday we like to do a thing we call Wonderful West Virginian, where we put the spotlight on somebody doing great things in his or her community around the state of West Virginia. We rely on you, the listeners, to nominate different people. And today we are going to talk to a gentleman out of Putnam County who was doing some things in a couple different counties in the state. He and his organization, the organization is called Backpack Buddies, and I'll let him explain the mission of Backpack Buddies and what they started last week and what they're going to continue this week in Boone County. His name is Doug Irwin, and he joins us now. Doug, good afternoon and welcome to the show.
12: Good afternoon, Dave. Thanks for having me.
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12: BackpackBuddy.org, we started 14 years ago, and we've got a lot of great community organizations around the state and that helps provide extra food to kids during the school year, and that they were able to take home on like Friday to help them get through the weekend so that they can come back to school and have breakfast and lunch there at school. And a lot of times, unfortunately, that's where a lot of our kids get a majority of their nutritional and food during the school year. And a lot of those kids also qualify for free or reduced lunches through the various programs. And you know, we were able to take care of them. You know, churches and civic organizations around the state do a great job during the school year of taking care of these kids. But we saw a little bit of a need that, you know, what do they do in the summertime? And so we worked with 14 years ago, we started there in Putnam County with three Winfield schools, and worked with the counselors and some teachers there. And we developed a program that we were able to ensure that the kids continued to get food and some educational items, some personal care items during the summertime. And one of the things that makes our program a little bit unique is the method that we deliver the food and the items to the students. We actually pack boxes, what we did this past Saturday in Putnam County, and we'll do again this Saturday in Boone County, where we'll pack up boxes with 23 different shelf-stable items in it. And we'll pack all of those up for the summer. We'll pack up about 4,800 boxes this summer. And then what we'll do every other week throughout the summer, we'll mail this food to the kids. So we ensure that these boxes and this support gets to the students, and where we don't have to, where a parent may be at work, maybe not have transportation to come and meet at a central location to pick up this support. Because really, you know, West Virginia, we're rural, and, you know, kids are, you know, we talk a lot about kids being on buses for half hour, 45 minutes. And, you know, so, you know, to relieve that burden off the parents, we're able to mail this food and support to our participating students and families.
13: So it goes directly to their homes or their post office box or whatever. They don't, you know, as you said, because there are many different programs that will meet at a certain area or whatever, they don't have to go anywhere. I mean, the food comes directly to the students and their families.
12: Exactly. What we do is we pack it. We use because the mail carriers go to the homes every day, and we use just a standard box that it doesn't say food, it doesn't say Backpack Buddy on it. It just looks like a regular old Amazon box that comes to the home. And you know, we really value the confidentiality of our participating families a great deal to eliminate that stigmatism as well. You know, we really work hard to get as many participants as we can and eliminate any uneasiness that they might be feel from asking for help. And we want to make this as easy as possible for folks to receive support that they may need.
13: How are the families and the kids chosen, Doug?
12: Well, we work very closely with the local school system, and I'll tell you, the folks in, we've got full programs in Putnam, Boone, and Clay counties, and I'll tell you, the folks in the central offices there are absolutely first class and are incredibly supportive, but they get us in contact with all of the counselors and teachers in the county, and they know the kids that need the support, then also participate in the school year programs. So we rely on the school staff to get the family signed up, and one of the things through the 14 years that is clearly evident is the care and the compassion that our school staff, counselors, teachers, administrators have for these kids. And if we can provide them a little bit of a respite through the summer break, because, you know, our main focus is really the summertime. And, you know, we do a few things during the school year to help out where we can. But, you know, the heavy lifting that these school staff members and counselors and administration do during the school year is incredible, and that cannot be understated. But if we can provide them a little bit of a respite during the summertime and give them a break to know that their kids are still being taken care of, you know, we want to do that for them. But I'll tell you, those folks are invaluable and to our kids and the support that they provide.
13: Talking to Doug Irwin of the Backpack Buddies program, and he was nominated to be this week's wonderful West Virginia for this program. All right, so let's talk about the actual packing process, okay? Because, again, you know, you're not just, you know, collecting food and sending it. I mean, there's a process. It's like an assembly line. You did one last week in Putnam County. You're doing another one this week in Boone County in Madison. How does that work? How do you go about getting people to come in? Because everybody's got a job. It's an amazing thing to see when you see them actually putting this together. How does that work?
12: I'll tell you, Dave, we've got great volunteers. We come and we have what we call our community packing days, and we work with Kroger. We've had a relationship with those guys for about 11 years, and they're very supportive of the program. And we purchase all of the food that goes in the boxes because the boxes are a specific size that we need, you know, specific things to make sure that they go in the boxes. So we create. We get everything in. We put signs up everywhere. Say, hey, you,
14: you put 6 cans of ravioli in here, and you put 3 cans of soup, and all of the boxes are pre-made. And we've got folks at each station putting in the number of items in the box, and we're looking for folks to carry the boxes around to each station, and each item's put in the box. And then we have a group of tables. And as I mentioned, we have we mail these out during throughout the summer, mm-hmm. But we just don't all pile them all up in big one pile. We separate them out into mailings. And the reason we do that is not only do we put food in these boxes, but we also put resources in the boxes that for our participating families to reference. We'll put in, you know, talking about local library programs, resources that might be available in the community. We've got some Lions Club information, you know, just different information that might be helpful to our families. But then also we do have some books, educational things that we do put in the boxes as well. So it's just not a food box that we're mailing out. And each week, then when we send them out, they have a different insert in them. So, you know, we're hopefully providing some valuable resources to the families as well, along with the food.
13: Now, you mentioned that you did this last week in Putnam County, and you're going to be in Boone County at the Madison Civic Center. Is that right?
14: That's correct. We'll be at the Madison Civic Center this Saturday starting about 10 o'clock, and we'll be packing about 1,600 boxes for the kids there in Boone County.
13: And so how many people do you need to pull this off, approximately?
14: More the merrier.
13: Ideally, what's a good number, Doug? Ideally, what's a good number?
14: Yeah. If we can have between 150 and 200 folks, we will be, you know, we always say that we've got a job from everybody from 2 to 92, that we've got. We've got a little bit of everything that, you know, folks need to sit down. We can get chairs and folks will be sitting down, but they're contributing to helping these kids for the summertime. And we'll be, and give us 2 hours. We've always been done, packed all of the boxes, regardless of all of our packing days. This will be, you know, we're approaching our 28th packing day, and we've never been past 12 o'clock in our packing. So for 2 hours to come out, and you're supporting over 500 kids there in Boone County this coming Saturday.
13: And again, as far as the volunteers go, Doug, as you said, there's something for everybody, regardless of their age or their skill level or whatever. And this is a great opportunity for scout troops. It's a great opportunity for church groups. You know, I think my dad and his church was involved in like the men's fellowship, and even though it wasn't his church, they would always go help out other churches. It's great for the civic groups. You mentioned the Lions, the Kiwanis, Rotary Clubs, things of that nature. Great for high schoolers that need those community service hours. Or just a group of people, you know, just two or three guys on a Saturday, you know, come down and help them out with this program.
14: Absolutely. And you mentioned high school students and teams. Great team building opportunities. We've had teams come, and you know where they divide up and how many boxes can each guy go and do and lift and do different things. We've seen a lot of that, but also for the high school students and or even any student at all, we do have community service hour certificates that they do need for graduation, so we'll certainly hook them up with some hours. And but it also, you know, besides getting a certificate, the feeling and the knowledge of that you're helping some fellow students goes even further.
13: Where can people learn more about the organization, Doug?
14: They can visit backpackbuddy.org, and we've got all of our information on there about where we've been, what we're doing. Like I said, this is our 14th year, and this summer, with the numbers that we have, we will be mailing our 60,000th box, and we'll have reached over 19,000 students since we started. And you know, we've got some contact information on there, and we'd love to talk to some other like-minded community members, mm-hmm. that where they might be very interested in how can we help our kids in the summertime.
13: Yeah, yeah.
14: And we would love to share the program and the accomplishments that we've been able to make and the impacts that our supporters and all of our volunteers have made in the last 14 years.
13: Doug Irwin, congratulations on a great program, another great year. Again, you did one in Putnam County last week. You'll be at the Madison Civic Center for your packing day this week, and it's amazing. I mean, it was over 60,000. It's just absolutely incredible. And congratulations. You're this week's wonderful West Virginian for spearheading this effort, and we appreciate you being here, Doug. Thanks a lot.
14: Dave, thank you so much. Take care.
13: And if you'd like to nominate somebody to be next week's wonderful West Virginian, you can drop us an email midday@wvmetronews.com. It's midday@wvmetronews.com. Reach out to us on social media. AB's on vacation, so she may not check it for a couple of days, but you can reach out to me. 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Appreciate the person that nominated him. It's a fantastic program. I mean, it really, really is. And when he talked about it being like an assembly line, I mean, it really is. When he's like a drill sergeant out there, man. And everybody's got a job, and this is, it's an amazing to see them pack that many boxes and have everybody on the road going to whatever it is they're doing on a Saturday by 12:01. It's simply amazing. Again, if you want to nominate somebody to be next week's wonderful West Virginian, drop us an email midday@wvmetronews.com. Reach out to me on social media, Dave Allen Radio and Facebook, or at DaveA70 on X. 1:22. We'll take a break and come back after this.
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4: 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It was really cold. He went over to a policeman and said, "Do you happen to know where a homeless boy like me could find a warm place tonight?" The policeman said, "You go right down the street. See that big white house? Knock on the door. When the lady comes to the door, just say, 'John 316. He did that, and the lady let him in. Took him to the kitchen, fed him a big warm meal, ran him a really hot bath. He hadn't been that full and that warm for a long time. And then tucked him in to a soft bed with lots of blankets. And he thought, 'I don't know about this John 3:16. 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
7: 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Let's go national or international here for a moment. Iran and the U.S. trading another round of attacks. The U.S. retaliating in response to an Iranian drone down in U.S. Army Apache helicopter. Iran then firing back, striking multiple missiles and armed drones at countries where there are American bases. All were intercepted at an immigration bill signing event at the White House today. President Trump said more. Let's hear this from Martha Raddatz.
8: The headline from what President Trump just said is he is going to order another hit on Iran. He said that we are going to hit them hard today, which probably means tonight here because it's almost night here now, and these things are generally done in the evenings. But he has already hit radar sites and command and control centers and missile sites in this retaliatory strike for the attack on the Apache helicopter.
7: ABC's Martha Raddatz. Now, President Trump told reporters in the Oval Office today that the U.S. will strike Iran again. CENTCOM said they struck Iranian assets overnight in retaliation for the downing of that U.S. Apache helicopter. Today at a bill signing, the president also told reporters that Iran simply isn't negotiating quickly enough.
9: "We hit them hard yesterday, and we're going to hit them again hard today, in case you miss it, in case you don't turn on your television set. And we'll see what happens with the deal. We were really close to a deal, but they keep tapping us along. They keep playing us for suckers."
7: That report from ABC News. Want to switch gears here for a moment, talk about data centers. And as we speak, on the we have News Nation on in the control room here. There is a story airing, small town USA revolting against data centers. And I don't know whether you saw this or not, but West Virginia music legend Brad Paisley is getting involved in a data center battle, actually in Tennessee. And I say all that to kind of promote something that Hoppy has been doing, and we know what a major role the data centers are playing in shaping the future of West Virginia and the country. But there's questions about exactly what they are and what they could mean for our communities. It's one of the most highly debated, talked about on this show and other places, public meetings, so on and so forth, about data center and how it affects the economy, the energy infrastructure, and overall quality of life. So Hoppy sat down with three people on the State of Minds programs with three totally different perspectives. Now, last week, he spoke to Chris Morris, who is the director of the West Virginia Data Economy Office. And if you want to see that, you can go to the website, get more information, or on Metro News Television. That was last week's. Now, tomorrow, he's going to sit down with Amy Margolis, executive director of Tucker United. And we've had her on the program before, and you know pretty much where she stands on data centers, especially in the Tucker County community. And then on June 18th, Dano Slezik, who is the executive vice president of Energy Infrastructure Investments for QTS Data Centers. So basically, when you think about it, you know, from economic development and job creation to local concerns, community impact, this is a special three-part series that Hoppy and the folks at Metro News put together to take a look at some of the most important conversations that are happening in West Virginia right now. And there's three totally different perspectives. So we urge you to go check it out. The new one dropped Thursday at 7:30. As I said, the one with Chris Morris is already available. The next two, one will drop tomorrow night at 7:30. The other one will drop next Thursday night at 7:30. And these State of Minds about data centers are being presented by Hope Gas and by Greer Industries. We're going to take a break. We're going to head down to Huntington, talk to Bill Cornwell, see what's going on in the Jewel City. But before we do that, we go to the University City and Mike Nolting when we come back. Stay with us.

0: And now we'll go to the Metro News Anchor Desk for a check of local news. 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
1: West Virginia Metro News, I'm Jeff Jenkins. A dry afternoon expected in most of West Virginia after a stormy morning. National Weather Service meteorologist Joe Curtis says it was mostly poor drainage areas that had a problem earlier today.
2: It was coming down at such a heavy rate that the drainage was taking a little bit to catch up. And that, especially combined with the morning commute, can create some issues on the roadways.
1: The chance for more heavy rain returns tomorrow and Friday. The Mountaineer baseball team arriving in Omaha, Nebraska this afternoon. Metro News' Hoppy Kirchwell says things get started tomorrow at the College World Series.
3: The Mountaineer baseball team gets an early start to the College Baseball World Series in Omaha. The team is scheduled for a 50-minute practice session at 9:10 Central Time at Charles Schwab Field on Thursday. That will be followed by a press conference with Coach Steve Sabins and several players. The seven other teams in the tournament will follow with on-field practices and press availabilities. Meanwhile, West Virginia fans and fans across the country are flowing into Omaha. One challenge is knowing how long to stay. The tournament will last into next weekend for the two remaining teams. I'm Hoppy Kirchival, Metro News Sports.
1: West Virginia takes on Troy beginning at 2 Friday afternoon. Police in Westover say a silver alert issued after an 82-year-old man went missing has been canceled. Police say Robert Anslinger was found safe earlier today. He's now back with family. You're listening to Metro News for 40 years, the voice of West Virginia.
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1: Former WVU football assistant coach Bob Simmons has died. Simmons was a member of Don Nealon's original staff in Morgantown, serving as outside linebackers coach from 1980 to 1987, coaching the great Daryl Talley during that time. He went on to coach at Colorado, then became head coach at Oklahoma State, where he was the first African-American head coach in the history of the Big Eight Conference. Coach Simmons died Tuesday at the age of 77. From the Metro News Anchor Desk, I'm Jeff Jenkins.
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1: Welcome back to the show. A lot of focus this week on the city of Huntington with the state baseball tournament going on down there. I will tell you one update, and Joe Mercado has got an in-depth story posted about it, WVMetroNews.com. Top-seeded GW took a no-hitter into the seventh of the Class Quad A state quarterfinal contest against their rival from the MSAC, Huntington. Patriots advancing with a 6-1 victory. Now, the Patriots actually led 1-0 in the fifth before breaking the game open with 2 runs in the fifth, 3 more in the sixth. So that was one of the early games today. Action continues throughout the day. Jack Cook Field in Huntington, the Metro News sports team all over. Just listen to all the games. 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And we're going to go to Huntington in our next segment and talk to Bill Cornwell, because there's other things going on in Huntington besides just the state baseball tournament. We'll talk to Billy Cornwell about that coming up a little bit later on. Lots of stuff going on in Morgantown. Let's bring in our man, Mike Nolting. Good afternoon, sir. Welcome to the show.
2: Dave Allen, how are you?
1: I am doing fine. How's the weather up there? That seems to be the thing I'm starting almost every segment with. We know how the weather is on the way to Omaha because those guys in the Metro News sports teams are still in Chicago right now trying to get to Omaha. So we know what it's like in Chicago. What's it like in Morgantown right now?
2: Well, right now it is cloudy and 75, and we're really waiting on the possibility of that thunderstorm activity to begin to develop.
1: Well, it's kind of moving that way, I guess, because, man, we got hammered here in the Kanawha Valley about 5 a.m. this morning. Of course, I'm up at 5 a.m. Of course I am. And I know you are, too. So at 5 a.m. this morning, I mean, I thought that my roof was going to collapse from the heaviness of the rain. It really wasn't a lot of wind or anything like that. It just sounded like the people were just pouring water on top of the house.
2: One of the interesting things that I thought this morning, I talked to the National Weather Service. They said that this particular area of the state, we're about 1.25 inches below our normal rainfall total for this time of the year. And, you know, that kind of struck me as being a surprise based on the cold, wet spring that we've had here.
1: Well, I mean, but, you know, I was talking to Brian Hughes, Metro News meteorologist, earlier about it, and we were in drought conditions, basically, you know, in certain parts of the state, many areas of the state, and now it looks like we're going to the other extreme, and when we get through today, the big deal tomorrow is going to be the temperatures, because it's going to feel, especially here in the Kanawha Valley, talking to Brian, like it's well over 100 degrees tomorrow, and then we've got some possibly severe weather rolling in by the time Friday rolls around, but we'll tackle one day at a time. There was a big send-off up there for the Mountaineer faithful. Talk about it in Morgantown and Bridgeport as well.
2: Right. You're exactly right, Dave. Here in Morgantown, that send-off happened at 8:30. It happened at over at Hope Coliseum near the Gold Gate in the band lot. There were about 45, 50 people up there. And among those people up there were a couple of Morgantown firefighters. There is a Morgantown firefighter who is a massage therapist for the WVU baseball team. So they brought a fire engine up, a couple of firefighters, just to give them a good send-off. Have some photo opportunities with the fans and the kids, with the baseball players and the fire engines. You know, that was really a great ceremony, and I can tell you that the players, the ones that were there, they look like they're ready to go. The fans were certainly just soaking up the atmosphere, as I think everyone is here with the inaugural World Series appearance for the Mountaineers. Now, I did have an opportunity to spend some time with the Vice President of Alumni Relations, Kevin Berry, on the program today. And they've got a partnership with the Mountaineer Athletic Club, Golden Blue Enterprises, and then the Alumni Association. And they're going to be holding their activities in Omaha at a place called the Let It Fly Sports Bar. Took the liberty to look that up, and that is at 1080 Capitol Avenue in Omaha. And along with Kevin, believe it or not, Dave, I also had the executive director of Visit Omaha on the program, and she was able to share with us actually a couple things that are noteworthy. Number one, from the stadium in downtown, there are a lot of walkable attractions, and the city of Omaha evidently has the top zoo in the country.
1: Oh, Okay. And so it's got the top zoo in the country. I'm wondering if the three guys are going to end up there. But if they end up there, they actually might put them on the other side of the cage. Yeah, that's always a possibility.
2: Exactly right. Sure, they'll steer clear of that.
1: Yeah, all right. But I mean, this has been a unique. I mean, this has been something. It's uncharted territory for WVU and for the entire state of West Virginia. Because again, this is the first time we're looking at history here. The first time that the Mountaineers have made it to the College World Series in Omaha, and I mean, everybody's just kind of caught up in the whole thing right now, because let's face it, I mean, this is, with all due respect to our other sports, I understand we have a big high school baseball tournament going on in Huntington. We'll talk to Billy Cornwell about that here in a couple of moments. But, you know, this is kind of, generally speaking, for college athletics, this is seen almost as a downtime. You know, this is when people like me who are college football fanatics start getting that itch, thinking, man, when do they return, and what can we talk about, and who's going to start at the quarterback, and you know, this is where we normally are at this time as we head into the 4th of July, but we're getting a little bonus college coverage with the Mountaineers here.
2: You know, that's a great point, Dave, because you're right. About this time of year, we begin the countdown for pro football camps, and then we start to take a peek and look at, you know, hey, how's that quarterback doing there for the Mountaineers, and what are we doing receiver-wise? But this year, we have a very pleasant distraction, and if you look at the way that they have built this team, it would appear as if that this could be a possibility moving forward if they continue to use the Division II schools to develop a strong bullpen in order to weather storms like they've weathered in this postseason period.
1: Well, and I know that all the attention has been on Omaha, but let's face it, the majority of Mountaineer fans are not going to go to Omaha. They're going to be watching it on their television in their office or their favorite sports bar or in their home or whatever the case may be. But what's going on in the University City as far as, I know there's a lot of gathering, some of the favoring watering holes and things like that. What are you hearing about what's actually going to be going on in Morgantown Friday afternoon?
2: Well, I'll tell you what, Friday in Morgantown is not going to be a big work day, I can tell you that.
1: I don't think it's going to be a big day anywhere in the state of West Virginia, to be honest with you.
2: But, you know, what I'm hearing is there are a lot of people that are going to be having get-togethers, a lot of people that are going to be going to establishments. I'll tell you one right off the top of my head. I heard some people talking last night. They plan to go up to the varsity club and watch the game there right across the street from the football stadium. Heard some other people talking earlier today. They're going to go over to Kegler's over there by the medical science campuses and watch the game there. So it sounds like Friday is going to be kind of like a Fry Saturday, I guess.
1: I guess it is. And again, I think it's not just true in Morgantown. I think that's going to be everywhere, because I know last week I told the story on the air, and I really wish I would have gotten video of it, man. It was the funniest thing I've ever seen, Mike, last Friday on the air. Amanda was actually in Martinsburg, covered a story in Martinsburg. So I was flying the ship solo last week, and I'd just done my little news hit with Chris because Jeff was on vacation last week, and I had TJ in here. And when the Mountaineers started plating those runs, these two guys jumping up and down in the studio, but not making any noise. All right, let's be fair. When Chris Lawrence jumps up and down, it's going to make a little noise, okay? But I mean, they had their hands over their respective mouths, you know, and it was like, this is the most bizarre thing I think I've ever seen, is I watch these two guys jumping up and down but trying not to make noise. And I have a feeling it's going to be a lot of people come Friday afternoon. Hey, Mike, I appreciate you joining us. Anything you're covering some things tonight, right?
2: Well, yes.
1: Or the network is.
2: In fact, the Public Service Commission and NextEra Energy are going to be out at the Mon County Center at 5:30. Mon County Center is out at Milan Park. It is the third of four public comments sessions for the Mid-Atlantic Resiliency Link. That's that 107.5-mile transmission line that they have proposed to run from Pennsylvania through four counties in West Virginia to ultimately to Virginia to power data centers there. So, yes, we will be watching over that.
1: All right. Mike Nolte, I appreciate you being here, my friend. Thanks a lot. And if we don't talk, enjoy. However, you're going to be able to watch the game. I don't know how us radio guys are going to do it. We'll somehow pull it off, however you're watching on Friday afternoon. Thanks a lot.
2: Absolutely. Take care of yourself, David.
1: Yes, good to talk to you. Absolutely. We'll take a break. Go down to Huntington. Talk to Bill Cornwell when we come back. Stay with us.
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4: 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Make sure you already should have it downloaded, but if you don't, make sure you do by the time Saturday rolls around, because all four of the state baseball championship games will be shown exclusively on Metro News television. Coming up next hour, Matt Williams is going to join us. He's a Medal of Honor recipient, and he's a veterans health advocate, and he's really made it his life's work to make sure that veterans are not only taken care of, but the veterans are taking care of themselves. He'll explain coming up next hour. After 2:30, it is Open Line West Virginia for state baseball tournament going on. We mentioned earlier GW down in Huntington earlier today, 6-1. Now, as we speak, Washington is taking on Jefferson. That game is in progress right now. I don't know. Every time I say that, it just kind of makes me laugh. Washington against Jefferson. Cabell Midland will be in action later today, about 5, taking on top-ranked Morgantown. And then we got Martinsburg taking on Hurricane. And again, that is, you can go check out all the action at WVMetroNews.com. Bill Cornwell's been down there in the middle of all of it in Huntington with the state baseball tournament, but other things going on as well. Billy C. joins us now. Good afternoon, sir. Welcome to the show.
5: Good afternoon. In fact, I was at the ballpark yesterday watching Spring Valley and Ripley play a real, I would call a rip snorter of a game, but he ended up 12-10. Ripley, a lot of scoring.
4: Well, and in that game, Ripley was down big at one point, right?
5: Yeah. Well, Spring Valley scored 8 runs in the first inning, then Ripley came back, scored 5, and that kind of was an indication what kind of a game it was going to be.
4: We'll turn your attention to news for a moment. You were telling me that the Marshall Board of Governors are meeting this afternoon, right?
5: Yeah, as we speak, they're meeting, actually. And really, one interesting little tidbit that they are dealing with today, you know, there's been a lot of talk about getting the Joan C. Edwards School of Medicine into its own building.

0: own facility. Well, they are sort of getting the process started on that. They're looking at a rather significant structure, but you have to have land. Well, today they are going to be considering and probably going to approve the purchase of about 4 acres of land. This is in the Northcott Court and Halgrove Boulevard area, not far from where the School of Medicine is now located there at the Cabell Huntington Hospital campus. Well, they're, again, looking to have their own identity and their own facilities, and this is going to be the startup. They have been working and getting a lot of, especially federal government, if not state money, kind of stockpiled. And when they get the land and get the plans going, they're going to be ready financially to build this facility.
1: Bill, I talked to Jeff Jenkins during the noontime hour today when we were doing our news segment, as we do at the top of every show. He talked about that story a little bit, and I said, well, at this point, how much is available in Huntington? Because Marshall, I mean, it's so different than what it was when I was a student at Marshall back in when I hit campus in 1990. And, I mean, you drive down Halgrove Boulevard, you drive down, you know, 3rd or 5th or 4th, and, I mean, everywhere you look, it's Marshall University stuff. I mean, it's Marshall University properties.
0: Well, exactly, and of course, besides what they're doing on Hal Greer, 4th Avenue, you just mentioned it, is another place. Of course, there was already the Brad Smith Business Center. Of course, they're building the new Cybersecurity Institute at the corner of Hal Greer and 4th Avenue, but there are other properties right up to campus on 4th Avenue that are going to be utilized for other facilities, and it's not all university facilities, because they are partnering with a lot of people. I know there is a partnership with Intuit that's going to be requiring some new buildings, and that's going to be probably in that area around 4th Avenue, around 15th Street, Hal Greer, on to about 14th Street.
1: You mentioned earlier, I know you were working on a story about Cabell County Schools. They had plans on working on some sort of a special education task force for the summer, I believe. Catch us up to speed on that.
0: Well, you know, the idea of special education, the cost of it, of course, was talked about ad infinitum during the legislative session. Yeah. And when they were trying to put together all the, what are we going to spend on and how much are we going to spend? Well, they had discussed, and actually about a week and a half ago, the school board in Cabell County had approved the formation of this task force on special education. They were going to bring in teachers and administrators and outside experts to kind of look at how much that Cabell County was spending and were they spending and providing services for special education students in an effective manner. But about 2 days later, they kind of pulled the plug on it for the simple fact that it's summer. You got people on vacations. Yeah. You got people where you have trouble getting together. You got a lot of teachers that are in continuing education during the summer. So they said, well, you know what? We'll have to give it a minute or so. And they're going to maybe revisit this in the future, but not certainly give up on the issue. Make sure that they are giving good service to families and the special ed students and doing it in a cost-effective manner.
1: Bill Cornwell, our man in Huntington, hope you get to get over to the ballpark and enjoy a few more of the games. We'll talk to you next time, buddy. Thanks a lot.
0: Well, we're looking forward to tomorrow. Huntington St. Joe, which is an excellent single-A team, they'll be playing tomorrow. They're the top seed, and we'll see what they can do. And of course, we'll see what Cabell Midland and Hurricane, which we kind of, in the Huntington area, kind of claim them too.
1: Yeah.
0: And we'll see how they do tonight.
1: All right, Billy. Appreciate it, man. Thanks a lot.
0: Okay, Dave.
1: Follow all the action, of course, at metronews.com. We'll close out this hour right after this.
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3: Homeless little boy selling papers on the street corner. It was really cold. He went over to a policeman and said, "Do you happen to know where a homeless boy like me could find a warm place tonight?" The policeman said, "You go right down the street. See that big white house? Knock on the door. When the lady comes to the door, just say, 'John 316.'" He did that, and the lady let him in, took him to the kitchen, fed him a big, warm meal, ran him a really hot bath. He hadn't been that full and that warm for a long time. And then tucked him in to a soft bed with lots of blankets. And he thought, I don't know about this John 3:16. I don't understand it, but it sure is good for a cold little boy. The next morning, there was breakfast. And then she explained John 3:16 and the sacrifices Jesus made. You know it. For God so loved the world that he gave his only begotten Son. Whosoever believeth in him should not perish but have everlasting life. A little hard to comprehend, but very real. And have a good day from Success Floor Covering, Oakland and Holland Avenue, Westover.
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1: Welcome back to the show. We played some audio earlier from the bill signing event that the president did, something that came out of that story, and I was kind of reading about this a little bit earlier. The president told reporters for the first time that the administration has been, quote, taking out millions of barrels of oil from Iran, and his quote, that's why it's at $85 to $90 a barrel instead of $250. Quotes from the president a little bit earlier today. Your network news, I'm sure we'll have more on that coming up at the top of the hour. We'll take a break. 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
12: warning at the White House. Lisa Brady, Fox News. President Trump threatening to resume strikes on Iran, accusing the regime of delaying a peace deal.
13: The president says the U.S. will hit Iran very hard today in response to a U.S. helicopter being shot down by Iran earlier this week in the Strait of Hormuz.
14: And we'll see what happens with the deal. We're really close to a deal, but they keep tapping us along.
13: President Trump will not say if he'll escalate attacks to target bridges and energy infrastructure as previously threatened, but did warn
14: Iran very simply cannot have a nuclear weapon, and they won't. And they've agreed to that. All they have to do is they have to start signing a paper. It's fully negotiated.
13: On social media, the president said Iran will have to pay the price for taking too long to negotiate a deal.
12: Fox's Jared Halpern at the White House. Iran's president posting that Iran will stand firm against any pressure. President Trump signing $70 billion in ICE and CBP funding into law, passed by Republicans separately from other DHS funding after a record shutdown driven by Democrat demands for immigration enforcement reform. Homeland Security Secretary Mark Wayne Mullen just telling Fox.
15: Now we won't have the Democrats threatening to shut down immigration custom enforcement, which is ICE, or shutting down our custom and border protection, which is, you know, protects our borders. They can't do that anymore. They can't use that as a leverage against the American people and against President Trump.
12: The funding covers the rest of the second Trump term. One issue that's crossing party lines, the cost of streaming NFL games.
16: Seems fundamentally unfair that the league should get billion-dollar deals, the network should get billion-dollar contracts, but the fans are left out in the cold.
12: Congressman Jamie Raskin, ranking Democrat on the House Judiciary Committee, chaired by Republican Jim Jordan, who also says he's concerned about what constituents are telling them. At issue, whether the league is abusing a 1961 sports broadcasting law. America is the listening to Fox News.
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20: WAJR News Time is 2:03. It is cloudy and 75 degrees in Morgantown. Good afternoon. I'm Joe Nelson at the WAJR News Desk. Metro News Accurate Weather Forecast says to expect to be cloudy and warm for the rest of your afternoon with a high of 80. A complete Metro News Accurate Weather Forecast is coming up. WVU officially introducing Chris Kaborik as new chief financial officer at the university. Kaborik addressing the audit committee earlier this morning.
21: I'm still learning a lot. Don't quite have all the answers yet to what's going on in the audit world at WVU. But, you know, over my last 30 years, I've been through a lot of audits at both Nebraska and Ohio State.
20: Kaborik comes from Ohio State University, where he served as a senior vice president for administration and planning. In a grand jury in Marion County, indicting 19-year-old Dalton Avery Yoho for child abuse resulting in serious bodily injury and malicious assault. The charges stem from a stabbing investigation in January on Swisher Hill Court in Fairmont, where he was accused of hitting a two-year-old with a board because she spilled food on the floor. He is being held in North Central Regional Jail. And Westover Police canceling the silver alert issued for 82-year-old John Anslinger earlier today. Anslinger is reportedly in safe condition. And the Public Service Commission will be hosting a public comment meeting about the Mid-Atlantic Resiliency Link scheduled for this afternoon at 5:30 at the Mon County Center at Milan Park. Mon County property owner Juliet Marlier is encouraging residents to oppose the project.
22: Even people whose land is not under threat like that, or whose livelihood is not under threat, appreciate the beauty of the area. We have the Cheat Lake. We have Cooper's Rock State Forest.
20: This will be the third of four public meetings hosted by the Public Service Commission. It's 75 degrees in Morgantown. 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
0: Here's the Metro News AccuWeather forecast. This afternoon, expect cloudy skies and high humidity with a few showers and a thunderstorm possible. Thunderstorms may come with gusty winds and localized ponding on roadways. The temperature will reach 81. Tonight will be mostly cloudy, staying warm and humid with a chance of a late thunderstorm. The low will be 69. Tomorrow will be humid with a mix of clouds and sun, leading to a possible thunderstorm in the afternoon. These storms might bring heavy rain and strong wind gusts. The high will be 84. With the Metro News AccuWeather forecast, I'm meteorologist Joe Lundberg.

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1: 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Anything that happens to be on your mind, we'll entertain it coming up at the top of the hour. We are, whatever's on your mind, we will discuss it. We are efforting our guest right now, who is a gentleman by the name of Matthew Williams, and he is a Medal of Honor recipient and a veterans health advocate, and he's got a very unique story. He lost his best friend and fellow service member to lung cancer at the age of 41, and he has pretty much made it his life's work, if you will, to try to speak to other veterans about taking care of not only services that are available, but also the act of the veterans taking care of themselves, because sometimes that's a big part of it as well. So he's a distinguished military veteran, and looking forward to talking to him. So we are efforting that right now. I think we're going to try to call the people that set that up, Ryan. I think that's what we're going to try to do, to see if we can somehow. Oh, the guy that set it up for us says on it right now. I got a text from him, so he's on it. So we'll try to get Matthew Williams here on the air with us here momentarily. Metro News Midday is heard all over the great state of West Virginia. Great radio stations like our flagship here in Charleston, WCHS, WJLS in Beckley, WDNE in Elkins, WKMC Clarksburg, WVW Logan, WKLP Kaiser, WAJR in Morgantown, WEP in Martinsburg, WKKX and WVLY in Wheeling, and WSLW in White Sulphur Springs. Do want to remind you, we have this West Virginia Scholar Program that we are very, very happy to take part in. We team up with West Virginia Wesleyan on this, and pretty much high school juniors from all across the state of West Virginia. You've heard us talking about the program over the last several months, have applied, and they were able to narrow it down. The people behind this, able to, along with our staff, able to narrow it down to about 15 finalists, and now they are in need of your help. You can go to WVMetroNews.com and you can vote for your favorite finalist, and you can help determine who's going to win that full scholarship to West Virginia Wesleyan. And when I say full scholarship, I mean everything. It includes room, board, tuition, and fees. 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Here's the timing thing, though. You have until the 14th to do this. So Flag Day, easy to remember. Do basically what we're saying is change the life of a West Virginia student and their family forever. The scholar program would not be possible if it weren't for folks like the West Virginia Hospital Association, by Greer Industries, ZMM Architects and Engineers, the West Virginia Farm Bureau, Friends of Coal, Metro News, and the Voice of West Virginia. We're proud to be a part of that as well. So again, go to the website, WVMetroNews.com. I think we have Matt Williams, and he's with us right now. Good afternoon, sir. Welcome to the show.
2: Good afternoon. How's it going?
1: Do you prefer Matt or Matthew? I want to ask you that.
2: Oh, I appreciate it. Matt's perfect. Thank you.
1: Okay. All right. First of all, let me say thank you for your service, sir. Thank you for your service.
2: Yes, sir. Thank you. I appreciate that.
1: All right. So give us a little bit of your background. You're a Medal of Honor recipient, and you've kind of made it your work now to urge other veterans to take care of themselves and to work on services related to veterans. But let's talk about your service, if you don't mind, sir. Talk about your time in the military as best you feel comfortable with.
2: Absolutely not. I appreciate that. I appreciate the opportunity. So I joined the Army in 2005, just, you know, shortly after 9/11 happened. I was in college, and And I found a path in the United States Army Special Forces via what's called an 18 X-ray program. Unfortunately, I was very successful. I was successful enough to get selected and try my hand at being a Green Beret and made it through the course. And I spent about 20 years between 3rd Special Forces Group and our schoolhouse here in Fort Bragg, North Carolina. You know, and over my time, I was very fortunate to be on some excellent teams, meet some excellent people. I was awarded the Medal of Honor in 2019 for an action that took place on April 6, 2008. My team and I were charged with a kill capture mission in the mountains of northeastern Afghanistan, where we were ambushed and took some casualties and walked, finally made our way out of there with all Americans living. We brought everybody home with us, which is a good news story at the end of the day. But 10 years later, my medic, Ron Scher, and myself were upgraded from our Silver Stars to the Medal of Honor. And since then, it's given me a voice and an opportunity, and I've watched a lot of really good folks that I've known get diagnosed very late stage with life-ending cancers and other diagnoses just due to their service and kind of the toxic exposure, the things we've been exposed to, and just the things that we've done for our country. And so I became passionate about that and found the opportunity to speak about a few different things, specifically Guardant Health Shield Test, which is the first FDA-approved blood test to actually test early stage for colorectal cancer as a screening opportunity. And that kind of hit home to me because I've seen guys that have served overseas, Africa, Afghanistan, you name it, unfortunately pass away from colorectal cancer. And it's something that if screened and if found early, your survival chances skyrocket to 91%. Mm-hmm. However, if it's not found, unfortunately it's, you're sitting at a 13% survival rate. So it's something I've really become passionate about. And along my journey, my Medal of Honor counterpart, my teammate, my friend, one of my best friends in the world, Ron Scher, was also diagnosed with stage 4 lung cancer and unfortunately left us too soon. And so it's just something that if I have the opportunity, I like to talk about it. I like to challenge veterans to take care of themselves for once, where we're very used to taking care of our own equipment, working hard, putting our head down and getting the mission done. But, I implore everybody, take a minute for yourself, take a minute for your family, and get an opportunity to get screened if you can.
1: I could not agree with you more, and a couple of points and things that you said there. And by the way, I do want to say condolences on the loss of your friend. He was just 41, is that right?
2: Yes, sir.
1: Yeah, that's a tragedy anytime you lose somebody close to you, especially at that young age of 41. But you're absolutely right. I mean, veterans are all about the mission. No matter what branch of military they're in, they're about the mission and getting it done and without a lot of fanfare afterwards, for the most part. And I think what has happened is you said from a psychological standpoint, Matt, there you're so concentrated on getting the mission done, taking care of those around you, that sometimes you don't take care of the most important person, and that's yourself.
2: Absolutely, and I want to make it known it's not a selfish thing to go have a conversation with your doctor. And I know it's scary, but you've done scarier things, right? And there's, knowing is, we'll use the G.I. Joe quote while we're at it, right? Knowing is half the battle. I believe that was G.I. Joe. But get screened early, and there's something that can be done about it. Get screened late, and you find out too late, and your fate is sealed, and there's nothing you can do about it. So you owe it, personally, frankly, you owe it to your friends, you owe it to your family, you owe it to yourself to take those opportunities, have those hard conversations with your medical team, your doctors, whoever, and get yourself looked after.
1: And you mentioned that Shield blood test, and this is something that I have been doing a little bit of reading on, and I think it was just like over the last week or so that this was, Matt, was recommended as a screening option from the American Cancer Society. I guess they did some updating of their colorectal cancer guidelines, and that was just upgraded on the list of things, of the list of tests, or screening, I should
2: Absolutely.
1: Say.
2: Absolutely. Yeah, that's very exciting news. For the American Cancer Society, and the National Comprehensive Cancer Network, both to recommend Guardant Health as a screening opportunity, really shows a new line of thinking that we're looking for opportunities to attack screening as early as possible, and a simple blood test is about the easiest thing you could possibly do, in my opinion, right? It can be done at a primary care doctor. It's as easy as a conversation and a blood draw that you're probably going to do anyway, to get your normal labs checked And then you're out the door, and if nothing else, you have a little bit of peace of mind that you're taking care of yourself and you've done the right thing.
1: Well, and I can sort of relate to this. I'm certainly, you know, I don't want to bring myself into this, but listeners of mine, Matt, have kind of followed my journey. I was diagnosed with prostate cancer earlier this year, and my story, though, goes back a couple of years when I was, as you said, going to a primary care physician and got my labs back, and they said, hey, mm-hmm. Dave, your PSA level is really elevated, yeah. And I said, okay, and I turned around and walked out and didn't do anything about it. And then the next year I went back, and the doctor said, okay, my doctor's a pretty straight shooter. He said, okay, are you going to get serious about this now? Your number is even further elevated from what it was this time last year. Now, it's time to get this taken, because I just couldn't find time. And so so I started the treatment. I went through radiation treatment. Thankfully for me, it was relatively uneventful, and I got a clean bill of health last week. And the reason I bring my story into it to go along with what you're talking about here is it doesn't take a whole lot. It's a simple blood test. And disease and cancers like this, whether it's colorectal, whether it's prostate or whatever, are often called silent killers because frequently you have no symptoms. I had zero symptoms whatsoever. I had nothing. Except for the blood test. So my point is, and I loved what you said about working with veterans on this. Talking to veterans, you faced a whole lot more adversity than this. You can go get a blood test and you can get checked out because it's not about you. It's about other people as well.
2: Absolutely. Absolutely. I mean, if nothing else, take what the service has taught you and put everybody else first. Put your family first. Put your teammates first. Put your friends first and go yourself checked out. And it's, you know, great to hear that your journey is looking more positive. But as you learned, like, you're your own best health advocate. Yep. When your doctor tells you something doesn't look right, ask that leading question. Ask him what that means and what can be done about it. The first office visit, so you don't need to take a second chance at it. I think that's another great lesson to put out there, that you're going to look after yourself better than anybody else. You just got to start doing it.
1: You talked to, I think, we're talking with Matt Williams, Medal of Honor recipient and a veterans health advocate. Talk about expanding access to options that sometimes may, there are barriers in the way many, many times. And you're working through this. What are some of the barriers that some veterans face?
2: Yeah, of course. A lot of it, unfortunately, currently is just age requirements. You know, currently the cancer screening guidelines for colorectal cancer is 45. Unfortunately, we're finding guys that are getting diagnosed and severely diagnosed younger than that. That's an unfortunate situation. Yeah. And really, the other biggest hurdles are just, you know, no one wants to take the time to go get a colonoscopy, get referred to get a colonoscopy, to go through the preparation that it takes. And, you know, it sounds like this big daunting task. And that's where Guardant really stepped up and found an opportunity to break down those barriers and take the excuses away and give something to the masses that's easy to do. And really, there's just no reason not to. So if you meet the guidelines, you're 45 years old, and your doctor doesn't understand it, doesn't want to do it, doesn't think it's the right thing to do, just keep pushing on them, because you have that right as a patient to educate a little bit and let them know that this is something you'd like to get done, and appreciate they look into that for you and find an opportunity for you to get it done.
1: Tell me about some of the things that you have done in this field as far as talking to people. I mean, are you somebody that goes and speaks to, like, large groups of people? Do you do one-on-one? Because, you know, you're an advocate for healthcare for veterans. What does that process look like? What are you doing?
2: This is a lot of it. I found a great opportunity to just have these conversations when people have me. And, you know, I thank you so much for that, for you all. And I work with a couple other organizations that really focus on educating veterans, excuse me, the VA, et cetera, on some toxic exposures and doing some really in-depth research to correlate some of the places that we've been with the disease states that we're seeing, to really provide that information, that data back to the VA and to TRICARE, really, so we can pay attention to where veterans are going, how to screen them best, and how to actually take a hard look at their symptoms and correlate those things with the places that they've been, so that we can really deep dive into what they're presenting with and ensure that we're not missing any underlying issues, such as you know, colorectal cancers, lung cancers. There's all kind of other different negative health outcomes that people are seeing just due to our service. And so I spend a good deal of my time, as much as I can, in that effort as well, with a couple different nonprofit organizations.
1: Do you have any like website information or social media you'd like to put out there for people can learn more? Maybe they can look into with some of the things you talked about.
2: Yeah, absolutely. Of course, Guardant Health is, you know, they have their website available. It's very easy. Search Guardant Health, Guardant. It's a great resource. They have a lot of educational tools there for you, and they're on all the major social platforms as well. I'm not worth looking up, but you can Google me if you have time and feel like it. You're bored. You know, but I'd start with Guardant first.
1: All right. Hey, Matt, it's been a pleasure having you on the show, and thank you so much for your service and for all of those. I'm very sorry about the loss of your best friend. You said passed at age 41 of lung cancer way too soon, but it sounds like you're doing a lot of things to try to spread the word, and God bless you for what you're doing, man. Thanks a lot.
2: Absolutely, Dave. Thank you. Appreciate the time.
1: Absolutely. 222, it's Metro News Midday, powered by Selango Law. 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Nothing but your calls and texts. 1-800-765-TALK. That is a phone number you can text. 304-TALK-304. We'll take a break and come back after this.
0: We'll be right back. This is Metro News Midday. Metro News, the voice of West Virginia. 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
8: There was a teacher gave out a test to every one of the students when they came in. It was a surprise. One page, he handed it to them with the print down. When everybody had one, he said, okay, turn it over and I want you to write about what you see. This test was nothing but a blank page with one black dot in the middle. And that's what they had to write about, what they saw. Every student wrote about the black dot, what they thought it meant, where it was on the page. He said, here you had a nice white piece of paper, but you focused on the dark spot. He said, our life is a gift, but if we insist on focusing only on the dark spot, the health issues that bother us, a lack of money, a relationship problems, then the dark spots will be the ones that pollute our mind. We need to take our eyes away from the black dots in our life and focus on the blessings, all those good things in life, and a Savior, Jesus Christ, died for our sins to give us hope, peace, and the promise of everlasting life. So don't focus on the dark spots and have a good day. 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
10: 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Stephanie Pauly, Ryan Nicholson are our producers today. Coming up on Friday, 1 o'clock hour, you know what that means. We put another lunch spot, dinner spot, dessert spot, bakery spot, whatever. If they got food, we want to talk to them. We call it the lunch spot, though, just because of the time of day it airs. We rely on you to tell us where we need to be eating. And again, it could be the finest restaurants serving up some delicious steaks. I really don't need to start talking about food right now. It could be a place that's a bakery. It could be a, you know, what we used to call it. They used to call it the greasy spoons. You know, it doesn't have to be anything fancy. It'd be a truck stop, gas station. We don't, if they're serving food, we want to talk to him. We talked last week. Amanda was on assignment and it was in Martinsburg and talked to some great, great folks up there. And the week before that, I think we were down in the Grandview area, in the greater Beckley area, talking to the folks there. So where do we need to go next? Drop us an email, midday@wvmetronews.com. 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All we need from you is to just give us a little information about the restaurant, about the coffee shop, whatever it is. 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You can reach out to either Amanda or myself on social media. AB is on a bit of a vacation now. She'll be back with us on Monday. So you might just want to send it to me, Dave Allen Radio on Facebook or @DaveA70 on X. Or you can always text us, 304-TALK-304. A bizarre story out of Logan County. Yesterday, troopers from the Logan Detachment, the West Virginia State Police, responded to assist the Sheriff's Department down there in attempting to apprehend this guy, 40-year-old Rex Hale of Peck's Mill. Shots fired, incident in the community of Wilkinson. He was located at a residence at a place called Milk House Hollow Road, but had fled to a nearby barn, refused to cooperate. State Police special response team was called in. It was a pretty heady situation there for a while, and they were able to take him in without incident. He was found in possession, this is the scary part, body armor, blasting caps, AR-15, and a semi-automatic pistol. He was charged with terroristic threats, 4 counts of child negligence containing risk or injury, wearing body armor during commission of a felony, possession of explosive devices, 5 counts of wanton endangerment, prohibited person with a firearm, and conspiracy to commit a felony. There was also another person that was arrested and charged with 3 counts of obstructing, 4 counts of child neglect, creating risk or injury, and conspiracy to commit a felony. That investigation is continuing, a cooperative effort with the West Virginia State Police and also the Logan County Sheriff's Department. I'm going to go ahead and say we can scratch them off the wonderful West Virginians list. I think it's probably a safe bet. All right. Coming up after the bottom of the hour, we'll get to your calls and texts. A little thing we like to call Open Line West Virginia. Whatever is on your mind, it's fair game to us. 1-800-765-TALK, 1-800-765-8255, or you can text 304-TALK-304. 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Dave Allen with you on a Wednesday afternoon. Stephanie Pauley, Ryan Nicholson, our producers today. We will take a break and come back after this.

0: And now we'll go to the Metro News Anchor Desk for a check of local news. 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
1: West Virginia Metro News, I'm Jeff Jenkins. The Marshall University Board of Governors voting this afternoon on a property purchase of more than $3 million for property in Huntington at Northcott Court and Halger Boulevard. The property will serve as the future site of the Jones C. Edwards School of Medicine and Community Health Institute. The School of Medicine will turn 50 next year at Marshall. New WVU Chief Financial Officer Chris Kubrick making his first committee meeting today at WVU, the Board of Governors Audit Committee. Kubrick comes to Morgantown from Ohio State. He says he's settling in Morgantown.
2: I'm on day 10 officially, but I've been kind of getting on board for the last 6-7 weeks, and so it's been great. Can't say how excited my family and I are to be part of the West Virginia University family. Excited about the direction we're going.
1: 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State Public Service Commission will settle into northern West Virginia the next two evenings.
3: Two more PSC public hearings are planned for the Mid-Atlantic Resiliency League project this week. One in Mon County tonight at the Mon County Center and at the Kingwood Civic Center tomorrow night. President of West Virginians Against Transmission Line Injustice, Tony Campbell, says the crowds have been respectful yet assertive.
4: Our little poster, Mike, we put silence means consent. Well, the Public Service Commissioners definitely know we don't consent because we haven't been anything but silent.
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1: Oklahoma State University says its former head football coach and before that former WVU assistant football coach Bob Simmons has died. He was 77. Simmons was on Don Nealon's original staff in Morgantown from 1980 to 1987. Read more at WVMetroNews.com. University of Cincinnati has announced former coach Bob Huggins been selected to be a member of the school's Athletics Hall of Fame. Huggins led UC back to college prominence in college basketball, including a Final Four in 1992. From the Metro News Anchor Desk, I'm Jeff Jenkins.
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1: 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Stephanie Pauly, Ryan Nichols, and our producer today. We'll get to your text coming up here momentarily. I do have breaking news, though. This was just released, I mean, literally within about the past minute or so. The West Virginia Republican Party announcing, and this is, I'm kind of paraphrasing from their press release here, the West Virginia Republican Party announcing a historic milestone. Boone County has officially flipped Republican in voter registration for the first time in recorded history. I'm going to, again, I don't really want to paraphrase, I don't want to read word for word the press release, because I would rather, we'll work with maybe to try to get Josh Holstein, the chair of the Republican Party, on the show tomorrow. But basically, the press release says that for generations, Boone County stood as the Democrat stronghold, rooted in the region's deep ties to organized labor and the coal industry, one of just a handful of West Virginia counties that voted for President Obama in 2008. And the statement goes on to say that legacy makes this moment not only significant, but truly goes on to explain how transformative the shift is. Today's news reflects a profound political realignment that has been building across southern West Virginia for more than two decades. And the chair of the state Republican Party, Josh Holstein, is a native of Boone County. He says during the release, this is a massive moment for my home, Boone County. He goes on to talk about serving there. In the past few election cycles, local Republican candidates have earned the trust of Boone County voters at the ballot box. Now have that trust has been reflected in our voter registration as well. Representing more than numbers represents, according to Holstein, confidence in leadership and recognition of what Boone County voters had known for years. Democrats don't represent everyday West Virginians anymore. And again, that was a release that literally just came out over the last couple of minutes. And there are some statistics that are attached to this. And again, I don't have time to verify them right now. Democrat registration has fallen by 4,901 voters since 2016. Republican registration has increased by 2,932 voters since 2016. And oddly enough, I already have the state Democrat Party chair, Mike Pushkin, scheduled to be on the show during the 2 o'clock hour tomorrow. Of course, Pushkin was, I don't know if you call it reelected, but he was chosen again by the state Democratic Party to head up the party for the next 4 years. Pushkin was actually in Rhode Island this week for some trainings and some things going on up there with the National Democratic Party. He's due back in state, though, and he is going to, I think he's going to join, he is actually going to join us on the show tomorrow. So it will be interesting to see what the state Democratic Party chair, Delegate Mike Pushkin, says about that. We'll also effort to get Josh Holstein on the program tomorrow as well. But again, Boone County has now officially flipped. And one statement that was in the statement that Josh Holstein and the Republican Party put out when he talked about Boone County being a strong, a Democratic stronghold for decades, he's absolutely right. And according to, and I don't have anything that's contrary to that. I mean, Holstein is basically saying that in first time in recorded history, Republicans outnumbered Democrats in Boone County. And this is Boone County, an area that went for Barack Obama in 2008. All right. And a lot of West Virginia areas, even the ones that had Democratic majorities, did not. That is significant for the state Republican Party. And it only leaves, what, 2-3 counties in the state that are still Democratic strongholds. All right, let's get to the text. Text says, I hope you guys charged Shelley Moore Cabot over that promo segment. Reference to the interview that I did earlier. There is a looming economic and energy collapse from a war the president started and can't finish, allowed by a do-nothing Congress. You have the fourth-ranking senator on, and you're talking sports and July 4th celebration. Has to be marketing promo for Shelley. You figured it out, didn't you? Well, I said that tongue-in-cheek. 1-800-765-TALK. That's the phone number. Text 304-TALK-304. Producer Stephanie tells me that we do indeed have Josh Holstein scheduled for the show tomorrow. We'll work on the time later, but State Republican Party Chair Josh Holstein will be on the show with us tomorrow. Text, Riley Moore isn't going to get a Trump appointment. Trump and West Virginia need him to remain in Congress. That was talked about a lot on Talkline. There was some reporting out there that said Riley Moore, Congressman Moore, may be considered for a role within the Trump administration. And I think, I don't see, and things change. I don't see it happening myself right now. Not any kind of shade on Riley Moore. The only beef I have with Riley Moore is that he is a Washington Commanders fan. That's the only beef, really, that I have with Riley Moore. Okay, but I think the president needs all the Republicans he can get right now, and so maybe not. Maybe it will. Maybe it won't. I don't know. Tex says Shelley probably invested in digital surveillance companies, just like she's invested in profit-driven prison, private prisons. She's an advocate for the police surveillance state, also known as Big Brother government. 1-800-765-TALK is the phone number. Text 304-TALK-304. Texas, when are we going to get serious about non-river and creek flooding? Every time we have a big rain, the water pours off the hillsides outside Charleston and onto the interstate. I'm not a meteorologist, says a texter, but interstates shouldn't flood. I saw some video, man, floating around about 8 o'clock or so this morning that was absolutely unreal. And again, to the texter's point, this was on the interstate. I mean, and I agree with what the texter said. To quote my relatives in southern West Virginia, that should not have do that. 1-800-765-TALK. Text 304-TALK-304. Text says Trump picked a fight with Iran that he can't win. Nice piece on Doug Scaff. This morning, Dave. Thanks. Doug Scaff was a dear, dear friend to many people in West Virginia, all over the state of West Virginia, and he passed 1 year ago today. And I have to say that 38 years of radio, probably the most difficult show I did was the morning after we learned about Doug Scaff's passing. It was on the local show here in Charleston, and I just started. It wasn't difficult in getting people to come on to talk about Doug Scaff. It was difficult in working on the timing and getting everybody in here that wanted to come in. Everybody from Charleston Mayor Amy Schuler Goodwin to high-ranking Republicans to State Party Chair Pushkin. I mean, there were just so many people that wanted to come on to talk about Doug Scaff. By the way, I'll give a little plug for one of the entities that Doug Scaff was a part owner in, HD Media. Doug Reynolds has a great piece in there if you get a chance to read it in the Gazette Mail this morning about his friend Doug Scaff. Texas, Trump put out on social media post that he had a secret military operation going that will put 100 million barrels of oil into the market. Sounds like something someone losing a war and facing economic and energy collapse would say. We talked about that a little bit earlier. Texas, colon cancer is becoming more common in younger generations. Our federal delegation should push for legislation to make screening easily accessible so people don't have to stress and worry about getting screened. There, I was talking to a friend of mine the other day whose daughter is a physician outside West Virginia. And he was telling me that they had a conversation that in her time as a physician, she had never seen as many young people coming in with colorectal cancer. I mean, cancer can strike anyone of any age. Trust me, ask me how I know. But that they had not seen in her years of practice the amount of younger people. I mean, we're talking about people in their 20s getting colorectal cancer, males and females. And they don't even recommend, or at least that could change, that men even get screened until they're 45. But she's a physician out of state, and she said she'd never seen anything like it. All these people coming in with colorectal cancer in their 20s and 30s. 1-800-765-TALK is the phone number. Text 304-TALK-304. Texas, I'm surprised Boone County wasn't Republican before now. I guess they needed MAGA Trump to hold their hand while they transitioned. It's sad that those people forgot what their ancestors fought for. They'll be crying when the Republicans exploit their labor and their land. Texas, so excited for the WVU game Friday. Let's go, Mountaineers. All right, tell you what we're going to do. We'll take a break. It's 2:43. Got plenty of text to get to. We'll try to get to as many as we can right after this.
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0: We'll be right back. 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
4: Welcome back to the show. 12 away from 3. It's Open Line West Virginia Tech says, Florida guy Dave, when does the unauthorized shopping and mostly peaceful protests begin after the conviction of Carmelo Anthony? Oh, wait, it's Texas, and they won't put up with liberal lawlessness, says the texter. Text says, see the civil engineers. I guess that's in response to the text about the flooding. Text says, when I get an increase in Social Security, the utilities take that and more. Let's go to the phones and talk to Jerry. You're on Open Line West Virginia. Good afternoon, sir.
5: Yeah, on the drainage issues.
4: Yep.
5: Most all of these roads were designed, and they have drainage going out of the low spots. But part of the problem is, if you look around at the maintenance on the ditches and the drain areas, they cut brush, they cut trees, it's felt, and they throw them in the ditch line. Typically, everything, trash, tree limbs, logs, it all feeds downhill. And no one is maintaining those drains and checking them to keep them from being plugged. Then you get a flooded road. It's a lot due to lack of maintenance. Plain and simple.
4: All right, Jerry, we appreciate the phone call. Thanks a lot. It is 10 minutes away from 3. Tech says, Dave, First Energy was involved in wrongdoing with the PSC in Ohio. I believe West Virginia PSC is doing the same with AEP Power. What backdoor deals are going on with power rates? Tech says, Dave, West Virginia getting too expensive to live here and to raise a family. Utilities are some of the highest in the country, and we are losing local control to the state. Not good. Did you see Dozy Donald Trump, says a texter, fall asleep at the basketball game? Sleepy Joe has competition. Tech says, can we please get the weather people to stop referring to the weather as soupy, says a texter. Texas, please, President Trump, take Riley Moore and get him out of West Virginia. 1-800-765-TALK is the phone number. Text 304-TALK 304. Texas, Dave, you ever notice that the only time we ever take flooding seriously is on days when it's actually flooding and not when it's nice? I mean, you can't argue with that. No one seems to care to that point. Text says, just saw where red states rank at the bottom in education, health care, and the highest in crime rates, says the texter. Texas, Dems are moving out of Boone. That's why they are Republican county. No, it's not just that. People are switching their parties from Democrat to Republican in Boone County and other areas. It's not, yeah, there's population loss, but there's people that are have been hardcore Democrats forever that are switching parties. Texas, Riley Moore better get appointed position because he's out next election, just like the governor. Find a job, says a texter. Texas, Preston.

0: County passed an EMS bill that charges residents $90 a month. Not bad if EMS can get to your home. Who will I sue when I need EMS services? Can't get them, yet forced to pay for them. Best of luck, says the texter, to the Hurricane Redskins in the state tournament. Tex, what's with this America's team, WVU? There's only one America's team, and that's the Dallas Cowboys, right, Dave? Well, I mean, they were the first to be America's team, but, I mean, you can spread it around. Then the Braves started to call themselves America's team, and then at one point, the tag team of Dusty Rhodes and Magnum TA was known as America's team. So I'm not sure that's trademark. Dear Metro News. I'm sorry, it's from yesterday. From today, it says, everyone knows, says the texture, that asphalt is the reason we have drainage problems. Look at the storm drains are covered up with asphalt because they're built on cement pads. They're too lazy to fix because cement lasts too long, says the texter. Tex says, I think TJ has a crush on Riley Moore. I don't think that's the case. They aren't switching to Republican, just Indy, says the texter. No, many are switching Republican. I understand that the independent party, of which I'm a member, or independent non-party, is the fastest growing movement in West Virginia. But no, the statistics are that in certain areas and over the last few years, a lot of people that are, they're not all switching to independent. Many are switching to Democrat. I mean, switching to Republican. Maybe it's time for me to take a break at that point. What do you say about that? It is 2:53, and we will wrap it up after this.
1: We'll be right back. This is Metro News Midday. Metro News, the voice of West Virginia.
2: There was a teacher gave out a test to every one of the students when they came in. It was a surprise. One page, he handed it to them with the print down. When everybody had one, he said, okay, turn it over and I want you to write about what you see. This test was nothing but a blank page with one black dot in the middle. And that's what they had to write about, what they saw. Every student wrote about the black dot, what they thought it meant, where it was on the page. He said, here you had a nice white piece of paper, but you focused on the dark spot. He said, our life is a gift, but if we insist on focusing only on the dark spot, the health issues that bother us, a lack of money, a relationship problems, then the dark spots will be the ones that pollute our mind. We need to take our eyes away from the black dots in our life and focus on the blessings, all those good things in life, and a Savior, Jesus Christ, died for our sins to give us hope, peace, and the promise of everlasting life. So don't focus on the dark spots and have a good day. 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
0: And then the Charleston area got hit again about 8 o'clock this morning. You know, I mean, so loud that in my windowless office up there, upstairs, I could hear it.
10: I knew it was bad because Linda said, check the basement. Mm-hmm. And I was like, well, that doesn't sound good.
0: And then you said, we don't have a basement. She had you going for a minute.
10: She did.
0: And then you said, wait a minute.
10: Basement's fine.
0: We sold the basement. We don't have the basement anymore. We sold it.
10: Yeah, close the door to the basement. I don't care. I can only look down there anymore.
0: Facebook yard sale. Just put it on there, yeah. Yeah, and if it looks like it's going to be dangerous, you just send her down there.
10: It's worked so far.
0: I mean, there you go. All right, we got this little hotline song and dance coming up on many of these same Metro News stations. What you got today?
10: Well, we're going to be following what's going on with the West Virginia High School tournament,
0: yep.
10: Which surprisingly has really not been that delayed by the weather, mm-hmm. You know, knock on wood. And we're talking about the Brendan Sorsby thing.
0: Oh, yeah.
10: And we're getting into that.
0: So. You know who you need to get to talk about that?
10: Who?
0: Brian Hughes.
10: Well, he's tainted because he's the former mascot of Texas Tech.
0: He is, but I'm sure he would. He's a journalist. I'm sure he would be objective about it.
10: Journalist on a boat.
0: Yeah, there you go. It's name of Boz Skaggs album, I think. All right, but seriously, I would. If I were you, I'd get Hughes to come down and talk about it.
10: Maybe the weather too that I missed.
0: There
10: last
0: you go.
10: Night.
0: I'll see if he's awake upstairs. He's taken to this radio thing really, really good. He's sleeping in his office upstairs.
10: Nice.
0: All right, hotline's coming up on many of these same Metro News stations. Ryan and Stephanie, thank you so much. I will be back again to do this little thing here tomorrow. Till then, have fun. I love somebody.
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12: A secret mission in the Middle East. On Lisa Brady, Fox News. President Trump says he directed the U.S. military last month to support commercial ships, including oil tankers, through the Strait of Hormuz.
13: You know, we've been taking out millions of barrels of oil. Nobody knows it. You know who doesn't know about it? Iran until right now.
12: The president telling reporters in the Oval Office.
13: We took out the other night 22 ships late at night with no lights because they don't have any radar because we blasted the crap out of it.
12: The president later posting that secret mission has allowed more than 100 million barrels of oil to make its way to the open market. And he says that's why oil prices haven't been much higher than the recent surge. Also saying again, the gas prices will drop when the conflict ends. Though for now, they're blamed for another sticky inflation report. Consumer prices hitting 4.2% in May, the third straight monthly increase and a three-year high. President Trump is threatening more attacks on Iran after strikes yesterday over the downing of a U.S. helicopter near the Strait of Hormuz.
14: Senior U.S. defense officials do tell me that Iran fired dozens of missiles and drones in response to the U.S. strikes on 20 targets yesterday after an Iranian drone forced down an American Apache helicopter with two male crew members on board. I'm told the U.S. military faced no significant damage or lose any important assets as a result of the barrage of Iranian missiles and drones. Nearly all were either intercepted or failed to hit their intended targets, according to a U.S. military spokesman.
12: Fox's Jennifer Griffin, the U.S. helicopter pilots were rescued by a sea drone. The FBI searching an aerospace facility in Southern California where a chemical tank overheated last month, forcing 50,000 people to evacuate. The Orange County District Attorney's Office is also conducting a criminal investigation, directing the company not to modify or destroy any evidence. 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
15: 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Heroes like NYPD Detective Victor Vargas, a U.S. Air Force veteran who died from pancreatic cancer after serving in the World Trade Center recovery efforts. 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
20: WHAR News Time is 3:03. It is cloudy and 76 degrees in Morgantown. Good afternoon. I'm Joe Nelson at WHAR News Desk. Metro News AccuWeather forecast says to expect it to be cloudy and very warm for the rest of your afternoon with a high of 80. A complete Metro News AccuWeather forecast is coming up. 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The Public Service Commission is preparing for a public comment meeting about the Mid-Atlantic Resiliency Link scheduled for this afternoon at 5:30 at the Mon County Center at Milan Park. Mon County property owner Juliet Marlier is encouraging residents to oppose the project.
21: Even people whose land is not under threat like that, or whose livelihood is not under threat, appreciate the beauty of the area. We have the Cheat Lake, we have Cooper's Rock State Forest, we have the Monongahela National Forest.
20: This will be the third of four public meetings hosted by the Public Service Commission. And WVU announcing that Fall Fest will not be a part of Welcome Week activities for the start of fall semester. This concludes the hosting of the event that has welcomed nationwide musical acts for nearly 30 years. It's 76 degrees in Morgantown. 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WAJR.
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24: Here's the Metro News AccuWeather forecast. This afternoon, expect cloudy skies and high humidity with a few showers and a thunderstorm possible. Thunderstorms may come with gusty winds and localized ponding on roadways. The temperature will reach 81. Tonight will be mostly cloudy, staying warm and humid with a chance of a late thunderstorm. The low will be 69. Tomorrow will be humid with a mix of clouds and sun, leading to a possible thunderstorm in the afternoon. These storms might bring heavy rain and strong wind gusts. The high will be 84. With the Metro News AccuWeather forecast, I'm meteorologist Joe Lundberg.
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10: All right. Hello, West Virginia. We are back for more in the 304. Time to get it done in the 681. Time to start this three-hour tour for Wednesday, June 10th, 2026. 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Coop, you know what?
2: Hello.
10: We ought to make some sort of an application to ESPN so they could do like a 30 for 30 short to show what happens at the end of midday and the beginning of my show.
2: Oh, yeah. Okay.
10: Just for that little itty-bitty period of time where signs get swapped out, people sign in and sign out on the interwebs, all of our things kind of come together in kind of a NASCAR pit kind of a situation. We could all be interviewed, you, me, Dave Allen of the multiple Daves on this network.
2: If you think about the perspective of this question, and if you think about maybe a slightly different era in the United States, that would actually be a really great idea for like a book or a documentary of some kind. Back when everybody listened to the radio all the time, and you call it the space in between or something like that. Yeah. Like the time in between when your favorite programs go on and off the air, and you could source it all the way back to live plays on the radio when you would go from one show to the next and then walk it progressively up through news programs and everything else. That would actually be very interesting.
10: I almost ran over Stephanie Pauly trying to get the sign swapped out. I mean, she could have she could come on the 30 for 30 short and talk about her near death experience with our program.
2: Yeah. Well, I think that's daily with people that listen. But.
10: That's probably true. For the moment, it's not pouring the rain here in Charleston.
2: It's like somebody flipped a switch at, like, what was it, 11 o'clock this morning or something like that, and suddenly it just cleared off.
10: Yeah.
2: It's, like, been cloudy, but we haven't had much rain in a few hours.
10: So Dave Allen was giving me a hard time about staying up too late.
2: Oh, yeah. What were you doing up late?
10: Well, I was watching a Reds game, for one thing.
2: I had to peace out after the ninth inning.
10: Yeah. Well, it ended up okay.
2: Yeah.
10: It ended up all right.
2: I was convinced, as any good Reds fan, I was convinced when I went to bed that the game was basically over. So
10: did you go to bed when the bases were loaded and there was, were the bases loaded for the Padres in the bottom of the ninth and there was nobody out or just one out?
2: I went to bed after the top of the inning, assuming that the Reds would lose it in the bottom of the inning. So I have no idea. Like, I know what happened now. So I think you're right. I think it was the bottom of the ninth. Yeah. I don't know how many outs there were, though.
10: Yeah. Manny Machado. He's hitting like .170.
2: Struggling. Man, I just read Joe Sheehan's new newsletter today, and it's all about aging players and how poorly they're performing. He's not super old yet, but, I mean, it's amazing that we went through sort of a halcyon days of the guys that were sort of playing well into their late 30s and being productive and things like that. Yeah. According to Sheehan's numbers, these guys are dropping off. Like, it's not happening anymore.
10: Machado. Man, you remember when Machado was playing for the Orioles and he was not quite as big as he is now?
2: Yeah.
10: He's just such a huge person. I remember when the Padres went to the playoffs and they were covering the celebration in the locker room, and he's dancing around with the goggles and he's smoking cigars and throwing beer on everybody. But the thing that got me, I didn't know there were guys in baseball. He had a back tattoo that started from like the left shoulder and had a message across the back that went all the way to the right shoulder. And I was thinking, this dude is so big that if I tried to get that tattoo, I'd need like two people.
2: Was it like the Bill of Rights or something?
10: It's massive. I can't even remember what was written back there. But it just seems like, how does this happen in baseball where a guy is a mega, mega talent? He's been basically doing this his whole life since he was a child and can basically go 60 plus games and hit like .170. Mm. How's that even possible?
2: I mean,
10: you think you'd luck into a couple of hits, right?
2: I truly think, as we start to evaluate this era of Major League Baseball, that it is such an environment that detriments the hitter so much. I mean, pitchers are going into labs and building pitches. They're getting their arms rebuilt. They're learning every little ounce of spin and drag and everything they can do to a baseball, where to hold it, how to place it, the type of spin that you're going to put on it, how you're going to through it. You chart all the pitchers and things. I mean, the weapons that pitching has today are so incredible, down to the tiniest little nuance. There's no real offensive answer to that, because you still have to hit that ball. And the best ever, during the most favorable times during batting eras, did it 3 out of 10 times. So I mean, the fact that we're living in a 240 major league environment, one of the worst hitting environments ever, it all rolls downhill, right? So your older players, I mean, they got to try to catch up with everybody throws 100 now. You know, everybody has a sweeper, whatever that is now. You know, like, we just invented a new pitch last year. After 100 years of baseball, we have a new pitch. It's called the sweeper. So now we have the sweeper we have to contend with. All these different pitches and things that people are coming with, the nuances of where they can put it. I mean, everything is coded for the pitcher these days. ABS might be the first thing really that came along in a while that might level the playing field just a little bit. It has lowered the strike zone a little bit, which does help.
10: Okay, ABS. I wanted to talk to you about this yesterday. And we got a bunch of stuff that we're going to get into today about WVU and the College World Series and the high school term. We're going to get into all that, I promise. But we didn't talk about this yesterday. Did you see where Matt McClain for the Reds won 3 ABS challenges in 1 at bat? That's got to be the record, right?
2: I'm wondering.
10: That's got to be the record.
2: Do you think these guys are being coached if in your mind you're wondering and it's a certain ump, go for it? Because there's some umps that are just terrible. You know, so if you're like, hey, that might have been a little bit outside. If it's somebody that you know their data and they're pretty strong normally, maybe you don't challenge that call. But if it's somebody whose data you know that they miss a lot of calls, maybe they're challenging them more. Because that guy, the ump last night, is a notorious bad behind the plate. So I'm wondering if they were coached to do that.
10: Maybe. And there's strategy involved here, too. And it depends on how well the player is playing. So the Pirates played the Dodgers yesterday. And you're trying to protect your challenges, right? Or at least you think you should. So Marcell Ozuna has been really awful. So he's
2: a player.
10: He's up at the plate, I think, in the second inning, and he's challenging a call with nobody on base. I'm like, what are you doing?
2: I call that the Sal Stewart.
10: What are you doing?
2: That's the Sal Stewart special. Yeah.
10: Is there any way that the manager can, like, zap a player?
2: Can they wear collars? You know, I mean,
10: yeah, it's like,
2: at this point, you make $42 million a game. You might need to wear a shock collar.
10: Is there any way we could signal to this player, this is not where we choose to make a challenge right here? We're sorry that you're under the Mendoza line, but listen, man, that looked pretty close. Why don't you just protect the plate and let's all get on with our lives?
2: Agreed. Agreed. If that's what we have to do.
10: Well, but you were talking about the data that players, hitters and pitchers are getting now. Now, we know movement, there's put a bigger emphasis on pitch movement than there's ever been before. But as a hitter, man, there is so much information out there if you choose to use it, right? I mean, you know who the just in terms of the starting pitcher might be and the probable relievers that you may face. You know what they've thrown you in the past. They've got the information on when you go through the lineup the second time, how many pitches are not as effective as they have been in the past, what pitchers are using when they face a batter in the second or third time they face them, what pitches they use when they get to a certain count. There's so much information. But you got to love it every once in a while when a guy will say, you know what? I don't want to know what's coming. I don't want to be thinking about that. I want to come to the plate with a clear mind and want to see ball, hit ball, right?
2: I have some questions.
10: It's kind of refreshing.
2: Well, I kind of have some questions in regard to offense, if it wouldn't do you better anyway. It's like, I mean, even the most successful batters in history, you fell 70% of the time.
10: Right.
2: This data environment that we're in now, sure, batters do have all that data, but they're always going to be at a 70% deficit to the pitcher. The information warfare is favoring the pitcher significantly, and I wonder if charting trends and – in a war of trends where you're just basically throwing what amounts to one narrow AI against another narrow AI, because that's what they're doing with these things.
10: Right.
2: I wonder if in that environment, if you were just coming to the plate, you're like, you know what? I know he throws a curveball, fastball, and a slider. I know how baseball works. I know how people pitch to strategy. I'm just going to go up here and take my hacks like everybody did for 130 years of the game before today. I mean, there might be something to that.
10: You and I go back and forth about, I heard somebody bring up Dusty Baker today. And, we've been talking about Terry Francona and some of the moves he's making. Sometimes I don't really have a problem with a veteran manager who goes with his gut. okay?
2: You have to. I mean, what else are you going to do?
10: Yeah, if you have managed literally thousands of games, you've basically seen it all in the sport, sometimes you got to, you know, you got to color outside the lines a little bit. Sometimes the manager will go with his gut and he will make the right decision, but will just get the wrong outcome, right? And you've just got to be able to live with that. And in the case of Francona, I just kind of feel like, you know, everything is so magnified when he was in Boston. You know, not so much when he was in Cleveland, and certainly not when he's in Cincinnati. Do you think that impacts the decisions that he makes? Have you noticed how short he is with his answers after games? Like, it's almost like he knows the game. He knows how journalism works. He doesn't really want to give you, like, too much meat on the bone because he knows he's probably going to be attacked for it.
2: Yeah, I don't know exactly. I agree with all of that. Yeah, I think that there's something definitely to that. The Cincinnati press isn't the hardest press in the world to deal with, you know. So you don't get a lot out of that. And, you know, people tend to want to be sort of polite to Tito, which is fine. I mean, you don't want to be unprofessional or anything along those lines, but he doesn't get grilled a lot. He finds a way, and maybe it's because they know they're not going to get a lot out of it, or maybe, I mean, what are you going to say? I mean, you have like a bunch of the hitters on your roster, like hitters number 4 through 14 are basically the same guy. I mean, so what are you going to do, right? I mean, you basically have the same below average player you're trying to plug into every position. So there's only so much you can do as a manager. But I think you're right. I think that he plays it very cagey. And also maybe he feels like it gives him some room to play around a little more on occasion. The one thing that can frustrate you and you can have respect for both is the fact that he'll give people opportunities and moments that he thinks that they should succeed in. So, like, if he thinks that a guy is like, okay, well, I want to see what this guy is like coming in a leverage situation late, we'll see what happens. He just walked 37 straight guys the last time he was on the mound, but we got to put him in and see what happens. Unfortunately for him, because there, you can see that strategy, right? You mm-hmm. want to bring this guy in. He gets his confidence up. He gets you out of the inning. And maybe you got a guy you can build on psychologically that you can rely on in leverage situations. What's happening to Tito all year, every time he takes that gamble, the guy just blows up. I mean, he can't build on it.
10: Yeah, you can tell he's trying to move the pieces around on the chessboard and trying to manage the bullpen.
2: And the players are failing. I mean, you can't really blame the manager for the players failing.
10: Yeah. It was funny. We're going to play this clip. Sal Stewart last night, you probably missed it because it happened so late. The game went 11 innings. He hit a two-run homer and won the game in San Diego last night. He was really quick, and we've got the clip, we're going to play the clip, where he was talking about the noise around the club, you know? And I think as fans, we don't really deal with that day-to-day.
2: I'm sure.
10: I mean, we don't know. You know, we've got Wimby. We've got a clip with Wimby that we're either going to get in the Sound of Sports or play later in the show today about dealing with pressure on the road. Hey, these guys, hey, they make a lot of money. They get idolized. That's fine. But they're not robots.
2: Right.
10: Okay? They're not robots. They are dealing. They're dealing with a lot of stuff. I mean, think about what Wemby's going through. He's only 22 years old.
2: Yeah, right. Yeah.
10: When he threw up that game in game three, when he went north of 30 points, he was the second youngest guy to ever do that in the history of the league.
2: Only Magic was younger. Yeah.
10: Yeah.
2: Crazy.
10: Other things we're looking at today. We are following the West Virginia High School Baseball Tournament. George Washington, GW, has already won today in the Quad A quarterfinals. That game was this morning. They beat Huntington High 6-1. Daniel Woods, who's been calling a lot of the games and been commenting on them, and Metro News is your home, by the way, for all that stuff. He will join us. That will be at 4 o'clock. WVU getting ready to play Troy. That'll be Friday afternoon at 2 o'clock Eastern in the College World Series in Omaha. I think we're going to get Tony Caridi is going to join us from Omaha. They're having some travel issues. The WVU contingent is trying to get out to Omaha, but we believe we're going to get Tony on the ground. That'll be at 5:33 this afternoon. Let me get Jeff Jenkins in here for this. Jeff, did you see where Bob Simmons died?
3: You remember? I wrote the story.
10: Oh, I didn't see the story.
3: I was Bob Simmons's student equipment manager.
10: Okay.
3: For about 4 years, you know, as student equipment managers, we were assigned to a coach. And Bob Simmons was my coach. I was his manager for 4 years, outside linebacker coach there with the Mountaineers.
10: Yeah.
3: Yes,
10: so,
3: I did see that.
10: So he, from that era, he was from the era with Nealon where the coaching staff essentially stayed the same for years, right?
3: Yeah, he was there from 80 to 87.
10: Yeah. And when he left, it was kind of like, what, you're leaving? You know, that was from the era where guys just didn't leave Nealon. And then he went on to be the head coach at Oklahoma State. He had, he was there, what, 5 years?
3: 8 years, 6 years.
10: As the
3: first African-American coach in the Big Eight.
10: There you go. There
3: you go. Was it called the Big Eight before the Big 12? What was it called?
10: Yeah.
3: Okay. Yeah. So he was, in Bedlam, he was 3-3.
10: Nice.
3: Won two games in Norman.
10: Yeah, he had been out of coaching for a while. He was coaching high school ball, right? I think he was at the very end.
3: May have, yes, may have.
10: I just thought that was such a unique story that when you think about that gang of assistants that Nealon had from that era, you know, we talk about players and their ability to move freely. In that era, the salaries were not such a big deal, okay?
3: They weren't very good.
10: Yeah, if you remember, remember when Chuck Amato had the $1 million staff, right? That was when the entire staff made $1 million combined at North Carolina State. Doc Holliday was part of that after he left West Virginia. But, you know, Bob Simmons was from that era where, man, guys just didn't leave.
3: Well, just don't count your hours and your pay. Yeah. I mean, just don't try to calculate that because, you know, that at that time, because they worked a lot of hours.
10: Absolutely they did. You know? Absolutely they did. So we noticed that. Let me get the question of the day out. I was talking about college football. Coop, are we the only show in the Continental 48 that has not done a Brendan Sorsby question?
2: Yeah.
10: Because I think we're going to...
2: Is that going to change today?
10: That's going to finally change today. By the way, I guess I was feeling a little bit industrious. We have a question of the day about it, and we have a poll about it.
2: Oh, another...
10: We have a Twitter poll about it as well today.
2: And you just can't say X poll, because it sounds like that we're promoting something else completely.
10: I know. That's true.
2: You know, so, get the music out.
10: Question of the day, and it is sponsored by Solango Law. This Brendan Sorsby situation is a perfect storm. It's got your legal battles. It's got massive NIL money, gambling addiction, institutional integrity, the villain narrative after Georgia and Nebraska refused to play Texas Tech over that. We've got a Kirby Hokut response today that reads kind of like a love letter. We're only going to do a little bit of it. But people are talking. People are talking about it, suffice to say. So here's the question of the day, and it is sponsored by Solango Law. If a player can bet on his own team and still get on the field via a court ruling, is the integrity of college football completely gone? Okay? If a player can bet on his own team and still get on the field via a court ruling, is the integrity of college football completely gone? To respond, text those in, 304-TALK-304, 304-8255-304. Tweet me, I'm on Exit Weekly, WEEKLEY, one word, three E's, WEEKLEY. And if you think that question is a little overdramatic, maybe guilty as charged, but I think it's a legitimate question, and I look forward to your answers. All right, Jeff, what do you got? What's happening in West Virginia today?
3: You know, the Mountaineers, the baseball team has arrived in Omaha. They are there. Okay. It's the Metro News traveling party that's having, having a little difficulty getting there. I think they were held up. But there was a send-off today in Morgantown and in Bridgeport at the North Central West Virginia Airport. So we've got that story. We covered it at WVMetroNews.com. Big public hearing this evening in Morgantown, 5:30, State Public Service Commission on the Marl transmission line. And that they'll be taking public comments this evening. Also, the Marsh University Board of Governors met this afternoon. We're working on a story there. They've purchased some property for a new home for the Joan C. Edwards School of Medicine. So we'll be building a new med school in the coming years. So those stories, we had storms today, earlier today.
10: Yeah.
3: And watch out tomorrow and Friday, possibility for late day storms.
10: I'm seeing your Bob Simmons story now. Yeah. Jeff, he's pretty tricky, Coop. You slipped that in there about 1:30.
3: Yeah, you slipped that
10: in there on me. Thank you, Jeff.
3: Okay.
10: We'll take a break. We'll come back with more in just a moment. Stay tuned.
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3: Got any problems? 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It makes you think. A buzzard. If you put a buzzard in a pen 6 feet around, it can't get out even though there's nothing on top because it has to run before it can fly. It's a prisoner with no top on that pen. A bat. Amazing creature. 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A bumblebee. 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
8: West Virginia Metro News, I'm Jeff Jenkins. Morgantown area residents will have an opportunity this evening to give their comments about the proposed Marl transmission line. The State Public Service Commission has a public hearing set for 5:30 at Milam Park. The PSC will be at the Craig Civic Center in Kingwood for a hearing tomorrow evening. WVU Alumni Association's Kevin Berry predicts a lot of Mountaineer fans will be at the College World Series to watch the Mountaineers beginning Friday afternoon when they play Troy.
9: As soon as, we qualified for the World Series, you know, fans wanted to know, what are the activities? You know, what's the ticket situation? What's the easiest way to get to Omaha?
8: The Mountaineers travel to Omaha today. They'll practice there tomorrow. A Metro News crew is arriving in Omaha this afternoon. Full reports coming at WVMetroNews.com. A 21-year-old Charleston man going to the Anthony Center for Youthful Offenders after being sentenced today for shooting another man. Jatik Farmer was working at Little Caesars last fall when he shot Rashawn Bowles through the drive-through window. The two had an ongoing dispute. Farmer asked Kanawha County Circuit Judge Jennifer Bailey today for leniency.
10: I hope you can find it in yourself to let me have home confinement and show y'all that I am not the person who this court or case is seeming me to be, and that if I do get the chance, I can show y'all that I am willing to change and 100% be different.
8: Bailey sentenced them to 2 to 10 years in prison, though beginning at the Anthony Center. 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
8: The State Division of Natural Resources says spring turkey hunters did well. The gobbler kill for the season beat last year's numbers by 12.3%. The 2026 spring harvest also exceeded the five-year average. There were just more than 12,000 turkeys harvested during the season. Chance for more showers this evening in West Virginia, but the next best rain chance is tomorrow and Friday. Some of those could be flooding downpours. From the Metro News Anchor Desk, I'm Jeff Jenkins.
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0: welcome back to the show. We'll reset our question of the day here in a minute. Get into the sound of sports. Jeff Erickson's coming up in about 13 minutes to get into some fantasy baseball stuff. So, listen, if you got a fantasy baseball question, you might as well run it by the experts, and that would be Jeff, senior editor at RotoWire. So send me a text on that, 304-TALK-304, 304-8255-304. Before we do the sound of sports, Coop, I saw this story today. Did you see where Fall Fest at WV was canceled?
1: Yeah, I did see that.
0: After 30 years?
1: Right before I came down, I saw that.
0: I think they had Kanye like a couple of times.
1: Wow, really?
0: If you look back at the acts that they had for Fall Fest at WV over the last, well, I guess it would be parts of four decades, right? Three decades. Anyway, in any case, they had some pretty big names. Can you imagine going to like a Fall Fest concert in Morgantown, West Virginia, and seeing Kanye?
1: Yeah, that would be good. That'd be good. I didn't go to the school, obviously, so I didn't understand just how big of a deal it was, but man, I saw a lot of responses on social media that were really piling on it. Very surprised about that it was taken off the calendar.
0: Yeah, it's official today, so Fall Fest is gonzo. All right, question of the day, and it's sponsored by Selango Law. The Brendan Sorsby story continues to really get people fired up, mostly upset about the situation that he's going to be playing. This story has everything. Legal battles, NIL, massive NIL, gambling addiction, institutional integrity, and more. So the question of the day is this. If a player can bet on his own team and still get on the field via a court ruling, is the integrity of college football completely gone? If a player can bet on his own team and get on the field via a court ruling, is the integrity of college football completely gone? We got a lot of response to this, and we'll get into those in a bit. But you know what? We're all here together. Let's go ahead and do the sound of sports. Let's get into the sound of sports, because there's a lot of stuff to get into today in regards to the sound of sports. And we will start with the baseball. State tourney in Huntington. GW beat Huntington earlier today, 6-1. Jefferson is leading Washington. That game is getting late. Those are quad A quarterfinal games. Dirty Birds took on High Point again last night. And last night, Charleston scored 5 in the 8th for a 12-9 come-from-behind win. It snapped a 9-game losing streak from the big leagues. In Pittsburgh, Paul Skenes pitched well, but the bullpen didn't, as the Dodgers put a 10 spot up in the 7th and beat the Bucks 12-3. The Pirates' defense left a lot to be desired in this one as well. In that 7th inning, Henry Davis, with a wild pickoff throw to third, allowed the Dodgers to take the lead for good.
2: Everybody's ready. The 2-1 is strike two. The throw down to third dribbles away, and rushing will come in to score.
3: Okay, so we're going to, yes, we can get on Rush all day long about that slide into second. Not good. Base running first to third, elite. Going back to third in that situation, even better. Finds the third baseman, gets in his way, and does it standing up. If he slides, then it's a clear lane for the catcher. Look at this. Look at it. Look where he stays. Standing straight up, right in the way. I mean, that's how you're taught, and that's the way you should go back into third on a pickoff.
0: So the 7th inning meltdown ruined a good start for Skenes, who allowed just 2 runs and struck out 7 in 6 innings. Here's Pirates manager Don Kelly on the loss and that awful 7th inning.
4: Like that 7th inning, what's going through your head as you're trying to find a way out of it for you guys?
5: Yeah, you know, and the guys are too. I think that was just, we got sloppy there on a lot of different plays, you know, not throwing strikes, the back pick. We're trying to make a play to help, you know, the pitchers out and get out of the inning, we just need to play cleaner.
0: All right, so the Pirates have now lost 4 straight. Shohei Ohtani goes for his 5th straight win on the mound for the Dodgers tonight, while the Bucks will counter with Jared Jones. In San Diego, the Reds snapped a 5-game slide with a 5-3 win over the Padres in 11. Reds rookie Sal Stewart delivered a tie-breaking 2-run homer to power Cincinnati to a much-needed win.
6: Matsui readies, he throws. And Stewart whacks one to center field. It's well struck. Merrill going back. Merrill looks up. That's gone. Sal Stewart launches it out of here to straightaway center field. And the Reds have a 5-3 lead. He gave it a long ride. And he just got it over the wall.
0: So the Reds hung on for just their third win in their last dozen games as the beleaguered bullpen negotiated multiple late-inning jams last night. Here's Sal Stewart after the game on his big hit and the noise surrounding the Reds these days.
7: Yeah, and it hasn't really been going for well for myself either. You know, I've been down on a little stretch here, and I've been hearing the outside noise, you know, and it kind of motivated me a little bit. You know, I sometimes you need a little bit of that, and we all hear the outside noise, so it's nice to get a big win like this. And on to tomorrow.
0: All right, so the Reds, Brady Singer goes in the series finale tonight against the Padres, who have lost 12 of their last 15. And in Baltimore, the O's are 6-5 losers in 10 to the M's. Randy Arozarena hit a two-run homer to lead off the 10th inning to lift the Mariners to the win.
6: Fly ball driven deep. It spins O'Neill around, and it's gone! It's gone! It's a home run to lead off the 10th inning! A two-run homer from Randy Arozarena.
0: So the Mariners have won 11 of their last 14. The O's are still without catcher Adley Rutschman, who was unavailable last night due to a left hamstring tightness. In New York, the Cards blank the Mets 7-0. St. Louis has won five straight. Former Mountaineer J.J. Weatherholt's two-run double off Mets starter Freddie Peralta sparked a four-run third inning.
8: Got an immediate threat here, walk and a double. And the Cardinals have something brewing here in this scoreless game.
9: And a line drive, base hit. That scores one. Church will fly home. He will score. J.J. Weatherholt with an ambush puts the Cardinals up.
10: And Freddie Peralta, after walking the leadoff batter, giving up two straight hits, and it's 2-0 St. Louis.
0: All right, and while Weatherholt is flourishing in St. Louis, another Mountaineer with the Cards, Victor Scott, is not. Scott has lost his starting center field job with the Cardinals and was optioned back to the minors yesterday. Here's Cards manager Ole Marmol on optioning Victor Scott.
11: That was a tough conversation, man, with Vic. It really was. This is a guy that's, I don't have to tell you guys, he's a hard worker. He's going to do everything you ask him to do. And it just wasn't translating at this level at the moment. There's certain adjustments he has to make. There's a certain way he's being pitched that made it really, really tough on him. It's not because of a lack of effort, determination, or work. He's going to go down to AAA. He's going to put his head down and he's going to do everything possible to get back up here. But in the meantime, Church is ready to go, and I'm excited to have him in the lineup.
0: Scott's an elite defender, but was hitting just 196 in 61 games this season. And in Chicago, White Sox rookie Braden Montgomery had a big league debut to dream about. He had a two-run 10th inning walk-off home run to lift the Chi Sox to a 6-5 win over the Braves.
12: But it's Montgomery, perhaps fittingly, making his major league debut, who is the Sox's last hope.
13: Chance to be a hero in his major league debut. Tying run at third, two outs. The 0-1. Montgomery hits a fly ball pretty well. Deep left, and it is gone! He's won it! No chance! An opposite way! Two-run homer! Braden Montgomery coming around third! He's gonna be mocked by his teammates!
14: This has been just amazing to watch.
0: Montgomery is just the fifth player ever to hit a walk-off home run in his big league debut. Let's take a quick break. Jeff Erickson from RotoWire will join us in just a minute.
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3: All right, welcome back to the show. About 13 minutes till the hour. Jeff Erickson from RotoWire joins us now to talk a little bit about fantasy sports. I got a question for Jeff. Shoot me a text on that and I'll turn it right around. 304-TALK 304, 304-8255 304. How you doing today, Jeff?
4: I'm doing well, Dave. How are you?
3: I'm fine. You know, I didn't get a chance to listen to your show earlier today. Did you guys talk a little bit about Fantasy World Cup? Because it starts tomorrow.
4: Yeah, we had two different World Cup guests on. It was fantastic. And, you know, we talked generalities about the World Cup as a whole. I mean, we talked a little about some individual players. But there is a fantasy angle. You can go over and play at DraftKings for sure and FanDuel. They have games. But I'm just a fan of the sport, too. And just I love international competitions like this. I love watching the World Cup. Even when I wasn't as into soccer as younger, I still loved watching the World Cup.
3: Yeah, I'm glad you. I really didn't know what platform to try to get something going. I'll probably try to get into some sort of league tonight after I get off the air.
4: We got a pick 'em pool too. I'd recommend that. That's a fun way of doing about that as well.
3: Okay. So we got a little. I guess this is good news on Ellie De La Cruz earlier today from Terry Francona, where he said that he's going to take infield drills for the second straight day, and he'll have a follow-up MRI on Friday. I sort of see that as good news. Do you?
4: Absolutely. And in fact, that MRI was going to be next Monday, but instead they're pushing it up to Friday. So that is definitely good news. They said 2 to 4 weeks with this injury, and I want to make sure that I have no say in this, but I'm hoping that they don't rush him. You know, because hamstring, groin, quad injuries, any sort of muscle injuries of the legs, you don't want them coming back too soon and pushing it too quickly and then having a setback there. But, yeah, it's a night and day difference with him and without him in the lineup.
3: Do you think that he'll have to go out for a couple of minor league games before he comes back, or will he get a clean bill of health and go right back into the lineup?
4: Not really sure on that one there. Every player is different as far as that goes. I would say the shorter the absence, the less likely you need much of a rehab assignment.
3: All right. As far as the replacements for De La Cruz in the Reds lineup, from a fantasy perspective, what's your take on Edwin Arroyo at this point?
4: A little overmatched so far. Not to be surprised. The leap from AAA to the majors is as big as ever. I think he probably needs a little bit more seasoning. He was actually slumping in the last week at AAA before getting the call. You know, you don't really get to choose when that happens sometimes. And Matt McClain's heated up. And we've seen a little bit more from him. Some power some days, 3 stolen bases last night. So you're seeing a little bit of that. This was kind of viewed as a competition between Arroyo and McClain and who would be the guy that would kind of stick around more when LA comes back. And so far, my vote would be for McClain.
3: All right. Speaking about McClain, I wanted to ask you about that. I mean, he's showed a little bit of a spark the last few days. He does have some fantasy value, right?
4: I think so. You know, as long as he's playing every day, or near every day, he's had to fight for his job. And, you know, he was starting to lose some playing time before the LA injury. So this was a critical stretch for him.
3: All right. Stop me if you've heard this story before. Ronald Acuna is hurt again. So he went on the injured list today with a strained left hamstring. What can you say to soothe Acuna owners?
4: Not much, to be honest with you. I mean, at least he was running before the injury, but we'll see what happens when he comes back. It's the second time we've had a hamstring issue with him this year. I think this is our friend Will Carroll would always say this is part of the kinetic

0: chain. You know, he's had two knee surgeries. You know, sometimes the muscle injuries come after that. There's compensation or just adjustment. You know, it's just his lower half is compromised. And so this might be just part of the Ronald Acuña Jr. experience going forward, unfortunately.
1: I wanted to ask you also, you know, sometimes one of the keys to winning fantasy baseball is looking at players on teams that most other players kind of avoid. I mean, like the Rockies. Mm-hmm. And I want to ask you about the White Sox. So Braden Montgomery hit a home run to walk it off last night in his major league debut. There's some players on the White Sox that have some pretty decent fantasy value. Would you agree with that?
0: Yeah, and in fact, as a whole, just that they're plus +9 in run differential. They're the second wild card in the AL. They've got better a lot quicker than we expected. The question will be whether their starting pitching can hold up. Davis Martin, for instance, starts today, and he's coming off of his worst start. He's been their best starter so far. I want to see how he bounces back in a tough matchup against the Braves, albeit without Acuña. So we'll see how that works out. But the two Montgomerys are going to get Murakami back in about a month or so. You know, they've got some interesting parts. The bottom part of their order and the rotation are the two things we want to kind of watch there. But you know, teams comprised of young players sometimes get there quicker than we expect. I mean, Dave, you go back and watching the Rays a long time. When they made the World Series, that came out of nowhere.
1: Yep.
0: They didn't have any previous playoff runs before that, but they came of age all together. David Price, Carl Crawford, Evan Longoria. This is, you know, young players with these young, high upside prospect cores. They can put it together. They can gel. And you look at the White Sox. They're in the right division for it, too.
1: You know what? Speaking of my days with the Rays and MLB Advanced Media, today was one of the days I used to love. You'd have an early afternoon game at the Trop. There'd be about 6,000 people there. You'd be on the beach by 4 o'clock. And that's exactly what happened again today. Hey, finally, I wanted to ask you about Aaron Judge. Jason Collette, who's on your show often, has a great article at RotoWire about how to deal with Aaron Judge being on the IL, and we really don't know when he's coming back, and right. He's probably going to have to go out and play a few minor league games when he ramps up. Could you trade him? Could you trade Aaron Judge in fantasy baseball?
0: You can, for sure. And, you know, remember, they said 4 to 6 weeks, and then they're going to evaluate him again. So he's not coming back necessarily in 4 to 6 weeks. There's going to be a ramp-up timetable after that. When you're gone that long, it's like having to go through spring training all over again. So, yeah, I would take 75 cents on the dollar for Judge.
1: Okay.
0: Especially if you're not in the, you know, if you're scrapping to get into the money spot.
1: Hey, is there any reason to reserve Jameson Taillon of the Cubs?
0: If you have IL spot, sure. Otherwise, Move on.
1: All right, got to leave it there. Hey, thanks for coming on the show, and we'll talk again next week at the same time. I appreciate it.
0: Thanks, Dave.
1: All right, we'll take a break and wrap up the hour in just a moment. Stay tuned.
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3: There was a teacher gave out a test to every one of the students when they came in. It was a surprise. One page, he handed it to them with the print down. When everybody had one, he said, okay, turn it over and I want you to write about what you see. This test was nothing but a blank page with one black dot in the middle. And that's what they had to write about, what they saw. Every student wrote about the black dot, what they thought it meant, where it was on the page. He said, here you had a nice white piece of paper, but you focused on the dark spot. He said, our life is a gift, but if we insist on focusing only on the dark spot, the health issues that bother us, a lack of money, a relationship problems, then the dark spots will be the ones that pollute our mind. We need to take our eyes away from the black dots in our life and focus on the blessings, all those good things in life. And a Savior, Jesus Christ, died for our sins to give us hope, peace, and the promise of everlasting life. So don't focus on the dark spots and have a good day. 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
5: All right, that's going to do it for the first hour of the show. We'll take a quick break for news here at the top. When we come back, we'll take a look at what happened today on Wall Street. The S&P on track for back-to-back negative sessions for the first time in about a month. We'll take a look at some individual stocks. And we'll also get updated on what's going on at the West Virginia High School Baseball Tournament in Huntington. This is Metro News, the voice of West Virginia.

0: and 1440 AM WAJR Morgantown, a WVRC media station. 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
1: High anxiety on Wall Street. I'm Lisa Brady, Fox News. The Dow down 921 points at the bell, falling under 50K. The S&P and the NASDAQ also plunging more than 1% as tensions with Iran escalate again and as inflation hits a three-year high.
2: What this report does is it solidifies the fact that inflation is rising faster than wages, and the Federal Reserve could look at that and possibly start talking about a rate hike maybe if this continues. That CPI inflation number at 4.2%.
1: Fox Business's Edward Lawrence at the White House. The surge in gas prices, a big driver of that increase in May. President Trump says he expects prices to drop when the conflict with Iran ends, and that a secret mission has been underway, helping to hold down oil prices.
3: Which I'm just announcing today for the first time, but we've been taking out millions of barrels of oil. Millions of barrels. Every night.
1: He says he directed the U.S. military last month to support commercial ships, including oil tankers, through the Strait of Hormuz. He's also threatening more strikes on Iran after yesterday's hits over the downing of a U.S. helicopter. Iran responding to those strikes by attacking several Gulf neighbors. Months of fighting over funding for immigration enforcement ends with the president's signature on a $70 billion bill to fund ICE and CBP for the rest of his term.
3: We'll give the heroes of ICE and Border Patrol, and that's what they are, the heroes, what they have to go through to keep us safe, the support and resources they need to defend our borders, protect our homeland.
1: The funding was separated from the Homeland Security budget after a DHS shutdown driven by the Democrat push for reforms following deadly shootings by federal agents in Minnesota. Just getting word that 19-year-old Carmelo Anthony plans to appeal yesterday's murder conviction for the stabbing of Austin Metcalf during a high school track meet in Texas. Anthony was sentenced to 35 years in prison. 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
4: WAJR News Time is 4:03. It is cloudy and 79 degrees in Morgantown. Good afternoon. I'm Joe Nelson at WAJR News Desk. Metro News Acura, the forecast says to expect to be cloudy and slightly cooler tonight with a low of 71. A complete Metro News Acura, the forecast is coming up. 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The State Public Service Commission is preparing to host a public hearing about the Mid-Atlantic Resiliency Link scheduled for this afternoon at 5:30 at the Mon County Center at Milan Park. President of West Virginia's Against Transmission Line Injustice, Tony Campbell.
5: Even though you may not be able to finish your comments on the clock, the public service commissioners are allowing you to submit your comments to the recorder.
4: This will be the third of four public hearings hosted by the Public Service Commission. And the Mountaineer baseball team is traveling to Omaha at this hour as they prepare to face Troy in the first round of the College World Series. WVU begins play on Friday at 2 p.m. And WAJR will be airing live coverage of Class 4A high school baseball tournament action this afternoon as second-ranked Morgantown Mohegans face number 7 Cabell Midland. Live pregame coverage begins at 4:45. It's 79 degrees in Morgantown. In town. 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
9: Here's the Metro News AccuWeather forecast. This afternoon, expect cloudy skies and high humidity with a few showers and a thunderstorm possible. Thunderstorms may come with gusty winds and localized ponding on roadways. The temperature will reach 81. Tonight will be mostly cloudy, staying warm and humid with a chance of a late thunderstorm. The low will be 69. Tomorrow will be humid with a mix of clouds and sun leading to a possible thunderstorm in the afternoon. The high will be 84. With the Metro News AccuWeather forecast, I'm meteorologist Joe Lundberg.
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12: All right, welcome back to the show. Hour number two, How Do You Do, Metro News Hotline. keeping you company here in West Virginia every weekday afternoon beginning at 3:06 on the Metro News Radio Network. Thanks so much for tuning in today, folks. I really do appreciate it. Hey, wherever you're listening to the show today, inside the state or beyond the borders, just trying to get a read on what's going on back home, we hope you're having a good day. We're doing okay here in Charleston. Thanks for asking. Operating out of our flagship 580 WCHS, about 81 degrees downtown Charleston right now. We got a busy hour for you. The next couple of hours are really busy. So we'll take a look at what happened in the financial markets in just a moment. We do that every day at the top of the four. We're going to reset our question of the day. Daniel Woods from Metro News is going to join me here in just a moment. We'll get a little bit of an update on what's going on at the West Virginia High School Baseball Tournament in Huntington. We've had quarterfinal action multiple days this week. Today, Quad A quarterfinals. George Washington has already moved on, Jefferson as well. We'll get Daniel's take on that and get you set up for the games tonight. That'll begin at 5 o'clock. We'll hear from one of the coaches of a victorious team. That'll be coming up in just a sec. A little bit later on in the hour, we will have the entertainment report around 4:25. Pick one is at 4:33 today. Abra Rauhidi from CNET is out of the box today. And Coop, what did you tell me? She's going to Korea next week? Is that right?
13: That's what she told me, yes.
12: Wow.
13: She's going to Korea next week, so she'll be out again.
12: Okay.
13: And we already have the confirmation of Rod being here next week.
12: Rod Pyle's going to be here. Yeah. Perfect. Yeah. So, and that'll be really interesting to get his take because, you know, we've got the big SpaceX IPO coming in a couple of days. So I want to get his take on that. So we'll do a pick one. That'll be at 4:33 today. In the 5 o'clock hour, you know, we will talk to David Schultz from Locked On Sunbelt and talk a little bit about the College Baseball World Series. WVU is already in Omaha, so we'll talk a little bit about the matchup between West Virginia and the Troy Trojans from the Sun Belt. The Sun Belt Conference, where Marsha lives, has now sent a representative to the College World Series 2 seasons in a row. Tony Caridi is going to join us at 5:33, hopefully from Omaha, trying to get out there with the rest of the Metro News guys. So we'll check in with him. That'll be at 5:33, and then more of your responses to our question of the day before we pack it up and get on out of here at 6 o'clock. All right, let's go ahead and take a look at what happened in the financial markets today. A lot of red on the board, but not too serious. Well, maybe a little more serious than I thought in terms of the Dow. The Dow was down 1.9%, losing 953 points, closing under 50K for the first time in a few sessions at 49,918. S&P 500 was down 1.6%, losing about 120 points today, 7,266 at the close. NASDAQ was down 2% today, losing 509 points, 25,169 at 4 o'clock Eastern. Among stocks of local interest that were big percentage gainers or losers today related to West Virginia, Caterpillar was down 6.2% today, lost $56.70 a share, closing at $8.58 even. DuPont was down 3.8%, lost $1.80, $45.20 at the close today. Dow bucked the trend. Dow was up 3.2%, gained $1.05, $34.27 at the end of today's session. In the energy space, oil up, as you might imagine, as things are heating up in the Middle East again, up 2.7%, gaining $2.37. WTI and the NYMEX north of $90 again at $90.57. Natural gas at the moment up 1.3%, up 4 cents, $3.18 per unit at the moment. And what is going on with Bitcoin today? Bitcoin today down again, but not a lot, down 0.5%, down $400 today. Bitcoin, which has taken about a 50% haircut since last October, at the moment is at $61,707 per coin, and $60,000 is a big psychological level. If it breaks below 60K, it could be lookout below for Bitcoin. And speaking of the stock market, you know, we like to cover that here on this program and get beyond the headlines. Tomorrow at 3:45 here on Metro News Hotline, join Matt Harris for Money Minutes from Huntington Bank. 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All right, our question of the day. You know, we probably should have had a question of the day about Brendan Sorsby before now, but we've got one today. The Brendan Sorsby story at Texas Tech. And man, this story's got everything you want. Legal battles, NIL big money, gambling addiction, institutional integrity, and much, much more. Here's the question of the day, and it is sponsored by Selango Law. If a player can bet on his own team and get on the field via a court ruling, is the integrity of college football completely gone? If a player can bet on his own team, still get on the field, is the integrity of college football completely gone? To respond, text those in, 304-TALK-304, 304-825-5304. I'm on Exit Weekly, W-E-E-K-L-E-Y, one word, three E's, W-E-E-K-L-E-Y. We'll get into some of your responses in just a bit, but I want to get Daniel Woods from Metro News on the line to talk about what's been happening at the West Virginia High School Baseball Tournament in Huntington. Daniel, good afternoon. How you doing out there?
14: I'm doing just fine. How about yourself?
12: I'm fine. Let's start with a little bit of a weather update. Has play today in Huntington at Jack Cook Field been delayed at any point?
14: The first game of the day was pushed back about 5 minutes, the tail end of the weather system that made its way from the state of Kentucky into West Virginia and then across the Kanawha Valley, was making its way through Huntington right as we were about to start this morning at 10. Moved the 10 o'clock first pitch to 10:05, and we've been good the rest of the day.
12: All right, and I guess in that first game between GW and Huntington, the Highlanders just never got anything going offensively, and GW just dominated from the mound.
14: That's true. Ty Nettles from George Washington was phenomenal. He struck out 9 in that game. The only reason he didn't go the distance was because he ran out of pitches against the pitch limit. You can go up to 110. He hit 110. He had to come out, but GW was able to hold things down in the 7th without him. He strikes out 9, and they move on with a really impressive victory against the Huntington team that was making its first state tournament appearance. GW is the number one seed. They looked like the number one seed, and they certainly have the resume to deserve the number one seed.
12: So George Washington is through. I mean, we've been having quarterfinal action in all four West Virginia classes as we've moved along. We'll get into the semifinals tomorrow. Tell me a little bit about Jefferson and their win over Washington, 7-1 in this battle of teams from the Eastern Panhandle today.
14: Well, that's a history-making game right there, the 7-1 win for Jefferson. Like you said, John Lowry, who is the only baseball coach ever at Jefferson High School since the school opened in 1973. He's a Hall of Famer. He won his 1,500th game in this one today, number 1,500 in the 7-1 win for Jefferson. That goes back to when his career started in 1971 at Harper's Ferry High School, which, as you will note, is not even around anymore. It was consolidated in Jefferson High School in 1973. He's been head coach in West Virginia for 55 years. He has now won 1,500 games, and they look great. Their ace, Jet Gross, threw 6 1/3 innings in this game, allowed 1 run. They had some timely hitting when they needed it. And that is a Jefferson team that is a number 5 seed, is going to be a really stiff test coming up on Friday for the number 1 seed, George Washington.
12: All right. And Chris Lawrence, who's also part of the broadcast team, interviewed the victorious head coach at Jefferson after their quarterfinal win today. And we'll hear from that those guys in just a couple minutes. What are we looking at tonight?
14: Well, we've got the two teams that played for the Quad A State Championship last year coming up tonight in separate games. Our first game this evening is the 2025 runner-up Morgantown, the number 2 seed, taking on Cabell Midland. Morgantown is led by their ace pitcher, the Gatorade Player of the Year in West Virginia, Slade Barton, who's headed to West Virginia next year to pitch for the Mountaineers. He's got an outstanding fastball and somebody that has drawn the attention of Major League scouts throughout this season for Morgantown High. Cabell Midland is a very strong team out of the MSAC. They won the MSAC tournament as a number 4 seed. They know something about tournament baseball. Then coming up in the nightcap, the state champions from a year ago from Hurricane, the number 3 seed, take on 6th seeded Martinsburg. And that Hurricane team, again, comes from a very good conference in the MSAC. They lost the state player of the year from a year ago, Weston Smith, who's now pitching for the Mountaineers. it hasn't really mattered because Hurricane has been really strong this year, and they are right in the thick of it to win a state championship. They've got to get through Martinsburg to do it.
12: Talking with Daniel Woods from Metro News about the ongoing West Virginia High School baseball tournament. Metro News is your home for all the games, and there's tons of content at the website, WVMetroNews.com. All right, Daniel, for years the state high school baseball tournament was held here in Charleston. This is the first year that it's been at Jack Cook Field at Marshall. I just wanted to ask you, how has the attendance been? I mean, did Huntington have a big crowd for their game against GW this morning?
14: We had a great crowd for that first game today. GW traveled well over 64. Huntington brought a really nice crowd out. We've had good crowds throughout the tournament. We've had a lot of teams that already have a ton of support behind them. Logan always travels well. Yeah. They were in the AA tournament. Bridgeport always travels well in class AAA coming down from Harrison County. So the crowds have looked really nice throughout the tournament. And we do have some teams that are a little bit closer. St. Albans had a lot of fans last night. But big picture, I think you've got to be pleased with the turnout that you've gotten here at Jack Cook Field.
12: Yeah, I think so, too. I mean, I'm gathering that Cabell Midland's going to have a good crowd there for the 5 o'clock game tonight. And there'll be tons of fans who will matriculate over from Putnam County to watch Hurricane play the late game.
14: That's absolutely right. And you get these local teams and you get their fans in there. It creates a great environment. We see it with state championships in just about every sport. And bringing it here to Huntington gives an opportunity to those Huntington fans to have it right here in their hometown. Or we saw Spring Valley yesterday. We'll see Cabell Midland tonight. It's been a lot of fun.
12: Yeah, and for obvious reasons, it's really good for Marshall's program because it gives a lot of the best players in the state a chance to get on campus and see the facility. So what are you doing, Daniel? I mean, how many games a day are you calling?
14: Well, I have had one game a day each day this week. I'm on two today. I had the call of that Jefferson-Washington game. I'll be on with Dave Wilson from Morgantown and Cabell Midland coming up this evening. And then I will be back around for some of the games Friday, and then I'm part of all four championship broadcasts on Saturday.
12: All right, so you know, so when Chris Lawrence isn't on the air, is he like signing a lot of autographs and talking a lot about hunting and fishing there with the people around?
14: It's like Beatlemania. It's like walking around with John Paul, George, and Ringo in 1966. You wouldn't believe it.
12: Hey, what do you think to this point? I mean, you know, there are so many classifications now in West Virginia. It's taken a long time to play this tournament. To this point, what do you think's been the most exciting finish? Was it Bridgeport's comeback against Fairmont East?
14: I would argue it was last night with St. Albans against John Marshall. Now, I may be a little biased. I was on the call for that game.
12: Okay.
14: But we had a game between St. Albans and John Marshall last night, number two in AAA against number seven, and that was scoreless through seven innings. So we go to extra innings, scoreless. A terrific pitching performance from Brogan Sams for St. Albans, then Braxton Burke, who followed him. John Marshall got a great pitching performance from Hayden Hughes. St. Albans gets a leadoff double in the bottom of the eighth from Mason Bledsoe. He moves to third on a ground out, and then Braden Smith hits a sacrifice fly to score the only run of the game on the final play of the game, a walk-off in eight innings, 1-0 for St. Albans.
12: All right, thanks for the update, Daniel. You know, keep hydrated, man. There's a lot more games to come.
14: That's the plan.
12: All right, Daniel Woods from Metro News giving us an update on what's going on at the West Virginia High School Baseball Tournament in Huntington. Four games today, four Quad A quarterfinals games. GW has already won. Jefferson has won a doubleheader beginning at 5 o'clock, and in Metro News is your home for all that stuff. The aforementioned Chris Lawrence got a chance to catch up with Jefferson head coach John Lowry on earning his 1,500th career victory earlier today in that 7-1 win over Washington. Let's check in on that.
15: Well, they just announced it on the PA system here, Coach. 1,500 wins. The first time you got a win in baseball as a head coach, gas was 36 cents a gallon.
16: That was a long time ago. I was down at Harpers Ferry High School in the spring of 71, 1971.
15: Talk a little bit about the gravity of this moment and this game a little bit for me.
16: Well, the gravity of the moment, the emphasis is on us winning the game and advancing. Kids did a good job today. I thought Jet pitched extremely well. We got a couple timely hits, and we fielded the ball well. The great play of the second baseman up the middle, get the out at second, and he came a long way. Jet came a long way to get that fly ball there in the last inning. Just a great effort by the kids. And you know, I've been fortunate to be in the right spot at the right time and have a lot of people that have contributed and have been interested in the program and have supported the program over the years. Great coaches, great boosters, great administrators. You know, it's not a one-man deal. It's a community deal, and we've been fortunate in that regard.
15: You've had so many players that have come through your system here, and you've been able to develop them along the way. Talk a little bit about that. Is it something in the system, or was it something in the players, or how was it that you had so much success for so long?
16: Well, you know, we have a good youth league program. Those kids feed in, and I think our success has created interest among young kids to want to aspire to play for us. And we try to play a 32-game JV schedule. So, you know, those kids just aren't playing 8 or 10 games. They're playing 32 games, and they're getting, you know, 80 to 100 at-bats, and as they progress up. And we've been fortunate in that regard to have the interest in the community and among the players to stay. And we see some guys that go on, and, you know, I tell them if they can get an education out of baseball, baseball's done a favor for them. You know, everybody wants to play in the big leagues. There's nothing wrong with that. But if you can use it to get to school and, if, you know, you like it and it helps you get through school, then, you know, I think it's been a great asset to them.
15: Well, Coach, it's a privilege for me to get to stand here and talk to you on this special occasion. Congratulations, and go get them in the semifinals.
16: Well, thank you very much. We got a tough opponent coming up.
12: All right, there you go. Chris Lawrence with John Lowry, the head coach at Jefferson, after his quarterfinal win today. 1,500 wins for the veteran coach of Jefferson. By the way, Major League Baseball, Reds underway in San Diego. The Padres have scored in the bottom of the first inning. It's 1-0. The Nats are in San Francisco taking on the Giants again this afternoon. They have moved to the top of the third. No score there. Let's take a break, and when we come back, we will get into the entertainment report. Stay tuned.
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5: 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It makes you think. A buzzard. If you put a buzzard in a pen 6 feet around, it can't get out even though there's nothing on top because it has to run before it can fly. It's a prisoner with no top on that pen. A bat. Amazing creature. But you know, it has to be up on something elevated a little bit before it can take off. If it's just on a flat floor, it just goes around in circles. A bumblebee. Believe this, a bumblebee, if you put it in an open tumbler, will be there until it dies. It never stops trying to get out the sides, but the top is wide open. Looking up would be the solution. You know, we're like that, the buzzard, the bat, the bumblebee. We struggle about with our problems. We lay awake in the middle of the night, and all we have to do is look up. That's where the Savior, the Lord Jesus Christ, is waiting to help. The peace, the answers, the saving grace. We just need to look up and ask. The buzzard, the bat, the bumblebee. 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

0: I checked into this hotel the other day, and they gave me a little sheet of paper. It was instructions on how to check out faster. I was like, oh, okay, well, let me ask you this. What's faster than just leaving? I mean, that's how I've been doing it. I'm going to be honest with you here. I didn't even realize there was a checkout process. Just felt like you see me leave here with all these bags. You get up into that room and I'm not in there. You know I've checked out.
1: Fair enough. Fair enough. Almost 4:28, almost halfway home on this edition of Metro News Hotline. Hey, it's time for Talkin' TV and more. 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
3: I'm Elle. I like iced coffee, the month of July, and when people dress kind of tennis-y, even if they don't play tennis.
4: Elle Woods is a fish out of water in the first trailer for the Legally Blonde prequel series Elle. It's 1995, and Elle's family has just moved from L.A. to Seattle, where her pink aesthetic definitely does not go with grunge. The series drops on Prime Video July 1st. Jay-Z is expanding the 30th anniversary celebration of his album Reasonable Doubt. After three sold-out shows at New York's Yankee Stadium in July, he'll play one show in Paris on September 10th, one in L.A. on October 23rd.
5: Survive or survive.
4: Movies have shown us daring escapes from buildings, boats, and airplanes, but the new movie Whale Fall has a unique twist. A guy gets swallowed by a whale and has 1 hour to escape before his oxygen runs out. It hits theaters October 16th. Wayne Cabot, ABC News.
1: Wayne, thank you. We'll take a break here at the bottom of the hour for local news. Don't forget, we got a lot of stuff coming up in the 5 o'clock hour about West Virginia University and their trip to the College World Series. We'll be focusing in a little on the Troy Trojans. That'll be coming up at 5:06. And Tony Caridi, hopefully you'll be joining us from Omaha. That'll be at 5:33. And before, in between that, we'll play some In or Out. That'll be around 5:25. We'll take a break here for local news at the bottom of the hour. And when we come back, it'll be time to play Pick One. This is Metro News, the voice of West Virginia.
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0: West Virginia Metro News, I'm Jeff Jenkins. It's going to be a Golden Blue onslaught on Omaha.
1: The Mountaineers have high hopes for College World Series success, and there'll be many Golden Blue faithful that'll make that trip. Vice President of Alumni Relations at WVU, Kevin Berry, says the minute the team won the Super Regional, his phone started ringing and hasn't stopped.
2: This baseball team has captivated Mountaineer Nation, I mean, literally all season, but especially the last several weeks.
1: Mountaineers start the journey at 2 Friday afternoon against Troy at Charles Schwab Field. I'm Mike Nolting for WVMetroNews.com.
0: Now, the Mountaineers have arrived in Omaha. WVU President Michael Benson saw them off earlier today.
3: I mean, this team is, as I've heard, it's been dubbed America's team. So we're so proud of them, so proud of Coach Saban's, the staff, and these amazing student-athletes. And the community's behind them. And I can't wait to get out to Omaha.
0: Metro News has our own team in Omaha. We'll hear from them throughout the next few days. WVU has announced it's canceling its big Welcome Back Fall Fest concerts that happen just before the fall semester begins each year. WVU says it's moving on to other activities that students like. Fall Fest has been around for nearly 30 years. Marshall looking toward its future with its med school. Marshall Board of Governors approving a resolution today to purchase a piece of property in Huntington. It'll be the future home of the Joan C. Edwards School of Medicine. The price tag, more than $3 million. 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
0: The National Weather Service says we need to look out for storms again tomorrow and Friday after a heavy round of rain earlier today in some parts of the state. National Weather Service meteorologist Joe Curtis says those storm chances will continue.
5: We'll have chances of rain both days. Both of those days could feature heavy downpours. So if we get situations where we get some heavy downpours, especially multiple storms that move over these same areas, we could be looking at more flooding problems.
0: From the Metro News Anchor Desk, I'm Jeff Jenkins.
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0: All right, welcome back to the show. 26 minutes till the hour, Metro News Online. Thanks so much for tuning in today, folks. I don't know, Coop, what do you think? You ready to play a little pick one?
1: We can give it a try.
0: Yeah, it's a Wednesday. We've been kind of fluctuating between Wednesday and Thursday, so it'll be another Wednesday edition today. Time for pick one. The rules are kind of explained in the title. In pick one for each topic, two choices are given. You must select one of them, hence you must pick one. Coop and I have five, count them, five sets of pick one topics. We have not seen each other's pick one selections. There are no correct answers. There are simply opinions. Honest responses, well, they're likely to result in hurt feelings that could jeopardize our friendship and working relationship, but we're willing to risk that. Come on, for the sake of higher ratings. So let's get started. Coop, are you ready to go for topic number one?
1: Yeah, man, let's do it.
0: What about this Disclosure Day?
1: Okay.
0: This weekend.
1: Man, I'm excited about it.
0: Yeah. Disclosure Day is going to be out this weekend, and the critics are loving it already. Yes. They are really high.
1: Jermaine loved it, so yes.
0: Yeah, Steven Spielberg. It's his latest movie. It's a sci-fi thriller which sees the legendary filmmaker return to his topic of extraterrestrial beings and the philosophical implications of our place in the universe. So, looks like he's got a winner on his hands, all right? But I want to talk about other Spielberg movies.
1: Okay.
0: Better Spielberg movie, E.T. or Jaws? Please pick one. E.T. or Jaws?
1: That's a good question. They're actually fairly similar in a lot of ways. I mean, obviously different subject matter, but I think that in saying that he was perfecting the art of blockbuster filmmaking by the time E.T. came around is an accurate statement. I think that it has more of the tie-ins, Reese's Pieces, the children involved. I mean, the emotional ties that you get with children and brother and sister and things like that. I mean, that was part of the story, but also that's a part of movie making. You know,
0: right.
1: you find the emotional ties and the financial ties and things along those lines. Here's the thing about Jaws. The weird thing about Jaws, I've seen the movie probably 10 times, but never in order. I've seen it like over the course of years on TBS, you know how it lived on TBS for like the entire 80s and 90s. I've seen the movie a bunch of times, but never from the beginning to the final scene. Even with that being said, though, I still think that E.T. is probably a better made film overall. So I'm going to go with E.T.
0: You know what? Next week, let me put this in the pre-production file. Next week, we're going to have to do at least one segment on Spielberg movies. Outside his top 20.
1: Oh, yeah, that'd be great.
0: Just outside
1: sure.
0: his top 20.
1: That'd be fun.
0: Because there's a ton of them. All right. Oh, this is a good one. Pick one topic number two. Hugh Laurie admitted being slightly drunk when he responded sharply to a critic's review of House.
1: I read that.
0: British journalist Janet Murray went viral after calling the medical drama repetitive, saying it had the same narrative nearly every episode. Laurie defended the show by comparing it to Henry Moore sculptures, ending with, quote, "I look forward to your first novel," unquote. By the way, it's too bad Ryan's not here because he's a big House fan.
1: Yeah, that's true.
0: He loves that show.
1: That is true.
0: He would probably be reacting very, very strongly to somebody throwing shade on it.
1: I'm a big Wooster and Jeeves fan, so I can talk about Laurie.
0: All right. So, more interesting, consistently angry celebrity. More and by the way, Laurie said he said he was sorry about all the stuff.
1: Yeah.
0: More interesting, consistently angry celebrity, Alec Baldwin or Charlie Sheen? Please pick one. More interesting, consistently angry celebrity.
1: Interesting?
0: Yes.
1: Charlie Sheen. I think that if you wanted to have a normal conversation, you could probably have a normal conversation with Alec Baldwin. You know, he's a big sports fan. Different,
0: right?
1: Like you could figure out, and you could do that with Charlie Sheen too. Don't get me wrong, because he's a big sports fan too.
0: Big Reds guy.
1: Yeah, exactly. But he's just wild. Yeah, I mean, he's just a crazy dude. So I think that the interesting part of it is what really nails it down. Now, 2-hour car ride, I might pick Alec Baldwin just because eventually I'd want to dial it back and, you know, maybe listen to some music and not have to hear about all of that. But,
0: winning.
1: Yeah, you know, but just as far as who's more interesting, I think Charlie Sheen by far.
0: All right, Taylor Swift making a historic return to country music.
1: Okay.
0: With the song I Knew It, I Knew You, she achieved a milestone in country radio. Her new song from the Toy Story 5 soundtrack became the first, she became the first woman in history to have every reporting country station adding this song during the first week it was out.
1: Oh, yeah, every single one.
0: So it's her first country music number one since 2013. So, rockers who tried country music. Better rocker who tried country music. Steven Tyler of Aerosmith. He had a country album in 2016. Or Bob Dylan, who did Nashville Skyline. And there are a lot of country elements in John Wesley Harding. Which rocker did country music better, Steven Tyler or Bob Dylan?
1: This isn't even close for me because I love John Wesley Harding and Nashville Skyline from Bob Dylan. Those are two of my, I mean, he has more than a holy trinity of albums. He has about six of them in a row that are basically untouchable. Those are part of them. I love those albums from him. And it's my era of, when we talk about country music, that sort of is mimicking the era of country music that I really like when we talk about the 60s and 70s and things like that. I think Bob did great. I listened to the Steven Tyler album, but I don't remember it. I know that I listened to it, but it was mostly forgettable. I don't really remember all that much about it. One thing that's interesting with Taylor Swift being number one now, I wonder how many, by what factor that multiplies the person in the top 10 or top 20 in country music that wrote their own song.
0: Oh.
1: I was just reading an article the other day, man, that the country music is just absolutely taken over by AI music writers and stuff.
0: Wow.
1: Like, yeah, just like incredible amount of AI music writing and stuff going on in country music right now. So I do wonder if maybe part of what program directors and stuff are wanting to add is a little authenticity. maybe not the AI output.
0: All right, so final topic. Farm Aid 2026 will be at Virginia Beach this year. Virginia Beach.
1: Wow, okay.
0: It'll be September the 26th at the Veterans United Home Loans Amphitheater. The annual fundraiser for the American Family Farmers will feature Willie Nelson, Neil Young, John Mellencamp, Dave Matthews. There's so many people. Lucas Nelson, who, let's see, who else is in there? Sierra Farrell's going to do that, too. Nice, she's going to be there, too. So there you go. Farm Aid is moving to Virginia Beach, and that's going to be on September the 26th. So Willie, Neil Young, and John Mellencamp have been there from the beginning. Farm Aid started in 1985. It's raised over $90 million supporting family farmers in the good food movement. Two-hour car ride, Coop. Neil Young or John Mellencamp? Please pick one. Two-hour car ride, Neil Young or John Mellencamp?
1: Man, that live performance of John Mellencamp, I think I sent it to you a couple months ago. That thing was fantastic.
0: Yeah, it was really good.
1: Oh, my God. Like, I never really thought much of him one way or the other, but kind of ambivalent. But that show was amazingly good. Man, Neil is so intense. I mean, Neil Young is a very intense man. Like, all of his, like, he always has something to say.
0: I know.
1: Highly opinionated, always has something. I mean, it would be a really great conversation, but sort of like what I was talking about a minute ago, sometimes you just might want to dial it back. Like, would Pearl Dog dial it back a little for me so we could just maybe talk about small towns and, you know, grabbing a piece of pie or something and we don't have to get only deep into stuff? But, man, I love Neil Young. It's going to have to be Neil Young.
0: All right, let me ask you this. If you were in a two-hour car ride with these guys, which subject would be easier to try to discuss? Daryl Hannah with Neil Young or Meg Ryan with John Cougar Mellencamp?
1: Yeah, I don't know. I don't know if I want to discuss either.
0: All right, what do you got for me?
1: All right, pick one. Question number one. Recent numbers reveal that about 10 million American households have pet freshwater fish, while about 6 million have small rodents like hamsters and so forth. Which domesticated pet would you rather be and live the life of, a fish or a hamster?
0: Oh, man. Oh, what a good question. Well, relatively speaking, the fish life cycle is relatively short, right?
1: Hamsters are too, but fish are super short.
0: Yeah, super short.
1: But do you like living in captivity?
0: I don't know, man. I like being on this mortal realm.
1: Okay.
0: You know? So I'm gonna say the hamster.
1: The hamster. Okay, yeah, the hamster.
0: The hamster.
1: Okay. Let's see. All right, question number two. This goes back to yesterday. So what you need to do, I'm going to give you three options. You have to pick the best postseason series.
0: Okay.
1: The best postseason series. 1975 World Series, Cincinnati Reds versus the Boston Red Sox. It had that great game six, Carlton Fisk with the home run off the foul pole. Tiant versus the Big Red Machine. It was a multi-generational rival between those two teams. Game seven decided the whole thing. Maybe one of the most iconic games in baseball history with the 1975 World Series. The 1994 Stanley Cup Finals. That was the Rangers versus the Canucks. Rangers won 4-3. That was Messier's guarantee before game six, where he made a guarantee before that. And then he came out with a hat trick to bring his guarantee home. And then Lyndon scored a couple goals in game seven to end up winning it for the Rangers. That was an amazing series in the NHL. And then finally, from the NBA, the 2016 NBA Finals. That's when the Cavaliers came from 3-1 down to beat the Golden State Warriors. LeBron had those two massive games in 5 and 6. Then he had the steal and the block in game 7. Then Kyrie had that dagger 3 from the corner to win the thing. So between those three postseason series, what's the best?
0: Man. Okay. I think I would rather attend the 75 World.
2: 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We're proud to live here too. From Jack Cook Field on the campus of Marshall University in Huntington, this is the 2026 West Virginia State High School Baseball Championship Tournament, presented by Toyota. Let's go places.
3: The day started with showers and thunderstorms, but those have moved out. The sun is bathing Jack Cook Field this afternoon. It is hot. It is steamy. It is the perfect weather for some high school baseball. Dave Wilson along with Daniel Woods for this Class 4A quarterfinal matchup. The number 2 seed Morgantown taking on the number 7 seed Cabell Midland. And Daniel, this is a matchup of two teams that played on this field, but that was all the way back in April 1st. As a matter of fact, Morgantown won that game 1-0. And is there anything to learn from that game? Probably not, because that was a couple of months ago.
4: That's right. First of all, I would really like to know what that big orange thing in the sky is that we're seeing this afternoon as we head into the evening hours. But you're right, these two teams have played, but it was a one-run game played about 2 months ago at this point. So both of these teams have come a long way since then. Both of them have had wins. Both of them have had losses. Both of them have had ups. Both of them have had downs. And at this point, you kind of just throw it all away and you say, we need to take stock of the season and not the one game that we played head-to-head.
3: Yeah, Cabell Midland had some injuries earlier in the season. Head coach Tracy Brumfield thinks they are spiking at the right time. Morgantown has been consistent throughout the year. Head coach Pat Sherrod likes where his team is. We'll hear from both those head coaches as we get set for first pitch between the Mohegans and the Knights coming up on Metro News. This is High School Championship Baseball from Metro News, the voice of West Virginia.
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1: Who do you turn to on the mound today?
0: We're going Owen Maynard, a senior this year, number one.
1: What kind of stuff does he have?
0: Fastball, slider.
1: What makes him so special on the mound?
0: He grinds. He's out there, and as the game goes on, my personal opinion, I think he is stronger as the game goes on.
1: Talk about your offense a little bit. How are you going to rely on the guys to get some runs across the plate?
0: We're going to put the ball in play, especially with guys in scoring position, which that's obvious. But we got to be able to get guys on base and cause havoc on the bases and come up with big hits.
1: You know, baseball's not that complicated of a game. Good pitching and good hitting, right?
0: Exactly. If you got that, you're going to win ball games.
1: Hey, you've had an opportunity to play here at the Jack a couple of times this year. Played Morgantown here. Anything you can take away from that game back in April?
0: Oh, good game. It was a 1-0 game. Should have been a 1-1 game going into extra innings. But, they got us that day, 1-0. Both teams played a great game, especially early in the season. But, yeah, we had the opportunity to be here and play 3 or 4 games this year and practice on this field a couple of times. So hopefully that doing that helps our kids with the surroundings and the backdrop here.
1: All right, Coach, good luck today.
0: All right, thank you so much.
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1: Getting set, Class 4A quarterfinals today. It's Morgantown and Campbell Midland here with Mohegan's head coach, Pat Sherrill. And, Coach, back in the state tournament again and facing an opponent you've already seen once this year. Just how have you spent the last 2 weeks preparing for the tournament?
9: Yeah, it almost felt like an extended spring training for us a little bit. We were able to play two outside opponents, so our kids were able to get some games in against them outside of competition. Also did a bunch of inner squads. Was able to get a couple guys banged up, a little bit healthy. So, all in all, I think we had a real productive 2 weeks. Kids are ready to go today. They're high energy and, almost feel like you have cabin fever a little bit when that little lull. But I think we're ready to go today.
1: All right, so you've got some options on the mound. Who do you turn to today?
9: So we're going to Maddox Boggs today, proven winner for us. Maddox just goes out there, and I think I've been quoted before, but he's the type of kid, he's a great kid, but on game day, he'd rather punch you in the face and say hello to you. So we're going to run Maddox out there today. But, our bullpen, we got a deep bullpen, and we got a couple other starters. So we're excited for the opportunity, and, going to really get behind Maddox today, and hopefully we have good offensive approaches in the batter's box.
1: Who do you need to be on the ball today offensively to pick up a win?
9: Yeah, I think one thing you've seen enough of us, if you watch enough of our games, we're pretty athletic 1 through 9. So we're just asking the guys, listen, have quality at bats, grind out the ABs, and just hand the baton down to the next guy. If we can continue to do that and pick up the extra 90s when they're available for us, that's pretty much our style of baseball to play.
1: All right, you got a chance to play down here at Jack Cook Field earlier this year. How does that experience help?
9: Yeah, we say it's a dress rehearsal for us, right? It gets us down. down here. We're staying in the exact same hotel. Gets us in a routine where

0: You know, this is not a foreign to the kids when they come out here. They've been on the field. They've played night games on this field, too, before, so they played underneath these lights. So I think it's a great opportunity. Marshall does a great job, and Huntington High School do an amazing job putting on that tournament, and we're just real fortunate to be back here after being able to play in that tournament, too.
1: Coach, good luck today.
0: Hey, thanks, Dave. Appreciate you guys. Go Mohegan.
1: That is Morgantown head coach Pat Sherrill. Morgantown and Campbell Midland getting set for this Class 4A quarterfinal. Later tonight in the night, Capital will be number 3 Hurricane. The defending 4A champs taking on number 6 Martinsburg. Earlier this morning, in the first game of the day, George Washington defeated Huntington at 6-1. Ty Nettles took a no-hitter into the sixth inning, but he was caught by the pitch limit. George Washington had to go to the bullpen. And the George Washington moving on to the semifinals, defeating Huntington 6-1. Then it was the Jefferson Cougars. Some might say a team maybe not valued high enough in the seedings, but Jefferson took care of Washington 7-1, and head coach John Lowry adding to his esteemed career with win number 1,500 in his career. Is it 1,500, Daniel?
2: 1,500.
1: Okay. Didn't want to short him one, just in case.
2: 1,500.
1: But what a career he has had, and his Cougars are on to the semifinals. They'll face number 1 George Washington coming up on Friday. These two teams met earlier this year. You heard both Coach Pat Sherrill and of the Morgantown Mohegans and Cabell Midland head coach Tracy Brumfield talk about that meeting. It was all the way back in April. April 1st on this field during the Highlander Classic, and that game was a 1-0 ball game. Morgantown has relied on pitching throughout the year. Its offense can be suspect at times, but the pitching has been consistent throughout the season. Cabell Midland has been able to get a couple of guys healthy. They're turning to their ace this afternoon in Owen Maynard, who's pitched 58 innings, a 3.13 ERA. Pat Sherrill has a problem that a lot of coaches would like to have. He had options for this first game. Maddox Boggs, the WVU commit, Slade Barton. Also, Lucas Shin is a guy who's given them quality innings. He's going to go with Boggs, and Boggs and Barton, Daniel, are kind of 1-1A for this Morgantown team.
2: Well, let's put it this way. Morgantown has the Gatorade Player of the Year in the state of West Virginia, who will be playing for the Mountaineers next year. And they're starting a guy with a lower ERA. They send Maddox Boggs out there after Slade Barton was so dominant this year. Maddox Boggs has been dominant as well. Maddox Boggs, worth noting, has pitched for this Morgantown team in the state tournament before. It was at Gomart Ballpark in Charleston. It's a little bit of a different conversation, but he is somebody that knows exactly what it takes to win in a game like this. And you can't play in the semifinals on Friday or the championship on Saturday if you don't win on what day of the week is this? My goodness gracious. It's Wednesday.
1: It's Wednesday,
2: if you can't. I get up at 4:15 in the morning. You know this. Time is immaterial to me.
1: I know, brother.
2: But you can't win on Friday or Saturday if you don't win on Wednesday. Maddox Boggs gives you a great chance to win on Wednesday.
1: All right, let's get our Thrasher 3 keys to the game brought to you by the Thrasher Group, supporting clients and communities with architecture, engineering, and field services consulting. Daniel, what do you think about this one?
2: Well, I think for both of these teams, you need to leave the first meeting behind. That first game between these two teams, we talked about it. It was 2 months ago. It was 1-0. It doesn't matter when it comes to this one. Leave the first meeting behind. For Morgantown, keep it clean. I don't need to say that about a Pat Sherrill team, but keep it clean in the field. Maddox Boggs is going to give you opportunities to get outs. You're going to get soft contact. Keep it clean. Don't let Cabell Midland take extra bases, get unearned runs, and with the way that you swing the bat and you manufacture runs, you should be in good shape. And then on the other side, for Cabell Midland, I think you need to jump out early. You're a team that's got momentum. You're a team that has been rolling along in recent weeks going through the regional tournament. Jump out early. I think you try to attack Maddox Boggs. Like I said, a little more pitch to contact is somebody that is going to give you opportunities to put the ball in play. You take advantage of those swings, you might just be in good shape.
1: 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And guess what, Daniel? That is also free. No subscription or annoying fees
2: it's all free.
1: Required. 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
2: everything
1: a public
2: free.
1: Service to you. Dave Wilson along with Daniel Woods. Chris Lawrence, third member of our broadcast team, will be along shortly. Morgantown and George Washington, the 1 and 2 seeds. Morgantown, the 2. And really, Daniel, look in this 4A field. It is a deep field, really 1 through 8 coming into this tournament.
2: That's right. The defending state champions are the number 3 seed. I think that's where you need to start with the fact that that Hurricane team is the 3 seed. You've got multiple teams obviously capable of winning a state championship. We saw Jefferson as the number 5 seed look dominant, look as competitive as anybody we've seen earlier today. So that was really exciting to see. And I think, obviously, numbers 4 and number 8 in that field aren't capable of winning a state championship because they've been eliminated. You look at the
1: obviously.
2: six teams that are still here standing as we head towards Friday. I think any of them is capable of getting hot and winning this tournament.
1: I mean, you're talking about Hurricane, Cabell Midland, Morgantown, Martinsburg later tonight as well. Any of these teams certainly have the firepower to be playing Saturday afternoon. Coming up, first pitch between Morgantown and Cabell Midland. Back for the first pitch at Jack Cook Field in a moment.
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1: Back at Jack Cook Field, Dave Wilson along with Daniel Woods. Chris Lawrence is roaming down on the fields as well. Cabell Midland starting lineup looks like this. Eli McGinnis will lead off and catch. Andrew LaFon bats second, plays second. Braylon Wing is in right field batting third. Kate Johnson in center field, the cleanup hitter. Cam Wallace is the designated hitter batting fifth. Seth Hinkle is the shortstop, bats sixth. Cruz Hunt is in left field batting seventh. Luke Harberts bats eighth, plays first base. Hunter Workman is at third, batting ninth for head coach Tracy Brumfeld. They're facing Maddox Boggs, the right-hander for Morgantown. 6-2 on the season, 44 strikeouts, 17 walks, and a 1.50 ERA. Day started off with thunderstorms in the area. In fact, a deluge to start the day, but those storms have moved out, and it is hot and steamy this afternoon. 86 degrees, and it feels a whole lot hotter than that down on the field this afternoon.
2: If you can't chew the air, is it really worth it?
1: Eli McGinnis will get things started for Cabell Midland. 319 hitter. He will face Maddox Boggs. Boggs works from the stretch almost exclusively. And the first pitch is a swing and a foul tip.
2: And we talked about the heat, the humidity, and you would expect this from somebody that's honestly as intense as Maddox Boggs. You look at him down there on the mound, and I watched him warm up. The top two-thirds of his jersey is a much darker blue than the bottom.
1: Swing and a miss on an off-speed pitch. It's nothing and two on McGinnis. Mohegans wearing the royal blue tops, white pants today, blue and red hat. Cabell Midland in a nice classic white look, the CM logo on the chest, trimmed out in red and black, of course. 0-2 pitch just off the outside corner, and it's one ball and two strikes to the leadoff hitter, McGinnis. Boggs ready with a long look in toward his catcher, Luca Mezzanot. Jackson Bredesen, Mason Bowers, and Bean Nipper left to right in the outfield for the Mohegans. Koa Silvers, Kai Hinkins, Braden Gorby, Kane Williams left to right across the infield. One ball and two strikes to McGinnis leading off the ball game. 1-2 pitch, got him on a breaking ball, one away.
2: You can see the confidence immediately from Boggs out there on the mound, throwing multiple pitches for strikes here in the first, went right after him, and McGinnis just couldn't do anything after he fell behind that quickly.
1: Andrew LaFon will be the batter, the second baseman, hitting 318. Seven doubles, a triple, four home runs this year for LaFon. There is a breeze blowing, at Jack Cook Field today. This ball was hit hard into left field. Bredesen is there. He'll catch it on the line, two away. The wind blows out at the ballpark for the most part. Chris Lawrence has said this multiple times. It swirls a bit. If you're in the dugout, you'll get the wind in your face, but then it'll swirl out toward the fence in the outfield. So if you can get it up in the jet stream, you can certainly get a ball. We've seen a couple of home run balls fly out of this ballpark this week. Called strike to Braylon Wing. 440 hitter. He's the leading hitter for this Cabo Midland team.
2: Had a swing from Jefferson Surf Guerra in our second game today. Might have been the hardest hit ball we've seen.
1: That ball on the ground up the middle. A diving attempt by the shortstop Hankins, but this will get through the infield into center field for a two-out single for Wing.
2: Nice piece of hitting. Like I said earlier, I think these Cabo Midland hitters against Boggs, who is going to give up contact, need to try to attack early, get the barrel on the ball. Already saw one struck well from LaFon, and now Wing just shoots it back up the middle.
1: Did you check the exit velo on Guerrero's swing?
2: I did not. I should have.
1: Daniel.
2: And it was hit to the deepest part of the ballpark. It was dead center. It one hopped the wall. So it was not a home run, but that had to have been the hardest hit ball of the week.
1: Kay Johnson at the plate with two outs and a runner on. He takes outside ball one. Johnson, 324 on the year. Three doubles, a couple of triples. Young man for Logan who hit the scoreboard. I'd put that, those are probably the top two. That one came off his bat at 101.
2: That ain't bad.
1: High fastball, 2-0 to Kay Johnson.
2: I'll tell you what, it wasn't a screamer, but maybe the most impressive one we've seen was from Huntington St. Joe back on Saturday. Had an opposite field home run out of here.
1: 2-0. That breaking ball's in there for a called strike. The 2-1. Hit hard, right back up the middle. Back-to-back base hits with two outs for Cabo Midland.
2: This is the kind of start you needed. They're seeing the ball well. The last two have really been squared up, shot straight back through. So, you know, nothing may come of it. It was two very quick outs for Boggs to start off. But as solid as the contact and the fact that it's gone straight back up the middle has been promising.
1: Two outs in the inning. Cam Wallace is the batter. Wallace hitting 296. Got a couple of ducks on the pond. This ball is skied into shallow left. Hankins going out. Bredesen coming in. It'll be the left fielder Bredesen to make the catch for the final out of the inning. No runs, two hits. Runners left at first and second. Middle of the first inning. Cabo Midland nothing. Morgantown coming to bat. This is high school championship baseball from Metro News, the voice of West Virginia.
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1: Starting lineup for the Mohegans and head coach Pat Sherrill. Braden Gorby will lead off and play second base. Mason Bowers is in center field batting second. Koa Silvers bats third, plays third. Bean Nipper is the cleanup hitter in right field. Lincoln Thornton bats fifth and is the designated hitter. Jackson Bredesen is in left field batting sixth. Kane Williams hit seventh place first base. Luca Mezenat is behind the plate, batting eighth. And the shortstop, Kai Hinkins, rounds out the starting nine. Gorby, Bauer, Silvers, Nipper, Thornton, Bredesen, Williams, Mezenat, and Hinkins, the starting nine. They will face Owen Maynard, the ace for Cabell Midland. 58 innings pitched this year, has struck out 79, walked 28. He's hit 15 batters and has a 3.13 earned run average. Cabell Midland got a couple of two-out hits, left the runner stranded in the first. Morgantown, we'll see what it can do offensively. Mohegans in their sixth state tournament. Beat George Washington last year in the semifinals. Of course, we only had semifinals in the championship round. First year for the extended tournament this year. And then lost to Hurricane in the championship a year ago. Hurricane will play later tonight. Ninth tournament appearance for Cabell Midland. Won back-to-back championships in 23 and 24. Two games in the books already today. We told you about that earlier. George Washington, the number one seed, took care of hometown Huntington 6-1. First time Huntington's been to the baseball state tournament. And Jefferson dispatched Washington 7-1. So it'll be G-Dub and Jefferson in the first 4A semifinal on Friday. So Braden Gorby will come to the plate. I think the Mohegan fans approve of his walk-up song.
2: And I think the Cabell Midland students positioned right beside our home plate, Mike, don't.
1: Very much so. Gorby to the plate, 363 hitter. Leads Morgantown in hits and stolen bases this year. Playing up at third is Workman. He's protecting against a bunt here by Gorby to try to get on base, and the first pitch is off the plate outside, ball one.
2: You're going through the teams that we've seen here. I think it's only fitting for our first state tournament here in Huntington that we've seen Cabell Midland, Spring Valley, and Huntington, with two of them making their first ever appearances. That's pretty cool if you ask me.
1: I believe the catcher, McGinnis, that pitch went through the webbing of his mitt. He had to go over to the dugout, get a new catcher's mitt.
2: Don't see that every day.
1: Happened to me one time. You get those restrung in the summer, in the off season, in the fall. One like, ball and no strikes.
2: It's like guitar strings. You just have a guy for that.
1: You got a guy. Actually, my dad was the guy. He was really good at it. In fact, he was too good. Other guys started asking him to restring their gloves. Pitch misses out, 2-0. Two balls and no strikes. Gorby leading off for the Mohegans. Slightly open stance, takes that outside corner, and it's 2-1.
2: I think it's important for Maynard to set a tone here for Cabell Midland. Got a couple of guys on base in the first. If you work quickly here, I think you're going to be in pretty solid shape.
1: Gorby asks for time and is granted it as he backs out. Two balls and a strike to Braden Gorby. Maynard working deliberately, misses upstairs, 3-1.
2: And frankly, this is just not where you want to be to start. Your guys got a couple of hits. They squared up the starter from Morgantown with Boggs. I think if you, even though you don't have a lead, if you attack like you have a lead, you can seize on that momentum, try to get something really rolling here through the first inning, bring them back to the plate feeling good about themselves. And that's not to say he doesn't go 1-2-3 here, but you'd like to settle in.
1: 3-1 pitch. Gorby takes a called strike and the count is full.
2: And he thought it was ball four.
1: He did indeed. Full count pitch, 3-2. McGinnis hangs the sign, sets the target. Payoff pitch, Gorby hits a high chopper on the ground, ranging to his right. Hinkwit short, long throw, not in time. Hinkle ranging toward third, deep in the hole, just couldn't get enough on the throw to beat the speedy Gorby, who gets the infield hit.
2: And a tough play to cover with having to wait on the bounce off the turf. Had to kind of lean back towards the hole at short and then sling it across. And that's just not, with Gorby's speed, that's just not something that's going to work.
1: Mason Bowers will be the batter, the center fielder for the Mohegans, hitting 311.
2: Tell you what, as deliberate as Maynard is, he takes his time. You've got a guy at first base with 40 stolen bases.
1: Quick throw, and Gorby steps back on the bag.
2: I have to imagine there's a decent chance that they're going to try to make something happen between first and second with Gorby.
1: Well, that's been the MO this year for Morgantown, trying to make something happen on the base paths. First pitch is outside, ball one.
2: And Gorby already is going out of his way to try to get Maynard's attention over there. Took his secondary lead, then jumped back, then jumped forward again. And this is going to be, I think, a little bit of a battle of mental wits here, any time Morgantown has a runner at first.
1: Gorby takes a big secondary lead, and they caught him this time. Pickoff throw over to first, being chased all the way toward the second base bag. Now to LaFawn. Gorby steps out of the baseline. Now they'll say he's safe. Now a throw back to second, chasing Gorby back to the bag at first, and they got him. Gorby got a little too cute out of first base,
2: right.
1: And a nice pickoff move by Owen Maynard erases the base runner.
2: Yeah, that was a great move from Maynard, and just Gorby didn't have a chance. He stopped. And he threw right behind him as he was leaning away. He took that second leap off of the bag. And Pat Sherrill is having a conversation with the umpires. And frankly, I think what he's having a conversation about Gorby did intentionally, because as he turned to run back towards first base for the first time, when you said he went out of the baseline, he kind of leaned out of the baseline and made contact with one of the Cabell Midland infielders. I think Pat Sherrill's probably trying to argue for obstruction here. And again, from the way that Gorby moved, I'm almost certain it was intentional, that he knew he was hung up and he was trying to give himself the out with an obstruction call. But we're going to have to wait and see.
1: I would really doubt they changed their mind at this point.
2: I agree.
1: Pat Sherrill, not known as a guy who gets hot under the collar, but he's making his case.
2: He's certainly known as a guy that knows the rule book and is going to make his arguments, that's for sure.
1: Tell you what, Danny, you look at, especially, I mean, across the all classifications, but look at some of the coaching pedigree in Class 4A with John Lowry. I'd throw Pat Sherrill into that mix. Mike Davis over at G-Dub. Tracy Brumfeld. All right, call stands. Runners out. We knew that. Pat Sherrill made his case for obstruction there, but he also knows that you don't need to get too cute down at first base and you won't get picked off like that.
2: That's absolutely right.
1: So the base runner erased, one out, and Mason Bowers will climb back in the batter's box with 1-0, no strike count. The 1-0 delivery. Breaking ball in there. And it's 0-2. Nice late movement on that pitch. I say 1-2, it's 1-1. 1-1. Now it's 1-2. Fastball over the outside corner. That's run up there at 89.
2: And Maynard's got good stuff. It's been impressive coming out of the hand. Obviously, that ball from Gorby, just trouble on the infield.
1: Maynard ahead in the count. 1-2. The pitch to Bowers. Breaking ball away, 2-2. Maynard ready. A break-even pitch on the way. Bowers puts a swing on it, sends it in the air to right field. Wing calling for it with the sunglasses on, makes the catch for the second out.
2: Thank you for pointing out he had the sunglasses on. Last 2 weeks at the state softball tournament, I have never seen so many outfielders make life harder than it needed to be because they would not wear sunglasses.
1: I thought you were going to tell me they had them on top of their head. Baseball guys like to put them on the hat.
2: Yeah.
1: And don't have them on in the sun. That's tough. Right field is tough at this time of day here at Jack Cook Field. The sun sets behind the third base dugout is the best way to describe it. So the right fielder is looking right into the sun this time of day. Nobody on, two away for Koa Silvers. He swings and misses at a first pitch changeup.
2: Now I will give credit to one of the pitchers from the Class AA softball tournament. You know, sometimes, especially for pitchers, it's a comfort thing, especially with the like the sports sunglasses. She had an alternative that I will explain here in a moment.
1: The 0-1. Swing and a miss, 0-2, another change.
2: Came in relief. Rolled out in the aviators.
1: Nice.
2: Pitched.
1: That's a statement.
2: Pitched with aviator sunglasses.
1: That is a statement. Maynard trying to make a statement here with nothing and two on Koa Silvers. The 0-2 delivery. Silvers checks his swing. And he'll hang in there. One ball and two strikes. Maynard thought he had the strikeout a moment ago. Now brings the 1-2 to the plate. And that's a called strike three, inning over. No runs, a hit, no runners left on base. An inning in the books, and we have no score. Morgantown and Cabell-Midland. This is high school championship baseball on Metro News, the voice of West Virginia.
7: Got any problems? Well, listen to this story. It makes you think. A buzzard. If you put a buzzard in a pen 6 feet around, it can't get out even though there's nothing on top because it has to run before it can fly. It's a prisoner with no top on that pen. A bat, amazing creature, but you know it has to be up on something elevated a little bit before it can take off. If it's just on a flat floor, it just goes around in circles. A bumblebee. Believe this, a bumblebee, if you put it in an open tumbler, will be there until it dies. It never stops trying to get out the sides, but the top is wide open. Looking up would be the solution. You know, we're like that, the buzzard, the bat, the bumblebee. We struggle about with our problems. We lay awake in the middle of the night, and all we have to do is look up. That's where the Savior, the Lord Jesus Christ, is waiting to help. The peace, the answers, the saving grace. We just need to look up and ask. The buzzard, the bat, the bumblebee. 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
1: 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Toyota, let's go places. Let's go to the top of the second inning. Seth Hinkle, Cruz Hunt, and Luke Harbert are the scheduled batters for Cabell-Midland. They'll face Maddox Boggs. Gave up a couple of hits in the first, but no damage done by those two-out hits. Hinkle will lead off for Cabell-Midland. Right-hand hitter in the box, ready to go. Boggs works quickly, and he delivers an off-speed pitch in there, swing and a miss. The 0-1, down the dirt. Nice stop by the catcher, Mezenot. Count even, a ball and a strike. Excuse me, swing, rolled up the right side. First baseman Williams will field it. Step on first, one away. One down, Cruz Hunt will come to the plate, hitting 253, five doubles, one triple on the year for Hunt.

0: Hunt swinging a miss out in front of an off-speed pitch. That changeup has the Cabell Midland hitters off balance here. The 0-1 outside. We've got two pitchers with two polar opposite approaches.
1: Bugs, he gets the ball he wants to go.
0: Rock and fire. And the pitch is upstairs, 2-1. Maynard, very deliberate in his routine. Not Boggs. His pitch is skied on the infield. Hinkins, the shortstop, calling for it. Now backpedaling, fighting the wind, and makes the catch. Two away. You could almost see that coming with the wind blowing that direction. Hinkins able to make the play, though. Two down. Harbert will be the batter.
1: One of those ones that, as a coach, your heart just jumps into your throat.
0: Luke Harbert, 236 hitter. He comes to the plate. Nobody on and two outs in the top of the second. Boggs delivers. Fastball inside corner for a called strike. The 0-1. Fouled off down the right field line, out of play, and the count is quickly nothing and two on Harbert.
1: Got enough kids running around with this Cabell Midland crowd over there on the right field side. I don't think we're going to have any problems tracking down foul balls today.
0: That is a competition over there, buddy. The 0-2 in the air to center. Bowers barely has to make a move and makes the can of corn catch for the third out. Three up, three down, and the Cabell Midland second. We go to the bottom of the second inning. No score. Morgantown and Cabell Midland. This is high school championship baseball from Metro News, the voice of West Virginia.

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4: 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Bottom of the second inning, Morgantown will have the 4-5-6 hitters coming up. Bean Nipper, Lincoln Thornton, and Jackson Bredesen to face Owen Maynard. Dave Wilson and Daniel Woods with you. Chris Lawrence is with us as well. He is somewhere, I'd imagine, in a shady spot somewhere down on the field. It is warm, 86 degrees air temperature. If you get out in the sun, it's warmer than that. You get down on that artificial turf, it's even hotter than that.
5: It's great, isn't it?
4: Well, I'm fine with it.
5: I love it.
4: You a hot weather guy?
5: I certainly am.
4: Oh, mercy. I'm not necessarily a cold weather guy, but I don't necessarily love the heat either. I'll take San Diego, sunny and 72 every day.
5: Tack another 10 on there.
4: Oh, no. Anything over 80 is brutal. But compared to the thunderstorms this morning, we'll take this.
5: We will take this.
4: Nipper to lead things off. Swings at the first pitch, fouls it away. Nipper's hitting 325. He's driven in 16, six doubles, a triple, and a threat on the base paths. Maynard ready.

0: The 0-1 pitch. And it's outside, 1-1.
1: I would imagine, based on the timing and the nature of the activity, that it's just a couple of guys that know they're possibly in line to pitch today that have started soft tossing out in the Cabell Midland bullpen. But they sent several guys down there, and they have started to get a couple throwing.
0: Pitch fouled away.
1: Game like this, you're going to let Maynard go as long as he needs to, but it is, it's frankly a strategy that we haven't seen from anybody this week, where you've got the bullpen fired up, ready to go, and you've got guys staying down there as opposed to sending someone out to right or left field when you think you need
0: it. Right. Well, really, we've talked about how managing the pitching staff through this extended tournament was going to be a new wrinkle for a lot of these coaches this year. And that pitch is a breaking ball on the outside corner. A called strike three, second strikeout, and the second consecutive looking against these Morgantown hitters.
1: And Maynard's locating that breaking ball really well. I think if you can work off of that, that's a great place to be. Obviously, that fastball in the upper 80s is going to have guys off balance to start with. If you're spotting the curveball for a strike, that's a dangerous combination to play with.
0: Designated hitter Lincoln Thornton into the box, and he takes outside a ball. We're talking about managing that pitching staff, Daniel. The only team that has been able to find itself in a situation to really do that and get the number one guy out and save him for later in the week, I think, has been Logan.
1: You're right.
0: Kevin Gertz was able to lift his starter, and Thornton takes up and in.
1: Now, of course, we had the single-A teams that played all the way back on Saturday.
0: They get a full reset.
1: Right. They can go right back to the top of the rotation just because of the rest days in between for their games tomorrow.
0: Gertz was able to get his starter out of the ballgame under 75 pitches, gets him back for the semifinals as Thornton chops this foul. The semifinals coming up on Thursday. But you have to manage the situation. G-Dub this morning. You know, they were thinking maybe if we can get Nettles out of this game earlier, we could get him back maybe Friday or Saturday. But situation dictates. Right. Trying to leave him in there.
1: Saw that Ripley team yesterday. They went with Parker Keller, who's not their number one, and he didn't get out of the first. Bryson Casto, their number one, had to throw five innings in relief.
0: Yep. 2-1 pitch to Thornton, swing and a miss out in front of the changeup.
1: Noting that Logan team will play Wheeling Central Catholic, who is in the ballpark, and a couple of them have commandeered the Morgantown baseball foam signs down here on the third base side.
0: Two balls and two strikes to Thornton. Fouls that pitch off out of play down the right field line. Not sure if they've just commandeered them for use as fans.
1: I was going to say.
0: They have been welcomed into Mohegan Nation, if you will.
1: Definitely being used as fans if that's not what they got them for. But they used their top two pitchers in that game. Braden Cover went five. Yep. Steven Brodegaard closed it out against James Monroe through the last two innings.
0: Count is even, 2-2 on Lincoln Thornton. Maynard works deliberately. The break even. Swing and a miss. Maynard has struck out three in a row. Two away.
1: And his breaking stuff is just great on two strikes. He's got the put-away pitch that you want in a situation like that, keeping these guys on their toes, forcing them to be ready to swing at something that they don't want to swing at on two strikes. And that's what we've seen the last couple of times.
0: That looked like the slider there, which we haven't seen much of so far. So nobody on, two away. Jackson Bredesen will be the batter. Bredesen hitting 301. First pitch to Bredesen. That's the curveball, the slow roller, and it's in there for a strike. Bredesen, a left-handed hitter, one of the few lefties in the Morgantown lineup. He's down on the count, no balls and a strike. Maynard to the plate. And this pitch misses inside.
1: Bredesen's just the kind of player you'd love to have on your team if you're a head coach. You can play him just about anywhere. He's an athlete. He can pitch. He hits the ball. He runs.
0: The 1-1 on the way, and it misses high and away. Two balls and a strike to Bredesen.
2: Get in the
0: Now Maynard takes a lap around the mound, tucks his shirt in, fixes his hat. Now he's back on the rubber.
1: He's not going to be rushed.
0: No, not at all. 2-1 to pitch to Bredesen. Outside corner, 2-2.
1: And he is working away from these hitters really well. I'm interested to see if he goes back to the slider here, tries to make Bredesen chase something on 2-2, or if he just wants to attack.
0: Maynard has struck out 3 in a row, going for 4, the 2-2. Misses way inside. Bredesen dances out of the way, and the count is full, 3-2.
1: And it tried to go to the back foot slider. I like the decision there. Try to get the swing and miss, but didn't quite execute the pitch the way he needed to.
0: Count is full, 3-2, 2 outs. Nobody on here for Morgantown in the bottom of the second. Maynard, a payoff pitch. Walks Bredesen with 2 outs. Tried to backdoor the breaking ball that time. Issues the 2-out walk. First walk of the day, and the inning continues for Kane Williams. Williams hitting 283, but he is one of the bats in this lineup that has some pop. A couple of home runs this year. One of them came at Kendrick Family Ballpark this year.
1: Talked about a lot of classic country walk-up music during this tournament. Kane Williams with a true classic right there.
0: Facing Maynard, who works from the stretch. The pause in the pitch, and Williams takes outside ball one.
1: Well, Shenandoah, 24 roses.
0: Nothing wrong with that. Quick throw. And a dive back safely by Bredesen.
1: And correct me if I'm wrong, he, as I've seen a number of guys from both Morgantown and University over the last couple of years have done, has adopted the workman's glove trend instead of the regular batting gloves.
0: Pitches downstairs the ball. Yeah, it's right after the at-bat. He's going to go load some lumber and rope some cattle, buddy. Rawhide leather. I'm surprised one of the sporting goods company, you know, hasn't picked up on this trend yet. Maybe we should pick up on this trend, Daniel.
1: Patent it. Trademark. I said it. I said it on the radio. That means it's mine. Trademark.
0: We need to get our unpaid, unofficial financial advisor, TJ Meadows, on this for us. So a quick meeting between McGinnis and Maynard. Umpire breaks that up, and Williams is back in the box. Ahead of the count, 2 and no strikes. Maynard steps off the rubber again. Make sure his hat is in place. He's ready to go. Back on the rubber now for the 2-0 pitch. Long pause at the belt. Looks over his shoulder toward first base. Out of the plates. Runner takes off on a delayed steal. McGinnis comes up throwing. Sliding in safely at second base is Jackson Bredesen on the delayed steal.
1: That was just a really good read. Saw the breaking ball. Was outside. Took off. And it would have been a perfect throw for McGinnis to beat him there. And it wasn't. So a little bit of a test there with 2 outs. Maybe a risk. But I like that Pat Sherrill trusts Bredesen in that situation.
0: Ball was outside, so it's 3 and no strikes on Kane Williams here. Maynard to the plate, and Williams takes a strike. Williams waggles the bat up around his ear, waiting for the 3-1 pitch. Maynard to the plates. Williams hacks it foul up the first base side, 3-2.
1: Nice job from Maynard to get back into this count. Figured there was a good chance that Williams has taken 3-0. Took the chance and got the strike. And now you throw him something that you put right under the hands. You need to locate it or he's going to drive it. But you locate it and he fouls it off and you're in a good spot here.
0: Counts full, 3 2 strikes, 2 outs, runner out at second base for the Mohegans. the payoff. Swing and a miss. There was that slider on the back foot, and Williams goes down swinging. No runs, no hits. Runner left at second. Through two innings, no score. Morgantown and Cabell Midland. 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
0: GoMart, founded in West Virginia and proud to support its schools, athletes, and communities, supporting the state high school championships. 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Workman hitting 192. Maddox Boggs back to work for the Mohegans, a strikeout. And has allowed two hits in two innings of work. First pitch to Workman is an off-speed pitch off the plate. A ball and no strikes. Boggs to the plate. Workman fouls this off over the first base dugout. Well out of play. The count is even, a ball and a strike.
1: Interested to see how the pace for Boggs works as this game goes on. Obviously, we've seen Maynard takes his time. There's no question about that. Boggs has worked very quickly, but again, in this heat, you wonder how quickly he's going to tire, how soon he's going to maybe try to conserve some of that energy.
0: Paints the outside corner, 1-2. The 1-2 pitch, fouled away. Does it work to your advantage to work quickly, get back in the dugout, out of the sun, in the shade, or does it work to your advantage to be deliberate, more the long-term kind of thinking? I have no idea. Called strike three on the outside corner. Changeup froze. Workman is the second strikeout of the day for Boggs.
1: I would think if you're rolling along the way that Boggs is right now, if you can get quick innings like you did in the second, you work quick. You throw pitches, you throw strikes, you get outs, you go to the dugout. I think if you start to have runners on base, maybe you extend things out a little bit more, you take a little bit more time between your pitches, allow yourself to be a little more collected.
0: Skied in the air to center by McGinnis. Bowers is there. He lost it in the breeze. He has no idea where it goes. Falls behind him, and into second is Eli McGinnis. Eli McGinnis hit that ball. It looked like a routine fly ball into center. I don't know that Bowers read it off the bat at all. And over to make the play, Bredesen, to keep that ball from rolling all the way to the wall.
1: Yeah, Bredesen did a heck of a job because he recognized quickly that Bowers did not have the read on that. And I mean, he almost caught it. He almost took that ball out of the air, which would have been incredibly impressive. But he wasn't able to run it down, but he did do a phenomenal job of making sure that that wasn't, if not three bases, an inside the park home run.
0: So it goes down as a double for McGinnis. And Andrew LaFon is at the plate. One out and a runner in scoring position. He hits the ball in the air, and this is tracking toward foul territory over by the wall. Third baseman Silvers is there, and he gets fooled by the wind. And the ball lands harmlessly in foul territory. Nothing in two. Well, there's two things at play here. One's the wind, and it does swirl, as Chris Lawrence has pointed out a couple of times here at Jack Cook Field. The other is we have seen center fielders struggle picking up the ball. I was talking to Coach Tracy Brumfield about that, and he said he had noticed that as well. He doesn't know is it the backdrop, is it when the ball gets up into the sky, they lose track of it. But he said he had noticed the same thing, and that's just a challenge all these teams have to deal with. Breaking ball away, 1-2.
1: And you mentioned before the sunglasses for fielders, Silvers on that pop fly. You mentioned guys like to have them on the hat. Well, they fell off his hat when he was running for the ball, and then he lost it.
0: Count is a ball and two strikes on LaFon. The 1-2. Just off the outside corner, 2-2. The 2-2, down and away, full count, three balls and two strikes to LaFon.
1: And for Boggs, filling the strike zone up as much as you can is the key. Not a big strikeout guy. You can't give out free passes and put guys on base when you pitch to contact as much as he does.
0: The payoff pitch, just off the outside corner again. A one-out walk will put him at first and second and bring Braylon Wing to the plate.
1: This is what you're hoping for if you're Cabell Midland. Get these guys at the top of the order on and then go to work behind him. Wing is as good a candidate as any on this team to make something happen in a big spot. I mean, he hits 440 for a reason. He's got 12 doubles, 18 extra base hits this season. Leads the team in RBI. If somebody's going to deliver a big swing, it's the guy coming to the plate right now.
0: Yes, driven in 31, and here's an opportunity for Cabell Midland here in the top of the third. One out. Runners at first and second. Wing singled in the first inning. And a ground ball back up the middle of the field. So the lefty stands in, facing Boggs with an opportunity. Runners at first and second. Mazzanot rolls through the signs with runner out at second base. Morgantown, unlike a lot of high school teams, in fact, the vast majority of them, as Boggs readies this pitch, misses down and low, ball one. Pat Sherrill, the head coach, a former catcher himself, affords his catchers a lot of leeway. They call their own game. Now, they have the pitch com or coaches com available, but he lets his catchers call their own game with their pitchers. So Mazzanot rolls through the signs there at the plate. The 1-0. Popped in the air, left side, stumbling as Silvers, a third baseman. Hinkins ranging out. This lands in no man's land. Bradison plucks it out of the air. Throw to third. Get the force out there. Excellent play by Morgantown. Covering third base was the pitcher, Maddox Boggs, as Silvers, Hinkins, and Bredesen, the third baseman, shortstop, and left fielder converge. The ball lands safely. Bredesen gets the force at third.
1: No 7-1 force out.
0: Sure.
1: The play you typically see. But that was going to be trouble regardless. Bredesen did not get that well off the bat, and it was going to be up to Hinkins to get there, and he wasn't going to.
0: Two away, and a high fastball to Cade Johnson.
1: I'm going to be honest with you. If not for Bredesen out there in left field, this is a much bleaker situation for Morgantown.
0: He has made two great plays here in this inning. That pitch is hammered toward Bredesen, backing up. Bredesen has a beat on it, out toward the track. Bredesen leaps and makes the catch for the final out of the inning. No runs, a hit, two runners left on base, middle of the third, no score. Morgantown and Cabell Midland. This is High School Championship Baseball on Metro News, the voice of West Virginia.
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0: Dave Wilson along with Daniel Woods. 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Daniel, Morgantown, not everything's going to make it into the scorebook, but a huge inning for Jackson Bredesen. He made a couple of big plays on the Eli McGinnis double that Mason Bowers had some trouble reading off the bat. Bredesen, we'll see a lot of guys give up on that, thinking the center fielder's got it covered. He continues over, is able to back that play up, keep the ball from going to the wall. That probably saves a run at least. Then he makes another nice play when the pop fly behind third base with everybody converging. He's able to pluck it out of the air on the hop, get the force at third. That likely saves a run. And then he makes a nice play on a line drive shot toward the wall, a couple of steps shy from the warning track. So big inning. And again, that goes down as an F7. It goes down as the old 7-1 put out, as you put it. But a couple of big plays by the left fielder there that keeps this game scoreless.
1: Right. I genuinely think it's not hyperbole to say that this is a 3-0 game, 2-0 at least,
0: probably.
1: If not 3-0, without Jackson Bredesen out there in left field for Morgantown, because he gets behind that ball that Bowers lost, doesn't make the catch, but he's able to hold him to two bases. He gets the force out at third. Without that, the bases are loaded if a run doesn't score on that play. And then he makes the catch going back that, frankly, there are just not a lot of hitters, or rather fielders, in this tournament that make that play in the outfield. This is a big outfield. That was a lot of ground to cover, and he got there.
0: Mezenat, Hinkins, Gorby due up for Morgantown in the home half of the third to face Owen Maynard, and he has been locked in through the first two innings. Four strikeouts. He's, in fact, the last four outs have been strikeouts. Mezenat lines this back up the middle. First base hit for Morgantown since the leadoff man Gorby, as the catcher Mezenat, who sends her into center field, to lead off the third.
1: That's the biggest turnaround first base for a ground single up the middle that I think I have seen all week. Not to take anything away from Mezenat. I mean, he hustled, and he's fired up going back to the dugout with the courtesy runner coming on. And, hey, Morgantown needs a little bit of a spark. They very easily could have let the energy dip after that last inning, but Mezenat just gets out there, gets him rolling.
0: Quincy Joseph is the courtesy runner. He'll take over at first base for the catcher Mezenat. And Kai Hinkins, the number nine hitter, will stand in. Playing up at third is the third baseman Workman. He's probably 20 feet down the line, and now time is called. Hinkins, not your typical number nine hitter. He's kind of like a second leadoff guy. He's hitting 400 on the air, and that is the best average on this Morgantown team.
1: I'll tell you what, Cabell Midland is committed to covering the bunt here. You've got the third baseman in, they're pinched up the middle, and with the runner Joseph being held on, there's a huge hole on the right side.
0: Hinkins squares the bunt, he gets it down, bunts it back toward the pitcher. Maynard throws it away! A one-hop throw that pulls Harbert off the bag. Hinkins is safe at first. Morgantown has the first two hitters aboard in the third.
1: I think Maynard

0: for all that we've said about how much he takes his time, didn't give himself enough time to make the play. He came off the mound. He fielded it cleanly. And looking at it on the replay here in the booth, I mean, he had Hankins by 5 or 6 steps when he fields and turns. But instead of setting his feet and making a strong throw, it was kind of a fadeaway jumper, so to speak, being thrown from that third base side, and he bounced it wide of the bag.
1: Gorby had an infield hit in the first inning, then got picked off. So the corners are up again, thinking Gorby's going to bunt. He squares to bunt, pops the bunt up, caught by the first baseman, throw to second, doubled him off. Morgantown just ran themselves out of the inning. Gorby pops up the bunt. Harbert makes the play. Turn and fire to second, two away.
0: And that was played perfectly by Cabell Midland. They were right on top of it. Great job by Harbert at first base to come in, make the catch, and then he threw a strike to second. I mean, that is an easy throw to rush and let sail into center field, and then Morgantown's opening up the gates. But, I mean, he put it right where it needed to be.
1: Mason Bowers will be the batter. He flew out to right field in his first plate appearance. The long pause by Maynard, and Bowers takes a strike on the inside corner. That inning turned on a dime. You had two on, nobody out. Get the pop-up bunt, and then Joseph was just hung out to dry out at second base. No balls and a strike. Throw to first, diving back with the right hand, Bowers. That is a quick move by Maynard.
0: He lulls you to sleep. You're not expecting it to come.
1: Pitch is called strike on the inside corner to Bowers, and he's down in the count. 0-2. No balls and two strikes. McGinnis sets the target for Maynard. The long pause in the pitch. And the breaking ball hits Bowers between the shoulder blades. Maynard tried to pull the string on it. Slipped out of his hand, it looked like, a little bit. And hits Bowers right smack dab in the middle of the number 5 on the back of his jersey. So two away, two on. And Koa Silvers will stand in. Let's check in with the third member of our broadcast team for the first time this afternoon, Chris Lawrence.
2: Well, guys, I was just here in the dugout on the Morgantown side of the field, and I saw the officials, non-uniformed officials, working out here at the end of the dugout. They're setting up the instant replay to do reviews that they will do in the semifinals beginning tomorrow. Now, that's been an issue during these quarterfinals, and I asked them, I said, you know, we've had a couple of close calls that they wanted reviewed, but they wouldn't do it because they're not doing it until the quarterfinals or the semifinals. I said, why is that? As the ball comes in for a strike. And he said, because the rules say that we have to have 4 teams. When they changed everything, they didn't change the rule on the replay. So it's still semifinals and finals only. And they want to change that next year. They're going to have to go into the rule book and make some changes.
1: Senate Bill number 2. That's on my list this year, guys.
0: What's number 1?
1: There was something else that we had to take care of.
0: I feel like I was involved with that one, too.
1: Maybe I'll need to run that through the House first, actually.
0: Was it? It was so Armani Guzman doesn't have to pay state taxes anymore.
1: Yes, that's Senate Bill
0: 1. After the walk-off hit against Kentucky.
1: You're correct. Nothing in one on Koa Silvers. Morgantown has runners on first and second. Silvers lines this in the left center field gap. That's down for a base hit. It's going to roll all the way to the wall. One run will score. Coming around third, 2 runs will score. Now Silvers chugging around second. He's headed for third. He's in with a head first slide. A 2-run triple with 2 outs for Koa Silvers.
0: Well, this inning has already turned on a dime once, and it has turned again. That is a huge swing from Silvers, and I just don't think the center fielder necessarily understood how well that ball was struck. I mean, Johnson thought he had an angle on it, and then it just went right past him. It scooted down to the fence, and Silvers running hard all the way, 2 outs. Everybody's moving. You already got speed on the base paths, and Bowers, I mean, he was running as hard as anybody I've seen in this tournament to score on that play from first. And he wouldn't have had a choice to go home because Silvers was right on his tail. But that is absolutely the biggest momentum play we have seen yet.
1: 97 off the bat. It's the third triple of the year for Koa Silvers. And two RBI on the hit. So time called. Quick chat out on the mound by the Cabell Midland coaching staff and pitcher Owen Maynard.
0: Also, I have never seen a batter run as far as Mason Bowers did with his batting helmet hanging off the back of his head and it stay on that long.
1: Two away, runner at third for Bean Nipper. Nipper struck out looking. And the pitch to Nipper is hit hard. Up and a leaping grab by Hinkle to catch the line drive at short to end the inning. But Morgantown gets on the scoreboard. Two runs on two hits. A runner left stranded. We've played three complete at Jack Cook Field. Your score, Morgantown 2, Cabell Midland nothing. 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
1: 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Top of the fourth inning we go. Morgantown now leads Cabell Midland 2-0 on a 2-RBI triple by Koa Silvers. And Maddox Boggs will go back to work for the Mohegans. Cam Wallace, Seth Henkel, Cruz Hunt due up for Cabell Midland here in the top of the fourth inning. Wallace flew out to left field in his only plate appearance so far. And he whiffs on a high fastball, 0-1. No balls and a strike to the right-handed hitting Wallace. The 0-1 pitch. Wallace gives it a ride into left field. Bredesen running toward the line. Can't get there. This is down. Gets by Bredesen. He'll turn, fire, and Wallace is into second with a sliding leadoff double.
0: Really good swing put on that ball by Wallace. Got around on it, and Bredesen was played off the line. He had a really long way to go on it. And made a strong throw back in, but was not going to have a chance to nab Wallace at second base, even though he did a very nice job getting over there. So that's what you want from Cabell Midland to start. You give up two, get a chance to turn it right back around.
1: Yeah, hung a breaking ball. That thing was just spinning right over the middle of the plate. And Wallace drove it into left field. So Seth Hinkle will come to the plate. He had a check swing ground out back in the second inning. So Cabell Midland trying to answer Morgantown's two runs in the third. Runner at second, nobody out. Boggs pauses and pitches. The bunt is pushed in the air, and it falls safely between the first baseman, Williams, and the second baseman, Gorby. That ball was punched in the air toward the first baseman, Williams, but he couldn't make the play. It landed in between he and the second baseman, Gorby. Everybody's safe, and Cabell Midland's got something cooking.
0: That was just bizarre. Williams just had to keep going back, and Gorby was where he was supposed to be, was backing up the play, but was not able to react quickly enough to take that out of the air, and he got the bounce that he needed, because if that kicks towards foul territory, you're looking at a runner standing on third, too.
1: So first and second, nobody out. Cruz Hunt squares the bunt. He bunts it in the air. Picked up.

0: off by Boggs, but Boggs does not react quickly enough to try to double off the runner at second. Mohegans get one on the play.
1: Adventures in bunting, I think the story of this game so far.
0: That's, what, three we've seen bunted in the air so
1: yeah.
0: far?
1: And we've had one end up in a base runner and one end up in a double play.
0: So Luke Harbert will come to the plate. He flew out to center field, his first plate appearance. So runners at first and second, still just one out. Williams playing a step or two in front of first base, middle, hoping they can roll a double play. And the pitch is up and in, ball one to Harbert. One ball and no strikes. Harbert, a 236 hitter, the pitch. It's a breaking ball down and away, 2-0. At the belt, ready to go. Boggs to the plate. Harbert fouls it away over the right side. Two balls and a strike. Wallace at second, Hinkle at first. The 2-1 pitch is upstairs, 3-1. Ball 3-1 pitch. Harbert lifts it in the air. Right center field. Bowers tracking over there. Somebody made the catch as the two collide. It was Nipper, the right fielder. Tagging from second, going to third is Wallace, but an adventurous second out. That's the center fielder. The center fielder has priority. Bowers was there. Nippert made the play. And Morgantown avoided catastrophe.
1: And just a nice job by Nipper, and Bowers kind of ended up being the victim of the situation, but Nipper just stood his ground, and Bowers had to kind of bounce off of him because Nipper realized the situation. He needed to get a throwback in because there was a runner tagging for third.
0: The number nine hitter, Workman, at the plate, takes up high, ball one. I mean, there's a case to be made, certainly, that the right fielder is in better position to make that catch and throw toward third with a runner at second base there. Another high fastball, 2-0. Then Bowers, who had ranged way to his left to make that play. There's also a case to be made for somebody saying, I got it, or mine, or any sort of communication there. Swing and a miss, 2-1.
1: Me is enough.
0: Loud noises usually works as well.
1: Hey, you, get out of the way.
0: 2-1. And the 2-1 pitch down and away, ball three. Well, you certainly don't want to roll the lineup over and have to deal with Eli McGinnis. Runners at the corners with two outs. But a three ball, one strike count on the number nine hitter, Workman. Ball four. Oh, no, called strike.
1: Wow.
0: I beg your pardon. So the count's now full, 3-2. Hinkle will be on the move on the pitch. With a full count and two outs. Runner over at third is Wallace. Boggs at the belt. The runner goes. The payoff pitch. Hit in the air. Left center field. Bredesen is there. Makes the play. The inning is over. No runs. Two hits. Two runners left. Middle of the fourth inning. Our score. Morgantown 2. Cabo Midland nothing. 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
4: 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Dave Wilson alongside Daniel Woods. Chris Lawrence down in the dugout as well. We're in our third game of the day here at Jack Cook Field. Class 4A in action today in the quarterfinals. Already today, George Washington and Jefferson have earned their spots in the semifinals on Friday. G-Dub beat Huntington 6-1. Jefferson over Washington 7-1. So those two schools, by the way, Jefferson and Washington are what? 20 miles?
5: Not even.
4: Not even that?
5: Let me put it this way. When I was working at our illustrious award-winning Martinsburg station, WEPM, I could leave the building and be at any of the six Eastern Panhandle Athletic Conference schools within 30 minutes.
4: All right, so those two schools within less than a half-hour drive of each other drove 4 days to play in the state tournament. Jefferson winning, advancing on to the semifinals. John Lowry, the head coach of the Cougars, picked up his 1,500 career victory today. More on that at WVMetroNews.com. Lincoln Thornton will lead off for the Mohegans here in the home half of the fourth inning, and he takes the strike on the outside corner. It'll be Bredesen and Williams to follow.
5: The interesting part is they came by covered wagon and subsisted on salt, pork, and hardtack.
4: The 0-1 pitch is inside a ball. Hope they didn't lose anybody along the way.
5: Dysentery is a silent killer.
4: 2-1 ball and a strike to Thornton. Thornton off the end of the bat, slaps it foul, out of play. Just to our right, off the roof.
5: 8.5 miles between Jefferson and
4: Washington. 8.5 miles, and it's, what, 6 hours from the Panhandle to Huntington?
5: From that end to Jefferson County, yeah.
4: It's the way it works out sometimes. The 1-2 pitch. Thornton fouls it at the plate to stay alive, hit him in the foot.
5: And for the Panhandle listeners out there, which I'm sure there are many for this Morgantown-Cabell-Midland game, that's all Route 9, that 8.5-mile drive. That's almost all Route 9, so that's four lane almost the whole way.
4: One ball and two strikes on Lincoln Thornton to lead off here in the bottom of the fourth for the Mohegans. Check swing. He went around. Yes, he did. Strikeout number 5 for Owen Maynard. One away in the fourth.
5: He is deliberate, but he gets the job done, and he has kept Morgantown off balance, save for the big swing from Silvers in the third. They have just had a hard time squaring anything up from this guy.
4: Jackson Bredesen, who's been a busy guy out in left field for the Mohegans today, is at the plate. He walked and stole a base in the second, was left stranded, takes a rip at the first pitch he sees and fouls it back. Morgantown with two runs in the third, a 2 RBI triple by Koa Silvers, and that's been all the offense in this one so far. The 0-1 rocketed into the Morgantown dugout.
5: That had a little something on it.
4: Morgantown Maynard way ahead in the count. No balls and two strikes on the Morgantown left fielder. Bredesen, one of the two left-handed sticks in the lineup. The other's on deck. Bredesen chops it to the right side. Harbert, the first baseman, will field. Touch first, two out. Two away, and the other left-handed bat in the lineup, Kane Williams, will stride to the plate. Williams struck out in the second. There probably couldn't be a more appropriate walk-up song for a guy than Two Dozen Roses for a guy like Kane Williams.
5: What does that mean?
4: He's a Shenandoah type of guy, my man.
5: Sounds good to me. He is the one using the workman's gloves.
4: First pitch, called strike on the outside corner.
5: He's also got a knack for hitting people.
4: Well, good chunk of the Mohegan linebacking corps is on this baseball team. Brooks King, the other one. The 0-1. Got him way out in front on an off-speed pitch, nothing and two. No balls, two strikes on Williams with two outs and nobody on. Maynard ready, the pitch. Called strike three on the outside corner. Williams goes down on strikes for the second time today. No runs, no hits, no runners aboard. We've played four complete at Jack Cook Field. The score, Morgantown 2, Cabell Midland nothing. This is high school championship baseball on Metro News, the voice of West.
6: There was a teacher gave out a test to every one of the students when they came in. It was a surprise. One page, he handed it to them with the print down. When everybody had one, he said, okay, turn it over and I want you to write about what you see. This test was nothing but a blank page with one black dot in the middle. And that's what they had to write about, what they saw. Every student wrote about the black dot, what they thought it meant, where it was on the page. He said, here you had a nice white piece of paper, but you focused on the dark spot. He said, our life is a gift, but if we insist on focusing only on the dark spot, the health issues that bother us, a lack of money, or relationship problems, then the dark spots will be the ones that pollute our mind. We need to take our eyes away from the black dots in our life and focus on the blessings, all those good things in life, and a Savior, Jesus Christ, who died for our sins to give us hope, peace, and the promise of everlasting life. So don't focus on the dark spots and have a good day. 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

0: Moving right along, top of the fifth inning, Morgantown leading Cabell Midland 2-0. 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Daniel, I think you're burning the popcorn, buddy.
1: I was just looking around. I'm trying to figure out what's burning down below us.
0: Well, the Zools people are in front of us, but that's, you know, iced lemonade. I don't think that's the problem.
1: Well, let me put it this way. I'm trying to figure out what's burning other than skin cells off of Taryn Malone in this evening sun.
0: Maddox Boggs back to work here in the fifth. And he'll have to deal with the top of the Cabell Midland order. Eli McGinnis, Andrew LaFon, and Braylon Wing. McGinnis at the plate. He doubled in the third. And he's ahead in the count. 2 balls and no strikes. Boggs has had to work. He's at 59 pitches. Next one will be number 60 here in the top of the fifth. So even though Midland has made him work here through the ball game, he's not too deep into the pitch count. Pitch fouled away, 2-1. On the other side, Owen Maynard also doing pretty well. He's at 57 pitches through 4 innings of work. 2-1, called strike two.
1: I like that Boggs has not been afraid to keep attacking, even though he's given up some hard contact. He just goes and puts the ball in the zone and says, I dare you to hit it somewhere that my guys can't run it down. And at this point in a 2-run game, 4 innings in, I mean, that is an asset in and of itself when you can go attack hitters like that.
0: 2-2. On the ground foul down by the third base coach. Cabell Midland has left 6 runners on base through the first 4 innings. The second, the only perfect inning so far today for pitcher Maddox Boggs. Another 2-2. Way outside. 3 balls and 2 strikes on Eli McGinnis, hitting .319 coming into the tournament. He's got a full count here to lead off the fifth. The payoff pitch. McGinnis pops it up. This will be foul out of play over the first base dugout. Another full count pitch from Boggs. This pitch lifted in the air. Shallow center. Bowers running on. Bowers makes a diving attempt, and he got it! Mason Bowers coming on. Shallow left center. Lays out for out number one.
1: Gonna give him a ton of credit because that ball was in the definition of no man's land. Directly behind shortstop. Hankins just really didn't have a good angle on it because he had to go straight back. Bowers had a long way to run. And also worth noting about Bowers, he's playing center field, I think, as deep as anybody we've seen this week, at least matching as deep as any center fielder we've seen this week. And save for the one ball that he never really had off the bat, he has covered ground incredibly well.
0: First pitch up and in to LaFon that drew a groan from the crowd. LaFon 0 for 1 officially, has walked. Fouls that pitch off straight back. 1-1. Bowers ready. Or Boggs ready. Delivers over the inside corner. 1-2. One ball, two strikes. The pitch to LaFon. Swing and a miss. Got him to go on the third strikeout of the day. 2 away here in the fifth. Let's go down and check in with Chris Lawrence.
2: Well, you guys were talking about that play in center field. We've seen some outfielders today and yesterday making some long-ranging plays and some tremendous highlight reel catches. That wasn't the case in the early part of this tournament, and I think it might be that that outfield here at Jack Cook Field is just deceiving because that water out there is deeper than it looks. But perhaps with Morgantown and Cabell Midland, they played here as the ball comes in for a ball. They've played here to before, and they are used to this environment. Some of those class single-A guys, I don't think had ever been on a field this big, and it really played with their minds as they were out there trying to take in balls that they were having to run 25 yards to track down.
0: Yeah, I think you're exactly right, Chris. 2-0 on the hitter wing, by the way. Wing hits it on the ground, right side. Second baseman Gorby fields and throws, and it's a 1-2-3 fifth for the Mohegans. No runs, no hits, no errors, no runners aboard. Middle of the fifth inning, Morgantown 2, Cabell Midland nothing. This is high school championship baseball from Metro News, the voice.
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0: We head to the bottom of the fifth inning. Morgantown hanging on to a 2-0 lead on Cabell Midland. Chick-fil-A, and it's 18 West Virginia owner-operators. Salute the more than 86,000 boys and girls that participate in scholastic sports in our state. Chick-fil-A recognizes that participation in high school sports helps to develop leadership and teamwork skills that prepare each participant for life, the same values that Chick-fil-A in your community shares. Semifinals coming up tomorrow from the baseball tournament. Class single A and double A semifinals will get the day started at 10 o'clock tomorrow morning. Number 1, Huntington St. Joe, taking on number 4, Gilmer County. And so far, the only upset of the tournament was number 7, Pendleton County, upending number 2, East Hardy. Pendleton County will take on third-seeded Sherman in the second class single A semifinal tomorrow morning. We'll get some lunch, and then we'll have the class double A semifinals. This one should be a fun matchup. In fact, they all should be fun matchups. Number 1, Wheeling Central, which had to come from behind and beat James Monroe in its final at bat, will take on number 4, Logan, and that'll be number 2, Frankfort, and number 3, Independence in the second double A semifinal in the nightcap tomorrow. We'll have all those games across the Metro News Radio Network and at WVMetroNews.com. Lucan Mezzanot will be the batter. Kai Hinkins and Braden Gorby scheduled up for the Mohegans in the fifth. Mezzanot singled in his only plate appearance, 1-for-1 so far. Owen Maynard back out to work. He's got 6 strikeouts on the day, and he delivers a breaking ball over the outside corner for a first strike to Mezzanot. The 0-1. Clips the outside corner. No balls and 2 strikes on Mezzanot. Mezzanot gets back in. Right-handed hitter awaiting this 0-2 pitch from Maynard. Breaking ball, spins it, and it clipped him. Inside breaking ball just clipped Mezzanot's uniform. Maybe got a piece of that arm guard. And he'll go down to first, and he'll change places with the courtesy runner, Joseph.
1: I had this conversation with Fred Persinger on one of the games earlier.
0: Yeah, just clip the arm guard.
1: Is it just me? Or
0: probably.
1: Well, that's usually the answer. But is it just me, or are a bunch of these guys just sitting on top of the plate this week?
0: I have noticed this over the last couple of years, and it is not just you. These guys crowd the plate, dare the pitchers to throw inside, and try to take away that outside corner. Kai Hinkins at the plate for the second time. He squares the bunt and will take a pitch inside a ball. He reached on a throwing error in the first. Yes, they are right up on top of the plate. And I suppose the theory is, Daniel, you just take away that inside corner and that most pitchers aren't going to have enough control to really work in there and just eliminate that half of the plate. Hinkins squares, takes ball 2.
1: Plate coverage has become something of a buzzword around baseball, and I understand certainly why you would want to do that. Get to that outside pitch and try to eliminate guys working inside to you. Certainly makes sense to me.
0: Hinkins ahead, 2 balls and no strikes. Squares to bunt again, takes ball 3.
1: Now, I just say that as a guy whose understanding of analytical baseball stops at having seen Moneyball about 17 times.
0: Three and nothing on Hinkins. Now throw to first. Joseph dives back in safely. I mean, it's sound reasoning to me that the majority of pitchers you face at this level are just not going to have the type of control.
1: Right.
0: Where they're going to be comfortable to come in on you when you are that you're out over the plate, basically. And it increases the chances they're going to miss over the heart of the plate, and you're going to be able to drive it. 3-0, Hankins shows bunt and takes a strike. Now, we're assuming the coaches are telling them to do that. They may just be doing that on their own.
1: Yeah. Could just be where they're comfortable.
0: I had that conversation before the ball game. How many times people assume coaches tell a player to do something, a throw over, and a back in safely is Joseph. And the fact of the matter is, no, we never told him to do that. We didn't tell him to throw that pitch.
1: What do you mean he throws a cutter?
0: 3 balls and a strike. Hankins shows bunt early this time. Maynard, a long pause. Now Hankins takes the bat back, takes a rip at it, and fouls it straight back. From 3-0 to 3-2.
1: We have talked about Maynard and the time that he takes between pitches and how he's willing to just take as much time as he wants. In a situation like this with Hankins, where you're squared to bunt and you're kind of jumpy potentially to pull it back in case you're looking at a ball, I mean, that is going to mess you up. It's going to have your timing off. It's going to have you in your own head. And I think we have seen that when these Morgantown hitters have tried to bunt already.
0: Throw over. Joseph dives back into first. He takes his lead once more. And now a payoff pitch for Hankins. Another throw. Morgantown is a team that likes to run. 115 stolen bases on the year, but Maynard has done a great job of controlling that today. Picked off the very first runner of the ball game, as a matter of fact, and that has really set the tone. Hankins waiting on the payoff pitch. Here it comes. Hankins hits it on the ground. One hopper to the shortstop, Hinkle. 6-4-3, double play.
1: That's exactly what you're looking for. If you're Owen Maynard, can't draw it up better than that. Taylor made one hop to the shortstop, gloved nicely, good relay, beats him in plenty of time. And Cabell Midland needs something to get some momentum going after a 1-2-3 inning for Boggs in the fifth. So you've strung base runners together already in this game. If you can get a little something with the middle of your order coming to the plate, there's no reason to believe that you can't get a couple of swings to get right back.
0: Gorby will be the batter. Nobody on, two away now in the fourth. Infield hit and popped up a bunt. Swings the first pitch he sees. Inside, outs it to the right side. LaFawn, the second baseman, boots it. Gorby safe at first. That'll go down as an E4 on the second baseman, LaFawn. That extends the inning for Mason Bowers. Bowers, 0-for-1, has flied out to right field, was hit by a pitch and came around to score on Koa Silver's 2-RBI triple. Gorby dancing around over at first base. He's already been picked off once today, and that pitch is a fastball on the outside corner. Throw over. Gorby dives back in. Got away from Harbert momentarily, but Gorby stays put at first base. Midland will have the 4, 5, 6 hitters coming up in the top of the sixth inning. Gorby hands on his knees at first base. Now takes an extra step. The pitch hit to the left side. This is going to be a tough play. Diving stop by Hinkle. He gets up. No throw anywhere. Gorby overruns second. Throw back. And Gorby dives back in safely. Heads up play by the shortstop Hinkle. He knew he didn't have the play at first base. And he nearly got Gorby going a little too far.
1: It was a great throw. And I'm going to be honest with you. Just judging the situation, don't think LaFawn knew that the ball wasn't in his glove. Or at least he tried to sell it to the second base umpire that the ball was in his glove because he showed it to him, but he didn't open the glove for him.
0: Show me the ball. I don't really want to.
1: Do I have to?
0: Koa Silvers has had the big hit so far today, a two-run triple. It came with two outs. He's up with two outs. And the pitch is down away, a ball.
1: Show me the ball. I'd prefer not to.
0: I don't think that's necessary, sir.
1: Show me the ball. You can't make me.
0: 1-0. Maynard at the belt. A look back toward Gorby at second. Now the 1-0 pitch to Silvers. He hits it left side. This is going to be gobbled up by Hinkle, the shortstop. Underhand to second. LaFon covering there, and that's the final out of the fifth. And the Morgantown two-out rally is snuffed out. No runs, a hit, two runners left on base. We've played five complete at Jack Cook Field. The score remains Morgantown 2 and Campbell Midland nothing. This is high school championship baseball on Metro News, the voice of...
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4: Did you say free?
0: I said free, Daniel. I said free. You don't know, but we're working for free. Anybody tell you that?
1: That's not been passed along.
0: First pitch is a strike to Cade Johnson. Maddox Boggs back to work. His team leading 2-0. Morgantown on top of Cabell Midland. Cade Johnson, Cam Wallace, Seth Hinkle, the scheduled hitters. And a swing and a miss out in front of a changeup, 0-2. No balls and two strikes on Johnson, who is 1-for-2 today, singled in his first at-bat. The 0-2. Slow roller on the ground, third base side. This will be fouled out of play.
1: If I'm working for free, can I at least get class credit?
0: Sure, Daniel. You can have 3 hours credit.
1: I don't know. I might want a master's.
0: The 1-2. Misses.
1: That bachelor's degree in romance languages is only going to get me so far.
0: You've put it to good use so far. Ball and two strikes, and that just missed off the corner. Boggs thought he had his fourth strikeout of the day. Instead, the count is even. Two balls and two strikes. The break even. That one's called strike three. There's his fourth strikeout of the afternoon. One away in the Cabell Midland sixth.
1: And if I was Cabell Midland, I would be starting to tighten up a little bit, because you're looking at a situation where Boggs is throwing better than he has at any point. He looks better now than he did in the first inning. And at this point, he's set seven down in a row. You're down to your last five outs.
0: Still just a 2-0 ball game as that pitch fouled away by Cam Wallace. Then to your point, you're working your way into the second half of the order here.
1: Right. I mean, if he goes 1-2-3 here in the sixth, you're looking at a situation where he's set down nine in a row with the bottom of your order coming up for the season in the seventh.
0: Swing and a miss, 0-2 on Cam Wallace.
1: And the flip side of that is Cam Wallace could get on, Seth Hinkle could hit a ball over the fence, and we could be tied.
0: Sure. Wallace has doubled today. Chops that one off his foot, and that is foul. Wallace doubled his last time up. He's 1-for-2.
1: Remember before when there was the collision in the outfield and I said something that maybe would have helped in that situation is somebody saying, hey, you get out of the way?
0: Sure.
1: I think that's what Luca Mezzanotte just said to Cam Wallace because it was fouled off his foot, but Mezenat's got to play that like it's a fair ball. I mean, he almost went straight through him.
0: Swing and a miss on the breaking ball. Two away.
1: Yeah, just looking at Boggs' body language, this is a pitcher that
0: is confident.
1: He's going to be really tough to get anything off of with Cabell Midland down to its final four outs. Boggs, we talked about. I mean, he's not a strikeout pitcher. He's under a strikeout per inning on the season. When he is getting up there, he's getting swings and misses, and he is walking around the mound like he is right now. I don't want to say run, but you're in bad shape.
0: Hinkle tries to lay down a bunt, bunts it right back to the pitcher, Boggs. He'll underhand flip to Williams. He scoops for the final out of the inning. No runs, no hits, no runners left. Middle of the sixth, Morgantown 2, Cabell Midland, nothing. 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
3: Back at Jack Cook Field, bottom of the sixth inning, Morgantown leading Campbell Midland 2-0. The West Virginia Secondary Schools Activities Commission serves its 286 member schools and their students by providing leadership and support for the conduct of education-based athletics, which enrich the educational experience of all participants. Play, perform, compete together. The WVSSAC. Morgantown will have the heart of its order up here in the bottom of the sixth. Snipper, Thornton, and Bredesen looking for some insurance, leading Cabell Midland 2-0 late in this Class AAA, or excuse me, 4A quarterfinal. Once upon a time, this would have been a Class AAA matchup. Not anymore. Owen Maynard back out for his sixth inning of work. He's been efficient today and effective against these Morgantown hitters. Six strikeouts, has surrendered just four hits, but one of those hits was a two-run triple by Koa Silvers, and that is the difference in this ballgame. Nipper to lead things off. He is 0 for 2. Nipper digs into the box. Maynard, far as the pitch count goes, he's in fine shape. He's at just 71 pitches here to start the sixth inning. First pitch, Nipper swinging away, fouls it off down the right side. This will slice out of play over beyond the hillside.
4: Well, when you conserve that much energy, you don't need to throw that many pitches. You know, we've cracked wise about it a couple of times, but Maynard, with the way that he controls the pace of the game, has been impressive. I'm going to give him a lot of credit for that.
3: Nipper fouls it straight back down in the count, nothing and two.
4: I talked about this with Jet Gross from Jefferson in the second game of the day, and Maynard has been the same way. Boggs has been the same way. He makes the hitters compete at his pace.
3: Mm-hmm.
4: He doesn't get sped up by what they're doing. He doesn't get slowed down by what they're doing. He doesn't get his timing messed with. He is the one that is taking control, and the game is going at the speed he wants to.
3: The 0-2 pitch is downstairs, 1-2. And that's a good point. Both these pitchers, just different approaches.
4: Yeah.
3: Controlling the game and keeping hitters off balance by controlling the pace of play.
4: I will note, we do have, for the first time, what looks like some legitimate movement in the Cabell Midland bullpen. Got a lefty back throwing off the mound now.
3: I would imagine Maynard probably has a fairly short leash here as Nipper fouls this pitch away and continues to battle with two strikes. Not that he's been ineffective, it's just
4: right.
3: It is hot, it is humid. You're getting in the late innings in a very tight ball game.
4: And I'd even wonder, with it being a left-hander, you've got Nipper and Thornton.
3: And then you got the two left-handed
4: And then
3: bats.
4: You've got the two lefties, Bredesen and Williams. I'm wondering if you're just wanting to have somebody ready in case you've got base runners with a lefty coming to the plate.
3: Yeah, that's a very good thought. Another 1-2 pitch from Maynard. High chopper to the third baseman, Workman. Fields it on the big hop. Crow hop throw in time, one away. One down, Lincoln Thornton trying to avoid the sombrero. He's gone down swinging twice. Thornton hitting 362 on the year. 22 runs driven in, 7 doubles. But is yet to put the ball in play today. First pitch is down and away, ball one.
4: Thornton's one of those guys, even with the two strikeouts, that you know Maynard is going to pitch carefully because he's capable of connecting with the ball here and it making a very loud sound.
3: High chopper to the left side. This will be fielded by the shortstop, Hinkle. Hinkle, plenty of time to deliver to first base. Two away.
4: I've been impressed with Hinkle defensively over there at short. There have been some balls he's gotten to that he hasn't had a play at first. That one had to play it a little deeper than I think a lot of shortstops in this tournament, frankly, would have been able to make a play on. Had to take half a step back and decided to play that later hop and made a very strong throw, trusted his arm, and got his body behind the ball. That was really nice play.
3: Jackson Bredesen will be the batter, and that is knowing the situation, Daniel.
4: Right.
3: Knowing who's at the plate. As Bredesen swings the first pitch, fouls it away. Lincoln Thornton, not exactly going to be competing in the 100 meters anytime soon. So you know who you got running at the plate. You know how you can field it. Those are those little intricacies, those little nuances in the game that can make the difference. The 0-1 pitch, outside corner 0-2.
4: Now back,
3: and that's where we would have seen a lot of guys either not play it right or try to rush the throw, not understanding the situation.
4: You know, charge on the first hop and end up booting it. You rush the throw and you sail it, anything like that.
3: Bredesen down on the count, no balls and two strikes. Maynard trying to get back in the dugout here. The 0-2 pitch, high chopper over the pitcher's head. Going to be fielded by LaFon at second. Throw to first, not in time. Bredesen speeding down the line on a slow chopper right behind the mound. Gets a two-out infield hit.
4: That was an awkward play. LaFon, as he broke to try to make a play on that ball behind the mound, I think he slipped on the turf and was a step late. That ball got another bounce, and that helped Bredesen get down the line. It was going to be a close play regardless. But LaFon was not able to get his feet underneath him to come in and play that ball immediately.
3: Kane Williams back to the plate, 0-2, couple of strikeouts. Maynard with a runner at first base, the pause and pitch, and Williams takes down and away, ball one.
4: To the point you were making again, know the situation. Back in my day, long ways ago.
3: It couldn't have been that long ago.
4: Well, on the high school basketball court, playing for Morgantown High School girls basketball coach John Folks, back with the

0: up was KYP, know your personnel. And that's what Hinkle was aware of right there. Knew his personnel. Knew that he had time to make the throw there on Thornton, could make sure he made the fundamental play.
1: So runner at second base here. Still two outs in the inning. And a 2-0 count on Williams. Maynard looking back towards second. Now to the plate. The 2-0 pitch. Williams hits a high chopper to the second baseman, LaFawn. Over to first. Inning over. No runs, a hit. A runner left stranded. We go to the seventh. Morgantown leading Cabell Midland 2-0. This is high school championship baseball on Metro News, the voice of West.
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1: Top of the seventh, Morgantown leads Cabell Midland 2-0. The only runs in this game coming in the third inning. A two-run triple by Koa Silvers for the Mohegans. And that's the difference. Morgantown up 2-0. It'll be the 7-8-9 hitters due up for Cabell Midland in the seventh. And they are combined 0-6. Cruz Hunt will lead things off. A 253 hitter on the year, 0-2, has popped out to short and popped up a bunt. He'll face Maddox Boggs trying to finish this game off. Pitch count not a problem for Boggs as we begin the seventh. He's at 78 pitches. First pitch swinging is a foul ball down the third base line. Foul by about a foot. Otherwise, that's likely extra bases.
0: That was a really nice job by Matthew Fragile, the third base umpire, to be able to make that call while also getting out of the way of the ball.
1: He's got some practice at that. No balls and a strike to Cruz Hunt.
0: Because I'm going to be honest, if I was down there and I had to go into protection mode,
1: you're in trouble, buddy.
0: Right.
1: High chopper to the third baseman, Silvers. Throw across the diamond, one away in the seventh.
0: I would have gotten out of the way of the ball. I would not have been able to make the call because I would not have been looking at the baseline.
1: One away, Luke Harbert will come to the plate.
0: It's just that simple.
1: Harbert has flown out twice. Boggs to the plate, delivers a strike over the outside corner. Hurricane and Martinsburg coming up in our next and final 4A quarterfinal. The 0-1. Swing and a miss. 0-2. No balls and two strikes to Harbert. On the ground, left side. It's the third baseman, Silvers, once again. Fire to first, two away.
0: Got to give this Morgantown infield credit. Other than the popped-up bunt that was just an awkward play, I mean, these guys have been slick. They've talked about it with the West Virginia baseball team this year and how well they play defensively, particularly on the infield. I could make a similar comparison here. It kind of feels like you're playing with three shortstops out there. You know, Hankins, Silvers, Gorby. There's not a lot of open ground in there.
1: Workman at the plate called strike one. The 0-1 called strike two.
0: Willie.

0: Central guys are on their feet.
1: They've enjoyed this one. They'll be in action tomorrow. Morgan Tao wants to be in action on Friday. They're a strike away. Boggs, 0-2 pitch. Hit hard left side. It's Silvers again. 5-3. Morgantown onto the semis. A complete game gem for Maddox Boggs. He goes 7 innings. Strikes out 5. Gives up no runs. And Morgantown moving on to Friday's semifinals. More from Jack Cook Field in a moment. Morgantown over Campbell Midland 2-0. 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
2: Homeless little boy selling papers on the street corner. It was really cold. He went over to a policeman and said, "Do you happen to know where a homeless boy like me could find a warm place tonight?" The policeman said, "You go right down the street. See that big white house? Knock on the door. When the lady comes to the door, just say, 'John 316.'" He did that, and the lady let him in, took him to the kitchen, fed him a big warm meal, ran him a really hot bath. He hadn't been that full and that warm for a long time, and then tucked him in to a soft bed with lots of blankets. And he thought, "I don't know about this John 3:16. I don't understand it, but it sure is good for a cold little boy." The next morning there was breakfast, and then she explained John 3:16 and the sacrifices Jesus made. You know it. "For God so loved the world that he gave his only begotten Son. Whosoever believeth in him should not perish but have everlasting life." A little hard to comprehend, but very real. And have a good day from Success Floor Covering, Oakland and Holland Avenue, Westover.
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1: Morgantown's Maddox Boggs pitches a gem today. A complete game shutout. 5 strikeouts, retired the final 12 batters of the ball game, and his Mohegans on a 2-0 victory will head to the semifinals. They will get the winner of our next game, Hurricane and Martinsburg. That game coming up. First pitch about 50 minutes from now. Let's hear from the Mohegans head coach, Pat Sherrod. He's standing by with Chris Lawrence.
4: Well, Coach, congratulations. It only takes one. You had two.
5: Yeah, I tell you what. I mean, really, Maddox Boggs is the story of that game. I mean, he really went out there and just absolutely competed. And then Owen Maynard for them, I mean, he was about as good as you pitch high school pitcher you're going to see. That was just a heavyweight fight for 7 innings. And fortunately, we were able to come up and get a big hit out of Koa Silvers in that situation to get two runs there. So really, really proud of our guys' effort. You know, it's a shame one has to lose that game, because that's a hell of a team right there, just competed with us.
4: And Boggs seems to have their number. He shut him out when you played him here previously.
5: Well, I mean, he's just a competitor. I mean, I think when it gets down to it, he's a guy we just give the ball to, and you let him drive the bus for us, because he's gonna go out and compete. I make the joke on game days, he'd rather punch you in the face and say hello to you. He's a great kid, but he's just an ultimate competitor for us.
4: Yeah, we noted that on the broadcast. He is probably the most intense guy you got on that field.
5: He is. I mean, he is. He wants the baseball. He doesn't shy away from the big moment. I just can't say enough good things about him, and we're lucky to have him.
4: You got quite an infield backing him up, too. I mean, it was... They commented on the broadcast that it looked like you had 3 shortstops out there.
5: Yeah, I mean, we are very athletic. We're very athletic on the infield, you know, with Gorby and Hankins and Silvers. And Silvers made some great plays for us today and actually came up that big hit. So we're fortunate to have some athleticism 1 through 9, and that certainly helps us offensively and defensively.
4: All right, Coach, you're on to round 2. Good luck.
5: I appreciate it. Go Mohegans.
4: All right, there you go, guys. That is Coach Pat Sherrill from the Morgantown Mohegans. They win it 2-0 this afternoon, and they move on to the semifinals.
1: They'll get the winner of Hurricane and Martinsburg. That game is coming up a little bit less than an hour from now. We have more from Jack Cook Field in a moment. Morgantown over Campbell Midland 2-0. This is high school championship baseball for Metro News, the voice of West.
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2: Morgantown defeats Campbell Midland 2-0 in an old-fashioned pitcher's duel. Pitching was the story in this ball game. Maddox Boggs gets the win for the Mohegans. He goes the distance, seven innings, allows no runs on five hits, struck out five, walked one batter today for Morgantown. He retired the final 12 batters he faced in the ball game. For Campbell Midland, it was equally impressive. Owen Maynard goes six innings. He only allowed two runs and really only made one mistake in that ball game. We'll talk about that in a moment. Five hits, no earned runs. He struck out six and walked a batter. The offense came all in the third inning. Luca Mezzanot singled in the inning, but was doubled off on a line drive on a pop-up bunt, got doubled off of second base. Then Mason Bowers was hit by a pitch. Kai Hinkins reaches on an error, and Koa Silvers delivers the highlight of the game, a two-run triple, and that was all the offense Maddox Boggs needed for the Mohegans. He goes the distance, seven-inning shutout today. And for Morgantown, Daniel, as you look ahead, managing the pitching staff is what you need to do in this expanded tournament. Coach Pat Sherrill has to be thrilled. He gets a full, complete game out of Maddox Boggs today. Doesn't have to use any of those other arms.
3: No question about it. The Quad A tournament was going to be the most difficult to manage this year with the way that the brackets rotate in terms of when they start year in and year out. They have to win three games in 4 days to win a state championship. And you are not going to be able to use a lot of guys on short rest because of the pitch count rules. Maddox Boggs just saved you big time because he goes out there, he throws seven, you've got the rest of your arsenal at your disposal after an off day tomorrow, and you're going to have to win two games in 2 days to be state champion. So Morgantown has positioned itself very well, and Maddox Boggs was a very big part of that.
2: Morgantown will face the winner of Hurricane and Martinsburg. We'll tell you about that matchup when we come back. This is high school championship baseball on Metro News, the voice of...
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2: Morgantown over Campbell Midland 7-0. Coming up next, there are final quarterfinal of the expanded baseball tournament this year. It'll be Hurricane and Martinsburg, the Redskins, the defending champions in Class 4A, taking on the Martinsburg Bulldogs. We are scheduled to be back on the air 7:35 airtime for the first pitch of that ball game coming up at 7:50 this evening. Morgantown moving on to the semifinals after that 2-0 victory over Campbell Midland. They'll get the winner of Martinsburg and Hurricane again, 7:35 airtime, 7:50 first pitch between the Redskins and the Bulldogs. Back to wrap it up from Jack Cook Field in a moment.
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2: Morgantown defeats Campbell Midland 2-0, moving on to the semifinals. Mohegans will take on the winner of Hurricane and Martinsburg coming up in just a bit. Maddox Boggs, the winning pitcher. He goes to complete game 7 innings, no runs, 5 hits, struck out 5. Owen Maynard is the tough luck loser in the ballgame. He went 6 innings, struck out 6, scattered 5 hits. One mistake led to 2 Morgantown runs in a game that took a tidy 1 hour 53 minutes to complete. Once again, final score from Jack Cook Field, Morgantown 2, Campbell Midland nothing. For Chris Lawrence and Danny Woods, I'm Dave Wilson saying so long from Jack Cook Field on the campus of Marshall University.
12: The 2026 West Virginia State High School Baseball Championship Tournament, presented by Toyota, has been an exclusive presentation of the WVSSAC and Metro News, the voice of high school sports in West Virginia. 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
14: 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Headed to the wall. Clear the deck. 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
15: Pirates would challenge it. And they will not. Mangum is out at first, but there's a runner at second. Callahan with two outs.
16: That was pretty close at first base.
15: Ohtani kind of just lobbed it over to second.
16: Yeah, Bet saved him in there. Ohtani kind of threw that ball in the center field. Betts went and got it. And then barely, I mean by the smallest margin, still was able to get that out at first base.
15: First pitch to Jared Triolo is a sweeper, ball one. Two outs, runner at second.
16: Saved. If they get nobody out there, I guess you got to give Ohtani an error on that.
15: I would think, yeah. Here's the 1-0 to Triolo inside. Triolo hitting.
16: Good job. Yeah. By Betts.
15: Triolo hitting .228, no homers, 6 runs batted in. A little bit better in these run scoring situations. 241. Swing and a miss. Nowhere close to that sweeper.
16: He's got a hit off Ohtani.
15: Yeah, the Pirates, that one game when he was in Anaheim, touched him up a little bit. And Triolo was part of that offense. Here's the pitch to him. And a fastball at 99 miles an hour to strike call. That's the Gateway Clipper, of course, saying hello to this big crowd. Two balls, two strikes. Here's the pitch. Fouled back, good rip at 100. Spencer Horwitz would be next. And still 2-2 now on Triolo with that runner Callahan at second. Scoreless game. Pirates bat bottom of the second against Ohtani. 2-2 pitch is a fly ball to center. Andy Pajes will make the catch, go to the third. Nothing on the Pirates Baseball Network, presented by Iron City and IC Light.
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15: Scoreless ball game, third inning at PNC Park. Pirates Dodgers. Jared Jones back out there for Pittsburgh. Faces the bottom third of the LA lineup. And this third inning brought to you by the Iron Workers Local Union number 3. We don't go to the office, we build it. It's Ryan Ward hitting 259. A couple of homers, 7 runs driven in. Lefty batter takes strike 1 from Jared Jones. Ward 1-for-5 last night, struck out his first 2 times to the plate against Paul Skeens. Former 8th round pick of the Dodgers in 2019. Has an 842 OPS. Dalton rushing and then Alex Freeland follow. The pitch from Jones is high. Fastball missing, 1 ball and 1 strike. Jones has struck out 2. And the 1-1 pitch. And misses a little bit up, maybe. Fastball. Goes to 2-1 on Ryan Ward. Two-one offering. Pulled foul. Scatters some of the Dodgers in their first base dugout.
25: That one right through that middle stairway.
15: The 2-2 pitch, swing and a foul, straight back. Another fastball from Jared Jones. Jones burst onto the scene, began the year on the Pirates roster in 2024. What a first season for this former second-round pick in 2020. Hit in the air the other way, that'll reach the seats left side. Jones finished the 2024 rookie season with a 4.14 ERA in 122 innings, 132 strikeouts. The 2-2 pitch, swing and a miss, 99 miles an hour. 3 Ks for Jared Jones.
16: Well, certainly if you're looking at his arm's performance since the surgery, it is definitely up to snuff. His stuff is just as good as ever.
15: Dalton rushing at the plate. Takes a breaking ball for strike one.
16: A little backdoor slider at 89.
15: Rushing catches again as Will Smith out with neck stiffness might wind up on the injured list after all. The 0-1. And a broken bat, ground ball to the first baseman. The bat winds up in the camera well, and the ball in the glove of the first baseman. Spencer Horowitz steps on the bag, but the barrel winds up in the camera well at the end of the first base dugout.
16: Yeah, that was quite a long toss. Yeah, I don't know if that would have... Did it hit the netting?
15: I don't know.
16: No, it didn't.
15: Just the whole bat.
16: That was close. It hit on top of the railing. It was close to making the crowd.
15: Looks like everybody's okay in that camera area. First base unassisted. Now Alex Freeland. Switch hitting second baseman, who was 2-for-3 and scored 2 runs in the game yesterday. Drew a walk. And in fact, a bases loaded walk against Brandon Bedois. In that seventh inning, ball one, fastball missing. He's hitting 246 with 3 homers, 14 RBIs. Pitch over for a strike. Curveball from Jared Jones, 1 ball and 1 strike. Jones did not have the full Tommy John surgery. He had the internal brace put in there, which gets players back pitching again, in this case a little bit earlier. 2 balls and a strike, that missed. Two one offering, a fastball that misses, 3-1. The 3-1 offering, up and away. First walk brings up Ohtani. A 2-out free pass. First walk for Jones in this game. Scoreless, but now Ohtani comes to the plate with a runner at first. He struck out to start this ball game, Shohei Ohtani. The pitch to him, way outside. Curveball. Ohtani has struck out 66 times. He's drawn 44 walks. Mentioned he's got the best on-base percentage in the league. 1 ball, no strikes. Jones for the Pirates, the 1-0. Downstairs, slider misses. It's a 2-0 count, and now Andy Rodriguez calls time. The Pirates catcher
16: got a little cautious here. The ball four pitch to Freeland was a breaking ball. I know. 2 breaking balls in a row to Ohtani. Been having a real good success with that fastball so far in this game. Been throwing hard. Ohtani might take a chance here with the 2-0 count in his favor and just kind of cheat to hit a fastball. Sit on it.
15: Ready to go once again. Jones sets. Here's the pitch. And that's over for a strike. Fastball to Ohtani.
16: Ohtani definitely wasn't doing what I thought he might. He just took that fastball strike.
15: Ohtani with 10 hits in his last 26 at-bats. 2-1 count. Jared Jones the pitch. In the dirt. Curveball. It's 3-1. Three balls, one strike on Shohei Ohtani. Jared Jones sets. Long pause, 3-1. Strike called. Ohtani thought it was ball four. He turned, took one step toward first, froze when he heard the strike call from the home plate umpire, and now he calls timeout. A fastball that barely caught the outside edge. 3-2 on Shohei Ohtani.
25: If he would have challenged, he would have lost.
15: Two outs. Jared Jones for the Pirates with a payoff pitch to Ohtani. And it's fouled back out of play. Went with the fastball again.
25: That one at 99 just challenged him. Pretty much down the pipe.
15: Ohtani coming off his 55 home run season. 2025, he drove in 102. Back-to-back 50 homer years. Another 3-2 pitch from Jared Jones. And here it comes. And it's driven to left field deep. Going back is Reynolds at the wall. Up, and he makes the catch to rob Ohtani of the home run. Brian Reynolds thrills this crowd. What a play by B. Ray. And a standing ovation as he heads off the field.
25: Saw it all the way. Timed that jump perfectly. And also, he's still having to look into that sun a little bit. He was having to deal with a lot of things going on there to make that great catch.
15: Go to the bottom of the third. Still nothing on the Pirates Baseball Network, presented by Iron City and IC Light.
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15: Reynolds just robbed Shohei Ohtani of a go-ahead home run, leaping at the wall in left field. And as Bob Walk said, not only timing the jump perfectly, going back on that drive the other way, but also dealing with that sun.
25: And there's no doubt, you know, sometimes you go, that probably would have been a home run. This would have been a home run by about 4 feet. I mean, he went way up for that ball, right at the fence. What a play.
15: And how often do you see it, the guy that makes the great defensive play in one half inning comes to the plate batting third the next half inning? Spencer Horowitz will lead off the bottom of the third. He singled the other way against Ohtani. Well, Shohei Ohtani probably thought he had given himself a 2-0 lead. There's a drive toward left center field. Páez, the center fielder, gives way to the left fielder Ward, who makes the catch.
25: I think that was a good idea. Paul has. Normally, center fielder will catch that, but I think as far as the way the sun is still shining, I think that the correct play there was let the left fielder get it, because he's kind of looking away from the sun a little, the angle they were both taking.
15: Here's Brandon Lau.
25: I don't know if that's what Paul has was thinking, but could have been.
15: First pitch strike to Lau. Walked on four pitches in the first inning. Ohtani's given up two home runs this season, and both of those came in the same game against the Astros on May the 5th down in Houston. Ball's fouled off to the left, and that's out of play. Christian Walker and Braden Shoemake. The home runs off Ohtani. His last time out, he pitches about once a week. 7 days ago, he went six shutout innings against the Diamondbacks in Phoenix. Two hits. Pitch up and away. Misses, one ball, two strikes. Start before that against the Rockies on the 27th of May. Six innings. No hits. One run. Four walks. The 1-2 pitch is a one-hopper to Freddie Freeman. Gathers it in around his waist and goes four steps to the bag for the second out. And now it's Reynolds.
16: You know what would be great now after he robbed that home run?
15: I know what you're thinking.
16: That would be a pretty amazing sight.
15: Yeah. Reynolds struck out in the first inning. He's got an on-base streak of 16 consecutive games. He's 0 for 4 against Ohtani in his career as he takes ball one. Ohtani's 0.74 ERA, third lowest by a pitcher through his first 10 starts of a season since earned runs became an official stat back in 1913. Swing and miss on a curveball. Only Jacob DeGrom in 2021 and Juan Marichal in 1966 have lower ERAs through first 10 starts of a season. Here's the one ball, one strike pitch. And that hits Reynolds on the foot.
16: Reynolds never does much when he gets hit, does he?
15: No, he just drops the bat, turns, and trots to first.
16: Remember, that was one thing when I was way back to my rookie year when Greg Luzinski was like that. It was like the ball bounced off a statue. I mean, it was like no reaction whatsoever, just like just now with Reynolds. It hit him, he just, like it was ball four, dropped the bat, slow jog down to first.
15: O'Hearn takes a pitch up and away. That's a great comp for those of us old enough to remember the Bull Greg Luzinski, but he was a big frame right-hand hitter, and no matter where it hit him on the body, the ball would just drop. The ball got hurt.
16: Yeah.
15: It just like, boom, and dropped.
16: He would put the bat down and jog down at first.
15: 1-0 pitch coming from Shohei Ohtani to O'Hearn, and it is a little bit low. Up, oh, maybe not. Dalton rushing. The catcher.
6: Is challenging the ball call.
15: That's Felix Neon, the catcher, announcing it. The challenge from the Dodger catcher, Dalton Rushing. And he was right, it's a strike.
6: The police overturned. Los Angeles has two challenges remaining.
15: One ball, one strike. Felix Neon from the Dominican Republic, the second Dominican-born umpire in the major leagues. And this offering didn't miss by much, the fastball, but it's a ball two and one. He debuted in April, did Felix Neon. And this offering is down low. Appeal, third base umpire, no swing, says Brennan Miller. Three balls, one strike. The pitch to O'Hearn is a fly ball right center field, coming over and making the catch, Kyle Tucker. And we'll go to inning number four, PNC Park, still scoreless on the Pirates Baseball Network, presented by Iron City and IC Light.
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15: Andy Pajes leads off the fourth inning for L.A. And it's a strike from Jared Jones. Pajes, Freeman, and Betts. Pajes flied out to the center fielder Jake Mangum in the first. Jones has allowed two base runners. Betts reached on an error and Freeland walked. This ball's hit in the air. Right side, first baseman Horwitz over. It's about six rows back. This Friday's Mega Millions jackpot now has an estimated annuity of $413 million. $413 million, so don't forget to play at your local retailer or online. Pennsylvania lottery proceeds benefit older Pennsylvanians. Every day, players must be 18 or older. Please play responsibly. 0-2. On Pajes, Jones delivers. Swing and a miss. That slider's been looking good. That's strikeout number four.
16: Slider's good. Fastball's good. Looking plenty sharp.
15: Here's Freddie Freeman. Popped out to Nick Gonzalez, the third baseman in shallow left. Gonzalez is, for all intents and purposes, playing shortstop right now, while Jared Triolo plays not quite directly behind second. You can't go directly behind the bag. Pitches up and away, although he does have probably a step and a half available to him. That imaginary line from home plate to center field that you can't cross. The 1-0, Freeman swings and misses. It's interesting that Connor Griffin probably plays as close to that imaginary line as anybody.
16: Yeah, he's right up against it all the time.
15: Yeah, 1-1 pitch. Swing and a miss. That slider again.
16: At least, I imagine that's what we're looking at. It's an imaginary line, so we have to imagine it.
15: Yeah. And who knows whether my imaginary line is different than yours.
16: It could be. But I think you're right. He plays right next to it.
15: 1-2. Ground ball fair inside the third base bag. Reynolds going over quickly. Freeman headed to second base, and he's there with a sliding double.
16: Hit that one inside the actual chalk line.
15: Yeah.
16: Not much, just a little ground ball, but right down the line. Didn't hit it hard.
15: Well, Freeman is there for Mookie Betts. First time a man's been at second base for the Dodgers. Betts takes a curveball for a strike.
16: Yeah, he's going to challenge it.
6: The batter is challenging the strike call.
15: And we get to see the animation on the scoreboard, and it's a ball. It was up.
6: The call is overturned. Los Angeles has two challenges remaining.
15: Again, the rookie umpire behind home plate from the Dominican, Felix Neon. Ramon De Jesus, the other Dominican-born Major League umpire. It's a 1-0 count on Betts. Jared Jones, the pitch. Ground ball, and oh, a nice stab by the third baseman. Gonzalez to his feet, gets the out. What a play by Nick Gonzalez. On the play, Freeman goes to third.
16: That was an outstanding play by Gonzalez. Now, that ball off the bat definitely looked like a double. Good backhand stab, accurate throw. Beautiful play.
15: Yeah, that ball looked like it was headed down the line.
16: Yeah, that thought that was going to score the run.
15: Here's Max Muncy. Hit into a double play in the second. Strike is called with the breeze. We lost one of our press releases.
16: Yeah.
15: So somebody in the stands just below us now reading.
16: Early information.
15: Pirates have announced the 2026 Hall of Fame inductees. John Candelaria, Jack Wilson, and Wilbur Cooper. Here's the 0-1 to Muncy. Swing and a miss. Wilbur Cooper pitched 13 years for the Pirates, 1912 to 1924. The Candyman, John Candelaria, 12 of his 19 years in the major leagues with the Pirates. And Jack Wilson, first 9 of his 12-year career with the Bucs. We're going into the Hall of Fame, the Pirates Hall of Fame this summer. 0-2 pitch, up. 1-2 on Muncy.
16: I always remember watching Candy's no-hitter. Threw it against the Dodgers. Game was televised in L.A. We got to watch it.
15: That was August 9th, 1976 against on Candy Night. They were handing out candy bars at Three River Stadium that night. 1-2 pitch, fouled back, left side. And it is it's an old truism that time heals all wounds. One ball, two strikes. Jared Jones delivers to Muncy. Ripped to right field, fair ball. Into the corner it goes. A double for Muncy. And a 1-0 Dodger lead.
16: One of the harder balls hit in this ball game. That one in the home run that got brought back that wasn't a home run.
15: A 1-2 slider.
16: A little high. Up around the letters. I wonder if Jones was trying to run that in on his hands, maybe.
15: 1-0 L.A. on the two-out double by Max Muncy, scoring Freeman from third. Here's Kyle Tucker. Jones delivers. Down and in. One ball, no strikes. Tucker, a strikeout victim in the second. Checks a swing, takes a strike, it's 1-1. I meant by that, by the way, time heals all wounds. The wound was healed at the end of his career. Talking about the Candyman, when he came back to the Pirates to finish up his career. One ball, two strikes in 1993. He left under a sour note. He had gone public with some comments about the general manager in the mid-80s. Was traded to the Angels, spent time with the Yankees and Mets, even the Expos, Twins, Toronto, the Dodgers in 91 and 92, and finished up in 93 with the Pirates. And we have a check swing and a challenge.
6: The catcher is challenging the ball call.
15: It was called a ball. They checked with the third base umpire first to see if it was a swinging strike. He said no, it was not a swinging strike. But now Andy Rodriguez challenges.
6: Before it's confirmed, Pittsburgh has one challenge remaining.
15: Call confirmed on Kyle Tucker. It's 2-2. Two outs, runner at second. Here's the pitch. A little bit up, 3-2. And another guy who left under less than ideal terms for the Pirates, of course, was the late, great Dave Parker. And Pirates and he made amends years later. The 3-2 pitch fouled off, and fans got to celebrate the Cobra here going into the Pirates Hall of Fame a couple of years ago.
16: Starkville kind of was
15: same
16: away
15: thing.
16: For a while.
15: That's right. He went to be the first base coach for the Braves under Chuck Tanner. In fact, Parker kind of went public saying that he wouldn't go back unless the Pirates made good with Stargell, which they did. There's a ground ball past the shortstop into center field, and it's 2-0 Dodgers. A 3-2 changeup, and Jared Triolo.
16: Did he lose sight of that, you think?
15: I don't know. He got a late jump on it for sure.
16: I want to watch the. It almost looked like he went to his right.
15: Misjudged it to a degree.
16: Yeah, he did.
15: You're right. He moved to his right
16: just
15: first.
16: He flinched right, thinking that was the way he was going to have to go. And then when he went to move back to the left, he lost his footing. And so he never really got to that ball after the initial move to his right. Ball was hit hard.
15: Very hard. Ryan Ward at the plate takes strike one. 2-0 Dodgers. The pitch, high. And there have been some hard hits off of Jones here in the inning. Not the Freeman double, that was just a ground ball, but the Betts shot that was tracked down by Nick Gonzalez. The double to right field by Muncy, and now this into center field, the base hit to make it 2-0, and a strike is called. It's one ball and two strikes on Ryan Ward. The Pirates have lefty Evan Sisk loosening in their bullpen. Three hits now in the inning and two runs. 1-2 pitch. Up and away on the changeup. It's two balls and two strikes. And another challenge coming up from Andy Rodriguez. It's a ball.
6: The police confirm Pittsburgh is out of challenges.
15: If you heard our pregame show with Don Kelly, we talked a lot about the Pirates and the ABS and if he's happy with how the Pirates are doing it. He mentioned that the Pirates' catchers were working today on ABS. Out there trying to improve on it. There's a ground ball to second. Lau on to first for the out. Dodgers score twice, go to the bottom of the fourth inning, 2-0 LA on the Pirates Baseball Network, presented by Iron City and IC Light.

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2: Well, Pirates really have their work cut out for them now. 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Nick Gonzalez leads off. And he takes ball one inside. 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Fly ball left field toward the foul pole. It is foul. And, boy, Nick Gonzalez, I don't know that he's hit a ball farther.
3: No, he got all that one. Hanging sweeper. And he just was a tiny bit too quick to get to it.
2: Man, that ball hit off the copper sign along one of the sweet levels down the left field line. One ball, one strike, but quite foul. There's no question about that. Pitch is down and away. Initially, Felix Neon, the home plate umpire, thought you might have to really eye it down the line along with the third base umpire, Brennan Miller, but it hooked quite foul. The 2-1, swing and a miss, 2-2. Gonzalez, Rodriguez, Callahan for the Pirates against Ohtani. And the 2-2 pitch called third strike. There are no challenges left. Nick Gonzalez looks back at the home plate umpire, and even if it were a ball, he has no recourse. As Andy Rodriguez, who's at the plate now, used both challenges behind the plate and was 0-2. He's now at the plate, batting left-handed against Ohtani. First pitch, a curveball away.
3: Yeah, the fact that you have to try and train the catchers to challenge, win the challenge, to me just means let the computer call balls and strikes, be dealt over with.
2: Pitch is fouled away, out of play, off to the left. Yeah, don't think that's going to happen because it's too good a marketing tool for baseball. I mean, it's they sell it, they sell the challenges, the crowd reacts. Yeah, I don't think they're going to go to the automatic.
3: Yeah, but we got none, and the Dodgers have two now.
2: 1-1 pitch is about bounding ball to the second baseman. Easy play for Freeland. He'll underhand it to first, two outs.
3: And both of our challenges, by the way, I don't know if you watched, they missed, each one missed by a tenth of an inch.
2: I did not watch, so yeah.
3: A tenth of an inch. Basically, the thickness of the seams on the ball.
2: Yeah.
3: So, I mean, this is silly.
2: But again, it's good
3: my
2: marketing.
3: My opinion.
2: Yeah.
3: It's not nobody else, it's just me.
2: It's good marketing. That's not opinion, that's facts about the marketing.
4: Tyler Callahan hits a high fly ball deep to right field. Do you feel lucky? Callahan's first big league homer is a no-doubter. Magnum force. It's 2-1.
3: Boy, there's no telling where that one landed, Greg. That one was way, way, way out of here. You know what he's just doing with that long home run, Greg? He's showing Ohtani he's not the only one in this ballpark that can hit and pitch.
2: That was impressive. From the 25-year-old former third-round pick of the Cincinnati Reds, Tyler Callahan, an unforgettable first big league homer. Ball one to Jake Mangum. Wow. Ball chopped foul to the right. Callahan in seven minor league seasons, which of course includes his 49 games with the Indianapolis Indians. In those games, he had five homers, 42 home runs in 445 minor league games. Pitch down low to Mangum. Boy. Can we get the distance yet? The sheet's shot. There's a line drive, base hit into right for Mangum. Going to roll to the wall. And it's a double for Jake Mangum. A stand-up two-base hit on the 2-1 pitch. Hit into right field.
3: Coming back at him.
2: The sheet shot that was hit by Callahan traveled 427 feet. 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

0: time up, the 0-1. Strike two, 101 from Ohtani. Jake Mangum leads off second with two outs. The 0-2, Triolo swings and misses the sweeper. That is the fourth strikeout for Ohtani. But Tyler Callahan, it's his first Major League home run. Gets the Pirates on the board to the fifth we go, 2-1 L.A. on the Pirates Baseball Network, presented by Iron City and IC Light.
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0: Fifth inning, Pirates trailing 2-1, and now Carmen Majinski takes over for Jared Jones.
5: This will be his 13th appearance on the season. He has, of course, started 9 games. 59 innings of work. He's given up 62 base hits. Walked 20, struck out 49. Opposition hitting 272 against Carmen.
0: This fifth inning is brought to you by the IBEW Local Union Number 5. And they're taking out a PitchCom device to Majinski so that he can, if he wants to, call his own pitches, punch in the numbers, attaches it to his belt, the transmitter. So Andy Rodriguez and the home plate umpire went out there. And now the batter is Dalton Rushing. Grounded out against Jared Jones, who went 4 innings, gave up 2 runs on 3 hits, and struck out 4. Pitches up and away, ball 1. Fastball from Majinski. 8-9-1 hitters here. 1 ball, no strikes. Majinski with a 1-0. Misses inside. He went 4 innings of 1-run ball. Following Jones last Thursday in Houston and picked up the save.
5: Well, Majinski definitely calling his own pitches here.
0: Here's the 2-0. Swing and a miss. He keeps punching the number, the belt. 2-1 on Dalton Rushing. Majinski, the 2-1 pitch. A splitter over for a strike. Majinski's second relief appearance.
5: Now he's not. Now he's looking in shaking. No.
0: Here's the stretch and the 2-2 pitch. That's a line drive. Oh, stabbed by Brandon Lau with a play. Brandon Lau snatches that liner out of the air and robs Rushing.
5: Yeah, he's made some nice defensive plays.

0: you know, this season. When you think of him before he was a Pirate, you would think, well, he's got a pretty darn good bat, but well, he's a nice second base also. At least he has at the time that we've watched him live. That was a fantastic play there.
1: Ball was smoked off the bat of Rushing. Under 2 miles an hour. Now Alex Freeland. The pitch. That's over for a strike. Saying this is the second straight relief outing for Majinski. They did use an opener for him a couple of previous times. Swing and a miss when he was starting. And now he's coming out of the bullpen as a bulk guy. 0-2 count on Freeland with one away in this fifth inning. 2-1 Dodgers, the pitch. Check swing, did he go? They do not ask for an appeal.
0: That was just a little bit low. Not surprised there was a little bit of a check swing. It was close.
1: The 1-2 pitch. Little tapper, foul off to the right. Majinski started a game September of last year against the Dodgers, September 2nd. But that was when he was opening for Bubba Chandler, who came in as a bulk guy. Here's the 1-2. Down and away. Splitter misses. And Majinski, four previous outings against these Dodgers, just five innings. One earned run on three hits. Fly ball right center field. Mangum over, and Mangum there. Makes the catch. Freeland is out number two. And now it's Ohtani.
0: That ball was hit pretty well, but Mangum really closed on that one nicely. A couple balls early. Didn't judge real well off the end of the bat, but he did a nice job on that line drive there.
1: Ohtani robbed of a two-run homer by Brian Reynolds his last time up to end the third inning. Struck out in his first inning at bat, now takes ball one. Ohtani 0 for 3 in past matchups against Majinski. The 1-0 pitch. Bouncing ball foul to the right. This season, lefty batters hit 313 off Carmen Majinski. Righties 220. One ball, one strike to this left-hand batter. And there's a bounding ball foul toward the first base dugout.

0: Last time against lefty hitters in Houston, they were 1-for-5 against Budzinski when he was out of the bullpen. The 1-2 pitch, a little bit up, 2-2. I hear that people say one of the reasons you want to use an opener for Budzinski when he was starting was so that he would get past some lefty hitters. 2-2 count. Budzinski's pitch, swing and a foul, barely gets a piece of it. That was a fastball, 97. Next pitch.
1: Ooh.
0: Call the ball, sweeper, 3-2.
1: Maybe a little low. Oh, no, that caught the strike zone.
0: Well, don't have a challenge. So it was a strike, but can't do anything about it. Here's the 3-2. Swing and a miss. Budzinski strikes out Shohei Ohtani on a curveball. Go to the bottom of the fifth we go. L.A.